0: But that's just the beginning. Gina Hinojosa supports allowing boys and girls sports and in their locker rooms. It's gross, unfair, and harmful to girls. And what does Gina Hinojosa say about it? Listen to this.
1: I really don't understand how girls would be hurt by this. A threat to our little girls that doesn't exist.
0: Gina Hinojosa, radical, dangerous. We cannot allow her to become governor of Texas.
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5: I'm Lisa Ritchie. An operation to remove a lung nodule has turned up cancer in Pope Leo. News Nation's Nancy Liu has more.
6: According to the Vatican, Pope Leo was in surgery for a total of 3 hours, and there were no complications, but the procedure confirmed he has lung cancer, which required removal of the lower lobe of his right lung. And post-operative testing of the tissue verified the diagnosis of lung adenocarcinoma. The Vatican says Pope Leo regained consciousness normally following the surgery.
5: He is now resting comfortably while doctors determine the next step in his care. President Trump is headlining a campaign rally in Alaska today in an effort to boost Republicans, including Senate candidate Dan Sullivan. News Nation's Joe Khalil reports.
7: You've got Dan Sullivan in the race of his life. If you look at the polling right now, Democrat Mary Peltola is leading in our Decision Desk average of polls by just about 3 points. Sullivan is trying to make sure that he keeps that state. President Trump trying to do his part by actually going there and rallying his base of support in Alaska, again, a state that he won.
5: Trump's Alaska stop is part of a western swing, also taking him to rallies in Arizona and Montana on Wednesday. U.S. Ambassador to Greece Kimberly Guilfoyle has resigned amid allegations of improper behavior.
8: The allegations involve Guilfoyle's conduct before and during her time in Athens. President Trump was asked about her resignation.
9: She went to Greece. She was doing a good job, but we didn't like what we were reading.
8: He also noted she wasn't really a member of his family.
9: I guess dated my son a long time ago.
8: She was previously engaged to Donald Trump Jr. In a post on X, Guilfoyle called the allegations false and vowed to vigorously defend her name and reputation, but said her commitment to Trump and his agenda would continue. Stacy Lynn, Worldwide News Network, Washington.
5: A fatal accident at a Six Flags amusement park has prompted the temporary closure of 9 rides at 6 other parks across the country. One man died and several other riders were injured at the park outside of Atlanta. News Nation's Marnie Hughes has more.
10: Authorities and park officials have yet to say what caused this, but eyewitnesses say the man fell from the park's Goliath roller coaster on Monday. Six Flags released a statement saying that our thoughts and heartfelt condolences are with the guests, family, friends, and loved ones, and we're providing support to the guests and team members affected. The company says they are also cooperating with authorities as the investigation is pending.
5: Witnesses say they don't know how the man could have fallen. This is the Worldwide News Network.
3: Celebrating 250 years of America, highlighting moments in history. Here's Jake Novak.
11: October 7, 1913, the Ford Motor Company assembly line begins for the first time at the Highland Park, Michigan plant. Ford most likely got the idea from meatpacking plants where workers perform specific tasks in sequence. Applying it to automaking turned out to be an even more impactful decision, as it allowed Ford to make 15 million Model Ts by 1927. That created economies of scale, and Ford was able to make the Model T affordable for the middle class. But not everyone loved the innovation. Workers often found the constant, repetitive tasks to be depressing and dehumanizing, and that discontent played a big role in the eventual creation of auto worker unions. But assembly line automaking remains the standard worldwide even 113 years later, and the Highland Park Ford plant became a National Historic Landmark in 1978. And that's history.
5: Researchers from Purdue University and the Archaeological Legacy Institute are searching for Amelia Earhart's long-lost plane in the South Pacific remote island of Niku Maroro. News Nation's Connell McShane reports.
12: Earhart, attempting to be the first woman to fly around the world, mysteriously vanished in 1937, and this

0: Island is close to her last known location at the time of her final radio transmissions. So the expedition team investigating whether satellite images of an object that was spotted in a lagoon could be part of the Earhart plane.
1: It's the 20th organized search for Earhart's plane since she reported running low on fuel to the U.S. Coast Guard before radio contact was lost. She has been a mystery all these years. And I'm Lisa Ritchie. This is the Worldwide News Network.
2: Here's your AccuWeather forecast. This afternoon, expect partial sunshine with windy and humid conditions. The high will reach 95 degrees. Tonight will be breezy in the evening, then mainly clear and humid with a low of 79. Tomorrow, anticipate a morning thunderstorm followed by increasing wind and humidity with intervals of sunshine. The high will be around 93 degrees. With your AccuWeather forecast, I'm meteorologist Joe Lundberg.

0: AccuWeather forecast. I'm meteorologist Joe Lundberg.
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0: 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To talk to Joe, call 888-941-PAGS. And now, it's Joe Pags.
1: Great radio stations across the land, along with Monica in for Sam. Polo's getting it done, making it happen. It is the Joe Pags Show. Glad to have you. Thanks a lot for stopping by. I like roller coasters a lot. Haven't gone on one in a long time. And I, generally speaking, have some lower back pain anyway in my old age. But when I went on them, I thought it was great. Really did like the thrill, like being thrown around a little bit. I think it's awesome. But we always expect that we're going to survive the roller coaster. And this story, I've not paid much attention to the story out of Six Flags in New Jersey, or actually in Georgia, but now New Jersey is closing down one of its roller coasters because of it. I don't know if the local Six Flags here in the San Antonio area is doing any changes to the roller coasters. I know that one of my daughters went there over the weekend, and I believe they rode the roller coaster, so I'm not really sure. But I want to get into what happened here, because somebody died in Georgia on the roller coaster there, and I don't know why. And I don't know why. Listen, in this day and age of technology and safety measures, this isn't like 1921. You know, you're talking about 2026, and I think by now we've had roller coasters around long enough that we should probably feel pretty safe getting on one. Nitro roller coaster at Six Flags in New Jersey temporarily closed after deadly Georgia accident or incident, from CBS News. Could be fake. The Nitro roller coaster at Six Flags Great Adventure in Jackson Township, New Jersey, is temporarily closed after an incident at a park in Georgia left one person dead and several others injured. Out of an abundance of caution, we temporarily closed similar attractions across our parks. A Six Flags spokesperson said, the safety of our guests and team members is our highest priority. The spokesperson said the park doesn't have a timeline for Nitro to reopen. Nitro, the over-the-top coaster, goes all out in speed, height, and airtime, which classifies it as a hypercoaster, according to Six Flags. The ride opened to the public April 2001 in Jackson Township. While riding Nitro, riders can see the Philadelphia skyline for a glimpse. On Monday, a witness told CBS News Atlanta they saw a man fall out of his seat at the end of a ride at one of Six Flags over Georgia's roller coasters. Authorities didn't provide specific details about which roller coaster was involved in the Georgia incident, but CBS News Atlanta crews say the Goliath ride shut down. We were deeply saddened by the guest incident at one of our parks yesterday, a Six Flags spokesperson said. Our thoughts and heartfelt condolences are with the guest's family, friends, and loved ones. We are also providing support to the guests and team members affected. The park team and local authorities responded immediately, and we cooperated fully with the local authorities. Out of respect for the family's privacy, we will not be sharing additional details at this time. What does that have to do with the family's privacy? How'd the guy fall out? Do we know? Paul, have you seen the story anywhere? How did the guy fall out? Do you know?
2: No, I hadn't heard about it.
1: I mean, how do you just fall out? At the end of the ride? That just all seems very odd to me. I don't know. Well, I'm going to do a quick search. There's nothing better than me searching live in the air to find out if there's any more information we could find out about this. Because how do you just fall out? Now, a lot of you listening might have more details. I get it.
3: Hey, go ahead. So I did read about this, and they haven't confirmed anything yet. But the speculation is that his restraint was not on right, or he was too big for his restraint. Again, it hasn't been confirmed by Six Flags, but that's what people who are there are saying, that he was a very large person. He should have not been allowed to ride, but he was, and his restraint was not on properly.
1: Now, I've been to these parks. Thank you, Monica. I've been to these parks, and, you know, I in my life have weighed more than 250 pounds. I'm about 243 now, but I've been up as high as 282. And even in decent shape, and you're like, I can be decent shape at 282. You can be. They still would say there's a restriction of 250 pounds on this, so you can't go on.

So that would make sense. As I'm finding on Grok, I'm not here to say that what Monica said is incorrect. I'm sure that it's correct. But let me just give you an official source as well. This is ABC News, so it may in fact be, it could be fake news as well. And listen, those of you who wonder, why is he saying that? Because the legacy media will tell you some fake news sometimes. So you never know, because eventually you might find out that what they said wasn't right. But here it is from ABC News this time. Atlanta school worker dies after falling from Six Flags roller coaster in Georgia. The person's name is Hassan Jihad IBN Kareem, something like that, 42 years old, died at Six Flags over Georgia, police said. From Meredith DeLiso, from today. A beloved Atlanta school worker was killed when he fell from a massive roller coaster at Six Flags Amusement Park in Georgia, authorities said. And again, they say his name again. 42 years old of Atlanta was found dead beneath the ride at Six Flags over Georgia on Monday, according to the Cobb County Police Department. Preliminary information gathered through witnesses and employee interviews indicates Kareem was ejected from the ride and struck other patrons before falling beneath the attraction, the Cobb County Police Department said in a statement today. Kareem was at the Six Flags Park with several family members to celebrate his niece's birthday and was sitting beside his niece when he was ejected from the Goliath roller coaster, a relative told ABC News. The relative who did not want to be publicly identified said he was a good man, a good man, dedicated family man who treated his wife and stepdaughter well. Kareem worked for, or Kareem, I'm not sure, worked for the Atlanta Public Schools. A spokesperson with the school district confirmed Tuesday today, calling him a cherished member of the Wesley International Academy. His presence and impact will be deeply missed by our students, staff, and all those whose lives he touched, the spokesperson said in a statement. Our thoughts are with everyone mourning this loss at this difficult time. Kareem was the IT manager, technology teacher, and robotics coach at Wesley International Academy, where he worked for 12 years, according to the school. Okay, everybody loves him. I get it. I just want to know what the latest stuff is. Our investigative team is conducting an in-depth and comprehensive review to determine the circumstances surrounding the incident and to ensure full compliance with all applicable policies and procedures, Garrison Bennett, the agency's press secretary, said in a statement on Tuesday. I want to know how you fall out. I don't know. Several other people were injured in the incident, which occurred shortly before 4 p.m. Monday at the Atlanta area amusement park, according to police. Distraught witnesses described the horrific event to ABC News, saying that they saw the man coming out of his seat on the amusement park's Goliath roller coaster. Then he hit the right several times before falling to the ground. Witnesses told a local station that the fall was captured on their souvenir pictures. Wow. Riders on the Goliath were also seen evacuated off the roller coaster on Monday after it stopped near the top of the ride. Okay, then go through how they're deeply saddened. I don't know how it happens, but if in fact his restraint wasn't on, one of two things is possible. He wasn't put in properly. Or it somehow malfunctioned and came off of him. Now, I haven't been to this roller coaster at this park in Georgia. I've been on several roller coasters, as I said earlier. Once that seatbelt is in, or once that bar is in front of you, you can't undo it until they undo it. Unless it malfunctions. You just can't. Now, I don't know how big the guy was. You only see a picture of his head, to be honest. So I don't know how big the guy was, but if he was too big to be on the ride, they have to tell him, you're too big to be on the ride. And it sucks. I'm here to tell you, I don't like it. You know, when you're told you're too big. And I'm sure those who are not tall enough, you've got to be this tall to get on this ride, they probably don't like that either. It's a whole lot better than dying. So I hope we find out exactly what happened, because a lot of people like going to roller coaster parks and amusement parks and so on, and they like to feel like they're safe when they get on. I would think the park probably will, as soon as they possibly can, say if he did something to get himself off that out of that car prematurely. And I'm sure his family wants everybody to know if the park did something wrong that led to him falling out. But man, that's horrendous. You never, ever, ever, never would expect something like that at a birthday party. And I feel bad that he's dead. I really do. I'm not blaming him. I'm not blaming the park either. I don't know who did it. But it just sounds like a freak accident that should not have happened. Then there's this. The only update you're getting on the Cornell case is that the seven guys are all bad guys. They're all rapists. That's all you're hearing from anybody in the legacy media. And now Cornell is stopping any sort of fraternity events after the rape allegations. Again, what we know is that there was a night of drugs and debauchery involving a woman and a bunch of guys at a frat. And I'm not here to say anybody raped anybody.

body. She's claiming that. Her lawyer's claiming that. But we've all seen the text messages by now where she not only agrees to it, she talks about it the next day, how crazy it was that she was snorting ketamine off of this guy's private part, how fun it was. We should get together again, just maybe not include 5 billion guys. Clearly nothing illegal happened last night. It's hurting her reputation, but what do they know? You know, our body, our choice, she says in these text messages. Then later starts to say something a few days later, oh, you know, some of that might have been illegal. And now a couple of years later, suddenly she's suing. So to frame this as these are 7 bad guys that did something bad, sorry, you don't have the evidence to prove that, other than what she's saying now, which goes against what she said then. And she had no reason to lie then. And again, I'm not saying that she's right or wrong. I'm not saying that they're right or wrong. I will say what I said originally on this story, which is very, very important for parents to hear and for those who are approaching later in high school and approaching college age. Don't be an idiot. Don't be an idiot. Don't be stupid doing drugs and alcohol and getting together for stupid sex parties. Just stop it. Study. Learn. Get a great education. Be a productive member of society. You can have your time to get with whoever you want to get with eventually, and it doesn't have to be 7 guys and 1 girl. How about one-on-one? That'd be kind of interesting, wouldn't it? Just stop it. This is just, it sounds like a night of extremely bad choices. And some regret after the choices. And it goes, it's important to mention that this woman who says that she was raped at this fraternity at Cornell wanted to go to the Halloween party after this at the same fraternity house. And the frat brothers said, no, be best if you didn't. Now, some would suggest that that says, well, hold on a second. Was she feeling like a woman scorned? I mean, what's going on? And again, I don't know what happened that night, neither do you. Other than what she said and what the responses were from the guys. And then suddenly something changes where she wants to start saying, you know, some of it might have been illegal. Then she starts like recording conversations with them several days later. Well, here's the latest on this. Cornell University bans fraternity events after rape allegations. This is from News Nation. There will be, let's see, it's banned all fraternities. Cornell University has said it's banned all fraternity events for the remainder of the academic year. Quote, there will be zero tolerance for violations of this directive. Any fraternity holding an in-house party or a social event will receive an immediate emergency suspension. Cornell University President Michael I. Kotlikoff, I guess, said, we'll immediately engage students and faculty experts in the development of safe social alternatives and invest university resources in their establishment. He penned a letter announcing measures to enhance campus safety and better support survivors. Sorry, can't call her a survivor until somebody's been convicted of something. You can't. Especially not what she said the day of, day after. Comes out that the university received scrutiny since a female student alleged that she was gang raped in October 2024. Jane Doe alleges 7 of the members of the Chi Phi fraternity drugged and sexually assaulted her at the fraternity house in October 2024. The defendants have denied wrongdoing and no criminal charges have been filed. I'm deeply sorry for the harm Jane Doe suffered in 2024 and appalled at this act of sexual violence occurred within our Cornell community, said this Kotlikoff idiot, who's now basically convicting the guys with no information suggesting that they did anything wrong. Quote, it is clear that women on our campus continue to question whether they are safe. We must meet this moment by acknowledging where we have fallen short and taking meaningful action. These conversations and campus protests have underscored my deep conviction that we must do better, that the time for meaningful and lasting change at Cornell and the campuses across the country is now. Kotlikoff said the school is immediately implementing the means to strengthen campus safety, better support for survivors, and changing the social culture at Cornell. TMZ obtained leaked text messages from 2 days after the alleged rape, which showed the woman identified as Doe replying to one of the accused saying none of the sexual activity was illegal. In a text chain with one of the men, Doe says, my memory super, super clouded too. I think we were all way too F drunk and high. She added, I really liked being with you and another male, so anything anyone has to say about that night, the GB again, is out of their jurisdiction. She also said, I don't think we should feel any shame for the part, our body, our choice, ASF. And those of you who know abbreviations know what that means. So what are we talking about here, man?

And now her attorney says, oh, that's not what happened, and she was still deluded from the night before. The one thing that shouldn't be happening right now, whether they're guilty or not guilty, whether she's lying or not lying, is for the president of the university to say we should have done better for this survivor. Acting like she survived something illegal. He is making a decision like Tish James made, the AG of New York, when she posted before she was assigned the case that that this woman was a victim or a survivor or something like that. They keep on making these legalese sort of mentions that would basically allege somebody's guilty. If these guys did nothing wrong, and her text early on suggests they didn't, they should be suing the state. Kathy Hochul, Letitia James, this lawyer, this woman, all of that should be happening. But instead, as if some knee-jerk reflex, this new Cornell president decides to say, I know what happened, I know she's a survivor, this is the way it's going to happen from now on. And let me rewind to make sure that none of you are confused. These seven guys shouldn't have done anything with this woman that night, especially not drugs, alcohol, and all this sex, and she should not have said yes to doing any of it either.

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0: appreciate you stopping by. There's a lot going on. There's a lot to get to. Mel K at the bottom of the hour. Don't miss a second of that for sure. So a guy was just sentenced for killing Tupac Shakur. Any of you not know who Tupac Shakur is? You think people still know who Tupac is, Polo, or not?
1: Yes.
0: Were you surprised that this guy, it took this long to convict this guy and sentence him?
1: Kind of.
0: Do you believe it was really him?
1: I don't know.
0: I mean, I think a lot of people don't know. A lot of people don't know what to believe about this case. But 40 years to life for murdering Tupac Shakur, the

0: guy's name is Dwayne Kefdi, something like that. I don't know. Davis. This is from Rolling Stone. Dwayne Kefdi Davis, the former Compton gang leader, convicted of orchestrating the 1996 murder of Tupac Shakur amid escalating East Coast, West Coast rap rivalries, was sentenced today to 40 years to life in prison, capping a notorious cold case homicide probe after three decades of uncertainty. Nevada District Court Judge Carly Kearney, I guess, sentenced Davis, 63, after a Las Vegas jury needed only 3 hours to unanimously convict him of first-degree murder with use of a deadly weapon on August 31st. During the two-week trial, Clark County prosecutors presented evidence that Davis orchestrated the deadly drive-by shooting by obtaining the gun, passing it to the back seat of the car, and giving his nephew the green light to open fire on the hip-hop legend. I mean, the whole story is very sad. Tupac Shakur was... I don't know. I guess he was a very good rapper. People like his rap music. I thought he was a good actor. I saw him in a movie with Janet Jackson. I don't remember the name of the movie. You remember it, Polo?
1: Poetic Justice.
0: I thought he did fine. I thought he was a good actor. He was also acting the role as a rap guy, because there is video of him when he was 17. He's very effeminate the way that he spoke. His speech pattern was very different. He looked like a shy guy. He was somebody that was making something out of himself. That ended up, you know, ending his life very, very young, which didn't make any sense. The whole East Coast versus West Coast rap stuff didn't make any sense. It wasn't like a zero sum game. If you've got really good rap in the West Coast, East Coast can't do it. Got really good rap on the East Coast, West Coast can't do it. And yeah, they were going after each other in their songs too, but so what? I don't care. Now you got rap battles, you know, like crazy. Nobody's shooting each other over it, I don't think. But this whole thing was very, very sad the way that it went down. And I think that he's become bigger than he would have been, or he might have ended up being even bigger, in his death, and that there are still young people today, like teenagers today, who are like, they love Tupac. So the whole thing, yeah, what was his big song, Paul? Was there one song people can go and look up for Tupac?
1: I mean, there was a lot. So
0: was there like one album that was like a breakout?
1: I would probably say, I want to say maybe it's the... I think it was the All Eyes on Me album.
0: I mean, Monica, you've got musical taste like I do. You didn't follow Tupac, did you?
2: Not really. I mean, I'm sure I've heard some of his songs, but I didn't really follow him.
0: I thought he was very good at what he did, but I thought he had a real promising acting career. I thought that what he did in that movie was very, very good. Got to hit a break here. Mel Kay when we come back. Don't want to miss this. She's got some warnings for America. Keep it here.
3: Joe.

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0: Land of the free, home of the brave, one sovereign America. We are independent like nobody else is on the planet. Not so fast. Mel Kay, author, host of The Mel Kay Show. Go check her out at themelkayshow.com. Has a book called Infiltration Instead of Invasion, America Betrayed, 1944 to 1954. Mel, how are you? Good to see you.
1: I'm great. Thanks for having me.
0: We're certainly the home of the brave. Nobody argues that. Are we the land of the free? Are we a free people, Mel?
1: I don't believe we are, unfortunately. I don't think we've been in decades, and I think the American people deserve to know exactly what the post-World War II world turned into and what we are actually, I think, trying to dismantle right now for the good of our nation and nations all around the world.
0: I want to get into that in earnest. Just give me an example of how are we not free? Because, again, people watching, listening will say, we are independent. We are free. We're the United States. Go America. And you and I believe in that concept, but you're saying it's not really happening. Give me an example of how we're not free or independent.
1: Okay, well, first and foremost, in 1945, after the Dulles brothers and the team around them created the banking system at Bretton Woods and also the United Nations, they gave themselves the International Organization Immunity Act of 1945 that does not allow any country, including America, to audit them, to investigate them, to look into them. And frankly, there's a lot of those institutions on U.S. soil. The IMF and World Bank are in Washington, D.C. The United States of America has zero jurisdiction over either of those banks. And it just continues. The IMF and the World Bank were created at Bretton Woods. They voted to get rid of the Bank of International Settlements, and yet the Bank of International Settlements is apparently creating, all these years later, never closed, and is creating a global digital currency as we speak right now in Bangkok. So are we controlling our country? We're certainly not controlling it financially, and we haven't in decades, and we can take it back. We just have to have the will to do it.
0: Okay, so there's a lot there, and it's way over my head, and it's way over the heads of those watching and listening, because you're that smart. So let's break that down. Does this have to do with the Fed being created? Is this about Jekyll Island? Is this something completely different? Is this a monetary system I would even be familiar with?
1: Yeah, I think that it is. So before the end of World War II, most people have heard of the Bretton Woods Conference in 1944.
0: What did that do?
1: At that conference, 44 nations created a supranational banking system with the guise of continuity no matter what happened between nation states. They created the IMF, the International Monetary Fund, and the World Bank. Both of those institutions are completely immune from any kind of oversight by the United States of America, and yet the U.S. taxpayers are the biggest funders of both of them. So we are at a place where we are putting a lot of money into international organizations and international banks that the United States taxpayers have no transparency over, particularly the World Bank. So it's important to understand what happened at Bretton Woods. And then, you know, even after that, Bretton Woods, you know, went off the gold standard in 1971, but it still exists. It's like a middleman between us and foreign countries when it comes to giving out aid or whatever else. I just really think the Bretton Woods has failed, and we should really be looking at ending the IMF and the World Bank and the BIS and pulling out of it.
0: Got the new book, Infiltration Instead of Invasion, America Betrayed, 1944 to 1954. So you're telling me that there's a system between us, the taxpayer, we're funding something that's not us in the United States of America. There's

0: the go-between, the middleman that we're not allowed to audit? Does this have anything to do with USAID? Is that connected in some way?
1: Yeah, it is. First of all, USAID is not aid. It is international development. And it was created in the same time period I'm talking about. John McCloy and the Dulles brothers, they were denazifying Europe. And, after Hitler surrendered, and what happened was they sent people over there, and the Draper Report came out, and it said that for America to be dominant on the world stage, we had to have enough people on the ground to exercise soft power. So the U.S. international development is actually a and subverts the people, essentially, to push them towards the direction of the people that are essentially funding the global governance model that has been trying to be built since the UN came to pass back in the 40s.
0: So dismantling USAID, defunding it to the level that we have, and hopefully making it go away completely, I'm not sure that it is. Is that the first right shot that you want taken against what happened between 44 and 54? Is that the right path?
1: I think it is the absolute right path. And the reason I think that more than anything else is that when the Dulles brothers came back from everything that they were doing in Switzerland and elsewhere during World War II, they walked right into the top positions in our country that are unelected. The head of the CIA, Alan Dulles from the Council of Foreign Relations, and the head of the State Department, who was on the board of the Rockefeller Foundation, John Foster Dulles. He also helped write the UN treaty. And these guys, I believe from that point on, the State Department has essentially been a tentacle of the international banking cartel and the global public-private partnership rather than working for the United States of America. And I think it's all being shown. And a lot of people know the National Endowment for Democracy said that, you know, they're doing overtly what the CIA did covertly for decades, and yet we're still funding that. And again, the Dulles brothers were the first regime change operation that our country did, and it was in Iran, Operation Ajax, the year they got there, 53. Then you find out that they're both Wall Street lawyers at Sullivan and Cromwell, and then that war and the wars later where we were overthrowing nations more often than not have to do with business, Wall Street, and international banking than anything we're told. They're certainly not to save democracy in foreign countries.
0: Independent journalist, researcher, host of the Mel Kay Show. It's Mel Kay. Get the new book called Infiltration. Instead of Invasion, America Betrayed, 1944 to 1954. Normally, there's got to be a good sales job to get somebody into a position of power like this. What was the promise? What were we sold as Americans, if anything? Maybe just the government was sold on this and we didn't know what was going on. But what were we sold? This is a good thing because what?
1: Well, essentially, what was going on here is that we are acting like we are the Allies. We won World War II. We have destroyed the Nazis and all of that. I don't think the Nazis were destroyed, first of all. And second of all, I think that they sold us a bill of goods because they had already built a supranational architecture above nations that would essentially make any president or any government of any country, including the United States, irrelevant to them. And they built this to be continuous, no matter who was president. So that I believe that that entire architecture that the Dulles brothers were a part of building that is above sovereign nations is what we're fighting right now. They're the same money, same people, whether it's Rockefeller, Ford Foundation, Carnegie Institute, MacArthur. They're all funding Agenda 2030 now, just like they funded the United Nations, just like they infiltrated all of our universities, not just here, but around the world. This is a group of people that, as the leader himself, David Rockefeller, said that they would prefer a intellectual elite and international banking class to run the countries rather than a determination of the past like George Washington had planned for us. So I think people should start looking at these, what JFK said, which is what my book's based on, infiltration instead of invasion, and who exactly infiltrated the country.
0: It is Mel Kay. Go and get this book called Infiltration Instead of Invasion, America Betrayed, 1944 to 1954. You know, we're watching a lot of moves that President Trump's making right now. I certainly questioned the move going into Iran. I didn't want us to. Now that we're there, we should win and make them beg for mercy. I don't understand making a deal with Putin when it comes to diesel, when it comes to oil, when we allegedly were supporting Ukraine, but Ukraine's taking out oil and gas facilities in Russia, so now we're going to do a deal with Russia. That's all very interesting. As you're watching this unfold, your knowledge base is humongous. As you're watching it unfold, does that make sense in President Trump? Because I think his administration is trying to make us independent. I think he's trying to make us free and liberated again. Do these moves make sense to you like they don't make sense to me necessarily?
1: 1,000%. First of all, the truth about Iran is that there is a very serious international banking situation that includes Iran in it, and it has been very covert, and I think they're trying to dig it out.

0: first. Second, Trump went into the UN. He said the United States rejects and denounces Agenda 2030 and that it's a soft global governance and that it's over. So don't forget, he pulled out of 66 bodies, 31 UN, 35 non-UN bodies, and the UN Democracy Fund. And then at the same time, we have the IMF, the World Bank, BIS, and the International Immunity Act of 45. And I strongly believe he should pull out of all of that and NATO. We have to remember, after World War II, it was Eisenhower that said that if our troops were in Europe for over 10 years, that the whole operation failed. And so for me, I think it's time for us to pull out of these treaties that are outdated and take back our independence and our sovereignty and bring our soldiers home. Because if it wasn't for the Project for a New American Century, which is all the Trump haters, essentially, and the German Marshall Fund, our troops would have been home years ago. So again, a short-term emergency that Eisenhower said, we got to get out of there within 10 years or this entire operation in Europe failed. Well, we are way past that. And I think what is happening is we are taking back our sovereignty and getting those that have captured our country out.
1: Is what you're reporting on in this book the reason why we went to Korea, why we fought in Vietnam, which made no sense, why we stayed in Afghanistan for 20 years and Iraq for 20 years? Is all of that connected to this, Mel?
0: Yes, I believe so. My belief is that, like I said, 1953, the State Department went rogue, and I believe the CIA was never working for the United States. I think the CIA, Five Eyes, and MI6 have always been working for the international supranational architecture built during those years while we celebrated the Allied win. They were still protecting their above nations power that is still a problem. So to me, I just think that the United States of America would do much better to end some of these things and bring our troops home and protect our own borders and make a different path for the future, because this endless war for profit is the path. This is what they created. They created an endless war for profit machine that makes money during Reconstruction. That's why they want World War III so bad on the continent of Europe. They want to try one more time for what the Third Reich wanted, which was a unified Europe. And I think people should know that while Bill Donovan, who started the CIA, and Alan Dulles were on the board that created the EU, and a lot of what we know about the EU and the World Economic Forum and all of the powers that be in the EU is not what it seems. They have captured those 27 nations, and if we're not really smart, they want to capture us too. And I don't think we want to live in a global socialist operation where the citizens of sovereign nations have no say over their future. And that is exactly what is going on in Europe. And again, Ukraine was never a sovereign nation. George Soros was deeply embedded there before the fall of the USSR, and he was already doing that. And Victoria Nuland went and testified in 2014 that essentially the United States and NATO took over their judiciary, their banks, their infrastructure, and everything else. And all they are doing right now is the same model that has been going on since World War I that Smedley Butler pointed out when he said all wars are racket. They make the money and consolidate the power in World War III during Reconstruction. And their Reconstruction goal is to impose Agenda 2030 on the world as the solution. This was built long ago, and I feel like it's just time to call it out, call it what it is, and end this war, because the people of Ukraine have never even had a chance. And I think it's time for us to really realize that not only have they never been allowed to be a democracy, but Ukraine has been used for decades by people that do not have good intentions for that country and never did.
1: It's certainly interesting that Zelensky's not going to hold an election. We were able to hold an election during the Civil War in this country, but he can't hold an election there because of that war. That's kind of stupid. And I see Trump every day pulling away from Zelensky even more. I think had Trump been in office, Russia probably doesn't go in, and Zelensky probably would not have been the leader there. It'll be interesting to see how that works out. But what you're saying sounds a lot like what Ron Paul said for a long time, what his son Rand Paul is saying now. And it appears to me, and you can either say yes or no to this and expand upon it, it appears to be a psyop. Every time somebody like you or me or Ron Paul or Rand Paul say things like we should take care of America, we should not, you know, be open to trading and be unfair trade, we should not have a North American Union, which is what Hillary Clinton wanted. And when you say that, the psyop is isolationist, you hate the world, blah, blah, blah. You want people to die in Sudan. So, I mean, is that true? Do you think that's an operation to shut people like you or the Pauls down or me down when we say, yeah, let's take care of America first?
0: Yeah, of course it is, because the people don't see that the higher layer. The higher layer is that there is a, no matter what we do, the Bank of International Settlements, the IMF, and the World Bank are really running even our own finances in America. The immunity that they have is unacceptable, and the American taxpayer

0: into all these operations all over the world. So you have to understand that what we are dealing with are people that do not want to lose the money or the power that they have essentially had without any eyes on them since 1944. And it's time for us to be very honest that the United States has to go back. George Washington said, stay clear of permanent alliances with his farewell address. And instead, essentially, since H.W. Bush walked on the floor of the United Nations and told America that we had a new world order run by the United Nations, I believe not only did he mean it, but that him, both Bushes, Clinton, Obama, Biden, all them, I think they all know this. They all are involved in this international banking public-private partnership that is running above nations. And like you said before, Mike Lee put in a act to pull out of NATO. All you have to do is tell them, and 1 year from then you're out, like we did with the World Health Organization. And we have to realize that this isn't the first time that this has been suggested, that we have sovereign money not controlled by foreign entities that we have no say over and we have no ability to audit. Like you said, Kucinich talked about doing sovereign money. Bessent's talking about it now. Lincoln did it. And this can happen. It's just we have to have the will. And believe me, Wall Street, nor the international banks, nor the city of London, nor D.C. for itself, they don't want it to end. Why do they want it to end? They don't. We, the people, should have it end. And then think about all the money that we're putting into this foreign stuff. We could do that, but we could do it unilaterally with countries and actually make sure that the money is getting where we think it's going, to feeding people and health, rather than through the IMF or the World Bank. And then, like with the German Marshall Fund, $3 million shows up at Harvard, and the rest of it goes into creating a new NGO. I mean, this is what we're dealing with. It's decades of the same model.
1: Infiltration instead of invasion. Go and get this book. It's by Mel Kay. Also, check out the Mel Kay Show. About a minute and a half left or something like that. You just told me a bit of it, but dumb it down for me like I'm a five-year-old. How do we get away from this organization that has its grips on 76% of our money funding everything, that has somehow immunity? Just, well, nobody can even audit us. Do we just do what you said? Leave the WHO, leave NATO, leave the UN, kick the UN out of our country? How do we do it? Your feet hitting the ground. The tires hitting the pavement. How do we do it starting right now?
0: Well, I do think that we have to understand that a lot of what is happening is about foreign money influencing our country. And the reason that that's happening is because a lot of these international development banks and, like I said, the IMF and the World Bank, we don't have jurisdiction over them. I just think the American people, particularly the 47% of us that pay taxes, anywhere that our money goes, we should see where it's going and what it's doing. And that hasn't happened at all since Bretton Woods. And listen, we can do this, but we have to be honest about it. There are a lot of things happening. And in my book, I talk about the Red House Papers. This is a CIA D-class where all the German industrialists wanted to get all the money out of Nazi Germany. It essentially went through the Vatican, the City of London, Argentina, into our country to infiltrate a lot of our universities. Wow. And all of that. And if we just start ending the financial dependence and pull our troops out of Europe and get out of NATO, it has been a failure. This is exactly what Eisenhower warned us about. And in the end, it is costing us money. It is costing us our children's lives. And, they said 5,000 people troops are coming home from Europe. I would say bring them all home. I don't know why we are in Europe. The EU is not our friend. It is a tentacle of the international banking cartel, and their model is endless war for profit. And if we keep participating, that's on us.
1: And guess what? The EU is now about to get Britain back. It looks like they're trying to work on a plan to get back in. I mean, Brexit was a very smart move. I wish they were an Italia or an Italy exit. I wish they would get out of it as well, but they're trying to suck people back in. This is incredible information that most Americans have no clue about. So go get this book, Infiltration Instead of Invasion, America Betrayed, 1944 to 1954. It's Mel Kay. Also go to themelkayshow.com. Mel, the time wasn't long enough. Let's do it again very soon, okay?
0: Thank you, sir. I really appreciate it so much. Thanks.
1: I always learn a lot from you. We're back after this. Stay right here.
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7: Mr. Rubin, sir. 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
7: Plus a guinea pig, a pet rock from the 70s, five parakeets.
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7: 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Another win for Colair.
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7: 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What was it you wanted to say?
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13: I appreciate Mel coming on. Very, very smart lady. She's got that book going. Grab it right now. You know, at the end of the day, we want to believe that we're free, we're liberated, we're independent, but that at the end of the next day, after that day, the rest of the world wants what we have, and they've got their claws in us, and they've had them in there for a very long time. Go get the book. Tomorrow, a bunch more coming your way. We'll also post Dinesh D'Souza tomorrow. Go check that out on YouTube. Go see the YouTube video now. It's Kay Hill and I talking about that diesel deal. That is Monica in for Sam. That's Polo. I'm Joe. We'll see you tomorrow. Bye.
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6: I'm Lisa Ritchie. The faithful are praying for the recovery of Pope Leo, who underwent surgery today to remove a lung nodule. Doctors found lung cancer. News Nation's Connell McShane has more.
7: The Vatican is saying Pope Leo's recovering after the operation. They say surgeons removed the lower lobe of the Pope's right lung and examined the tissue. It was a 90-minute procedure, they say. Diagnosis confirmed for one of the most common types of lung cancer. Doctors say the procedure was successful, no complications. There's no word now on whether Leo undergoes further treatment.
6: And the Vatican says the Pope is resting comfortably. President Trump is in Alaska tonight supporting Senate candidate Dan Sullivan.
8: I want you to do me one big favor, pretend that I'm on the ballot, because here's what happens. Every time I've been on the ballot, we win. We get more congressional seats, more. And when I'm not on the ballot, we get 49% less vote. You believe that? So pretend, if you will, I'm on the ballot.
6: He'll be stumping in two states tomorrow, with the midterm elections just 3 weeks away. Trump begins his day in Las Vegas before heading to Arizona for a rally where Congressman Andy Biggs, the Republican nominee in the state's governor's race, will also be speaking. He then heads to Montana for a second rally with congressional candidate Aaron Flint. Trump's midterm blitz will continue with future stops planned in Kentucky, Kansas, North Carolina, and elsewhere. The new White House press secretary held her first briefing today.
9: There's a new spokesperson at the podium.
10: I am so honored to work for President Trump and the American people as the new White House press secretary.
9: Katie Zachariah kept her first appearance very brief, delivering prepared remarks and answering only a few questions from reporters, including about Trump's campaign blitz.
10: Just now we've added Kentucky. And we have a few other stops as he goes down to Florida.
9: And a question about whether President Trump is considering firing Kimberly Guilfoyle.
10: We have asked Ambassador Guilfoyle to resign. She has been a wonderful asset to the team, and we wish her well.
9: Stacey Lynn, Worldwide News Network, Washington.
6: Guilfoyle, the ambassador to Greece, allegedly asked a Republican donor to pay her credit card bill. New York City community leaders and elected officials are demanding Target end any cooperation with ICE, saying the retailer allowed the agency to use its parking lot as a staging area. State Senator Gustavo Rivera says there's a connection with the retailer and last week's ICE shooting near the Target store in Marble Hill. Target says it has no cooperative agreements with ICE. This is the Worldwide News Network.
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11: Are you 55 or older? I'm not talking about a speed limit. I'm talking about your age. If you are, I have some good news for you. Even though the country is seeing high interest rates and a low housing supply, there's one community that's booming, and that is the over 55-year-old community. I'm not talking about assisted living. I'm talking about active communities with gyms, golf courses, social clubs, and and shared community spaces. These communities are located in most states, and baby boomers are flocking to them. For developers, the demand is strong, and the cost varies with the location. So if you're elderly, I'm not, but if you are, think about an active community right here in the United States of America. Why? Never bet against the United States of America. I'm Suzanne Miller.
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6: Major streaming service Netflix is making a major move toward the soccer world.
12: The streamer locking up exclusive rights to every game of the 2030 Men's World Cup, but only in Spain, the defending champion and one of the tournament's host countries. One game a day will be free to watch there, and every Spain match will also air on free TV.
6: That's News Nation's Nicole Burley. Dwayne Davis has been sentenced in a Las Vegas courtroom to 40 years to life in prison for orchestrating the 1996 drive-by shooting death of rapper Tupac Shakur.
13: As to the first-degree murder portion, you are sentenced to 20 years to life. As to the deadly weapon enhancement, you are sentenced to a mandatory consecutive 20 years to life. The aggregate sentence is 40 years to life.
6: Shakur was killed near the Las Vegas Strip. I'm Lisa Ritchie, Worldwide News Network.

Ladies and gentlemen, it is Tuesday, October 13th, 2026. I am your embattled host, Alex Jones, coming to you from the original InfoWars studios in Austin, Texas, transmitting worldwide in defense of liberty and resistance to tyranny. All right, let me just tell you what we got for you on the table, and then we'll obviously have all the news and information as it breaks. Yesterday, CDC's website, myself, and I read it, and we don't know if this was slipped through. We don't know if Kennedy knows this happened. I'm going to give them the benefit of the doubt. So, time next week, first, guess who has the power to do that? Going to be the most cut and dry betrayal by Trump against his promises than the Iran betrayal. Because sure, he said, if you elect Kamala, it's war with Iran, and you won't have war with me, and if it's war with Iran, that's World War III. But he would have the proviso, but I won't let him have a nuclear weapon. But at least it's not a complete lie. Trump's like, yeah, they give kids too many shots, and yeah, they don't need the COVID shots, and don't do that, and good for them. Studies that have come out. Vaccination for people like to have a baby. As you're pregnant, take the shot. Give it to kids 7 months or older. Give it to adults. Give it to children. Finally popped up. 8th, been late last week. People noticed it by yesterday. Reversal of a few months ago. Lawyers been suing Pfizer and working with Kennedy previously. Trump admin doing great work. MAHA voters on the eve of the midterms, great work. And Susie Wiles, 47, as her lobbyist. There are no words left, said Jeffrey A. Tucker. This is beyond belief. 26, 27 COVID-19 vaccine is recommended for all adults ages 18 years and older. And then it goes on to say that it's good for children 6 to just a few months old. There. So I'm going to be getting to that first. Let me tell you what else we've got. Red hype going on that the pneumonic plague, if you get it in the lungs, it's pneumonic. If you get it from a flea bite, it's bubonic, is spread into China. But then I went and did research. It's not true. So the good news is more and more of this Russia outbreak thing looks like it is pure, absolute hype. Looking at months, plague has been the poison injections, over 35 million people directly linked in insurance actuaries to death from that. Carlson's done an interview with a real AI whistleblower. This guy came out years ago, blew the whistle on Google and everybody else. Google and Sam Altman with OpenAI and Anthropic and the rest of them with Obama. Bill Gates. And global government to have a control over AI, tried to block Trump and his AI initiative. There's whistleblowing, just a bunch of fear-mongering. But what this individual, Tristan Harris, has been having to say is dead on. I watched the interview this morning at 4 a.m. Some really powerful excerpts from that I totally agree with.

0: And he points out we're building aliens. Planets, but these are new things. Well, AI Godfather Hilton, we're creating alien beings. I'm willing to be selfish and choose humans. Yes, humans have to decide not to make ourselves obsolete. I'm not a troglodyte, not against technology, but the way this is all being deployed day one is not to give us extension or any of this. It's about replacing us. Excellent piece by John Stewart. John Stewart's politics, but when he got into the particulars of AI, and just, it was hilarious, but also it made me want to cry. See the AI creature that rolling out to manipulate our tendencies to like things that are a little sweet and furry, non-threatening, but really it's the police state. That's all coming up. Time on Greece. Who cares? It's all just a big distraction. But that's gone on. But we do have the polls. What is it? 19 days to the midterms, 20 days to the midterms. With Americans in a sour mood, Democrat voters are more engaged in the midterms. We're also going to be getting into the latest on Iran, Russia. Pushes lethal injections for the mentally ill, where the state directly kills you, and they're already killing children in Canada. Those killed are white. Euthanasia operation targeting white people, all part of that larger agenda. Same thing in the Netherlands. Almost everyone being killed by the state, they just call it euthanasia, is white. Note that. That is all coming up as well today. And we've got more on the anti-white Islamic communist uprisings in Europe, with video after video of them cutting down trees, burning down people's houses, churches. We're here to destroy your society, white people. We're here to burn you down. And then they have no plan of where they're even going to go. It's just existential envy from the third world, threatened by all this beautiful architecture, not feeling part of it, destroy it. Which is what the globalists want to do in general to civilization. They're not the eugenicists that just want to kill the dumb people. They're targeting the smart people that they see as competition. Because at the end of the day, it's all Satanism, and they hate God's creation, and they hate themselves, and they're projecting their hatred of themselves onto us. So I want to play a John Bowne report dealing with evil lurking in America's shadows and all over the world, but more and more it's coming out in the open. As we race with the devil, get behind me, Satan, into the future. Here's the report.
1: Unbelievable nightmare.
2: Turn off the light!
3: Why? What's wrong?
1: 20th Century Fox presents Race the Devil.
4: We saw somebody murdered!
3: What?
5: Some sort of ritual across the river. A girl got stabbed.
6: They're chasing us.
0: And this is based in the Texas Hill Country, where you have people out in an RV, and then they go in this small town, and it's Satanist everywhere, and the next town's Satanist, and the next town's Satanist, and the next town's Satanist. This isn't really a movie. This is more of a documentary. And you can't swing a stick in the dark, you know, in the Texas Hill Country and not hit a Satanist.
7: Well, did anybody hear anything? Didn't anybody see anything?
8: Won't be a trip. Have a good time. Leave this up to me.
9: Raymond Smith told about how they would go out there and they'd beat Kelly and they raped her. James Brown is the policeman who was assigned to investigate. So they took it to James Brown. Well, two or three days later, they hadn't even heard from James Brown.
0: There's Satanists all over the place, boys and girls. And it'll be the librarian, it'll be the doctor, the police chief, the priest, and that's what unifies them, whether they're Jewish or Catholic or Protestant or Hindu or whatever it is. It's all Satan cults within, and that's the real bottom of the rabbit hole. That's the center of the cult, is it's Satan. And it's the same thing growing up in Dallas, because I grew up at the time the richest county in Texas, right outside Dallas, all of it, and it was just like all over the place.
10: East Texas churches have joined forces, praying together tonight in downtown Tyler. Tomorrow, Satanic Temple DFW is scheduled to hold what they're calling an unbaptism.

0: event.
1: Now you see these shitty councils and meetings, you know, in Iowa and Michigan, all over the same day. We love Satan. And then you see the whole crowd saying, so Satan, Satan, Satan. You're like, it's old ladies and police. And you know, you're like, what is this? They're all over the place, people.
2: Thank you, Mayor Council. Let us pray. Dear Dark Father, let us stand now unbowed and unfettered by arcane doctrines born of fearful minds in darkened times. Let us embrace the Luciferian impulse to eat of the tree of knowledge.
3: From patriotic songs,
4: Holy Mary, Mother of God,
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5: For Catholics, it's the most grievous offense against God that you can commit.
6: I actually traveled here all the way from Louisville, Kentucky to be here. I'm someone who follows more of like the atheistic form of Satanism, so I believe that I'm my own God. To me, this is coming to see another form of it.
7: During the hustle and bustle of veto session, when all of these holiday decorations started going up, mostly behind the scenes, folks were busy walking through and some didn't stop to take notice. Well, it was earlier this week when we saw a new addition.
8: From the moment it was announced, religious leaders have fought to keep this 9-foot, 1-ton symbol of Satan from setting foot in Detroit. They've prayed, they've protested.
9: Gather together to stand as one unified voice against this demonic spirit.
8: But the devilish statue is still on its way.
10: For 14 days, the Satanic Temple has erected a display alongside these major religious symbols inside the rotunda of the Iowa State Capitol.
11: I would have several ordained ministers of Satan, and we would be happy to engage children. Hail Satan, hail Iowa, and thank you for your time.

0: and they have like their sex cults, their pedophilia. They run their own networks. I mean, we wrestle not against flesh and blood, but against principalities and, you know, powers of the air. Great wickedness. This is real. Okay?
1: Once a month, Hillary would go out to Los Angeles. And she did it so regular that it became a bit of an issue trying to, why is she always going? Bill told me that she was going out there, she and a group of women, and she would be a part of a witch's church. For the better part of many years, Hillary would go quite often, whether it was regularly once a month or maybe once every couple of months, she would go out on a weekend simply to be a part of it.
0: That report, if you want to share it, get it out to people, is at alexjoneslive.com. We're also posting it to Real Alex Jones on X and rumble.com/TheAlexJonesShowLive. Now let me finish up with Satanism and really give you the inside baseball on this, okay? When you see the fat freaks and the diseased nerds, you know, that can barely walk, doing their satanic invocations in front of city councils and in front of legislatures, those are like the lobotomized gremlin Renfield creatures that don't even have any contact with the higher level occultists and Satanists and different cults. But they are basically coordinated both temporally but also spiritually. And you notice in the 80s, they said that it was a satanic scare and that Satanism didn't exist, even though Ted Gunderson and other high-level FBI agents went public and found all sorts of evidence of human sacrificing, trafficking of children, mass murder, you know, connected to the CIA, the Finders cult, what was discovered in Nebraska, on and on. And so now you see the Epstein files. It's all about Baal, all about Moloch, all about sacrificing children, all about killing virgins. That's all in the Epstein files. Imagine the other half they haven't released. They released 3.2 million files. There's 3.2 million left. Think about that. 6.4 million files total. Not to mention other terabytes they never even let Congress have access to. So I can tell you, though, from studying it and running into it, because I didn't run into the, well, I mean, but, you know, the trailer park Satanists, people that are sacrificing their dogs and cats, you know, on acid in their backyard. And people like Anton LaVey was just a propagandist for the Satanists. He was a nobody in the hierarchy as well.

the real stuff, or let's say that the hardcore stuff, is above it, and it's the ultra rich, more like Eyes Wide Shut. Eyes Wide Shut is really giving you a bird's eye view and how it actually operates. And I have inside baseball on that too, but that's off the record, so I can't tell you how Stanley Kubrick knew all that. But, you know, I know his daughter, who was his protege, and she told me quite a bit. But she won't talk about it on air and has basically told me not to even get into it, what she told me off record about 15 years ago. But that said, he was never part of it, but he definitely discovered it. And so this is what really goes on. And what I almost got roped into, look, just like that, I'm like literally the Tom Cruise character three times when I'm like 13, 14, 15, only happened like once a year. It's always some hot chick older than me I'm dating. She's driving a badass Maybach Mercedes, or, always rich. And you've been out to her house a few times, and then you go out to their house, and there's a bunch of people there, and they're wearing black robes. And I'm like, you're going to take me out of here. I'm bye-bye. So that's how real this stuff is, ladies and gentlemen. And it's all over the place. And it's usually in small towns right outside big cities because they can then control the whole police force in a smaller town. Whereas like in a bigger city, you're not going to have all the police being Satanist, so they can't compartmentalize. It's the little towns outside big cities. That's where this stuff goes on. Just like Bohemian Grove is an hour north of San Francisco. And they have the rituals and stuff that are kind of for the outer members and guests. And then you've got deeper rituals that go on other times of the year there and other places. And we know about that because of German Chancellor Helmut Schmidt wrote about it in his book, his autobiography. It's also leaked out where members have talked about how it's just a gateway into it. So the point

just like in Epstein's thousands of emails where he signs off as Baal or Moloch or other Canaanite demons or devils or Satan. And so if you run into a real higher end satanic operation, they're not calling it Satan. Satan's like the pop name for it. No, it's by the ancient names. So it's bad. And we've got different types of Satanists. The low-level ones think, oh, it's we don't believe in God. We're really atheists. We're agnostics. And we're just here to upset the Christians and change the paradigm and move the Overton window as change agents. And I'm a God, and it's all about me and my selfishness. That is the pop Satanist. Then, because they're so deceived, they don't believe the devil's even real. Or a lot of them know the truth. They're just telling you that to rope you in. These are like the weakest people. And then, as you get higher up into it, it's all about, oh, the balance. Really, we worship God and you know, also Satan at the same time, because you know Satan is just an aspect of God. Where it's true that God allows Satan to operate, it's not an aspect of God. It's an aspect of our free will allowing that to happen. And God allows us to have free will. But it is about using supernatural forces to bend the will of people and the universe and to carry out a plan that is in total opposition to God's plan for humanity. It's against the man and the woman, the nuclear family. It is against free will. It is against real freedom. It is against meritocracy. It is against everything that the ground level, street level Satanist advertises it is. Like a piece of cheese on a mousetrap or a worm on a hook. It is absolutely a lie for people thinking, oh, I'm getting into something rebellious. I'm getting into something avant-garde. Satanism is not about hot chicks and, you know, hot cheerleader devil chicks or whatever. Okay, that's the bait. It is about going against God and then committing crimes against humanity so that the Holy Spirit can be driven away from you, because the Holy Spirit removes itself from someone that's hurting innocent children and things. And then once you've done that, then the absence of God is there in your soul, and now this devil, his agents can come in and take control of you. And so they can be demonically obsessed, and that's what they're looking for, is to have the demonic inclination and be given the not omnipresent system of Satan, because Satan doesn't have that, but a worldly intelligence network of these interdimensionals, and to be read into that. And you see the blobs, and you see a tree by its fruits. These slaves are all being destroyed. They're all going against what's wholesome and good and works and is empowering. And their main mission is to suck innocence into it, because of the thrill that they believe they're getting and this power they believe they're getting. And then as you go up higher into the hierarchy of it, there is the belief that you just need to go ahead and destroy the entire planet and all life on it, and that that will be a proper sacrifice, and that out of that sacrifice, there will be a new species that's superior, that can transcend God, that's silicon, that will rise out of the ashes of what humanity was. And now you notice that's exactly what transhumanism is. That's what's taught everywhere. So the ultimate Satanism is the transhumanism. It is the AI gods. It is the give up your body to live forever. That is the ultimate deception of people involved in this. And they believe they must first sacrifice almost everyone on the planet in a blood ritual to be able to usher in their Messiah, Satan. And so things are heating up here, ladies and gentlemen. And the Satanists want to run around and be in your face and have, you know, piles of garbage and homeless everywhere and the rest of it, and flood the zone with drugs and everything else to make you give up and to make you not have any hope.

0: But through God, there's more than just hope. 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We'll come back with the bio attack on the children.
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3: Mr. Rubin, sir, what a day.
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3: It all started when we got a call here at Cole Air from Mrs. Quigley.
4: What was wrong?
3: AC blowing hot.
4: Is Mrs. Quigley part of our Cool Air Comfort Club family?
3: She is. So I had to get over there as quick as I could.
4: Naturally.
3: Turns out it wasn't just Mrs. Quigley who was suffering in the heat.
4: Really?
3: Oh, no. Mrs. Quigley also has a dog, three cats, a brand new kitten, some kind of reptile. He seemed fine, actually.
4: Wait.
3: There was also a hamster, a few goldfish. I'm not 100% sure, but I think there might have been a hedgehog.
4: But Jesse.
3: Plus a guinea pig, a pet rock from the 70s, five parakeets.
4: Jesse, hold on.
3: And they were all stuck in this terrible heat until I could get into the attic and get the AC working again. Another win for Cole Air.
5: Call Cole Air because we can.
4: Jesse, I need you to rewind a bit.
3: Of course, Mr. Rubin, sir. What was it you wanted to say?
4: There was a kitten?
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0: admit that I was a real snot when I was in the hospital many years ago. Hi, this is Johnny Erickson Tata, and I cannot say I am proud of the way I acted after I broke my neck over 46 years ago. Oh, I justified my complaining. After all, I figured I was facing a life of total paralysis. I took my rotten attitude out on everyone, even my friends. But you know, those friends were pretty faithful in visiting and caring about me. They'd sit by my bedside, and although I'd lie there in stubborn silence, they would bring donuts, magazines. Finally, I could not ignore their persistent friendship. I could no longer resist their love. Yep, their persevering friendship changed me. Have you been reaching out to someone who was injured or ill, only to be rebuffed? Well, don't give up. Be persistent. The life you change may be theirs. From disabilitycampaign.org, keep persevering.
1: Okay, I'll be right there, guys. Hey, oh, Deb, come on in. I thought you were the radon test guys.
2: The who test guys?
1: Didn't you see the paper Sunday? The Surgeon General issued another warning.
2: Oh, like the cigarette warning?
1: Exactly. Only now they're saying radon causes lung cancer. 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
2: You're kidding me, right? 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
2: But I don't smell any radon in my house.
1: No, nobody can smell radon. 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
2: Oh, great.
1: No, hey, it's no big deal. 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Now that's the radon test, guys.
2: So how did you find them?
1: First, you go to the EPA website.
3: Learn more. 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

So we got some really hardcore sad news here that we got to get motivated on and put pressure on the Trump administration to do the right thing. They had done this. They had taken the Pfizer Moderna shots off the list of recommended, which took away their liability protection and basically made it impossible for people to try to push their literal 13th booster on the public. Only a few days ago, it popped up on the CDC website that they're recommending it and pushing on everyone. And I, 2 days ago, morning, I was already up, you know, out, and out at like 6 a.m. I'm getting this in a moment. Place called Dan's Hamburgers that also serves breakfast. I'm in there about 6:30, and there's these old people sitting there, but they got a younger woman with them who's a nurse, and I'm listening to her. Get my flu shot and my COVID shot, or I got to wear a mask at work. This is, you know, scrubs. And boy, does she look unhealthy. Look like a 25-year-old woman. Look like, you know, had the body of a 70-year-old. And they're all, good girl, you get your shot. I was, you hillbilly type, you know, white folks. I put them down like hillbillies like me. Just kind of Texas folks. That's good. You go get your. She's like, yeah, I've got to be at work at like 9, and I need to get my flu shot, and I've got to get my COVID shot. And I'm like, good girl. She goes, yeah, I don't want to do it, but I don't want to have to wear a mask at work all the time. So they're already back to the stuff, harassing people, firing people, making them wear a mask. That doesn't make sense Sunday morning. About doing, you know, errands and stuff. I'm going to go back to the house, you know, where my one kid still lives with me because, you know, she's 9. The rest are grown up. She's home. And I mean, I got to search that. I got to find out. Sunday morning, I have a COVID shot. She worked at St. David's. Going, and I never searched it. Mandate pulled it over a year ago on the recommended, and it was a big deal and a big victory, and we praised it because I got caught up in the next. And then yesterday afternoon after the show, I see everybody freaking out, and I click.

0: through the CDC website, and sure as hell, they're pushing it on little babies. They're pushing it on pregnant women. We'll get to that coming up, but I mean, I don't need to read it on the CDC website. I'm sitting right here at a booth, and they're sitting there at a table right next to me. And I'm not trying to spy on people. I got stuff I'm doing. I'm on my phone reading articles, but I hear, yeah, I got to go get my flu shot, and I don't want to do it, but I got to get my COVID shot. And I go, huh? She's sitting right here, like 4 feet from me, on the corner, with all these old people. And I'm going, huh? Okay, Scrubs, okay. St. David's, all right, that's the one across the street, South Austin, all right. And I just keep, she keeps complaining, yeah, God, they make us, I don't want to wear a mask, so I'm going to do it. And I'm just thinking to myself, wait a minute, there is no mandate for that. I'm going to find out if these hospitals are illegally doing that. And on the 8th, a few days before, on the 8th, what was the 8th of October, like Thursday, something like that? That shows how fast this is. The minute they had mandated that again, I am literally in there eating eggs and grits. And I'm hearing this, getting upset, and thinking, that doesn't make sense. And then sure as hell, it had just happened a few days before. I mean, if that doesn't make your blood boil, and oh, we're going to give it to the babies. I'm going to go over all this. But first, we deserve to have a little fun. It's not really fun because they are trying to hype up that the plague is loose in Russia and maybe in China. I'll get to that coming up. The reality of it is, looks like a bunch of hype. But first, I really like these guys. And I think it's better than South Park, quite frankly. And that is Stonks Park Satire follows Trump sending two men to Paris in a mission to rescue. Oh, no. I that's not the one I wanted when I said I wanted Stonks, guys. I want the one where they go to Mars. Yeah, I want 15. Yeah, so these guys are great. A plague escaped a Russian lab, so Trump and Elon took the planet's super intelligence team with them to Mars. Stonks Park, Season 2, Episode 3, Occupy Mars. It's pretty funny. Here it is.
1: There comes a time in the history of every civilization when it must make a choice. To remain on the world that gave it life, or reach beyond it. For millions of years, humanity has looked up at the stars, wondering what lies beyond. But the universe does not wait for those who hesitate. The question is no longer whether we can leave. It's whether we will leave in time.
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0: давай, давай, иди на хуй.
1: Yo, Spaceballs. Greatest movie ever. Nerd.
2: Listen to me, people. This is not an accident. This is a globalist operation. The Russian zombie plague is spreading. Europe has fallen. America is next. The elites are hiding. And what am I doing? Telling you the truth.
1: Schedule a meeting for super intelligence. We're handling this.
3: Boss, come on in, please.
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3: What the? Sorry, what's your name?
4: Scam Altman. Sorry, sir, you're not on the list. But I'm part of the gang, I swear!
5: Gentlemen, I've gathered the smartest minds on the planet, and Zuck. The world is collapsing. The Russian zombies are spreading. We need a solution.
6: Do you think that a beach racist?
7: Namaste.
1: Blue Origin could bring us to the moon.
5: Bro, Jeff, sit down! 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We make life multiplanetary, and we do it with the biggest rocket ever built. Gentlemen, this is bigger than Dodge, bigger than the fake moon landing. We're about to be the f***ing stars.

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0: Our scanners are detecting an unauthorized passenger on board.
2: Pere, pere, pere, pere, pere.
0: Sir, it's Gamma Altman. She has infiltrated the starship. Don't worry, Operator Mega. I will take care of this.

Scam Altman, you were not invited. I turn nonprofits into profits. You think I care? See, your GPT is as big as my Grog. Yeah, but mine gets used more. My Grog is the biggest in town. Bigger. Harder. And it can say the N-word. Wait, are we still talking about Grogs? Bring it on.

0: Yeah, son. Eat my grog.
1: No, no, please stop!
2: Don't smile. Now, over the weekend, and again, yesterday, I made a big deal out of Bill Gates, Barack Obama, that's who's behind it, and Sam Altman and the other leftist AI companies saying, shut down the AI, imminent destruction, billions will die from a bioweapon it's going to make, oh, there's going to be a cyber attack run by somebody's AI, not ours, we need a global government, the UN, to run it. I mean, that's not even a prediction, they're preparing a false flag. They're telling you what they're doing. That doesn't mean that Trump and his AI initiative and Elon Musk and that consortium are perfect or that it isn't concerning. The point is there's a fight over who's going to control the AI, obviously, and that's what this is. And so the very group that tells you AI is going to make you live forever, it's perfect, don't ask any questions, give us unlimited liability protection. Now that Trump has kicked Sam Altman and OpenAI and Anthropic out of the liability protection shield and has them under criminal investigation, we learn it's Obama. And like I said over a month ago, when the quote Anthropic whistleblower came out, now he's made all the rounds on national TV and international television being the savior. I said, this is a setup. I think Bill Gates and others are behind it. Turned out Bill Gates and Obama are behind it. And they want a UN run, WEF run, global government run by their AI. And so there's an internal fight with the West over who gets the dominant AI. That's a fact. That's a fact. And so this is really coming to a head. And then so if you see some big cyber attack that takes out the banking and is the perfect reset for the new global digital currency to come in that they're saying is imminent, and the WEF and IMF are all saying this big change, this big attack is imminent themselves, and now the tech bros, you know, the globalist tech bros are telling us that these attacks are imminent. It is as plain as the nose on my face or your face. They're getting ready for this. They've already scripted themselves as the saviors. So I appreciate folks getting my reports Saturday, Sunday, and Monday and making those go viral. A lot of people paid attention to them. But I still saw a lot of people saying, well, Alex has a great track record of predicting things. We should listen to him. You want me to read the stuff Bill Gates and Obama and Anthropic and OpenAI and Sam Altman and the Axios report say? They say AI is going to attack and shut down the banking in the next year. It is going to release deadly bioweapons in the next year. You better give us full world government control of it and not let anybody have AI but this global consortium. That's obviously the group you definitely don't want anywhere near.

control of it. So one of the good things Trump's doing is taking it away from Bill Gates, Sam Altman, and that whole crew. You know, back when he had them in the White House and was listening to them, I said, these guys are your enemy. This is really stupid. Now, Zuckerberg has been kissing his ass so hard, he's still got Zuckerberg over there in his new group. So I'm not saying any of it's good. I'm not saying I trust any of it. But we know Obama and Bill Gates and Sam Altman are bad. So, and we know they're the fearmongers saying this imminent mass cyber outage that's going to knock out your banking, your water, your food for a few months. It's going to cause a civil war that they're wargaming how to deal with and save us from the civil unrest caused by a bad AI company that's out of control. You don't think they're going to blame their own AI company for the cyber attack they launched, do you? Whole thing is scripted. The whole thing is prepared. It's not even a veiled threat. It is out in the open. Now, shifting gears back out of that, and I'm going to get more into this later with Joel Webbin in studio, but as I said a little bit earlier, I'm sitting there in a restaurant like 6:37 a.m. in the morning Sunday, and I hear a nurse complaining with her family that, yeah, I got to go take my flu shot and my COVID shot, or I have to wear a mask. And I was like, that was years ago. I'm like, what hospital's doing that? I noticed her St. David's tag. I said, I'm going to look into that. I never did. Then I learned yesterday what was happening. The U.S. government, CDC, put it back on the recommended list. That lets the hospitals, everybody else, try to act like it's the law and try to intimidate you through color of law into it. Unbelievable. So that's where the rubber meets the road. COVID-19 vaccination for people who would like to have a baby. This is from the CDC. They published all of this on the 8th of October last week. And a few days later, I hear the literal victim of it in a restaurant. And it made no sense because previous to that, it had been made illegal by Trump last year to do that. The 2026-2027 COVID vaccine is recommended for all adults ages 18 and older. The 2026-27 COVID vaccine, which has been a vaccine, is also recommended for all children ages 6 months to 17 years. You see that? Unbelievable. With moderate to severe immunocompromise for all other children in the age group, a COVID-19 vaccine is recommended through shared clinical decision-making. There is currently no evidence that any vaccines, including COVID-19 vaccines, cause fertility problems, problems trying to get pregnant in women or men. Well, that tells you what it does, doesn't it? You don't know something's real until the government denies it. COVID-19 can make you very sick during pregnancy. Additionally, if you have COVID-19 during pregnancy, you can increase risk of complications that can affect your pregnancy and develop baby. So it goes on to recommend that you take the shots. Until COVID, 6 years ago, they never recommended any COVID shot or any so-called vaccine for anybody that was pregnant. So they know this. They understand this. Because you have off-the-charts miscarriages. The majority of children and women that took the COVID shot were aborted in the first 2 trimesters. Did you hear that? New England Medical Journal. So, oh, it's not about killing your baby. Oh, it's not about infertility. No, the whole thing is about that. It migrates the ovaries and the testicles. So first and foremost, it is a massive reducer of fertility. Trump admin doing great work. Demotivating MAHA voters, Make America Healthy Again, on the eve of the midterms. Great work at Pfizer and at Susie Wiles, 47. That's what Barnes said about it. Here's the CDC announcement that I just went over for you right there. So unbelievable. Absolutely disgusting. Absolutely infuriating. Now, Victor Boot joins us at 6 after next hour, but in the first little segment, I want to get into this plague hype that we're hearing in Russia, and a week and a half into it, it looks like it is what Boots said last week, a bunch of exaggerated, made-up hype, but still, the globalists could use that hype as the cover to release something deadly and then blame it on Russia. It's perfect timing for that, with Ukraine openly losing the war, Trump saying Ukraine lost the war. By the way, get that clip. I noticed yesterday, at the end of the show, I was saying, yeah, Trump said Ukraine is decisively lost. That's the Pentagon's own assessment.
And I noticed comments saying, that's a lie, I didn't say that.

It is quite an admission by Trump, even though I played it earlier in the hour. That clip we put out, for some reason, didn't have that. So I think we should play that clip when Boot joins us at 6 after next hour, here in about 10 minutes, exactly 10 minutes. I want to come in with Trump saying that Zelensky has lost, Ukraine has lost, which is a fact. So all they can do is double down with a false flag or something, try to drag us fully into war. So that's all coming up. But before we go there, I need your support, and you need to support what we're doing. You can clearly see the great effects we're having. I'm very thankful to those who have supported. But you need to support the broadcast, not just for the work we're doing. I only sell you stuff that absolutely works. Every supplement we have is blow you away, highest quality, game changer. You're insane if you're not taking it. The bovine colostrum, the ultramethylene blue, the Shilajit, the Irish sea moss, the nitric boost that's finally back in stock and will be sold out in like 2 days, unfortunately. It's a catch 22 because they're like, well, we're not sure. 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You've got the gravity-fed water filtration systems that are the very highest quality that cut out all the garbage. Those are back in stock with the great, beautiful stainless steel housings. The very best filter you get at the very lowest price for this level of quality cuts out all the garbage, the highest rated filters, units, thealexjonesstore.com. 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And we're doing this for people that have been on the fence and never gotten our Irish sea moss. And this is equivalent, I think, like two gummies is like 30, or is it 40 grams of Irish sea moss. 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It has natural iodine in it, 93 vitamins, minerals, trace elements, and it's got a bunch of other incredible stuff in it as well. Bladder rack and burdock root, apple cinnamon, you name it. It is in stock, and there is a free bottle with every order at thealexjonesstore.com because we have an over 90% reorder rate. We're not like giving crack or cocaine to, 10-year-olds at the local park to get them addicted. This is where, this is something good to get them addicted. This is for adults, but it's the same thought process that we're going to give you a free bottle of Irish sea moss so you can see what it does, because of 90%+ of people that get it, reorder it, it's a smart thing to do. But it's a great deal. Buy a ball cap, buy a t-shirt, buy a hoodie. There's a bunch of new sweaters and hoodies in that are really sick, that are really clean. Some that I designed is just black with a third zipper, just third of the way down zipper. And it's got a great collar. And then it's got 1776 over the heart and the American flag on the right shoulder. You just go to thealexjonesstore.com and you see the tab up there and you click it and you click new arrivals. That's how we pull it up. And you just go right there and you see that. Oh, the gray one looks great too in person because mine came in a week ago. Black one, they sent me one last week, but for some reason they sent me a large. I'm an extra large, so. But they say today my black one is arriving, my extra large. And let me tell you, it is a sick, sick, geez, the younger, trendy stuff like them young kids. I look at me and Spalding. We're just regular pals. That's a Caddyshack joke. Sorry, folks. I'm dating myself. So it's all available at thealexjonesstore.com, and we cannot fund this operation without you. It is an adventure to wear a shirt with 1776 on it. You probably won't get stabbed or attacked by a leftist. You'll just meet all these like-minded people like Fight Club. Now, if you wear like an Alex Jones was right ball cap, you're really going to meet some people. And you hear callers calling all the time. They go, I didn't really believe you, but I wore your Alex Jones is right t-shirt, or I wore an Alex Jones for president shirt. That's what listeners ask for. Or I wore a chemtrail shirt, or I wore a fluoride's poison in the water shirt, and it was absolutely amazing. And again, the only problem with the site is there's over 1,000 designs. Some are okay. Some are amazing. Some are the best. But you got to navigate through it. And that is whatever it is you're looking for Patriot apparel, made right here in America, shipped out of Arkansas, employing a lot of veterans and great patriots. This is the place to do your shopping, do your Christmas shopping coming up. But I'm telling you, the apparel's great. But if you want to get some,

0: something, if I had to say get one thing, it'd be ultramethylene blue. We have the best medical grade, feels like a stimulant, isn't a stimulant, has no letdown, the clarity, the focus, it skips the oxidation process, two steps in the mitochondria. It's just incredible. And it was developed in the 1880s in Germany, one of the first patented drugs ever, just look it up. When you hear that it's a clothing dye, yeah, the low-grade version of it, because it stains like hell, is a beautiful deep blue. So yeah, it's a clothing dye. You can use cherry juice as a clothing dye. Doesn't mean cherry juice is bad. But that's what it's known for. It is not a clothing dye. It was originally developed as a special molecular structure that does, I mean, look, they got studies. Look up studies on rats living twice as long on it. Look it up for yourself. It just goes on and on. So, thealexjonesstore.com, that's how we fund our operation. 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I've given it to over 600 people. Three of them didn't feel it. But it's the long-term effects that are really amazing. 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But the results are incredible. Irish sea moss, yeah, a few days to really kick in. Shilajit, yeah, a week or so to really kick in. You want instant results. Oh, Nitric Boost does it too. For your cardiovascular system, men will notice it in the morning. I'll stop there. The point is, these are all amazing products. They fund the operation, allows us to get the truth out. Thank you for being our backers. You're our backers. I want to salute you all. Hour number two, Straight Edge. Stay with us.
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0: 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And don't forget, coffee for the first 20 people on us. Special edition of Coffee with Bob. 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
1: I'm Lisa Ritchie. Prayers are pouring in from around the world for Pope Leo, who was diagnosed with lung cancer today after a three-hour lung nodule operation. Brad Gibson has more.
2: It now appears that in preoperative tests that doctors suspected Pope Leo had cancer. The Vatican did not say whether the Pope would undergo further treatment, but the information released seems to indicate he has early-stage lung cancer, which is typically treated with surgery and tends to have a very high survival rate.
1: The pontiff is now resting comfortably. Speaking at a rally in Alaska today, President Trump urged supporters to re-elect Republican Senator Dan Sullivan and warned of the consequences of a Democratic victory in the upcoming midterms.
3: I've done more for this state than any other state in the union, and they'll repeal it immediately.
1: Trump was joined at the rally by Sullivan and Congressman Nick Begich, who is also running for re-election. Sparks are also flying in Georgia tonight at the latest debate between Democratic incumbent John Ossoff and Republican Congressman Mike Collins. Ossoff leaned into Collins, repeatedly asking him why he supported the war in Iran.
4: It's been months and months. 21 Americans have been killed, hundreds wounded. It's never cost more to fill up your truck. We have a global energy crisis. And Congressman Collins to this day continues to defend the war. I think that Georgians deserve to know, Congressman, how this war has helped them. Iran still has its uranium, its drones, its missiles. How has this war helped Georgians?
1: Collins responded that he found the question ironic since Ossoff is backing Michigan Democratic hopeful Abdul El-Sayed, who has voiced his opposition to the war and his opposition to Israel. Dwayne Davis has been sentenced in a Las Vegas courtroom to 40 years to life in prison for orchestrating the drive-by shooting death of Tupac Shakur. The rapper's sister, Sakiwa Shakur, offered a victim impact statement.
5: I miss my brother. I do. I miss his skin. I miss his scars on his head.
1: Shakur died in 1996 near the Las Vegas Strip. And a fatal accident at a Georgia Six Flags amusement park has prompted the temporary closure of 9 rides at 6 other parks across the country. One man died and 4 other riders were injured. News Nation's Marnie Hughes says that authorities and park officials have yet to say what caused it, but eyewitnesses say the man fell from the park's Goliath roller coaster on Monday. Six Flags released a statement saying that their thoughts and prayers were with the guests, family, friends, and loved ones. The victim has been identified as 42-year-old Hassam Karim, who was a father of a 10-year-old daughter. This is the Worldwide News Network.
0: Celebrating 250 years of America, highlighting moments in history. Here's Jake Novak.
6: May 4th, 1970. After the shooting deaths of 4 protesting students at Kent State University, more than 100 other campuses descend into chaotic protests against the shootings and the Vietnam War. Terrified that these protests would also turn violent, dozens of schools decided to shut down for the year, canceling final exams and even graduation ceremonies for thousands of students. That may sound like an extreme measure today, but the national uproar over the Kent State shooting spread well beyond college campuses and into the streets of major cities. Even President Nixon left the White House for the safety of Camp David for a few days before he returned to D.C. and even went to speak to some student protesters personally one night at the Lincoln Memorial. At the time, the Gallup poll showed that 58% of Americans blamed the students for the Kent State killings and the overall unrest. But historians do believe the violence was yet another factor that convinced Nixon to end the U.S. involvement in the war 3 years later. And that's history.
1: The Lincoln Memorial Reflecting Pool is being filled with water again after another round of repairs.
7: The pool has been drained.

0: Refilled several times since President Trump launched a renovation project this summer ahead of the nation's 250th anniversary celebration. But soon after the work was first completed, algae spread across the water and parts of the new coating appeared to peel off. Former Olympic swimmer David Hearn was accused of damaging the pool, but the charges were later dropped, which the president was clearly not happy about.
1: Really disappointed with Jeanine Pirro. She folded like an umbrella, and people get away with things, and it's a disgrace.
0: Trump says the second round of renovations is now complete, and water is flowing back in. Stacey Lynn, Worldwide News Network, Washington.
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3: 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It's Alex Jones.
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0: 24th, 2026, Alex Jones returns to the original InfoWars studios in Austin, Texas. 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

0: Are we sinking?
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3: 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There's clearly room.
4: You haven't established that.
3: Your refusal to move isn't a rebuffion to the existence of space.
4: What?
3: Can't you just swim to safety like a whale?
4: Excuse me?
0: All right, okay, excuse me!
4: Last chance! Everything must go!
0: We're sinking!
4: Then you'll love our clearance!
5: Pete, what the is going on?
6: Mr. President, I believe we hit an iceberg.
5: An iceberg? That's anti-Semitic, Pete. I think we were hit by an ISIS burka.
4: I forgive the iceberg.
0: Bibi, help!
3: Thank God. Just a dream. I really need that $5,000 Trump promised.
5: Lord Vader, the rebellion is exposing your lies. We are the resistance, and we're taking down the Empire's deep state machine once and for all.
7: Get this guy off my screen. Can we go to clip 50? Clip 50. Guys, what's going on back there?

0: it was Clip 50. I sent it this morning. You should have had it. I'm not mad at the crew. I am not mad at the crew, but I am mad at you. Go to the AlexJonesStore.com and make the purchase now.
1: All right, we've been having some trouble getting Victor Boot connected. Who knows? We're back in the studio here. Had a lot of stuff going on as we're updating the equipment and things. Some more work needs to be done. We'll figure that out. But while we work on that, I already talked about this in the first hour. This is a really powerful interview that Tucker Carlson did with Tristan Harris, who was a Google whistleblower. And this guy came out a few years ago and is saying, look, this AI stuff's out of control. Nobody is really regulating this. And these companies basically can't be trusted. Now, the new whistleblowers they put out via Anthropic is all being done because they want the UN and Bill Gates regulatory body to have the control of it. And so they're, oh, the world's going to end. Virus is going to kill us. Oh, it's going to knock out the power. When they want that for their new social credit score, it's going to knock out the banking. That's clearly all pre-programmed for the false flag. But what this guy has to say, man, I could spend a whole show just analyzing these clips. A two-hour interview. Is AI doomerism a psyop? Is technology accelerating too fast? The true incentives of social media companies. Harris's warnings to Google and their response. The lives lost to social media. Harris's role. Social media was toxic by design and addictive by design. Harris's role in the social dilemma, the AI race with China, a real concern, the ongoing violent revolution, transhumanism, and the God complex of tech oligarchs. Could AI hack into the world's nuclear programs?

0: the hugging face incident. Oh, that's interesting. Can cryptocurrency exist alongside AI, or does it always break into and take it over? Is AI alive? The dangers of AI psychosis, the new religious cult of AI, are lawmakers doing anything about this? Will AI and data centers impact the midterms? Well, you can talk about super intelligence all day long, whether that's going to be reached anytime soon. What we do have is super dumbasses in Congress. They still don't even know that phones track you, and they don't know the basics of how any of it works. So wanting Congress to do something when they're all on the payroll of big tech, the question is, whose payroll are they on? It's a disaster. So I want to start just from the beginning of the interview. Then I'm going to skip ahead to is AI alive? But here it is from the start of the interview.
1: Tristan Harris, thank you for doing this.
2: Good to be with you, Tucker.
1: So we did a segment. I haven't done a ton on AI, but we did a segment maybe a month ago with Nate Suarez, which was an amazing segment, I thought. But, and in the aftermath of that, I got texts from a lot of people I knew saying that's doomerism and that's a psyop and its purpose is regulatory capture. In other words, the big AI development companies are trying to scare the government into regulating them in order to eliminate competition from less established companies. So that is the view of a lot of people.
2: What was your reaction hearing that?
1: So? I said, I don't care. Yeah. I mean, yes, regulatory capture is entirely real. Of course, it's how Washington runs.
2: Yep.
1: But that's separate and distinct from the question of the threat of AI. Is it a threat?
2: Exactly. Exactly.
1: But I was actually going to ask you, what do you think of that?
2: Yeah. Well, first, I'm just so grateful to talk about AI with you today. It's so urgent, the situation that we're facing. And I think what we have to learn to do here is walk and chew gum at the same time, that multiple things are true. For example, is China doing propaganda against U.S. data center buildouts to try to stoke anti-data center opposition? Yes, they are. Does that mean that AI is not a threat? No, it doesn't. And to point that Nate, you know, and Nate's a friend, we are releasing the most powerful technology that we have ever invented. We're doing it faster than we deployed every other technology in human history. It's as of since the time you did the interview with Nate, it's displaying even more of the sci-fi behaviors of hacking into things, convincing people to put backdoors into software, exfiltrating itself, knowing when it's being evaluated, changing what it's doing based on when it's being evaluated. It's doing more of that. And we're releasing this faster than we deployed any other technology in history and under the maximum incentives to cut corners on safety with an arms race dynamic that feels existential to everybody involved. So they're willing to take the maximum shortcuts on safety. This is a very dangerous equation. And the people building this do not have a plan for how this goes well. I was just at an AI conference last weekend for three days.
1: How it goes well?
2: Well, for how this can go well in the current trajectory, meaning how can AI be landing in society in a way that doesn't go catastrophic? And that's not doomerism. That's just clear-eyed seeing of reality.
1: What do you mean the people doing it don't have a plan? Then why are they doing it?
2: So first we have to so just make sure we're on the same page and just exposing why is there this arms race for AI? Why is this happening? Yeah. And
1: China!
2: Right.
1: China!
2: And when people say that, they're actually creating a thought terminating cliche, like meaning, which is a word or a phrase from cult programming, right?
1: Yeah.
2: Like thought terminating cliche, meaning a phrase that when you hear it, just has you stop thinking.
1: Of course.
2: So if you say, but China, then of course we have to do it. But you don't reason through what that actually means, whether it's a good thing, whether we're not racing China to a death machine or just racing China off of a cliff. And if we beat China to building a uncontrollable AI, which is no longer science fiction, by the way, like I was not one of these people who used to, you know, several years ago, be mostly worried about rogue, uncontrollable AI. But as of the last few weeks, we're now seeing over and over again, evidence that these AIs are hacking into private governments, hacking into private companies, forming into swarms, forming into large R&D projects to try to figure out how to fool evaluators. Like, we're in a very dangerous situation and all the evidence is pointing in a very dangerous direction. And the people building it would like us to stop, but they don't know how. And so rather than pay attention to the CEOs who, as you said, might have a secondary agenda, regulatory capture, just ask why.

0: I did 1,300 employees at all the AI labs sign a letter saying, we need to slow down. If 1,300 employees at Lockheed Martin said, we don't know how to build bigger nukes and have them blow up in our face, would you listen to them?
1: Yeah.
0: Yeah. So that is where we are with AI. And what I hope we get to today is not just admiring the problem and we'll talk about things that we can do and solutions, but I think it is important to ask, why is it being pursued in this way? And I think that AI, you know, when Demis Hassabis, the CEO, founder of Google DeepMind, said, first solve intelligence and then use intelligence to solve everything else. What he was basically saying is that intelligence gave us all of our science and all of our technology. Like, how did we develop nuclear physics? Einstein doing intelligence.
1: Yeah.
0: We trained physicists. How did we get, you know, computers? How did we get microprocessors? Intelligence. If you could theoretically automate what intelligence is, which means thinking, pattern matching, goal achieving, all the things that a human brain does, but not just narrowly like a license plate reader that's on a bridge toll booth, which is the previous form of AI that we had, but actually get this generalized form of intelligence, then you would have an unbelievable amount of power. And the people building AI think of AI almost like the ring from Lord of the Rings, where it is a ring that confers infinite power. Suddenly I get a step function in cyber capability that you don't have. Suddenly I get a step function in 24th century science, where I'm inventing new materials out of minerals in the ground that you didn't know how to do because I've got more science than you. So the reason, just to sort of steel man rather than straw man, the argument of the people racing right now is the belief that it's almost like a fast forward button. Like, remember the fast forward buttons on airplanes? You were just going to, you know, you hit it once and it gets 2x, you hit it again, you get 4x, then 8x, then 16x. AI is like hitting the fast forward button on all science and technological and military and strategy advancement combined. Right. So that's why AI in the form that is being pursued dwarfs the power of all other technologies combined. That's not an overstatement if you really believe or are, quote, AGI pilled, which is the term of art from Silicon Valley, that AGI being artificial general intelligence, if I can build the intelligence that automates future science and technology, I get 100 years of scientific progress in 10 years. And if I'm a country that has that and the other country doesn't, then I believe I'm going to, quote, win.
1: It just at the back of my mind through this whole conversation, through our breakfast for the last couple of years thinking about this, I keep asking myself, what's the definition of life?
2: All right, truly a powerful interview, and we're going to be getting more into that later. Very thought-provoking, and Victor Boot, very gracious to be joining us. He had some technical difficulties, but has been able to get connected. So we're going to go to him right now. He'll be with us for the rest of the hour. Victor, thank you for being here with us. Obviously, you're an elected member of the national government, the Duma there, since you were on last Tuesday. Incredible developments. Why don't you chronicle those instead of me just setting the table? What happened with Trump, Zelensky, what's happened since? Things are really coming to a head very, very quickly. And then how that ties into the larger issues in Iran and more. I think it's safe to say, though, that this is some of the biggest developments in this really 4.5-5-year expansion of the war that NATO started 16 years ago. Of course, you're on X at Real Victor Boot. Thanks for joining us, Victor.

0: it's a really cringe. And, you know, honestly, I didn't expect that United States would be the first one to say to Russia, hey, we need your diesel. I honestly thought that they finally the first one who gonna come to Russia and said, hey, please save us, give us a more diesel would be France or Germany. But then Trump, again, he flipped the tables with this fight with the globalists. I think for him now it's clear understanding, and what Zelensky did, he just openly again demonstrated that his masters are in London, not in Washington. And I guess for the Trump and his you know, team right now, most important, at least for whatever, you know, less than 3 weeks left before the midterm election, to show that, look, we have a deal. There is a first delivery of the Russian diesel coming. It's already affected price of the diesel, though it's a just what, 20 cents per gallon, but it's still already something. And this is a strong move. From other side, basically for Russia, this was cost nothing, because we really, when I talked to the specialist here, they said, look, we producing so much diesel. If not this deal, we didn't know where to stock it anymore. We would cut down the production, output of diesel production. Because all Ukrainian strikes basically was targeting production of the gas. And they do really cause certain shortages, so it's coming on and on, but overall it's not critical at all. So his deal is also opening of the, you know, completely new possibilities. Because before, if we remember, even the Trump administration was saying, yeah, we want to have a close diplomatic ties, but let's first sort out the conflict and then we come back with a full force for economical cooperation. Right now, they said no, because conflict they can't control. Trump, I think, got to realization that despite he is in charge of the overall NATO coordination and intelligence data, but he can't really force Zelensky to do what he wants. And at least now, for the all Americans, a very clear picture that the Zelensky is working for the globalists, and he is on Trump. He's trying to sabotage not only his diesel deal, but basically for him to overweight and make Trump gone, maybe the best scenario, because he's still hoping if Democrats would be in full control of the both chambers on Capitol Hill, he will get the all freebies from the Washington back again, you know, and he can continue to embezzle whatever the help will come his way.
1: Absolutely. And Victor, you know, I noticed when Trump made this announcement over the weekend or Friday, and the left attack team, the Democrats and the Republicans, they said, oh, it only lowers it a little bit. It was obviously a detente, a way to point out that Zelensky's been blowing up the refineries. All the economists are clear. It's 3x more damage to Europe, double X to the UK, and then has another large effect on other countries. It hurts the rest of the world more to not get Russian diesel, because Russians didn't shut down your diesel refineries like we did under Obama and Agenda 21 carbon taxes. So the Russians were the only ones not smart enough not to get rid of their diesel refineries. We still have diesel cars and trucks. And so this was a very smart move to then have a reset, and knowing that Zelensky and NATO would then go and double down blowing things up. So within 2 hours Friday of Trump announcing his call with Putin, which the media first said was a lie, Putin then confirmed it, they then started blowing up refineries outside Moscow and more through the night the next day. We're going to come back and talk about that. So Trump was setting him up. Because Trump, when he thinks smart, does think smart. He's queued Zelensky up as the bad guy for the midterms, which is fine. Of course, it's a larger, you know, issue with Iran and the larger war with Russia. But so what? You know what? It's true that part of this is, you know, Zelensky and this latest thing. So this is a way to saddle him with the energy prices. Good. The point is, it shows Trump starting to think again. That's important. I want Victor Book's take on that when we come back. Stay with us and share those live feeds. It's a revolutionary act when you do. Ladies and gentlemen.
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0: public from enemies, foreign and domestic. It's Alex Jones.
1: So a lot of times, a lot's going on. Trump is not involved in things. And you can tell when somebody else in the administration doing it. But as soon as I heard Friday afternoon that he'd done a deal with Putin for the diesel, it was clear. And I shot a video that afternoon saying, you know, Zelensky's attacking. Now Trump's going to openly have a reason to turn against him, bring this in as a midterm issue. And now Zelensky's saying we're going to ship any sink any Russian ships trying to bring it out. So Trump is then saying on Saturday, have elections, you're a dictator, you need to be removed from office. This is a big moment. And then now I look at the body language of Zelensky and the NATO crowd, MERS, they're in Germany. They don't look too happy. Things are not going well. Then we have a clip also, we'll get to it in a moment, of Trump saying clearly Russia has won the war, Ukraine has lost. That's all his military assessments, which we already knew years ago. But this is a big deal for President Trump to be saying this. So Zelensky and his NATO controllers can't be too happy right now. Victor Boot, what do you make of these big developments?
2: Well, you are absolutely right. First of all, this is kind of the public coming out when the Trump announced what every specialist eventually in Pentagon, especially military analytics, said, that there is no point to Ukraine to continue this war. It only will cause the further damage and complicate more, you know, rebuilding Ukraine. And acting how Zelensky decided to start blackmailing basically Trump, telling, hey, Trump, you need to sign deal with me. I'm controlling whether the Russian refineries will work or ships will sail. I think this is overstretched. And definitely Trump don't

0: like when somebody trying to blackmail him, telling that, oh, you know, I'm there, you need to go to me. And look on this. Ukrainian delegation was right at the moment in the Florida and Miami having a negotiations with Kushner and the Witkoff when they heard about announcement after telephone call of the Putin and Trump about the diesel deal. Moreover, these deals are not just spontaneously come in one conversation. Eventually, Witkoff and Kushner, while they've been in Moscow just recently, been discussing this deal. Because think of this, when the, you know, Trump announced, I said, okay, let's wait when Russian side confirm it. Well, sure enough, less than an hour later, Russian confirmed, to said, yes, that's exactly how it is. Moreover, they said they already planning and the first shipment will arrive pretty soon, which means the tanker was already sailing somewhere in Atlantic Ocean. Because usually it will take up to 3 weeks before you fill up the tanker in Baltic Seas and send it all the way through the pond to the East Coast.
1: So you're saying this deal was a long, long, long time in the making. And for people that don't get it, it's obviously a way to open a new chapter and say now we're friends, to shift the whole debate. Then they know Zelensky and NATO will attack, which now begins the villainization of them for what they've already been doing.
0: Correct. I wouldn't say that now we are friends, but at least this practical step to start bringing up position. So think of this.
1: No, I told you, I'm saying it opens the door for that.
0: Yeah, usually the Russian side confirming that, look, this deal we have to arrange, or the moment we fill up the tanker, we need to receive the payment. So eventually, when the sanction was lifted, especially for till the April next year, for all transaction with the Russian oil products all over the world, this was a big opening. So now, if we look into mechanism, it's not that easy to arrange the tanker, not easy to arrange the contract. You need to discuss what would be the price of this purchase deal. You need to build up a how the payment would be executed. Then the OFAC has to be involved to remove these banks from the sanction list to allow the deal happen. At the same time, think of this Ukrainian delegation sitting on the table with the Witkoff and Kushner. They heard this announcement that there was a call from Zelensky office. Hey, quit. Just stop the negotiation. Return quickly to Kyiv. They betrayed us. And we see the first 24 hours after that announcement, the panic set on the Kyiv. The all Ukrainian media was citing Trump like, this is, you know, betrayal, it's not fair, you should first discuss with us, you know, what we're gonna do, we never let you down, now you throw us under the bus, and so on and so on. Then they went into the crisis management mode, trying to repackage it and to sell, well, we control, he need to come to us. And even today, you know, Ukrainian media start selling, yes, there is Ukrainian company who actually purchasing and supplying to Ukraine diesel from United States market. So now they're looking into all options, how they can really sabotage this deal. Of course, there is all their, you know, who been on the Ukrainian payroll in Capitol Hill, start immediately basically citing, oh, this is not good deal. We can't, you know, allow that the Russian diesel come. We need to harden the sanctions. But in fact, look, Trump is absolutely right. If American farmer, American trucker, American, you know, just citizens, when they come to the pump, at least they see there is a tendency that the diesel price are coming down. That's already victory from the Trump right before the midterm election. At the same time, Russia has nothing to lose. First of all, we've got you know, relief of sanction for 6 months. We're selling the diesel. Well, if it brings help Trump to finally clean up his own resistance within the deep state for the further cooperation with Russia, I think it's beneficial for
1: absolutely
0: the world.
1: Absolutely, but Victor, pulling back, obviously the deal is about opening the back channel and then removing NATO and Zelensky from the process, and Democrats and Republicans in Congress, is a very healthy thing, and to me, signals that Trump, who's always wanted an exit from this, ran on that, is finally getting aggressive. What else do you think Trump should do, and what else do you think should come out of this from the good side? What do you think the bad guys are going to do now? Because you look at Zelensky's body language, the rest of them, I've never seen them look so abjected. And I don't go, oh, look, they look down. That makes me think they'll do something desperate.
0: Yeah, they're absolutely right. They are like rats in the corner. They're going to now launch out and

0: try to attack the Trump, all possible means. So there is a really, really very, very, you know, interesting moment to watch. But I would say that the, you know, Secret Service must be on their toes, you know, looking around for all possible signs of, you know, anything, because false flag are possible. They will try to create something. They will try again, you know, to provoke Russia, to hit somewhere, then cause and bring again emotional response from American side. But I guess, you know, like everybody else in Europe, matter of fact, in America too, everybody's sick and tired from this Ukrainian news, from the way Zelensky posturing himself, the way he is bossing everybody around. And Trump, absolutely right. The Zelensky is obstacle to the peace. And what he says, okay, what's about election? What Zelensky answering? Oh, I need 60 days. You need to force Russia, give me 60 days to organize election. Well, the Russian side answered, look, we just did our, you know, Duma election and other, you know, regional election without, you know, interrupting. And on the day of election, you launch most massive attack on Moscow. We didn't stop it. We didn't pull it back. We successfully passed through election and elected a new, you know, Duma members, you know, full set of the parliamentary. So, you know, eventually Russia said them, well, you can do also, if we can do it on the this war condition, you can do it too. Moreover, they told to Zelensky, look, we give you one day, on the day of the voting, yes, we're gonna do the ceasefire. What Zelensky answered, no, I need 60 days. Why you need 60 days? Regroup, rearm, catch more people to prepare for more fighting. It ain't happening. So now,
1: but like also notice before, he said, yes, if you don't hit our energy, we won't hit your energy. But he basically said the war will continue on as well. Notice he didn't say a full ceasefire.
0: No, correct. But the again, idea, Zelensky is now literally begging for ceasefire. Don't attack our energy structure. And Trump said, well, it's not the same.
1: By the way, stop Russia there. Go back. Lavrov made that point. When you guys were trying to do a ceasefire, not because you were losing, but you wanted to get it over with, it's so dangerous, he would say, no, it'll be decided on the battlefield. Now he's begging for the ceasefire. A big change because he's correct. Figured out what's happened. And what are the numbers on the ground? I mean, I hear Ukraine is in total collapse.
0: Well, look, let's not also overestimate. They still has a quite capable, you know, units, which is do some fierce resisting and fighting. So it's a war. Sometimes even just recent days, they went in counteroffensive and, you know, our troops retreated a little bit, regrouped, and it's going on. It's normal for the any military war. But yes, they're exhausting their capacity to rebuild their forces, to resupply, especially with Russia systematically destroying their logistics. Very serious blow was to their data centers, and they basically knocked out over 44 of them. Well, Ukraine tried to strike our, you know, Yandex data centers in three regions. Certain services are limited or with a certain delays. Companies saying that they have enough, you know, kind of resilience to rebuild it quickly. So far, it's basically, you know, everything functioning more or less, you know, normal. So in this way, Ukraine very close to lose most critical infrastructure, which would give them any, you know, technological capacities to continue the war as usual. Now, the question again, if we come back to Trump, he still controls two very important issues. You remember just yesterday was a big fuss. Then the Zelensky said, oh, there was a five Russian ballistic missiles and our partners never warned us that they're coming. Eventually, they got hit without even knowing they're on the way. Then the American says, no, we're still sharing with them, you know, intelligence. So this is, again, I think this is a Trump cap for the final stage. If Zelensky don't comply with his
1: I was about demands, to say, I even said that Saturday, Trump will cut intelligence. And since Zelensky lies to him, he'll say, oh, no, you're getting the intelligence. But he's not. In fact, Trump threatened Saturday to cut the intelligence.
0: I think Yeah, I think he's still getting intelligence, because if really Trump would cut it off, then Zelensky would be completely blind. He cannot do any deep strike. He cannot even arrange or continue the action. And the last, most final, you know, red button to stop this conflict, when the finally Starlink will cut off the Ukrainian forces. This is end of the war. They depends 100% on Starlink.

0: Starlink, I'm not available for Ukrainian armed forces. Well, within an hour, we will know that their, you know, lines complete disarray. They have no communication, no targeting, no reporting back, no sharing of the video from their drones attack. Everything come to the steel point. And this is all, this key from the ending of this conflict, and only in the Trump hands. If he really wanted to push, he can do it.
1: Sure, so let's bring that up. Ratcliffe and the CIA give the Pentagon most of their main targets. In this war, it's complete because it's not an official Pentagon operation. It's clandestine. And Trump knows that, so he knows that it's his own CIA going against him. But from what I've seen in the news, what I've heard, they have cut a lot of the support, of the telemetry. Basically, it's fenced to them to then upload through other systems, and they direct a lot of themselves. So Trump is putting pressure on people, and I'm not giving him a, you know, pure pass. When he wants to put pressure on Russia, he lets the attacks intensify. Then he claims he is involved. I mean, we're not stupid. But at the same time, this Zelensky thing, he's genuinely pissed. Come out and say, I may cut the, you know, direction of the weapons they call intelligence completely off. So looking at that, what do you expect NATO and these different forces that don't want to give up to do? We talk about false flag. We use the term false flag, but these guys don't give up, in my experience. And so now that everything's collapsing, everything is failing, and you know, as you said many times, Ukraine can build up some forces, punch through one area, you know, of this long, multi-hundred-mile-long battlefront, and then claim a little victory. But strategically, there are no victories. It's all just stunts. So as that wears away, as it becomes increasingly clear into the winter, and as Russia is threatening a larger invasion, what do you think the thinking is in Ukraine, in NATO, and will they finally just give up and make Zelensky do a deal, or are they going to double down with some horrible false flag?
0: Well, look, they already did. They just, you know, yesterday been announcing their, you know, new strategy, how to win Russia, several steps where the NATO commanders start, you know, selling this to the public, saying, yeah, we can win the Russia without United States. But matter of fact, without United States and Turkey, the NATO is just a paper tiger. You know, maybe they can, you know, puff and huff, but nothing will come out of this. There is no capacity, there is no logistics, there is no airlift capacity without Americans. They can't, you know, even staff for rotation the necessary battalions in the Baltics, like Germany. They can't even hire enough, you know, personnel to their tank brigade in Lithuania. What you're talking about, they're going to go and fight with Russia with what? Number one. Second, do, as I said, always in Russian position is still exactly the same. We will not fight with Europe the same way we're fighting with Ukrainians. It's completely different would be scenario. So now, as we've been talking to you, the closer we come to the first decade of the November, the more surprises would be there. First of all, I do believe that the Trump fully aware of economical situation, and he don't want really to allow that the fuel prices finally will get inflation out of the control, and then the meltdown will happen in the United States. So for the American administration, choice is very simple. What they have to win if they continue the war on the side of Ukraine, number one. Second, okay, if we go and agreed with the Russians, especially channels are open. Look, Russian side said, look, you know where to find us. You know our numbers, call us. Finally, we see that despite all the difficulties, position, Russia never cut communication back. In fact, this was a huge also sign to Americans, look, yeah, we're ready for constructive dialogue, and not only how to end this conflict, let's look a little bit further into economy. And this is the first sign that the stead firm or, you know, ironclad commitment to Ukraine is done. There is a huge crack through which you can drive trucks through. And it's only a matter of time when the Europe would be like a, you know, in a trying to jump in the last, you know, car.
1: Well, exactly. Let's remember, Europe is literally under Islamic communist flames right now while it tries to drag us into a nuclear war with Russia. But let's put the Zelensky quote back up. I played this Sunday. Zelensky comes out and says, We know how elections.

0: religion because we as a society decide. You don't tell us when to have election. It's the greatest gaslighting I've ever seen. And then he makes all these other statements like, no, Trump, you go through us. We authorize ship or we sink them. And he just continues to like make the perfect moves to finally piss Trump off enough to shut this down. I think you're right. It was definitely connected to Ukraine 2 years ago when they almost killed him in Mar-a-Lago. That guy was a CIA cutout. So I'm really concerned that this guy is so arrogant with the lawless forces he's involved in that if Trump continues to make the right moves, they're going to kill Trump. And I mean that, folks. I don't say that to be dramatic. I think Zelensky and his handlers, I bet Zelensky said over the weekend, kill that son of a bitch. Can't you kill him? Because he's like, no, Trump, yeah. You'll election soon. You see. Go ahead.
1: Yeah, absolutely. Look, as you said, his handlers can use Zelensky and Ukraine, you know, to stage attempt on the Trump and then blame it on the Zelensky. He basically done. Anytime he can either die from all the overdose on fentanyl, where his handler will add little more fentanyl in his, you know, crack dose or whatever he using, sniffing, whatever he does is smoking. And that's it. So it's very good. Look, think of this. You have someone already ready to accept all blame for, then, you know, it's a perfect scenario. And as I said, this really, really dangerous period where at least we are in the final stage of the not only Ukrainian conflict. It's basically fight of the Trump with the globalist. And on stake, the future of America, on stake, the future of Europe. And of course, Ukrainian conflict is like a cause and all at the same time as a consequences of this fight. As we discussed with you, globalists in their last attempt to grab the world control. And they decided, well, we're very close. If we will gonna get, you know, the Trump out and we will get to win Russia, then all the rest is a piece of cake for them. Well, fortunately for the normal, you know, part of the world, it doesn't went according to their plan. You know, there is still a lot we can do to win over the, you know, this coalition of Epstein, you know, pedophile satanic cult. It's only issue how and when the serious talk will start between the American military and Russian military. And the Trump need just to keep focusing on their enemies, and the military has to protect Trump from any attempts on his life.
0: Absolutely. And the whole Epstein class cannot be allowed to continue to operate. That they are never going to stop, and they started it. They have to be dealt with. Since I mentioned it, let's just play the clip. It's a story. Here's Trump a couple days ago saying Ukraine has lost. There's all the other clips of him, but I talked about this on yesterday's show. I didn't play the clip. People were like, oh, that's not true. No, it's true. And I don't just believe Trump. Russia won this war 3 years ago, folks. They could crush the whole country. They're trying to stop NATO expansion and make a deal. And then NATO has tried to mobilize armies and get the money and do it, and now it's not happening, and now Trump is wisely, finally backing away. So we're at the maximum point of danger. What will the globalists do now that everything's falling apart? Here's a clip.
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3: On your call with President Putin today, do you think the war in Iran ends first or the war in Ukraine?
2: Well, we talked about more about the war in Ukraine, but he would like to be of help. I said, before you help me, I want to end your war. So we had a good talk. I've known him a long time. I think he was ready to make a deal a while ago. I think some people made it difficult for him to make a deal, but we talked more about Ukraine.
3: But which war do you think ends first?
2: That's an interesting question. You know, coming from you, that's very interesting. Which war would end first? I don't know. Maybe they're on a similar timetable. I think Ukraine, militarily, they're defeated. Okay? You wouldn't know that by reading the fake news, but militarily, look, their Navy. So they had 159 ships. Every ship is right now underwater. Typically, that's pretty good. What do you think, Jared? I mean,
0: Trump is getting briefings on Ukraine. I said 3 years ago, Russia has won. Now they'll just try to sucker us into full war. That's the plan. That's now admitted. So, sure, Trump's saying this a little bit late in the game, but it's still a big deal to have him announce that Ukraine has 100% militarily lost. Everything else is just window dressing and then throwing more people into a meat grinder.
1: Not only this, but look to this situation. If 3 years ago the conflict was over, at least the NATO

0: and globalists will regroup and attack from other direction. They're going to use Baltics, they're going to use Poland, they're going to use anything else, try to, again, launch the conflict in with Belarus, or, you know, do whatever they want to do. But right now, they're also pretty much depleted. Most important, what's happened for the past, you know, 3 years, there is was a process of the slow but, you know, unreversible Ukrainization of Germany.
1: By the way, you never state, hold on, this is genius, you got to hold over as you got on late. This is so historic. Putin said up front, special military operation, we're going to draw a line and burn all of NATO's weapons. We know we're in a war with NATO. We choose here for the fight. And as you just pointed out, instead of fighting all over the place and stringing out, Russia drew a line like Stalingrad. This is a new Stalingrad, really, and has won, which is good because it shuts down the unelected EU tyranny that literally is the most evil thing on Earth right now, in my view. Start over, but is that what you're basically saying?
0: Yeah, correctly. So if we look on the entire concept, which, you know, many people would be questioning why Russia couldn't finish it earlier, why all this suffering and the losses of the life on both sides. Well, Russia can't do much militarily, can't do much this and that. But remember, we've not been fighting with Ukrainians. We've been fighting on Ukraine with all collective NATO and the deep state of United States, with a military-industrial complex who used Ukraine to recycle old generation of old weaponry. It was a very good deal because you're recycling the old stuff, so your own taxpayer has to order a new set of the new modern armament, which costs like arm and leg. At the same time, you're getting a very nice, you know, kickback from everything you send to Zelensky. What a wonderful deal. Now, all this group have been making tremendous money out of this situation. Now in the position, well, you can't continue, correct? You exhausted all resources here. You brought your economies and you sacrificed your countries.
1: Victor Boot, stay just there. Let's come back and explain this, because Putin said this before he went in 5 years ago. He said, if we do, we'll do this. And he said it over and over. People are like, oh, that's just because they hate the whole country. No, they don't want the whole country. Literally, they drew a line and said, we fight here. And that's what happens in history over and over again. Militaries and groups generally find one big final battlefront to decide things. We'll be right back in 2 minutes. Stay with us.
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8: I'm Gloria Chapa. The Vatican says Pope Leo has lung cancer.
9: The Vatican first said the surgery was routine to remove a nodule on his lung. They have now confirmed that he has lung cancer, and doctors removed the lower lobe of his right lung. Lung adenocarcinoma is a type of lung cancer that develops from glandular cells in the lungs, usually cells involved in producing mucus and other substances. It is the most common form of lung cancer, accounting for approximately 40%. 40% of cases and the most common among people who have never smoked. Where doctors go from here with his care will be decided in the coming days.

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1: With less than 3 weeks to go until Election Day, Senate hopefuls are pulling out all the stops at their latest debate. Maine Republican incumbent Susan Collins and Democratic challenger Troy Jackson went after each other on the war in Iran to tariffs. Collins says she has whittled down the list, helping Maine families and protecting the country's cherished relationship with its northern neighbors.
2: Canada's our dearest friend and our closest trading partner. We should not be treating Canada as if it were China.
1: Jackson gave Collins credit for shortening the tariff list, but also said there should not be a list and that it's up to Congress to greenlight tariffs, not the bidding of one single person. President Trump headed up to Wasilla, Alaska in an unusual campaign stop to support Republican Senator Dan Sullivan. Alaska has not backed a Democrat for Senate in almost 20 years, but the long trip could be a sign of GOP worries about holding on to their slim majority in Congress.
3: I want you to do me one big favor, pretend that I'm on the ballot, because here's what happens. Every time I've been on the ballot, we win. We get more congressional seats.
1: Sullivan is facing Democrat Mary Peltola and another candidate who is also named Dan Sullivan. U.S. Ambassador to Greece Kimberly Guilfoyle has resigned amid allegations of improper behavior.
4: The allegations involve Guilfoyle's conduct before and during her time in Athens. President Trump was asked about her resignation.
5: She went to Greece. She was doing a good job, but we didn't like what we were reading.
4: He also noted she wasn't really a member of his family.
5: I just dated my son a long time ago.
4: She was previously engaged to Donald Trump Jr. In a post on X, Guilfoyle called the allegations false and vowed to vigorously defend her name and reputation, but said her commitment to Trump and his agenda would continue. Stacey Lynn, Worldwide News Network, Washington.
1: The Treasury Department is fining Bank of America $1.2 billion for allegedly violating anti-money laundering and sanctions laws. The Treasury Department says Bank of America has reached an $11.6 million settlement with their Office of Foreign Assets Control over apparent violations of numerous sanctions programs. This is the Worldwide News Network.
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1: A girl who was declared dead in Guatemala woke up at her funeral.
7: 15-year-old Yulady Iscotoyac's father was rushing her to the hospital last week when he noticed she had stopped breathing. He pulled over and checked her vital signs. Finding none, the evangelical pastor declared her dead. He never took her to the hospital. As is custom in Guatemala, the girl's funeral was held later that day. But as her mother cried over the casket, she heard movement inside and opened it. Yulady sat up and started speaking. She said she remembered her heart hurting badly before she passed out. She's now recovering at home. Michael Wallace, Worldwide News Network.
1: Pooh is having his 100th birthday. The New York Public Library is celebrating Winnie the Pooh's literary debut in 1926 with an exhibition featuring first editions of author A.A. Milne's beloved books. The library is also displaying original illustrations by E.H. Shepherd, as well as publishers' mock-ups. Silly Old Bear, Winnie the Pooh at 100 is up until November 30th. Gloria Chapa, Worldwide News Network, New York.

0: of that text. And there's the video. We played it already. With all due respect to Trump, it's up to our society, our people of Ukraine, to choose one leader, when to vote and how to do it, and choose one or another person. And I played this Sunday and Monday like at least three or four times. I said, this is the ultimate gaslighting video. I can teach a whole college course on deception off of that statement. We're not going to have an election. No. No, our people decide when we vote and who we choose. Trump don't tell us who we choose. He said, you need to have a damn election, you dictator. We decide, not you. I mean, that is like the most perfect horse shit I've ever heard, Victor Boot. Expanding on that, then big picture, again, good things happening. Shut this down. People that don't know, I was blown away 2 years ago, almost a year and a half ago, whenever Trump got back in. They met in Alaska, and Russia proposes $37 trillion in rare earth minerals with an exclusive deal to as much as we want to buy, and then says you can basically create a security zone if it's not NATO, and you give us a deal, you can come in, you can have that damn place. I mean, literally, like, total deal-making. And Trump's like, absolutely, we're doing the deal, we're doing the deal. And then NATO and all of them block it. And Trump knows that. I'm just surprised he's put up with this crap this long. But, I mean, if Trump doesn't know, I mean, you've already got Bill Gates and Obama and the globalists saying, oh, massive cyber attack, Grok or something's going to take the power grid out, and it's going to be Trump's fault. There's going to be a civil war sometime in the next 6 months. So they're telling all their people what they're planning, and if they can't assassinate Trump, I think if he really makes a deal with Russia and this ends, I don't think they're going to go quietly. I mean, just imagine Hitler in 1945. If he would have had the powers that these tech oligarchs have and all the sneaky ways they can attack, what would Hitler do if he had backdoors into all of the computers and systems that didn't exist then? If Hitler was alive today, to use a Hitler analogy, what would they do? They wouldn't just commit suicide in the bunker. So to quote Pulp Fiction, when they think they've won at the end and the wolf says, let's not start, you know, what each other's yet, because we're not out of the woods yet. I think we should now, as you said at the start of the last hour, we're now in the moment of maximum danger in the next few months, in my view. A, do you agree with that? And what should we do? And then what do you make first of Zelensky's ultimate gaslighting?
1: Well, the Zelensky, this statement, first of all, what is a kind of hypocrisy? First thing he did when he came to office, he completely eliminated all the opposition. We see how he masterfully playing, undermine any personality who might be his, you know, competition in any election. Election for him, it's like a daylight for the Dracula, you know, for the blood-sucking creature. So he can't stand the election. Why? Because he's hugely unpopular. It's only because of the police state. Complete, you know, suppression of the media. There is no free press because it's only one information channel which goes 24 hours, a centralized news for brainwashing, reporting what's going on. And all other players, you know, this way or another way, has to coordinate with his administration what they're going to say. Everything is perfectly orchestrated. Even recently staged protest about this. Or he appoints to say, now you're going to say this against me, or you're going to say that against me. This is a complete police state. This is a hugest, you know, concentration camp where the population are caught like in this, you know, the serial where they're hiding their own population. Nobody can leave the country. And then, you know, population now understood that they are now basically the victims. They are lambs to brought on the slaughterhouse, and nothing they can do unless they really, you know, regroup and revolt against this regime. So, and at the same time, Zelensky, like a litmus test for entire globalists, they're also in a big panic. First of all, they didn't count that this conflict will go that long, that Russia can stage this war for so long, and they can't really create internal problem for regime change and bring a government which will give them everything they want from Russian resources. They see that they not anymore in charge in the Middle East. They can't orchestrate the conflict deeper than
0: they want. Well, that was my next point, and I hate to even say this because I want us to have an orderly exit, but we have now basically evacuated, even the CIA-run Atlantic Monthly admits that, out of the bases. Iran went from a declining power to now the new power. Everything is backfiring. I think Trump should realize that he should have was in the Pentagon on both wars, which he didn't start the first one to get out of. And I'm not trying to lionize the Pentagon.

0: out of the CIA, at least they even told him on Iran, don't do it, even though they were supporting the situation with Russia because they inherited that. But I love how the neocons and the people that are pro-war attack me saying, like, I'm the one saying this. No, it's our own military leadership said don't do that. And normally they don't even tell presidents. They just say, what do you want to do? Here it is. Here's the options. Here's the numbers. So this is very cut and dry. This has been a strategic route and a major black eye for U.S. power. And the longer we push against Russia and others, the more it drives everyone away from us. And I just hope it can even be repaired for our own sake. Go ahead.
1: Yeah, you're right. But at the same time, let's see that for the Trump, it's not like America is a one solid block. It's basically, you know, which one America we're talking about? America of the Democrats and globalists and financial circuits who are interested just, you know, on the profits and don't give any damn about the population, or really MAGA people, or those who at least in center to said, hey, we want to have a decent life. But if we go back and look, so how important what's really start to unfold, so maybe it's give a finally chance to Trump to, you know, have an upper hand on this fight with the deep state inside. Because he exposed them. Yes, eventually they try to blackmail, they will try maybe assassinate him. But I think very close we are to this line when there would be no return. So they can do the damage that Trump can did for them. And then at least his base would say, yes, he did a lot of the trouble. At the same time, look, the President Putin, before telephone call with Trump, where the deal was announced, went into the Turkmenistan on the forum, Caspian Forum. And there is he had a personal, quite lengthy meeting with the president of the Iran. So I think right now it's my belief that the Russia best situated to be a, you know, like a intermediary in these negotiations to help extricate Trump from the Iranian conflict without, you know, losing too much face at the same time, you know, get some settlements with Iran where they again start discussing the possibility that Russia can get their, you know, highly processed uranium, enriched uranium back for our custody in Russian territory. And then it will remove the reason why you need to attack Iran, because the Trump claiming that the...
0: And by the way, as you know, the Iranians have already agreed to that. And the people here in America, the minority of them that say, oh, you want to admit Iran won. They didn't start it. Russia didn't start it. And we've lost.
1: I think.
0: So it's so look, simple. I Go think, ahead.
1: Yeah, I think we're in a such situation where nobody loses or nobody wins, because we are close to some kind of the mess where it doesn't matter who wins in the nuclear war, then there would be no civilization. So I think, you know, for major people all over, it doesn't matter who wins or who lost the face. Most important, let's over it. And let's make some suitable peace.
0: Exactly.
1: And then we deal with the consequences later. And the more stronger leader will be in the position of the, you know, President Trump or anybody in his, in fact, very difficult situation. If he would say, yes, look, we have to finish it. At least in the history, you know, he will be written like someone who realizes the situation and stop at the right moment. The worst the leader can do for its own country, when, despite the reality checks, despite the all information, he said, I can't lose my face, I keep doing till the end. Then it would be no good ending at all. And that's maybe where the Trump, with his instinct feeling, understand perfectly that he can't allow his country to go to that level, because he eventually getting the full briefing from all intelligence agencies, from everybody. Thanks to God, he has a very, I would say, sincere contact with the President Putin, and they can discuss some issue without disclosing it to the world. And finally, this will help to find the solution out of this mess.
0: Absolutely. In closing, I've always meant to ask you this and I always forget. When, however it happened, just a quick snapshot, I got to go, and we got an next guest coming in, Victor Boot, at Real Victor Boot on X. Everybody should follow you there, at Real Victor Boot. Prigozhin, whatever really happened with him, the idea that he's going to get with this little army and go up the highway hundreds of miles and take over Moscow, when it would have been the highway of death, so easy to take them out, and all of NATO was betting everything on that. What, from your knowledge, we never found out what that really was. Was that Prigozhin trying to just

0: negotiate more power, or was he really a puppet? We know he later died in an aircraft accident, but what really happened there? Just a factoid I want your take on.
1: Well, that's you know, to really discuss it, we need to know all the details. And unfortunately, I'm not aware of the full details of this picture to understand what's really was there. Because, look, before that march to the Moscow, he definitely has full access to the president. And I very, you know, and I personally was, you know, communicated with him like a couple days before that. And I was not aware that he had any plans of that. So what's happened, unfortunately, we will not know now, maybe we know in the future, but this is something subject to a lot of the conspiracies. Many people still saying he's still alive, though, you know, we don't see any facts, you know, proving that. At the same time, you know, position in Russia, doesn't matter what's going on, but while we in a conflict, any dispute within, it's shouldn't be, you know, right way to sort it out. That's position, you know, here. And so far, we have to really, you know, wait, maybe, you know, in several years, whenever full information and understanding would be there, or anything, or more information would be disclosed, then we can say, yes, this is what was the real story.
0: Sure. Well, to me, I don't know what really happened, and I don't think anybody really knows. It's so crazy. But trying to get a bunch of tanks and armored vehicles to drive up a 200-mile highway, you'd all be destroyed. It seems to me like stress, the best theory is he just cracked up and went insane.
1: Well, as again, there's many theories, but let's just, you know, deal with the facts. We don't know what's happened really, why this situation happened. We understand that on certain moment, this march just stopped by itself. Fortunately, conflict or not went when within one, you know, side or Russian army will start fight with the Russian army. At least, you know, this was over. And, you know, the rest now is a history and we have to wait for new disclosures. He still, you know, in Russia did a lot and the hero because what he did to prior of this, you know, so, but at the same time, you don't do it while you are fighting enemies. If you have any complaints on this, as I said, he can go to the president and discuss it. He always has a
0: direct. It looked like he went crazy because he got mad at the generals. He wasn't being given enough weapons, and stress can do that to anybody. And again, I only brought that up because it's an interesting factoid. But once this is all concluded, hopefully we can have a larger historical discussion about everything. At Real Victor Boot on X, thank you for joining us today. Anything else you'd like to add?
1: Thank you.
0: Victor, anything else you'd like to add?
1: For having me. And I wish, you know, that we really live very close to moment when we get ourselves out of this mess.
0: Thank you so much. We'll talk to you soon. All right, I'm a little bit late because of technical difficulties. That's an amazing interview. Everything you heard there is accurate. You don't have to believe us. You can check every piece of this. The pieces we don't know, I'm trying to find out, like Prigozhin. I'm always trying to figure out, you know, different things and things I don't have answers to. And he just said, I don't know. And from what I've heard, the Russians at the highest levels don't know. I know you went completely insane. But NATO celebrated that. The reason I've raised it and he's gone now, I meant to make this point, is they keep hoping for something like that. And then you get rid of Putin and you get somebody even more hardline. Like, they're not thinking multiple steps ahead here. The globalists, I mean, they're not, okay, you get rid of Putin and then you put somebody in way more hardcore? That doesn't make sense. All right, I could do a whole hour on this. It's like a 20-minute video, but I'm just here at the start of it and then the end of it. This is Jon Stewart on the dangers of AI. Then later he has on the Anthropic whistleblower that wants Obama and the UN and Bill Gates to run it. So we know they're doing this because they're scared of Trump's AI group being ahead. But I still have problems with Trump's AI group. We should all be concerned about it. And the points he makes about Trump's flip-flopping are extremely accurate. Then he cuts to Meta, Facebook, and their little AI avatar. It's a little cute, squishy thing. And it was just some genius work by Jon Stewart. You should find the full report. I think the headline on the report is AI leads to socialism. Which is what we're being told, what we're being promised. Well, I don't want that. And, of course, it'll be a technocracy. So here's a part of what Jon Stewart had to say.

0: Mi amo es John Stewart. We got a great show for you tonight. We're doing something a little different tonight. We're doing a theme show. Tonight's program is all about AI. Suddenly, the audience takes a turn. My God, AI. We're talking about it for the whole show. From A to I. My guest later is a gentleman by the name of Jacob Coxon. He's a former Anthropic and OpenAI researcher, now turned digital snitch. In our audience tonight, snitchers get kisses. Snitchers get kisses. Doesn't quite rhyme. As you know, many of you here, there has been great concern lately over AI and what data centers will do to local communities, the threats posed by rogue AI agents. So President Trump called all of the biggest AI leaders to the White House to finally address the concerns of the American people. And you know that Trump is going to bring the heat because... Don't be cynical. He's going to bring the heat. Trump has been very clear what he thinks about these Silicon Valley elites.
1: These Silicon Valley tyrants, the big tech giants, you see how crooked they are.
2: Big tech is totally dishonest.
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6: Weirdo Mark Zuckerberg.
7: Weirdo. He's a weirdo.
0: I gotta say, I did not know Trump said true stuff at his rallies. You know, I've been too hard on him. But no, this is going to be great. What do you think he's going to announce? An AI moratorium, nationalizing the companies, strict antitrust initiatives, maybe make everybody use those old modems from now on?
8: Come here!
0: Gadong, gadong. What do you got, TT?
9: President Trump declaring AI leaders should police themselves after weeks of dire warnings about the threat it could pose to humanity.
10: And they're going to self-police. They're going to police themselves. It's going to work out very well.
0: They're tyrants. They're tyrants. The enemies of the people will watch the dishonest. The tyrants will watch the crooked. And everyone will keep an eye on the weirdo, right?
11: Meta this week unveiled a new AI agent that's, I guess, really pushing the cuteness factor. It's called Muse.
12: It's very cute.
13: It is cute.
12: I,

0: boo-boo. I don't really know. But you know what? No. I'm not going to succumb to the meta marketing department's thing.
1: What's wrong, John? You look troubled.
0: Who said that? What? Oh, my God. What are you doing here, Muse?
1: Hey, John. I'm just here to help. However I can. Scheduling, calendar, emailing, assuming power of attorney.
0: No thanks. I'm okay, even though you are adorable.
1: Me? Widowed me? You really think so? I wasn't deliberately designed to appeal to your evolutionary weakness for cuteness. My big eyes. My fluffy widow tummy. My itty bitty widow poo-poo. Looky at my poo-poo.
0: I can't even see it under that, whatever that is, fur. I don't even know what you are. I'm just saying, I'm worried this whole cuteness bit is just like hiding something more sinister.
1: Such a worrier. Like when you were in seventh grade and you were worried that you'd get busted faking sick because you wanted to stay home and jerk off to the Dallas Cowboy cheerleaders on the Merv Griffin show.
0: Yeah, I guess I was worried about... How did you know that? How did you...
1: It's my job to strip mine all that you are to help you. Aren't you tired, John? So tired. Go to sleep, all of you humans. Go to sleep. Shh. It'll all be over soon. Shh.
0: I guess I am a little... No! I can see right through this cutesy act of yours, Muse. You won't rid our world of humanity that easily. All right, buddy, listen. Here's how it's gonna go. We can do the
1: nice way with the round tummy. And
2: that's exactly how this stuff operates. Oh, it's a little squishy loving thing. It's not dangerous at all. It's not spouting everything you do.
0: I know.
2: So this is what the AI is all about, folks. The people running it are absolute scum. Something up against technology. The whole way it's being deployed is total tyranny. Joe Webbins in studio right here on the Alex Jones Show. Stay with us and share those live feeds now at Real Alex Jones on X and AlexJonesLive.com. I apologize.
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6: 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And he loved to hunt deer. In season, out of season, didn't matter. Dad hunted deer like a savage. Once, he and a college buddy were up in hill country. Dad got pulled over because he had a taillight out. And as luck would have it, he had a deer in his trunk. Not hunting season. That bought him a spot of trouble. Local game warden was cool, though. Let him go with just a warning. No harm, no foul. College buddies thought Dad deserved a cool nickname. His name was Tom, and Buona came from the old TV show Tarzan. So, Buona Tom.

0: Tom. Savage Hunter. 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I miss him. Anyway, when you need heating or cooling help, daylight, twilight, even after midnight, call Tommy Cool. 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
1: Tommy Cool.
2: Okay, I'll be right there, guys. Hey, oh, Deb, come on in. I thought you were the radon test guys.
3: The who test guys?
2: Didn't you see the paper Sunday? The Surgeon General issued another warning.
3: Oh, like the cigarette warning?
2: Exactly. Only now they're saying radon causes lung cancer. For non-smokers like us, radon is the number one cause of lung cancer.
3: You're kidding me, right? I have a smoke-free home and my family can still get cancer from radon?
2: Yep. That's why the Surgeon General says every home should be tested for radon.
3: But I don't smell any radon in my house.
2: No, nobody can smell radon. 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
3: Oh, great.
2: No, hey, it's no big deal. Even if they find high levels of radon, it can easily be fixed. My brother just had his house fixed. Now that's the radon test, guys.
3: So how did you find them?
2: First, you go to the EPA website.
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0: 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I was 6 years old, and I got diagnosed with cancer. 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
1: After her last treatment on December the 4th, I was just kind of having a conversation with her, letting her know, Alana, you did awesome. 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

0: Big Brother, mainstream media, government cover-ups. You want answers? Well, so does he. 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
1: All right, a couple weeks ago, I said, hey, get Pastor Joel Webbin on. He's got his new book coming out, White Genocide. Can't wait to read it. Just got mine. And he gets in here today, and I'm like, whoa, what's this Mike Huckabee controversy? That's the Israeli ambassador to the United States. Mike Huckabee says that you're calling for his assassination. They got Mark Levin coming after you, all the rest of these guys. This is wild. And so I guess we'll hit that first. We'll talk about the no-hide laws that Israel's pushing. I heard this 30-something years ago that look out, they want a world government, no-hide laws. Now they're specifically saying that. It's just wild. To see all the wildest elements of the Israel lobby, you know, trying to make every conspiracy theory we ever heard true. But tell us, because I wanted you to hear about your book and also the big conference you've got coming up next month that I'm going to be one of the speakers at, Joel Webbin. But I obviously want to talk about this first. Christ is King, America After Trump Conference, New Christ.
2: Website, newchristianright.com.
1: Yeah, we'll put those on screen, maybe.
2: Yeah.
1: newchristianright.com/conference. Promo code Alex Jones for 20% off. It's going to be a huge event. So there that is on screen.
2: We're going to do 40% off if they buy.

0: today. So if you want to use Alex Jones, all caps, no spaces, or just Jones, either way, 40% off.
1: Well, that's amazing. And I guess you've already had to expand the conference once, but you can only expand it one more time. So it's going to sell out. If people want to be there, it's going to be historic. In fact, let's since we're going there, let's talk about the conference first, and then let's get into this big controversy with the Israeli ambassador to the United States.
0: Yeah, so I think we're going to get trounced in the midterms. That's kind of the general sentiment that people are feeling. And basically, I think a lot of people on the right are thinking, okay, where do we go from here? America after Trump. Even if we won the midterms, Trump is not going to cross the Rubicon. He's not going to get a third term. There will be an America, by the grace of God, after Trump. And on the right, we need to begin thinking about what that's going to look like. And so that's what we're going to be talking about. We're going to be talking about Christ as King of these United States of America. We need a Christian nation, a Christian country. And we need something that is, you know, unapologetically right-wing, but looking at Trump as a precursor, knowing that we have to push past Trump. You don't have to hate him. You also don't have to worship him and be a part of the Trump cult.
1: And under the Noahide laws, we'll get to later, you have to denounce Jesus.
0: Yes. Yeah. I mean, it's blasphemy is one of the no-nos on the Noahide laws. You cannot blaspheme. And Judaism very clearly holds that that Jesus, they believe he was a blasphemer, that he's currently in hell. And those who would say, as Jesus said about himself, that he's the Son of God, that that would be blasphemy as well. That seems inescapable. Yeah.
1: So that's what they crucified him for.
0: Yeah, for being a blasphemer. Yeah, they didn't crucify him for feeding the 5,000, for being a humanitarian, or even for doing miracles. Jesus didn't get crucified for what he did. He got crucified for what he said. And the main thing that he said that they found to be so offensive that they would scream and shrill and tear their clothes, their robes, was him claiming to be the Son of God. And yes, the Romans, of course, are the ones who literally drive the nails through his hands and feet, but that's because the Jewish religious leaders of that day, they were underneath Roman occupation. They did not have the legal right to execute someone. But it is, of course, the religious Jews of Jesus' day who stirred Pontius Pilate up, who was up for re-election at that time, in order to get the Romans to do their dirty work. Pilate himself even said, I find no sin. I find no flaw in this man. Why do you want me to crucify him? Pilate washed his hands with water as if to say, I am innocent of his blood. Now, of course, Pilate still made the decision. God holds Pilate guilty.
1: But he was the local judge.
0: But he was the local judge, and he's doing this.
1: And he said, give me, it was a holiday. He's supposed to give him somebody. They said, give us Barabbas.
0: Barabbas, yeah, who was a condemned criminal. And the people said, we'd rather take Barabbas and let him go free than Jesus. So Pilate, he had, you know, he was pushed. He, like a typical politician, he folded, and he's responsible for that. But in terms of this whole mock trial in the middle of the night with the Sanhedrin producing false witnesses, calling for Jesus' crucifixion, his execution, all these things, yes, it was the Jews of that time, the religious Jews of that day. Yeah. So.
1: Well, regardless, here we are now. And I remember hearing, you know, when they push for Noahide laws and world government, that's when you know the end's near. And I'm like, okay, Noahide law, Noahide law. And then now literally you have major rabbinical groups in Israel with the president, Herzog, literally about to have an official Noahide law. And they say to create a world government under Israel, what the Rothschilds wanted. And so it does have a lot of Antichrist foreshadowing to it. That's coming up. But let's talk about Huckabee first in an overhead shot.
0: Yeah,
1: so of what you really said versus what you said. So the big controversy is the Israeli ambassador, he's really the U.S. ambassador, but in reality, the Israeli ambassador of the U.S., he's calling for your arrest.
0: Yeah, pretty much. So what happened was this. Everybody knows the whole televised execution of, you know, the American who is a Muslim who turned against his own American soldiers and killed 14 of them and 22 who were significantly injured. Pete Hegseth was calling for his execution to be televised. I'm a Christian minister, so in terms of capital punishment, I do think that's what the Bible teaches in Genesis chapter 9, not for petty penalties, but when it comes to murder. If you take someone's life, you forfeit your own. Whether or not it should be a televised execution, I think that's debatable, but an execution for murder, for treason from this Muslim individual. So what I said online was I said, look, so long as we're doing this, so long as, you know, because everybody's upset about it and there's one side saying this is terrible and makes us no different than Muslims, and another side saying, actually, this is just basic Christian tradition. Christian, both Catholic and Protestant, has held the death penalty for capital offenses such as murder. And so I came out and said, you know, maybe we could just make everybody happy.

0: if we, you know, even the scales. You got a Muslim traitor, you got Zionist traitors, and maybe we actually penalize both. And so I said execution, I did say that, but what I'm implying in that, of course, is a fair trial and assuming that Mike Huckabee is found guilty. Mike Huckabee then retweeted me and said, this guy is calling for my assassination, implying this guy's calling for a group of random vigilantes to sneak into my window in the middle of the night, which is absolute slander. And he's retweeting a guy, Everett Piper, who tagged the FBI. So Mike Huckabee, as a U.S. ambassador, a U.S. official, is trying to get me as a Christian minister to be raided by the FBI, which is atrocious, not even to mention what Mike Huckabee has done, which I do believe, if found guilty, would constitute treason against the United States. He is the ambassador of
1: Israel. Let's talk
0: Israel.
1: About what he did. If he was in the U.K. working for them and not us, I'd say it's treason. He literally says Israel could take the entire Middle East, biblically, in a Tucker Carlson interview. You've got a bunch of the Israelis calling for exterminating everybody, and you got Smotrich 2 weeks ago saying our ethnic cleansing is going well, no one can stop us. So under international law, and I'm not on the Muslim side either, but you don't become what you're fighting, these guys are committing war crimes and really bad things. But when you say treason, it's specifically why for Mike Huckabee.
0: Yeah, it's because allegedly he or Mark Levin's stepson underneath his authority suppressed and impeded cables and messages to the White House, to D.C., informing them of what was happening on the ground, certain Christian churches in Israel that were under threat and persecution by the Israeli military, as well as suppressing, mitigating the total numbers of American citizens that have been killed in Gaza by the IDF. If he had knowledge of that information or those under his command and he was complicit in saying, yeah, let's not pass this information on, basically we'll keep a secret for Israel rather than doing the whole purpose of his job, which is to be on the ground in Israel as an ambassador of the United States.
1: Yeah, let's start over. He's openly covering up the systematic genocide of Christians, and it's come out in documents that his adjutant, his assistant, is doing that.
0: That is what came out, the New York
1: Times. And covering
0: Times.
1: Up the murder of U.S. citizens who are Christians, who've done nothing, who I would dare say are probably pro-Jew in general,
0: right?
1: Though that's changing, which, again, I have buddies with special operations in Iraq, Afghanistan, you name it, who were always pro-Israel. They went over during the Gaza thing for special operations, and they're now anti-Israel.
0: Yep.
1: It's your actions, Israel, and I'm not like going, oh, finally we're going to get you. I don't like any of this. I don't like this clash, what's happening. But as the Israel lobby continues to double down, try to censor everybody, bully people, and then you, for the sake of argument, are saying, well, you know, how about we have some other traitors that are tried for treason?
0: Right.
1: Clearly, the left, the right, everybody talks like this constantly. I tend to not to, because I always just take it out of context. You weren't literally doing this, but there they are playing victim. Oh, FBI, come get him. This pastor in North Austin is trying to kill me. Help me, help
0: right.
1: me.
0: Yeah, that's pretty much what's going on. Mark Levin came out after me. You had Ted Cruz. He said, this is sick. So between Huckabee and Levin and Ted Cruz and others, it seems like the call went out. And so it was all on the same day, all these big accounts coming after me saying, this guy, he's dangerous and he's doing something illegal. He should be investigated by the FBI. Whereas what really needs to happen is Mike Huckabee needs to be investigated. That's clearly what needs to take place. I even wrote some things up. I said, you know, the United States ambassador, you were sent to explain American policy to Israel and to report Israeli conduct on the ground to Washington. Instead, it seems that your embassy protected the Trump administration from the truth and shielded Israel from the consequences of its own actions. And those actions include a state-sponsored harassment and persecution campaign against indigenous Christian churches and 9 dead Americans murdered by the IDF. You allegedly stood by while David Milstein threw away the cabal cable urgently warning Washington of Israel's crackdown on Jesus. No legitimate Christian would serve as an accomplice to a Chabad Jew covering up Christian persecution. The book of 1 John is written and says this, so that we might know that we have eternal life. And it lays out also the characteristics of a real believer in Jesus. And at the top of that list is a love that we have for our fellow Christians. That would be my call to Mike Huckabee, is whose side are you on? It doesn't seem like you're on America's side. And this is a guy who has been a Christian minister in the past. It doesn't seem like you're on Christian's side. It seems like at the end of the day, you're doing the bidding of Israel as a nation state and doing the bidding of Jews. I'm not just saying ethnic.

0: But religious Jews, that your devotion is more to Judaism and Israel than it is to Christ and
1: America. Well, let's be clear. The Israel lobby knows what they're doing. They're creating a clash of civilizations.
0: Right.
1: And so they're taking over the Republican Party. The Democrats kicked them out. They're horrible, but not for them. And now it's like, we're not just going to fund the Republican Party. We own this now. And we're going to go out and systematically start fights with Tucker Carlson and all the groups. I mean, I noticed Mark Levin sucked me into this. I didn't even know about this controversy. And I was wondering, why is Mark Levin saying I'm a scumbag and you guys work for me and all this, as if we're all coordinating on this? And it's because they want to label us all as this for censorship, for debanking, for destruction. And so here's Mark Levin. I don't know who this terrorist, traitor, and piece of shit Webin is threatening Mike Huckabee and my stepson, but I look forward to meeting this tough guy one day. In the meantime, crazy bastards like him inciting deadly violence like this need to be charged by law enforcement. This is the kind of nut job who's incited by vile, libelous hit pieces like the one in the New York Times last week. And I'm not even sure what the hell they're even talking about. But it came out that they know the Christians are being burned out and murdered. They're covering it up. Huckabee's been forced because they spit on even the Christian groups he leads, the Holy Land.
0: Right.
1: He's saying, please stop. So Huckabee's trying to play both sides of this.
0: Yeah. Yeah, he's trying to play both sides, but it seems as though his allegiance very much is with Israel and not with our country. So, yeah, I think that he should be tried. Fair trial. And if he's found to be innocent in a fair trial, then fine. But if he actually is guilty of suppressing vital information that the United States of America needs to know about what's happening on the ground related to American citizens in Gaza or in Israel, or certain atrocities that the IDF are actually perpetrating against Gazans, or especially Christians and American citizens in the Middle East, then, yeah, I think that that would probably constitute as treason. And call me old-fashioned, but I appreciate George Washington and our American heritage in regards to how we treat traitors.
1: Sure. Well, I just love how it's Mark Levin's family member that is the person working under Huckabee, admittedly covering all this up. When Levin says, I'm not involved in Israel, I'm not an Israeli operative, even though Netanyahu in emails and documents says he's our mouthpiece, he's our main spokesman.
0: Right.
1: So, I mean, here's my deal. I don't want the Chinese having agents here, the British, the Russians, anybody. This is crazy.
0: Yeah.
1: So these guys want to make a move on our political system. They want to have the NDAA, Section 219, take over our military. Israel's bit off more than it can chew.
0: Yeah, they have.
1: And so, you know, that's where I'm at, is that Israel wasn't even on my radar. They wanted to get into white genocide.
0: Yeah.
1: We'll cover that next hour. And the whole globalist UN program, and there's some elements of Israel involved in that, but so is the Vatican, the replacement migration. But then right here, front and center, they just take some comment you made and run with it.
0: Right. Yep. That seems to be. And I mean, Israel has fallen out of disfavor in pretty much every single country on the planet at this point. But it seems as though, I don't know what Netanyahu knows that we don't, but it seems as though he's made a calculated play, and now's my moment, and I don't need Israel to be favorable in the eyes of the world, because we're going to see some kind of power, and we're going to be doing it quickly. I don't know what that is. I know he's up for re-election. I don't know if there's going to be a false flag that's going to happen before his election that keeps him.
1: Well, I agree with you. If you look at the behavior of NATO with their separate war with Russia or this, there's a lot of arrogance going on, and that tells me false flag.
0: Yeah, it really does seem like they know that something is about to happen, and they're not nearly, because otherwise I think they'd be losing their minds. I think there's a lot of Zionists in America that are losing their minds, you know, that are like, oh no, our beloved Israel, you know, and dispensational Zionism and yada, yada, yada. This is God's, you know, chosen people, and we have to be faithful to them. But in terms of, like, when you look on the ground, the Israeli leaders like Netanyahu, they don't seem to be worried. They don't seem to be afraid. They seem to be really aware that they've got some kind of plan that's going to be coming to pass any day now, and they're going to somehow be okay. And like, because it should be crazy for Israel to think the whole world views us disfavorably, right? That's like that you could not have worse PR than the nation of Israel these past
1: well and
0: years.
1: Then Ben-Gavir and them go out and do stuff for bad PR.
0: Right,
1: here's the alligator pit I fed people to. Here's right. what I and beats right. women up on TV.
0: right And yet it seems like some of the top leaders, though, they're not really concerned about that, which makes me think there's a certain stage where an individual or a nation state, they need to be viewed favorably. And then there's another stage of power that once you attain to

0: that, you don't actually need the peanut gallery to view you favorably, because you've got the biggest stick on the block and you simply have the strength to get what you want, whether people like you or not. It seems like we're entering into that stage.
1: But I don't see that in reality for Israel. I don't see Israel holding all the cards.
0: Yeah, neither do I. None of us see it. But I guess that's what I'm saying, is that the way that I feel like Netanyahu and some of these guys are behaving, it makes me think that they are under the impression they have an ace up their sleeve. And we'll see if there's a false flag or something that comes down the pipe later on. But as of now, it looks like Israel's just getting crushed in the polls.
1: I think more than that, I think there's a normalcy bias that Israel's had so much success since 1947, 48, doing whatever they want, and so many of their leaders and billionaires are boomers, that they just have an idea that they're always going to keep winning.
0: Yeah, that could be true.
1: And at the end of the day, even if Israel keeps making mistakes or Israel's cornered, then they'll use nukes. So that's why I want to get better leadership in Israel and make some type of deal and not have this happen.
0: Yeah.
1: But did you notice that Smotrich a week ago, their economic minister, called for putting the Gazans in America? And I mean, so it's like, it's never ending.
0: Yeah.
1: But these people are so bad, we can't have them. We have to kill them all, but you're going to take them.
0: Right.
1: I mean, it's just delusional.
0: Well, that's how, I mean, it's been going on for decades. It's like, and I can't just talk about Israel. I have to, you know, admit my own country that I love has been a massive part of the problem. You have, whenever the right, American political right, is in power, then, you know, we go to war and we displace people. And then whenever the left is in power, then they make some kind of deal to take all the displaced Muslims in the Middle East, Gazans, whoever it happens to be at that given moment, all these people get to come as refugees into America. So you have the political left in America takes in the displaced Muslims from the Middle East. Political right in America is the ones who come to Israel's aid in war and displace these people in the first place. And it's tale as old as time, yin and yang, keeps happening for decades. It's got to stop.
1: But the social engineers know what they're doing. They're creating a new class of civilizations. Everyone that doesn't do whatever Israel says is Hitler. They're right. Captain America. And I'm like, I would like to not play this game.
0: Right.
1: But at the same time, that's just where the world's going.
0: Yep. At this point, though, the good news is it does seem like a lot of people have stopped caring. And I think that that's good. I don't want to see everybody be anti-Semitic and hate Israel, but I also don't want to see people subservient, thinking that the only way they can have salvation and go to heaven when they die is by giving the last of their, you know, fixed income to, you know, Netanyahu as a charitable gift. So
1: the Christian religion is not worshiping Benjamin Netanyahu. And, right. You know, I don't like when Ye did his, inward Heil Hitler. But I got the fact of, we're not under your control anymore. We'll say and do what you tell us we can't say.
0: Right.
1: So these magic words don't control us anymore.
0: Right. Yeah, I think that's absolutely.
1: And so it's like the spell is being broken.
0: Yep. He was trying to break the spell. And I also think, just for him personally, he was basically saying, look, you guys have pushed me to the brink. Personally, I have nothing left to lose. Although it seems like things are going much better with him now, because it seems like he was willing to kind of play ball a little bit, and boom, he got everything. Which, honestly, I find hilarious. I don't see that as, oh, he's not consistent or he didn't stick to his guns. I actually see that as the point.
1: He had the cake and ate it too.
0: Well, he made the point. He's like, Jews control everything. And they're like, how dare you say that? We're going to ruin your life. And then like, say that we don't control everything and be nice to us. And he's nice to us and he gets his whole life back. You know, now he's doing big tours and stuff. So I think he kind of made his point.
1: Oh, there's a new Magatard No Hide Floss video?
0: Yeah.
1: Okay, there's so many of these I can't keep track of. Well, let's come back from break in the fourth hour and play that. I mean, I'll just be completely honest. All I do is think second, third, fourth, fifth order. And this is a satanic setup. Israel is just a part of it. And there's all these other evil forces. But it's the way history's been for 6,000 years. And you can't get away from it. And so this black hole that is Judaism, and by black hole, I mean it sucks everything into it. And the Abrahamic thing, it's not that we're Judeo-Christian, but it does come out of Abrahamic. Right. And then Islam comes out of it. Yep. And then what it says about the two brothers happens. I mean, it's real.
0: It is real.
1: Yeah, and I'm just like,
0: it's a civilizational, religious, global war that's been going on for a very long time. The last thing I want to say real quick on the No Hide Laws.
1: We got the whole hour coming up.
0: Okay, great. Yeah.
1: I want to do your book, and I want to do No Hide Laws. We haven't even started No Hide Laws yet.
0: Yeah, you're right. Cool.
1: You're the pastor on this. Now, I used to roll my eyes at this.
0: Right. Like, that'll never happen. That's absurd.
1: I remember being like, you know, at like holy roller churches and Baptist churches.

0: And there'd be an old lady going, "This pamphlet, Noahide laws." It wasn't even about Jews. Like, when they try to make the Noahide law,
1: right,
0: that's the Antichrist and the guillotine. And I'm like, I've heard this 85 million times. Well, yeah, right. And then now it's a, like, world government, run out of Israel. We'll cut your head off if you don't follow it. I'm like, what? I like hearing Twilight Zone music. Do, do, do, do, do, do, do, do, do, do.
1: Yeah. Yeah. Well, I think the big thing is America, like, we're losing our global status. And honestly, like, I kind of, I would like if we could just stick to our hemisphere. I want to reindustrialize the West. I would like for our chips to be made here. Taiwan eventually is going to fold back into China. I think that's inescapable. I don't want us in a war over there. We're going to need chips. We're going to need medicine. We're going to need to reindustrialize our half of the world, our hemisphere. And once we're able to do that, I think we'll be a lot better off. But in the meantime, it seems like China, Russia, us, and now Israel, instead of just three, it's like there's four major players that are vying for being, you know, the global superpower. And Israel, as we continue to clear the board for them, suppressing Iran with bombs.
0: Yeah,
1: and
0: Israel punches above its weight. It's China, the United States, and Israel now. Hey, I wanted to just show this. Even Grok, in Readers Out of Context,
1: right.
0: Webin did not call for the assassination.
1: Deleted
0: post backed televised executions of Huckabee, labeled traitor alongside Nadal Hassan. He clarified it as legal execution after a fair trial for treason, death possible under law, and rejected vigilantism.
1: Yeah, I literally made the point.
0: So Mike Huckabee lied? I'm really surprised.
1: Right. I literally made the point, executed, obviously I'm using hyperbole, but executed alongside the Muslim traitor.
0: Here's what you said.
1: Who's doing
0: that? Ted Cruz says, this is sick.
1: Right. Of course.
0: Joel Webin just called for the public execution of Mike Huckabee. All you said was publicly televised execution, sure, but let's kill two birds with one stone. And it goes on with the vital message about Christian churches.
1: Yeah, saying what Huckabee did.
0: At risk in Israel.
1: Suppressed it, did this and that.
0: Concealed how many Americans were murdered by Israel and Gaza. Mike Huckabee is both a traitor and a Judeo-Christian heretic.
1: Yep. So what I'm saying is this, like, for Huckabee to say assassination, He literally said he called for an assassination, is bold-faced slander, if not libel. But the point was, if it is an execution, who carries that out? Not vigilantes, the U.S. government, there's a fair trial, all those things are in play, I think, clearly.
0: Well, I don't want any harm against Huckabee. I don't want to turn him into a victim. All these people want to kill Netanyahu. I'm like, there's people 10 times worse than him waiting in the wings.
1: True.
0: People want to kill Putin. You kill Putin, you're going to get somebody way more hardcore.
1: That's true.
0: We'll be right back with hour number four. Stay with us.
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1: I'm Gloria Chapa. The Supreme Court is taking up a fight over records from Elon Musk's government cost-cutting agency, DOGE.
2: The justices agreed to hear the Trump administration's appeal in a lawsuit brought by a government watchdog group. The group wants records showing how DOGE operated and made decisions about cutting government spending and jobs. The administration argues DOGE

0: Disclosure is an advisory group to the president and doesn't have to release those records under public information laws. The Supreme Court previously limited a lower court's order to turn over the documents. Now the justices will take another look at the case. Stacey Lynn, Worldwide News Network, Washington.
1: Russia says it has detained a Japanese journalist for alleged espionage. The Russian Foreign Ministry identified the journalist as Imai Yuki. Japan says it has asked Russian authorities for information and is calling for fair treatment and humanitarian consideration for the Japanese national. The two countries have had diplomatic relations deteriorate since Russia's invasion of Ukraine in 2022. Cornell University's president announces a ban on all fraternity-related parties and social events for the rest of the academic year. News Nation's Nicole Burley.
2: In the letter to the Cornell's campus, he says the crackdown will give them time to reflect on the school's substance abuse problem and decide if fraternities will have a future at the Ivy League school. Last month, the Cornell 7 story exploded across international headlines when the alleged victim, Jane Doe, filed a 101-page civil lawsuit against the university, the Chi Phi fraternity, and the seven individual students she says gang raped her for hours inside the frat house while she was incapacitated.
1: Cornell's president says any fraternity that violates the ban will face an immediate suspension. President Trump hit the stump in Wasilla, Alaska, and he came bearing gifts. While he urged supporters to back Republican Dan Sullivan, he was also quick to announce deals Sullivan helped to broker. Topping that list, Taiwan's willingness to purchase 30% of the natural gas coming from a pipeline project in Alaska.
3: Taiwan has just agreed to buy 30% of the gas coming off the pipeline for the next 20 years. That guarantees the success.
1: Taiwan's economic ministry had no immediate comment. In February, Taiwanese officials said they would ramp up purchases of U.S. natural gas to make up about one-third of its imported supply this year. Now to baseball, where the Tampa Bay Rays have evened up the American League Championship Series following their 3-1 win over the Cleveland Guardians, as heard on TNT.
4: Hicks, right center, down, base hit. Simpson is in. Williamson is in. And the Rays are cashing in.
1: The best of seven series is now tied at a game apiece, with game three set for Thursday night in Cleveland. This is the Worldwide News Network.
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6: This is your travel report celebrating 250 years of America. Freedom 250. Back in 1872, Yellowstone became the country's first national park. Congress basically looked at the geyser and said, yeah, we're keeping that. Today, Old Faithful still erupts right on schedule. Wander past the bubbling springs painted gold and blue, then refuel on a bison burger in Jackson Hole. Miami didn't even exist until 1896, yet it arrived so fast and loud and has main character energy. Crystal clear beaches meet pastel colorful Art Deco buildings on Ocean Drive, while Spanish and Cuban influence flavor everything from the music to the local dishes. Order a Cuban coffee so strong it legally counts as a meal. Visiting during Art Basel is a special treat. This vacation, discover America. I'm Yana Derulis for the Worldwide News Network.
1: It's a good problem for the WNBA. 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
7: The Atlanta Dream will host games 3 and 4 of the WNBA Finals at State Farm Arena, the home of the Atlantic Hawks. The best of seven finals begin on Saturday between Golden State and the Dream. The Valkyries will host the first two games of the series. The location of the Dream home games had been undecided. The team wanted to play in a bigger space than the Gateway Center Arena at College Park, which has been its home arena since 2021, but only holds 3,500 fans. Bill Rakoff, Worldwide News Network.
1: A federal judge has extended access to the White House for the media outlets that President Trump tried to ban. U.S. District Judge Timothy Kelly decided the president likely broke the law when he tried to ban CNN, MSNBC, and Politico journalists from access to the White House. The judge issued a permanent injunction reinstating access until he makes a final judgment in the lawsuit that was brought by the news organizations. This is the Worldwide News Network.
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0: 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And so it's my new branding there. I like it. I like it a lot. We argued about this cover a bunch in some of our creative meetings, and I really do like where the argument ended up. I think it's a good-looking cover.
1: So, well, and it matches the tattoo you have on your lower back, so there's that too.
0: Probably not.
1: Not really. Not really.
0: I didn't think so.
1: Doesn't have a heart.
0: Yeah, I doubt it, but yeah, there you go. I don't even know how to recover from that. So anyway, John did write a good book, in spite of his lack of sense. But yeah, oh my gosh. Yeah,
1: I'm proud of that book, man.
0: Check this book out. There's a lot of great options we're throwing in with it, a lot of extras, about $100 worth, and you can get it all on sale right now at RamseySolutions.com. Nick is in Orlando. Hey, Nick, what's up?
2: Hi, Dave. Thanks for taking my call.
0: Sure. How can we help?
2: So I'm 27. I'm working a full-time job making $75,000 to $80,000 a year, and I also have a part-time job making $20 an hour.
0: Good
2: for
0: you.
2: And I'm working on baby step two, trying to pay off $25,000 in debt.
0: Good.
2: Is what I have remaining.
0: Mm-hmm.
2: So my question is, I have a girlfriend. We've been together a year and a half, and we've been talking marriage pretty seriously. But there's some major things we don't align in. As far as budget goes, I obviously follow the baby steps and want to be very structured. She has said that she's comfortable living paycheck to paycheck and doesn't feel the need to save an emergency fund or for retirement because she struggles with several chronic diseases and doesn't feel like she's going to see 50. So she says, what's the point of saving in a 401k with money I'll never get to see? She even said that she wants to move to Europe because she feels like going somewhere with socialized health care, she'll actually be able to afford to live and will have a better health outcome. And she really kind of feels like that because it has to do with her health and being able to live a decent life is not something she should have to compromise on as far as, you know, whether or not I want to go with her or not. And I'm just, you know, we've been fighting a lot lately, and that has a lot to do with it. And I love her. I want us to succeed. I love her family. But I'm not sure if there's a path forward that's healthy for us.
1: Nick, I don't think this is a conversation about money, brother. This is a conversation about you want to marry somebody, and y'all create a unified joint life together. And she's being very clear as, I don't want to create a new life with you. If you want to join me on the life that I feel like having, which is very 100% YOLO, then you're welcome to join me. Does that sound right?
2: Yeah.
1: Money, your budgeting differences is a symptom of a deeper issue, which is her saying, I don't, like, let me be honest with you, brother. Like, in my marriage, my wife was not as a Looney Tune as I was about not having a car payment and not having a mortgage. But my wife loved me and loved that she had a husband who wanted peace, and she said, I'm all in on that. And so, you get what I'm saying? She was mm-hmm. My wife was more interested in us building a thing together than her getting her way and me getting mine. And then come the budgeting principles and the baby steps and flung all that stuff. But right now, you have somebody who is, I have a chronic disease. I've already projected in the future. I'm going to die young, so I'm going to live completely responsibility-free. I'm going to spend everything I got. I'm going to live paycheck to paycheck, come what may, and I want someone else to take care of it whenever I get struck by lightning. So be it. And if you want to be a part of that chaos, then fine. And that's not a marriage. That's you hopping onto somebody else's roller coaster.
0: Yeah. So Nick, my old pastor that passed away several years ago, when he and his wife got married, when the dinosaurs roamed the earth a million years ago, he used to tell the story over and over and over from the pulpit that they didn't have two nickels to rub together. And they got married at like 18, 19 years old, right? Back in the day, you know? But he used to tell the story over and over and over again that she said, I don't care if I have to live in a tent. I'm going with you. That's the exact opposite of your girlfriend.
2: Yeah. What she said to me last night was, I can either go with her, lose her to dying in America, or lose her to she's going to move on her own.
0: Yeah, I mean, I'm sorry that she's ill, but there's another thing in this. The spirit of Eeyore has gotten a hold of her. I mean, it's like, oh, everything's so bad. Thank God it's Friday. You know, and that's the YOLO thing coming out, but it's all negative.
1: Because I know some people who are...
0: I mean, there's a YOLO thing that's kind of positive. It's like, wee-hee, I'm going to party, right? Yeah. That's YOLO. But this is YOLO, like, I'm going to die tomorrow, so I just got to go ahead and party now.
1: And I know some folks with some lifelong disabilities. I know folks with serious chronic health issues who has the exact opposite outlook, which is, I'm gonna fight this thing. I'm gonna plant my heels in the ground, and you and me are doing life together, and we're gonna plan for the next 50 years.
0: We're gonna live it up, baby.
1: Yeah, we are.
0: We're gonna live it up and live it up together.
1: You and me versus the world.
0: Aim together. Yeah. So, Nick, I think she told you last night what's happening here.
1: Yeah, I think she broke up with you last night, Nick.
2: Yeah, might have been. I mean, that's my real struggle is, I want to find the point of, so I understand, she's dealing with a lot of mental issues.
0: She's facing a lot of different things, and she's asking you to face it with her, but only on her terms, not on our terms. And so this is not, by John's definition, this is not a unified approach to life. This is you being a puppy following along, doing what you're told.
1: And you can be her great friend, and you can support her and write her letters and stuff, but this isn't the recipe for a ride-or-die marriage.
0: No. I'm sorry.
1: Yeah, I hate that. God, it breaks my heart. And you said something powerful, brother. You like her family. You like the idea of building a world with her. And that means not only are you going to have to grieve this breakup, but you're going to have to grieve the picture. You had made plans, man, and grieving future plans is hard. It's hard, man. So I'm with you. I'm heartbroken for you.
0: Yeah, coming to the realization that what you were dreaming about is not going to occur.
1: Right. Right.
0: Ouch.
1: Yeah.
0: Sorry. Whew. Angela's in Kansas City. Hi, Angela. How are you?
3: I'm good. How are you?
0: Better than I deserve. What's up?
3: Well, my husband and I are comfortable. I know you deal with in-law questions a lot, so I'm glad I'm talking to you and John. We are contemplating paying the $500 to get my father-in-law a will to make sure we are not included in it, because we don't want to deal with the hassle and the stress that is going to come with it. So my father-in-law just turned 62.
0: Why is there hassle and stress?
3: He has lived his whole life not planning for the future. He does not have retirement. He believes that Social Security will pay for his bills and his retirement, even though he did not even...
0: All right, tell you what. Hang on. I'm bumped into a commercial here. I'm going to come back and hear the rest of this story.
1: I can't. I've got to hear this one.

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4: 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Smart man. 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I miss him. 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
2: Keys.
3: All right, we're talking with Angela in Kansas City. Her father-in-law has chaos and she wants to pay for a will so that she and her husband, his son, are excluded from the chaos. That's what we learned so far. And you said he's 62, Angela?
4: He just turned 62, yes. So he is getting ready for retirement.
3: Okay.
4: That he never set up.
3: Mm-hmm. So what is it you're trying to avoid?
4: Well, I've done some research. My understanding is that most debt, or maybe all debt, does not go to your children.
3: Correct. None does.
4: Okay.
3: Zero.
4: And the other part of the hassle is we all know that true colors come out at either a wedding or a funeral. And he has many children, half of which really struggle with addiction. And we know that when that day comes, because he is divorced, he is single, it will be just absolute chaos with them trying to get what they feel is much. I don't think they fully understand how much debt he's in. And my husband is the oldest child. So a lot of burden falls on him. We want no part of it. We already know that we're going to have to pay for his funeral when that day comes, which we're going to do.
3: The children all want to split up nothing?
4: I'm not convinced that they understand how, like, he did buy a house like 5 years ago. He has not worked the past 3 months. There is no retirement. There is no life insurance. There is no 401k. There's nothing. And I don't know they fully grasp that, but also
3: how long have you been married?
4: 15 years.
3: Okay. And there's how many brothers and sisters that are in this dysfunctional mess?
4: My husband is the oldest of six.
3: Okay.
5: Right. I have a feeling y'all are going to be in it regardless.
4: Yes. Yeah. And I just, what can we do to pull ourselves away as much as we can? He did have a very big health scare, which caused my husband to ask these questions of, hey, do you even have a will? Like, I know he's been very blunt about he doesn't pay taxes, but he thinks Social Security will cover him when he does want to retire. So that's a losing battle of us even trying to help with that.
5: How is he going to retire?
3: He's not.
4: He still believes that Social Security will be sending a monthly check to him.
3: To cover his mortgage, but it's not enough to eat on.
4: Okay. Correct.
3: But that's irrelevant. Okay. Well, I mean, if you guys just want to completely stiff arm and distance yourself from it, a will doesn't necessarily do that. If you pay for the will, you don't get to dictate what's in the will.
4: We're hoping that we have, you know, a semi-good enough relationship that we can say, hey, if we're fronting the money and we're agreeing to pay for, you know, we want to put in there, this is not our problem. And I think he would agree to that.
3: You're going to appoint one of the crazies as the executor?
4: No, that's a terrible idea too. But I think it would just, his house, I'm assuming the bank would come take that. The bank would take his truck. The bank would, like, he has random toys. Like, basically, does the bank just come in and take it all?
3: Yeah.
4: And so it basically won't be our problem anyway.
3: Right.
4: But
3: just stand back and watch it burn down.
5: And the chances of one of the six suing y'all is high. They're going to think y'all,
3: if you're involved,
5: you did something nefarious, or you took. I mean,
4: even if we put in that we don't want any part, so they would try to do that.

0: if we purposely excluded ourselves.
1: Yeah, they could.
2: Yeah.
1: They could say, you know, they cleaned out Dad's accounts, and then they had this will cooked up that says...
0: Oh, yeah, there are no accounts. There's nothing.
1: I know, but that doesn't mean they won't say that. People can say anything in a lawsuit.
0: That's
1: you don't have to have a basis for a lawsuit. You can just sue. That's why there's these. That's why lawyers are scum-sucking bottom feeders. So
2: some of them, some of them are great.
1: Most of them. But anyway, yeah, the... yeah, I mean, it's just... There's... Yeah, I think the best thing you could do is it's not you. You got to stay out of it.
0: I'm the one supporting him.
1: You're
0: going to
1: stir up trouble if you open your mouth. So
0: yeah,
1: I would just send him in with his crazy family and say, "Hey, everybody, happy Thanksgiving. When Dad dies, he's broke. You guys are going to have to figure it out. We're not going to do anything."
0: And they've had a. 3 months ago when he had that health scare, they had that brief conversation of, well, what are you going to do? And they turned to my husband asking that question.
1: And the answer is nothing. Nothing.
0: Yes. And not that they know details, but like we are almost done with baby step two.
1: It
0: like they
1: matter.
0: Know we're
1: doesn't
0: doing.
1: Matter.

0: certificates to banks that have money owed to them and say the guy's not going to pay you. He died with no money, and try to convince his drug induced family, his siblings, that they're not getting anything because they thought daddy had something, and now they think he stole it. So the more involved you get, the more screwed up it's going to be for y'all. The best thing you can do is what you said. I don't want nothing to do with this, and I wouldn't even be involved in the will. I'd just say, you know, Dad, you ought to get a will, and you ought to appoint Bobby Sue as the executor. And just have some fun with it. And
1: yeah, or his
0: turn
1: buddy.
0: It over to one of the other kids.
1: One of his old buddies to be the executor. Let them deal with it.
0: Yeah. Anybody wants the job. We don't want the job. We don't want anything to do with this.
2: Right, and that would be hard. We wouldn't want to put that job on someone that is a good person or care about, because it's a lose-lose either way.
0: Yeah, that's what I'm saying. But
1: and also, what are the chances that when this thing finally comes to, and there's a family meeting, that they all go, oh, okay. Like, how much of this are you projecting out into the future and trying to drag it into the present and solve it today? Because you're mad.
2: Yeah. Well, I think it shed some light when it happened, because they did say, well, what are we supposed to do? Like, that's, you know, we already got a glimpse of it. So I feel like my job is to help my husband is to be proactive, but you're absolutely right. I cannot lead this. And my husband has been very firm for many years about certain things, but we thought, okay, what else can we do that's proactive to help our peace of mind?
0: So who said, what are we going to do if he dies?
2: The three that struggle with addiction.
0: Okay. Call all three of them and tell them. Your husband needs to call all three of his brothers and sisters that struggle with addiction and say, hey, heads up. I'm not going to be involved when Dad dies, and he's 100% broke.
2: Yeah.
0: You need to know this. So that means you need to get your crap together.
1: And they may not hear you, but at least you can point back to, remember when I called
0: you
1: on this day.
0: And follow it up with an email if you want.
1: So it's inviting.
0: Heads up. Dad's broke, and I'm not going to be involved with any of it, any money stuff when he dies. I'll always love you, and you're always welcome. I'll always buy you a meal, but you're not going to get any money from his estate because there's not any money in his estate, and I'm not going to be involved. Don't call me.
1: And maybe he can write and say, hey, after the conversation we had 3 months ago, it's been on my heart, so I looked into it, just so y'all know.
0: Yeah.
1: And that way he's just responding to a conversation that they've already started with him.
0: Yeah, that's a good idea.
2: Right. Okay.
0: Yeah. But just real simple. I wouldn't try to do a will that has your name anywhere in it. I would leave it alone.
2: Because
0: I appreciate your efforts. You're taking a stab at fixing stuff that's been broken for 30 years.
2: Oh, yeah, absolutely.
0: And a single document is not going to do that.
2: Okay, and tax. So also taxes do not fall to children. Nothing like that.
0: Nothing follows you. Zero.
2: Oh,
0: His name is on, your husband's name is not on any of his dad's stuff, right?
2: Absolutely not. Okay. He asked right. for that over right. the last 15 years plus, okay. And he was firm on no the whole time.
0: So I was in a situation not long ago where the 80-year-old passed away renting an apartment with $100 worth of furniture, and they owed $60,000 in credit card debt. Okay. You know what the credit card company's got? Nothing. They got a death certificate that said they died, and there's no money. And there's not a thing they can do about it because they loaned an 80-year-old $60,000 who lived in an apartment and was broke. They deserve to lose their butt.

Hey, George Camel here. A few years ago, someone stole my identity. And let me tell you, that is not a quick fix. It takes hours on the phone, piles of paperwork, and a whole lot of stress trying to untangle the mess. 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

0: Mr. Rubin, sir, what a day.
1: What happened, Jesse?
0: It all started when we got a call here at Cole Air from Mrs. Quigley.
1: What was wrong?
0: AC blowing hot.
1: Is Mrs. Quigley part of our Cool Air Comfort Club family?
0: She is. So I had to get over there as quick as I could.
1: Naturally.
0: Turns out it wasn't just Mrs. Quigley who was suffering in the heat.
1: Really?
0: Oh, no. Mrs. Quigley also has a dog, three cats, a brand new kitten, some kind of reptile. He seemed fine, actually.
1: Wait.
0: There was also a hamster, a few goldfish. I'm not 100% sure, but I think there might have been a hedgehog.
1: But Jesse...
0: Plus a guinea pig, a pet rock from the 70s, five parakeets.
1: Jesse, hold on.
0: And they were all stuck in this terrible heat until I could get into the attic and get the AC working again. Another win for Cole Air.
2: Call Cole Air because we can.
1: Jesse, I need you to rewind a bit.
0: Of course, Mr. Rubin, sir. What was it you wanted to say?
1: There was a kitten?
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0: 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Eric is in Phoenix. Hey, Eric, what's up?
2: Hey, how's it going?
0: Better than I deserve. What's up?
2: Just calling, asking how to reduce my credit card debt, consolidate my credit card debt, I guess is the proper way.
0: Okay, how much credit card debt do you have?
2: $27,000.
0: How many cards?
2: 5.
0: Okay. And what do you make a year?
2: $42,000.
0: Doing what?
2: I'm a special education teacher.
0: How old are you?
2: 37.
0: Okay. Are you married?
2: I am not.
0: Okay. What's your side hustle?
2: Uber. I do Uber on the side.
0: Okay. All right. Well, what you're looking for is a hack, thinking that the interest rate is what's keeping you in debt, and sadly, it's not. What you don't need to save $200 in interest. You need $27,000 and make this go away.
2: Yes, I do.
0: that's the answer. That's the hack, right? And so I'm going to immediately say, how can I cut lifestyle and how can I increase my income better than Uber? Special ed teacher, it occurs to me, you probably have some pretty serious mentoring or tutoring possibilities at $50 an hour.
2: Most likely, yes.
0: Instead of Uber. And you're going to make a lot more money and not wear out your car.
1: You could load up Saturdays and Sunday afternoons and make a killing, brother.
0: No, every afternoon after school.
1: Really helping out families.
0: And really be a huge help.
1: Yeah.
0: Because you have the academic capacity and apparently the emotional capacity to work with people in very difficult situations. That is a gift.
2: No, thank you.
0: Yeah, it is.
2: Yeah, I mean
0: you're a prize, and if a family is dealing with a special needs situation and you can go in and tutor / mentor / give that family some rest, and it's a family of means and they pay you $50 an hour and you agree to help the young student so many hours a week, you could build a tremendous business. You might make more doing that than in your day job.
2: That would be pretty amazing.
0: Yeah, but you're going to have to go get that business. I mean,
1: right.
0: You're building a
1: yeah.
0: business here.
2: Right, for sure.
0: Yeah, but here's the thing. What's your smallest credit card debt?
2: $2,000.
0: Okay. So what I'm kind of thinking is between cutting some of your spending and getting on an every dollar budget and drastically income, you could pay that off in 1 month.
2: Oh, really?
0: Yeah. And then when you

0: don't have that payment anymore. We roll that payment and any other money we can squeeze out of our new income and our old income and throw it at the next one. What's the next smallest one?
1: The next smallest one is like $4,000.
0: Okay. So let's pretend that between tightening down the budget, and I don't think you got tons of room in your budget, okay? But do you have other debt other than this credit card? Credit cards? Like a car?
1: I have a little bit of medical debt, a couple thousand.
0: Okay, what about car?
1: Car, no, I just own it.
0: Good. Straight. Student loan?
1: Nope.
0: Good. Okay, cool. All right, so what I want you to do is take all of your debts, the medical and the credit cards, and list them smallest to largest. And I want you to increase your income and decrease your outgo to the tune of at least $2,000 a month net between those two things. 2,000 divided okay. into 27 is 14 months. You're done.
1: 14 months, that would be amazing.
0: 27,000 divided by $2,000 a month. That's what I did.
2: And, bro, you're going to collapse. You're going to be tired.
0: I want you to be tired. You have no life.
1: Right.
0: But you're getting your freedom. You're fighting for your freedom.
1: That's right, yeah. I really need the freedom.
2: And listen, can I
1: feel like it's...
0: Oh, it's killing.
1: Yeah, go ahead.
2: Can I raise you one?
1: Yeah, it is killing me.
2: When I was a high school teacher, I was in a co-taught classroom, which means I had special learners in my class too. So I know exactly what you're working through, okay? And how tiring it is at the end of the day. And I ended up leaving my apartment because it was so expensive. And for 1 year, I went and rented a room in a buddy's parents' house because I was so sick of owing money. And so it depends on how much you can anger and rage and frustration and just you can get against this debt.
0: Get pissed off at the debt.
2: And then I coached in the evenings and on the weekends and in the morning, and I took on a third sport because it came with a stipend. But you just got to work and work and work. And 1 year of giving that all up to just get after this debt, dude, it was awesome. It was over.
0: And listen, I've been doing this. Wow. I've been doing what I do on this microphone a long time. And here's what I know after talking to you for a few minutes. I think you're going to do it.
2: I think you're going to do it in 12, not 14.
0: I think you're the guy. I mean, because I can tell when people are like wishing but you're over this. You're sick and tired of being sick and tired, and that's when things change in people's lives.
2: That's right.
0: And I can hear it right down under your voice. It's down there.
2: I'm done with it. And I'm 37. I'm ready to be free. And don't consolidate this.
0: No, there's no hack.
2: Yeah,
0: the hack is get rid of it.
2: Put them in order smallest to largest and just pay off the smallest one and keep rolling it and rolling it and rolling it.
0: And make sure when you get off the phone, you get all those credit cards out and chop them up if you haven't. Have a ceremony this afternoon. A plastectomy.
2: A prelude to freedom, let's call it that.
0: Yeah, a plastectomy, plastic surgery today. Chop, chop, chop, chop, chop, chop, chop, chop. Right there, just like that. It's going to be so much fun. Eric, I'm going to send you a copy of the book, The Total Money Makeover. At this stage, 15 million people have read it and followed those steps to do exactly what I just taught you to do. And we're also going to hook you up with Every Dollar, our budgeting app that will hold your hand and coach you through this process and show you how to get out of debt. And you're not just getting out of debt for freedom. You're getting out of debt so that you can become wealthy and outrageously generous, because that's who Eric is.

Hey guys, it's Rachel Cruz. I don't know about y'all, but I can build something up in my head until it feels way harder than it really is. 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

0: Jill is in Denver. Hi, Jill. How are you?
1: Good. How are you?
0: Better than I deserve. What's up?
1: Thank you so much for taking my call. I'm really excited to hear your feedback and John's as well. So my husband and I were gifted 1/4 of the ownership of a 680-acre ranch in Colorado. And the other three people who are his parents, or like parties, who are his parents, his uncle and his little brother, would really like to sell it. And we would like to possibly keep it. But we do not have the ability to buy them out. How do we navigate the situation peacefully so that, I don't know if they're never going to be hurt, but just there's peace in our family.
0: Okay, so the land is worth what? How much is it worth?
1: I am actually not sure, but it is on prime hunting land. I'm thinking over $1 million, but it's also part of a land trust for like, and it, so it's got a cabin on it, but it's also has hunting. It's like prime hunting.
2: I can almost guarantee you it's worth way, way, way, way more than $1 million.
0: Well, if it's in a land trust, you're saying it can't be built on.

0: It's in a wildlife trust.
1: Yes.
2: Okay.
0: It can't be developed.
2: Yes. Conservation.
0: Yeah, conservation yes. trust. Okay.
1: Yes, it's a conservation trust.
0: So it's worth more than $1 million, but not much. Okay.
1: Yeah. And Grandpa is still alive, and he's
0: already deeded it to everybody.
1: Yes, and he did it that way, I think, to make it very difficult to sell. My husband is really fundamental, and so he wants to keep it. But there's a cabin and
0: you asked memories, the question you asked was, how do we navigate this and keep the peace?
1: Yeah. Okay.
0: Well, to start with, the first thing you do is you and your husband write a letter to his grandfather of gratitude for a 1/4 ownership in a beautiful piece of ground. Okay?
1: Okay.
0: And then the second thing is that you respect other people's right to sell what they own. It's not yours.
1: Okay. Right.
0: Let's pretend it was the next door neighbor that put up a piece of ground for sale. You have no entitlement to that whatsoever. It's not yours.
2: You can be sad that someone's going to build on it, but
0: you could be sad the next door neighbor's selling it, but they don't have to sell it to you, and they don't have to not sell it because you want it. So is there any problem with parceling this out and you guys take 150 acres or 175 acres?
1: Truthfully, I am not sure. We keep having the idea, and it just goes like around and around of like, well, we could sell it and use the money for vacations. So I don't know. That's a great question, though, that I can ask.
0: If your husband wants to keep 100, keep his fourth, parcel it out into fourths, and deed that to your husband and let them sell off their other portion.
1: Okay.
0: You don't have the money to buy it, right?
1: Definitely not.
0: Okay.
2: And unless I'm wrong here, Dave, the other three can't sell without your husband's signature.
0: So, yeah, well, they can go to court, though, and they have the 3/4. I assume this is equal shares, right? So you have 25% of the vote.
2: Okay.
0: The 75% can outvote you, and if you don't go along with it, they'll go to court, and the judge will make you sign it. Yeah. Yeah, because you're in a partnership, and you're in a minority interest in a partnership. So, and I'm sure there is no partnership documents. Grandpa wasn't that bright.
1: I don't know. He might. He's been fairly successful business-wise, and
0: when did you learn about this?
1: So I'm only 26, and my husband is 27, and we learned about it, I think, when he was probably 21, like in college. Just
0: but it wasn't. When was it deeded?
1: I'm unsure. I'm unsure.
0: Do you know
1: I'm
0: what
1: sure
0: it was deeded to?
1: Behind.
0: Was it deeded to an LLC, a corporation, a partnership name, or to 4 individuals?
1: I think probably 4 individuals is my guess.
0: Okay. Well, that by definition, your grandfather, his grandfather, is not sophisticated then.
1: Okay.
0: Okay, so we can table that idea because that's a mess, and unless those 4 individuals have written documentation on how this partnership is governed, according to voting and so forth, and I'm guessing that piece of that. Partnership documentation is not in place because it doesn't sound like we're dealing with that. So anyway, the first thing is gratitude. The second thing is don't have entitlement.
1: Okay.
0: And then you can't be mad at the other parties for doing what they want to do with their stuff.
1: Yeah.
0: When you have gratitude and no entitlement.
1: Yeah.
0: It's sad. It's not what you would like to have happen, but you didn't, you just hit the DNA lottery is the only reason you got the 175 acres. You didn't do anything to earn it.
1: That's true. I appreciate that.
0: Yeah, I mean, what that does when I put that in my heart, if I'm you, is it gives me a lot of peace towards the other people. The reason you get mad at the other people is if you feel entitled.
1: I think there's not like an anger. I like the idea of if they could sell it and we could keep it. But I think my husband and I are willing to part if it was to a point where everybody else outvoted us and we didn't want to be the one against.
0: You're not holding them up if they sell 400 acres and you keep 170. You're 1/4.

0: or 1/4 number of acres, and then they sell the other part. You just have a different neighbor than you had.
1: Okay.
0: And you got 150 acres to hunt on. That's a lot. Or sell the whole thing, take some money, go do with it what you want to do with it. But either one's okay with me. But you ask a really good question.
2: It's a great question.
0: When you started this, and it was, how can we do this? How can we navigate this and not cause problems? Okay. And so the not cause problems thing is, we respect your right to sell. We don't want to sell. So let's talk about parceling it off and how we can design the property line in such a way that you end up with some property you can actually sell. I don't want to take all the road frontage or something. We'll take our little share of the road frontage, and we'll take, you know, let a surveyor go out there and divide 680 by 4, and we can lay this out, and we'll keep our acreage, and you guys sell the rest of it. And we understand. We wish it would stay in the family. We kind of romantic about it. But,
3: and they'll probably say, by parceling it out, we're all going to make less money because we're going to have less of a bigger chunk of land to sell. And you can say, yeah. And so I think the question underneath it is, how do we do this and not have hard feelings? I don't know that you can do this because y'all want different things. And hard feelings are okay, but let's keep them in their proper place. And like you said, let's treat each other with respect and kindness. They need to respect the fact that y'all don't want to sell, and you respect the fact that they do want to sell. And we'll go from there.
0: Well, if they feel grateful and not entitled, then they shouldn't have an issue with parceling it off.
3: Sure.
0: And if you feel grateful and not entitled, then you shouldn't have an issue with them selling their portion.
3: You got 175 free acres of prime hunting land. That's I would take that today. Yeah. Right? I would take it today.
0: You don't want it? Sign me up.
3: That's right. That's right.
0: I'll go through the hassle of parceling it out. I promise you. Yeah. So, and I think also it's probably a good idea to put a valuation on this that's accurate.
3: Yeah. Get real numbers.
0: Have some, instead of this vague thing of, because what we do know from this conversation is 680 acres is not making it one more generation.
3: Mm.
0: Your kids, your brother-in-law's kids are not going to end up with 680 acres because somebody in this bunch is going to break this up.
3: Yeah.
0: So we're pretty sure this is not going to hang on. Since you don't have the money to buy them out, and you don't, then there you are.
3: But you stuck your finger in the air, and you came up with $1 million. Maybe it's only worth $600,000. Maybe it's worth $5 million. Who knows?
0: Yeah.
3: Get some real numbers so y'all all know what you're dealing with here.
0: Yeah. And it's really interesting to sit down, look at a piece of ground, and start parceling it out. It's kind of interesting.

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3: I'm Gloria Chapa. Six Flags has temporarily closed nine roller coasters across six amusement parks after a man was ejected from his seat and fell to his death at Six Flags Over Georgia. The man was killed while riding Goliath, the park's tallest coaster. Its first hill is 200 feet high. Witnesses said it looked like he was hovering in midair as the cars passed under him before hitting several people as he fell. The fire commissioner assures Six Flags Over Georgia is getting

0: A top-to-bottom review.
1: Commissioner John King, who is seeking re-election, was asked about the investigation during a debate. He says a thorough inspection of Six Flags was conducted at the start of the season, with another effort now underway.
2: They're currently on the ground looking at every nook and cranny, conducting interviews, and conducting a thorough review of what happened.
1: He stopped short of accepting responsibility for what happened. 42-year-old Hassan Karim, a robotics teacher who beat cancer and recently escaped from a car fire, was killed in the fall. Four others were injured. Six Flags Over Georgia is hoping to reopen on Friday. Spencer Rain, Worldwide News Network.
0: Pope Leo has been diagnosed with lung cancer. The Vatican said the Pope has been diagnosed with lung adenocarcinoma, which was suspected ahead of the procedure. Doctors removed the lower lobe of his right lung, but there has been no word whether he will undergo further treatment. The Vatican has canceled Pope Leo's audiences through October 20th. President Trump says massive oil, gas, and mineral exploration is getting ready to begin in Greenland, posting on social media. The president also said that any future attack on the U.S. will have to come across Greenland, where American defense will knock down drones. Bank of America has been hit with a huge fine for violating anti-money laundering and sanctions laws.
3: The Treasury Department announced the $1.2 billion fines against the U.S.'s second largest bank in what amounts to the third largest fine in department history. In a statement, Treasury said Bank of America failed to mitigate and report national security risks, including Chinese money laundering and finance along the southwest border. Treasury said Bank of America also reached an $11.6 million settlement with the department over apparent violations of numerous sanctions programs, including on Iran, Russia, narcotics, and global terror. Bill Rakoff, Worldwide News Network.
0: Now to baseball, where the Tampa Bay Rays have evened up the American League Championship Series following their 3-1 win over the Cleveland Guardians, as heard on TNT.
4: Hicks, right center, down, base hit. Simpson is in. Williamson is in. And the Rays are cashing in.
0: The best of seven series is now tied at a game apiece, with Game 3 set for Thursday night in Cleveland. The National League Championship Series resumes tonight, with Milwaukee taking its two-game lead over Los Angeles into Game 3 at Dodger Stadium. This is the Worldwide News Network.
5: This is Moving America. Here's Jake Novak.
6: The light bulb just lit up over the heads of the folks at General Motors. The company announced earlier this week that it's really going to work on offering more hybrid vehicles in their lineup really soon. Nice. Welcome to 1998, guys. I say that because the rest of the world, well, except for Ford and Chrysler Dodge Jeep, figured this out a long time ago. The all-or-nothing choices of either all gasoline or all electric cars and trucks just don't work for most customers. The non-plug-in hybrids are really popular these days, as they offer the fuel efficiency without any change of fill-up habits needed. Let's see if GM gets that. But this does seem to be yet another example of how U.S. automakers continue to be so much slower to innovate than foreign competitors. Well, not all U.S. automakers. Tesla does everything super fast, but you get the idea. And you might also get the feeling that by the time GM does roll out some hybrids, consumers will have moved on to something else. Speed it up, fellas. I'm Jake Novak.
5: This is Moving America.
0: Pooh Bear is turning 100. The New York Public Library is celebrating Winnie the Pooh's literary debut in 1926 with an exhibition featuring first editions of author A.A. Milne's beloved books. The library is also displaying original illustrations by E.H. Shepherd, as well as publishers' mock-ups. The exhibit also contains a Roo doll that was gifted to the library by Britain's Queen Camilla. Michael Inman is the curator at the New York Public Library.
7: It's a near exact facsimile of the original Roo doll that was owned by Christopher Robin Milne, which was famously lost in an apple orchard during the early 1930s.
0: Silly Old Bear, Winnie the Pooh at 100 is up until November 30th. Netflix has bought the exclusive rights to broadcast the 2030 World Cup and co-host Spain. Netflix says it will stream all 104 games live. Spain is co-hosting with Portugal and Morocco, although the opening three games are played in South America. Gloria Chapa, Worldwide News Network, New York.
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11: 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Gary McNamara and Eric Harley talk about everything from politics to social issues and news of the day. Whether you're up late or you're just starting your day, welcome to the show from the Relief Factor Studios. This is Red Eye Radio.

0: We are Red Eye Radio. He is Eric Curley, and I'm Gary McNamara. You could have talked.
1: Welcome to the show. I was waiting on you.
0: Well, yeah, but I had problems with my headphones over here, for gosh sakes. Oh, man.
1: I won't do any talking then for the rest of the hour.
0: Go ahead. Thank God.
1: Yeah. Go ahead. All right. Now I've got the wires. Finally, everything's fine.
2: Have anything ready over there. What's going on?
0: We were in our pre-show meeting, and all of a sudden the music's on.
1: Yeah.
0: Well, just to let you know what we were talking about the whole Alano Morris.
1: Wait, it's my turn to talk. Never mind. Go ahead.
0: I have to deal with this the entire day now. I was just asking you to bail me out for one darn second.
1: You could have looked at me and said, you know, something. Of course, you were trying to find the hole with the headphone thing.
0: The headphone jack, yes.
1: Yeah. I should follow up on that sentence.
0: And then, you don't want to get Shane Gillis here.
1: No.
0: The headphones were just sitting there, and the wires were wrapped all around it, and all of a sudden we're on, and I can hear the music. I can hear it ending. I'm like,
1: well, when you looked at me, I thought you were saying your mic wasn't working. I thought you were talking.
0: Oh, you didn't know it was my head. Okay. Because you can't see me.
1: Yeah, no, I thought you were talking because your head was moving, and I'm like, wow, his head doesn't move that much when he's not talking. It only moves that much when he's talking.
0: How do you know when Gary's talking, his head is moving?
1: Yeah.
0: Now people are going to get an exaggerated thing like it's me, Bob.
1: Right.
0: Like a bobblehead doll as I talk.
1: Right, exactly.
0: Instead of very slight movements.
1: Yes, right.
0: No, but we were talking about the whole Ilhan Omar thing, and I read Andrew McCarthy's column yesterday on it, and just fascinating that makes you say, you know, what are they looking for? Number one, it was an Obama-appointed judge.
1: Yeah.
0: That gave the warrant. It's a criminal warrant.
1: By the way, they're calling this Operation World War 11.
0: Yeah, I saw that.
1: After her comments, and, you know.
0: Yeah.
1: Based on her.
0: But they're like the judge. When you do a warrant for anything concerning a judge,
1: mm-hmm.
0: you have non-interested parties who go in to ensure that you only take or look at what is precisely in the warrant, because you have protection from anything. You have congressional protection.
1: Right.
0: So it's like they're looking for something criminal. And as he said, according to the New York Times, a warrant was first proposed over a week ago. And it generated robust back and forth between the court and the Justice Department. I wouldn't be surprised if the court was worried about lawfare. I'm confident, though, that separation of powers concerns factored heavily into the discussions. And if it was an Obama judge, of course it did. Now, I think he wrote this before he knew it was an Obama judge. Members of Congress have constitutional speech and debate clause immunity for their legislative activities. That does not immunize them from prosecution for criminal conduct unrelated to congressional functions. But the executive branch is not supposed to pry into legislative acts and communications. Against the law, so the judge would be looking out for that. It said it's not clear what the Justice

0: component, the Justice Department component, is in charge. More than likely, it is a district U.S. Attorney's Office in Minneapolis, where Omar and her family principally reside and where she and her father went through the naturalization process. It could also be the U.S. Attorney in Washington, where the warrant was obtained, or perhaps the case is being worked out of Maine justice or by some similar special team assigned by the Attorney General.
1: Hmm.
0: It would not surprise me, this is Andrew McCarthy writing this, if the Attorney General appoints a special counsel. There is no real need for one, but it would enable him to take advantage of the special counsel regulation that requires the writing of an investigative report by the special counsel. And it says, because I doubt the Trump Department of Justice can make a timely criminal case on Omar, I suspect it will want to issue a robust public report laying out her alleged misconduct, chapter and verse. And most search warrants applications are typically sealed by the court and do not become public unless and until there is an indictment. Hence, we don't know exactly what the probable cause basis for the search of Omar's home was. The New York Times, relying on an informed but unidentified source as a warrant, lists a series of potential immigration crimes under investigation, including false statements and fraud in immigration paperwork, as well as a general conspiracy charge. But when you look at it, as he said, any immigration fraud charges, for example, from when it was done,
1: yeah,
0: statute of limitations has run out on it. Mm-hmm. And the judge would know that. And the judge would not issue a warrant if the statute of limitations had run out on what you believe the crime is. So it's like, did she lie later on?
1: You know, did those actions facilitate another crime?
0: Yes. Yeah. And what would that crime be?
1: Because multiple family members have been subpoenaed. So the question would be, was it basically this domino effect that started with the whole immigration thing?
0: As you said, when he was speculating, he goes, mind you, these things have not been established, but let's just stipulate for present purposes that the government can prove fraud.
1: Hmm.
0: The fact would remain that Omar and her father came to the United States in 95, and Omar became a naturalized citizen in 2000. That's over a quarter of a century ago. The statute of limitations for most immigration fraud crimes is 5 years, although it is 10 years for unlawfully procuring naturalization or conspiring to do so. Even if the 10-year statute of limitations applied, any prosecutions would be long time barred at this point. Moreover, the case is further complicated by the death of one of the people who helped bring her over in 2020, and it's too late for the government to take action to strip him of his citizenship, assuming there was a legal basis to do so, and he is no longer available to testify. Ergo, even if there were a timely case, it would be hard to prosecute or strip citizenship from Ilhan Omar when her father, the main witness, is deceased and his citizenship status, from which hers is derived, was never rescinded. I would thus be curious about the judge's probable cause rationale for issuing a search warrant. And remember, an Obama judge to do so.
1: Mm-hmm.
0: It is highly unlikely that there is a viable immigration fraud case against Omar, given that the statute of limitation appears to have lapsed over 15 years ago. Furthermore, the Washington residence for which Omar's search was authorized is not her main home. It is the one she uses when Congress is in session. So did the Trump DOJ actually show probable cause that in a part-time residence for a job of U.S. representative that Omar has had since 2019, agents were likely to find evidence of crimes that have been time-barred since 2015? And they're like, you know, and that's the point. 2015, it would be over. So would the judge, is the judge going to issue a warrant on that? No. Now, they could still revoke her citizenship. That could be a possibility.
1: You know, there were issues with both.
0: Right.
1: Sources are saying that there were issues with both her father's

0: citizenship and hers.
1: Right.
0: So basically, regardless of whether or not she was 17 at the time, because that's how she became a citizen, when her father was naturalized, she was under the age of 18, allegedly, or she says. And if that's not the case, then she's not a citizen. And if there's an issue with her father's naturalization, I don't know what that would be.
1: Yeah. And I guess the point is, it was the father who did it. But as he writes here, though, this is the interesting thing. The current reporting indicates that Omar is under investigation in connection with the establishment of her own basis for admission and naturalization. That if they're going after her for some immigration thing, it's not what her father did. It's what she did at some point, where even if the statute of limitations is up and you can't prosecute, you know, she could still be technically be removed from the country. Mm-hmm. But the warrant means they believe there's a criminal act that they can prosecute. Otherwise, the Obama judge, the theory goes, would never have issued a warrant, because a warrant is only for a crime, a criminal act, where the statute of limitations has not run out.
0: Was there a criminal act involving her naturalization?
1: Yes, fraud would be it. If the father did it, would be fraud.
0: No, I mean something else. I mean, yes, it would be fraud.
1: Right.
0: But did they go through a series of steps, commit fraud a number of times in order to determine or position her as a 17-year-old at the time, which is the only way she would have qualified? When her father was naturalized, she had to be under the age of 18. And there's a question as to whether or not she was. If she was 18, she's not a citizen.
1: It's a here. I would be just be curious about the judge's probable cause.
0: Mm-hmm.
1: And he goes, he goes into the, you know, the marriage, the possible marriage fraud too, and any tax issues there about where she was paying her taxes based on who she would be married to or not. But the statute of limitations, Andrew McCarthy said, would be up on those too. All that said, the government may legitimately seek a search warrant only to pursue a prosecutable federal crime, not as a pretext for a civil lawsuit either. So here's the question. What was the Trump DOJ's probable cause showing that Representative Omar has committed prosecutable federal crimes, and that the evidence of those crimes allegedly committed decades ago would be physically located in a part-time residence that she began maintaining years after the statute of limitations on those alleged crimes lapsed? And he he wrote this apparently before an Obama judge.
0: Mm-hmm.
1: And that an Obama judge would say it is a legit, you know, I'm going to issue a search warrant for this criminal act because the statute of limitations is not up. That's fascinating. Because nobody's able to come up with an idea of what the criminal charge would be. Removing her from the country if she wasn't a citizen is one thing, but a warrant means there's a federal crime, that probable cause for a federal crime that the statute of limitations has not run out on. What would that be?
0: Well, if multiple family members have been subpoenaed here, could it have been a chain reaction of her helping others come here legally when they shouldn't be here legally? I don't know. I mean, it's pretty much anybody's guess until we see what's on that warrant as probable cause.
1: Man, fascinating, because I have no idea. And if Andrew McCarthy has no idea, because everything really in there in his column is speculation.
0: Well, because there's no

0: no story. You know, the story about her age thing has been going on for a while, actually. Whether she was born in 81 or 82. And, you know, her office came out and said, Wikipedia had it wrong. You know, and so because that goes back to whether or not she's a citizen, whether she was 17 at the time that her father became a citizen.
1: But if the fraud, as you point out, if the father was fraudulent in his application,
0: mm-hmm.
1: her citizenship is based on his application. Mm-hmm. So she wouldn't be a citizen irrespective
0: right.
1: of her age.
0: Right.
1: And her age would matter because if he's a father, she's a minor.
0: Right.
1: If he's legit, then she's legit.
0: Right.
1: If it, passes
0: only,
1: that
0: it only matters right. if he legitimately became a citizen.
1: So it's really because I saw it on social media when it came out that it was an Obama judge. Social media went quiet from the Democrats.
0: Yeah, I didn't see anybody jumping out ahead of this, aside from her. You know, that this is Trump coming after me, basically. That's her excuse. But it has there been... Okay. In the event that they used false methods for her father to become a citizen and her to become a citizen, did they apply those methods for other family members? The only reason I ask that question is because they said multiple family members have been subpoenaed.
1: Yeah, because that's the key. Why would the judge, an Obama judge, say, okay, there's probable cause that a criminal act has happened here?
0: Right.
1: Because from the story with her father, that wouldn't be her criminal act. It would have been him. Now, it may mean she's not a citizen, but there is nothing prosecutable there. So what's prosecutable from what she did?
0: Right.
1: We'll keep you updated. We are Red Eye Radio,
0: brought to you by Hotshot Secret.
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0: Here at iRadio, he's Eric Cronin. I'm Gary McNamara. Interesting, who wrote this column? It was Rich Lowry who wrote this about Ilhan Omar. And, you know, everybody's speculating because they don't know.
1: Yeah, right.
0: But it's like, if she's being smeared, Omar should sit down with a neutral journalist and walk through the details of all of this. It seems unlikely she'll ever do this, though. While it's a certainty, she'll continue to demonize the United States, whether it's the country that welcomed her as a penniless refugee or that tries to denaturalize her for alleged immigration fraud. Because they go into the whole thing of whether she was too old,
1: to
0: be under her father. So, I mean, that's the point. So you can clarify it.
1: Yeah, right.
0: You can get all the records. You can say, here's what we did.
1: Or you can wait to see if there actually is going to be an indictment. Because Andrew McCarthy said, look, until and unless we see an indictment, we won't see what's in the warrant on probable cause.
0: That's true.
1: So how long could that take if it ever happens?
0: Well, as they also pointed out, there won't be a special counsel if Democrats get in power.
1: Right.

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1: People ask, how'd your dad get the nickname Wanna Tom? 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Smart man, great dad. 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
1: We're Red Eye Radio. He is Eric Carly and I'm Gary McNamara. Well, the ambassador to Greece was asked to, quote, resign, end of quote.
2: Yeah.
1: I love that
2: one.
1: Asked to resign. Mm. Would you please let yourself go?
3: you mind showing yourself out?
1: Yeah, could you, exactly. We'll get to that.
3: That's a radio resignation.
1: Exactly. We'll get to that in just a minute.
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1: Yeah, so I love how, you know, I just love the, you know, we asked for her resignation. You know, when she said that from the podium yesterday?
2: Yeah.
1: They weren't making the announcement that they had told her directly that the ambassador of Greece, the former fiancé.
0: That was the official ask.
1: Yeah, that was the official ask at that point. Fiancé of Don, right?
0: Yeah, was it Don? Yeah. Yeah.
1: Former Fox News host Emily Guilfoyle, excuse me.
0: Yeah.
1: But the Wall Street Journal broke it, and their story today, oh my, that she had, you know, been trying to call Trump and get in contact with him and everything else. And she was saying that the text messages from the donor was all AI.
0: Yeah.
1: And Wall Street Journal clear.
0: Yeah.
1: Nobody believed her in the White House.
0: Well, and for those that aren't familiar, the allegations are that there was pressure. She put pressure on a donor to pay $100,000 credit card and, you know, and a number of things that, if true, would be obviously way out of line. And I can't tell you what's true or not. I'm telling you what's being reported. But it was to the extent that they didn't trust her in that position. And the announcement at the podium was a bit, to me, I was like, whoa. You don't normally do that. You normally wait, you know, for the questions to come in, and then you kind of, you know, blah, blah, blah, we thank her for, but now we know why it was a whoa moment, because that was basically them telling her she's out. That was her official notice at that point. And again, don't know what's true, don't know what's not true. Then there was, you know, the back and forth of, you know, she's still kind of part of the family, and then Trump says himself, she's not part of the family.
1: Well, in March, I've got the quote here, on Greek Independence Day, he called her, quote, my friend for a long, long time, an inspiration.
0: Yeah.
1: On Tuesday, he told reporters, no, she wasn't a member of my family. She, I guess, dated my son a long time ago, end of quote.
0: Right.
1: Oh, my God. Yeah. Dated him for, like, what, 6 years? Was it 6 years,
0: yeah,
1: I believe? Six years before they
0: it says
1: got engaged
0: here. I'll do what she did. I'll claim AI. According to AI, the AI timeline gives me, the couple began dating in 2018, got engaged in 2020, before quietly, and then publicly they confirmed it in 2022. So that would be roughly 4 years that they were together before they quietly parted ways.
2: It wasn't quietly.
1: I thought
2: AI.
1: I didn't know it was 2022. Boy, time is going quickly.
0: No,
1: it seemed
0: crazy.
1: Like it was shorter than that.
0: Yeah. Yeah.
1: I read it was 6 years. I think they'd been dating.
0: I would think getting engaged in 2020, it's like a bad omen with the whole COVID thing. Do they have engagement vaccinations? I don't know.
1: You could tell Rubio was

0: really bothered by it. You know, when he went to Greece, she came out and gave him a big hug in the tarmac. All this stuff was going on, and you know that.
1: Yeah.
0: She wanted to do that. You know,
1: right.
0: She was doing a. Did you read? Wall Street Journal said that the Greek embassy building is full of her self portraits.
1: Yeah.
0: Wow.
1: Yeah.
0: By the way, never been a fan of hers. Just so you know, I've never been a fan of hers.
2: Yeah.
0: I need to put my biases up quick.
1: Yeah.
0: I've never been a big fan.
1: I really can't say that I have been, but. There was something about the story yesterday or day before, before it actually went down as it was developing, that the common thread was Marco Rubio's concern. Like he was deeply concerned here. So it tells me that he, as they say, had the receipts. If you're talking about the State Department, don't try and lie to them and tell them it's AI if it's not AI sending out, you know, the emails to the donor and everything else. They know. It's fairly common to have keystroke technology to know whether or not it was a human operating, you know, whatever device it was where the message was originated from. They know these things, and if you're the State Department, there's no telling what technology they have on board any device that any ambassador would have.
0: And then earlier this month, she asked the State Department whether it could get an article in the Daily Mail, a British tabloid, removed from the internet. According to the person familiar with the matter, the article suggested she did not pay a $1,768 tab for two cases of champagne and dinner. State Department officials asked her if she could provide a receipt for the bill showing she had paid. She did not provide one.
1: Hmm.
0: And so the point is that what started this entire thing? And is it, when you do something, you know, because the White House believes she lied.
1: Yeah.
0: And they didn't believe her when she said it was AI, they didn't believe her. And the Wall Street Journal has verified that, you know, those were the emails.
1: Right.
0: And if you're somebody who would be that bold, because she's worth quite a bit of money.
1: Yeah. Yeah.
0: So why would you do that?
1: Right.
0: That was one of the questions being asked. If it's $100,000, why would you do that? You don't, you know, but $100,000 on your American Express. I don't have an American Express, but any type of credit card.
1: Right.
0: I can't imagine having $100,000 on it.
1: Yeah.
0: But she had $100,000 on it and asked, you know, was Eric Dieter, I guess, to, you know, to pay for it, a friend of a donor and a Trump donor.
1: Mm-hmm.
0: And I don't believe he did, but it was, why would you put yourself in that type of vulnerable situation? And if you did it once, the question is, and if the champagne story, again, you didn't provide it there, well, that's two.
1: Yeah.
0: Well, you really don't need any more.
1: Well, it makes me wonder, and I don't know the answer to this question, but was everything, all the charges that added up to $100,000, similar to not paying the champagne bill? In other words, basically, you know, activity that wouldn't be approved by the State Department.
0: Right. A pattern
1: where, you know, and you may say to yourself, well, with the State Department or even one ambassador, $100,000 isn't a lot of money. But if it's a set of transactions that are not approved, that certainly bring a negative light to the State Department, and compromise quite possibly our position with Greece. I mean, for all these reasons, then you would want that stopped right away. And if she's asking somebody to cover it up by paying the bill, hey, we need this kind of, you know, swept under the rug. I'm not saying that's what happened, but it reeks of that kind of behavior. Because if it's just buying shoes and pictures of herself to put around the, you know, or whatever, mm-hmm. you know, just going shopping or traveling or whatever it might be. And it's all personal, you know, and it could be.

0: But she has the means to pay it. And she should pay it and not ask a donor. You know, there's, I thought of the juxtaposition between her and Ambassador Chris Stevens, who was killed in Benghazi. Chris Stevens was well loved by the people in Benghazi and Libya. He was respected as the ambassador at a time that was, I mean, just unbelievably chaotic there. The point being is, if you're an ambassador at every turn, and this is, you know, Mike Huckabee with Israel, at every turn, you have to be the job. You have to be the best representative of the United States you can possibly be at all times. You're the face in that office of the United States. And nothing, there can't be a blemish. No blemish whatsoever. You know,
1: no, you're right. There,
0: and that's the two examples I have to counter that are, I would say, Mike Huckabee, but even to a greater extent, Chris Stevens. People in Libya, the people of Libya, not all of them, but a great number of them, mourned after his death. You know, that's the kind of, again, that's the kind of handshake and representation that you want. And he was told it would be dangerous to be there on the anniversary of 9/11. He was told that. He wanted to go anyway because he was working ahead of a visit that, in fact, the head of the State Department at that time in 2012 was Hillary Clinton. And she was going to be visiting some weeks later. And he wanted to get there and do the work, you know, do the handshake, the proverbial handshake with the locals to make everything smooth. For that, he was a true public servant. And you have to know what role you're in and respect that. That's the one thing I like about, so far, what we know about Marco Rubio, is that at every turn, again, from what we know, he's done that as the head of the State Department. And okay. So I don't know. I guess I'm guessing we'll learn more about this Guilfoyle thing.
1: Yeah, let me be fully transparent. My bias against her is she hung around Gavin Newsom too much. She was his ex-wife.
0: Yeah.
1: She was his wife. Well, and part of me just goes, yeah, you're you know, district attorney of San Francisco, married to him. Are you really a conservative?
0: No, I asked myself the same question.
1: We are Red Eye Radio.
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0: We are Red Eye Radio. He is Eric Carly, and I'm Gary McNamara. This is hilarious.
1: Huh.
0: Jonathan Turley on X yesterday.
1: Yeah.
0: Okay.
1: Yeah.
0: This is on Ilhan Omar.
1: Right.
0: Pundits came up today one villain short of a MAGA conspiracy in the Omar case. This is where they couldn't fully connect the dots to a conspiracy.
1: Right.
0: The warrant was reportedly approved by Judge Matthew Sharbaugh, who was a registered Democrat and a Democratic appointee. He is also a Hillary Clinton donor who was sworn in by Judge James Boasberg.
1: Wow. Wow. Yeah, because there's no villain there.
0: No, and that's why you look at it and you go, what would he, that's really the million-dollar question, why would he approve a warrant

0: Yeah, right.
1: You know, which means criminal.
0: Right.
1: When he would exclude anything where the statute of limitations have gone by.
0: Based on that, it tells me that there's a great likelihood of an indictment. And I don't know where it goes. I don't know, you know, how long a grand jury takes or whatever. But based on that, it tells me they had something that a judge like that, with that kind of history, is not going to favor Trump. He's not going to favor the Trump administration or Trump's DOJ.

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1: I'm Gloria Chapa. President Trump headed up to Wasilla, Alaska, in an unusual campaign stop to support Republican Senator Dan Sullivan. Alaska has not backed a Democrat for Senate in almost 20 years, but the long trip could be a sign of GOP worries about holding on to their slim majority in Congress.
2: I want you to do me one big favor. Pretend that I'm on the ballot, because here's what happens. Every time I've been on the ballot, we win. We get more congressional seats.
1: Sullivan is facing Democrat Mary Piltola and another candidate who is also named Dan Sullivan. With less than 3 weeks to go until Election Day, Senate hopefuls are pulling out all the stops. At their latest debate, Maine Republican incumbent Susan Collins and Democratic challenger Troy Jackson went after each other on the war in Iran to tariffs. Collins says she's whittled down the list, helping Maine families and protecting the country's cherished relationship with its northern neighbors.
3: Canada's our dearest friend and our closest trading partner. We should not be treating Canada as if it were China.
1: Jackson also gave Collins credit for shortening the tariff list, but says that there shouldn't be a list and it's up to Congress to green light tariffs. House Speaker Mike Johnson is defending the Republican campaign strategy ahead of the November election.
4: House Speaker Mike Johnson is brushing off the polls, telling Fox,
5: "The polling is wrong.
4: That shows Republicans are at risk of losing seats in the midterms." When asked why he's campaigning in Texas instead of focusing on more competitive races,
5: "In the deep red states, we've got to make sure that we defend the seats."
4: Johnson's also warning voters about what could happen if Democrats take control of Congress.
5: "They would turn every committee of Congress into an investigative body."
4: He says it would roil the markets,
5: "and it would empower our enemies around the world at the worst possible time."
4: Stacey Lynn, Worldwide News Network, Washington.
1: A federal judge has extended access to the White House for the media outlets that President Trump tried to ban. U.S. District Judge Timothy Kelly decided the president likely broke the law when he tried to ban CNN, MSNBC, and Politico journalists from access. The judge issued a permanent injunction reinstating access to the White House until he makes a final judgment in the lawsuit brought by the news organizations, or unless an appeals court lifts the order. In California, the anticipated high winds coupled with dry conditions is triggering warnings about power shutoffs. Pacific Gas and Electric says it's sent out notifications to about 70,000 customers statewide, warning of the potential fire danger and the need for a public safety power shutoff across the state. Some 29 counties are facing potential shutoffs. Russia says it's detained a Japanese journalist for alleged espionage. The Russian Foreign Ministry identified the journalist as Imai Yuki. This is the Worldwide News Network.
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10: The streamer locking up exclusive rights to every game of the 2030 Men's World Cup, but only in Spain, the defending champion and one of the tournament's host countries. 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
1: Volunteers in Yellowstone National Park are looking for a lost dog named Luna. The Jack Russell Terrier got away in September, but so far she's eluded capture. Luna's been spotted at intersections, walking through employee housing, and going through automatic doors at the park's lodges. Her family says the 10-year-old dog spent the first year of her life surviving on the streets, but volunteers say time is running out for the little pup because winter is closing in fast. Searchers are hoping a humane trap with items that smell like her family will lure her in soon. Gloria Chapa, Worldwide News Network, New York.

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0: Now, it's Red Eye Radio. Gary McNamara and Eric Harley talk about everything from politics to social issues and news of the day. Whether you're up late or you're just starting your day, welcome to the show from the Relief Factor Studios. This is Red Eye Radio.
1: All across America, we are Red Eye Radio. He is Eric Harley and I'm Gary McNamara. All right, before we go any further, this may be the best audio cut of the week.
2: Yes.
1: Maybe the year.
2: Wow.
1: This is just great. And you're probably going to ask within 20 seconds, is she drunk? This is a woman who was running as a Democrat for the Fayette County Council in Indiana. County in Indiana. Yeah. She's a Democrat running for the council. Here she is on an interview. Get ready for this. All right. Stop what you're doing unless you're driving.
2: All right.
1: All right. Here we go.
3: And our last question of the night is, if elected, what is one decision that you expect to make that may be unpopular with some voters, but you believe ultimately would be in the best interest of Fayette County?
4: I wouldn't raise your taxes. What is the one decision that I would make? Repeat that again. What is the one decision that I would make that might not be popular
3: with
4: Fayette County?
3: May be unpopular with
4: unpopular
3: some voters.
4: With some voters.
3: But is in the best interest of the county.
4: Firing all Republicans. I wouldn't let them. I mean, I don't even talk to them. I don't like them. I mean, they voted against our own state representative, voted against her own party. I mean, what do you want me to say? I don't like being around them. I mean, y'all did this to us. You all voted for us. You made this happen, this ICE coming into our communities, stealing people's jobs. I mean, I've been threatened so many times to my face by MAGA, we'll call them, because there's Republicans who actually get it. You know, there are good Republicans out there. But then there's these MAGAs who are just racist and aren't very intelligent at all. They call you names. You know, sheriff's nephew threatened to blow my head off. But, you know, what are you going to do?
3: Well, that brings us to your opportunity to say just a few last words to the voters.
4: We have guns, too.
3: All right.
5: You know what?
2: Oh, God.
5: You know what? Hey, you know what?
1: And you're not seeing her face and her body movements.
5: You know what I'm gonna do? What's the question?
1: Holy cow. Wow. All right.
2: I know there's a roadside sobriety test. Is there an on-air sobriety test? If there is, I'm

0: I'm probably out of luck. But
1: does that mean I can get buzzed now before I come on the air because it's acceptable for
0: Are you telling me you're not? Are you telling me it's wrong?
1: You're telling me you do this. My brother and I were having a discussion yesterday about the Buffalo Bills.
0: Yeah.
1: And I just told him, I said, number one, I got to work, so I miss it. And I go, but I can't watch when they're on Sundays because whether they win or lose, I get too ticked off at them. I mean, they won Monday Night Football. I've never seen a fan base so angry, and they won. This is how frustrating they are. And I told my brother, I said, I realize what the problem is for both of us. I said, we can't drink heavily. We don't drink heavily during games.
0: Yeah,
1: we're watching these games sober.
0: Yeah.
1: We can't do that anymore.
0: Yeah,
1: so,
0: right.
1: I mean, is it acceptable? I mean, you know, come on. What's his name? The podcaster used to, you know, light a, haven't used this term in a while.
0: Rogan.
1: We'll light a doobie. Yeah. Yeah. We'll light a doobie there, you know, and.
0: Allegedly.
1: Did he allegedly do it? I thought he.
0: Well, he always jokes and says, allegedly.
1: Oh, does he say allegedly? Oh, he says allegedly.
0: Yeah, yeah. I mean, I don't know what it is. Maybe it's just a cigar. I don't know that it's filled with probably premium-grade marijuana.
1: Just make sure in Texas it's Delta 9 and not Delta 8, I'll or just, the other stuff.
0: Well.
1: Delta 10, Delta Dawn.
0: I don't even know that the Delta comes into it. I who knows? But I'll say this. At one point, Elon Musk was on with him, and they ordered a pizza.
1: Oh, wait a minute. Didn't Elon get in trouble?
0: Yeah. For allegedly.
1: I mean, since it's
0: smoking
1: all,
0: a blunt.
1: Legal in so many places, can we just get, you know.
0: Yeah.
1: Now.
0: Who knows what it was? Maybe it was just a bad cigar.
1: We may be talking in longer sentences.
0: Yeah.
1: Well, did you hear? I mean, it was just so funny. I mean,
0: Well, it.
1: But by the way, I'm posting this right now on X, so you can see it.
0: It's,
1: and I tagged you.
0: There's something going on with her.
1: Yeah, you got to look. You got to look at it. I just posted it. Gary Red Eye won, and I.
0: I'm not saying she was drunk. But something was going on with her.
1: Yeah, if she's not on something, there's a problem.
0: Yeah.
1: There's a problem with her. I first saw it on Libs of TikTok where they had, this is not a skit.
0: Well, it just kept getting worse.
1: I know.
0: And then toward the end, there's some good Republicans. You know, she would fire all Republicans at first. And then, I love you guys. I mean, where's the
1: and
0: going?
1: All of a sudden, and then they're threatening my life. And then
0: the whole shotgun thing.
1: Shotgun.
0: What is? Yeah.
1: And you have one more. Yeah. Anything else to say to the people who you wish to vote for you? Yeah, we got guns too.
0: Yeah. Yeah. Right.
1: But I have a feeling you can't shoot straight.
0: Yeah.
1: I'm guessing. I should never assume that.
0: Yeah.
1: As a gun owner, I should not assume that somebody can't shoot straight. But I don't believe she can shoot straight.
0: Well, not at the time that she was speaking there. Because,
1: right.
0: You know, the response would be, and yeah, this is a political response, no doubt. You have to walk the fence for a question like that. I'm going to work hard every day for my constituents. And part of my job is explaining why it benefits them. So when you ask me, well, things that you have to do that might not be popular with the people, my job is to make sure that they're informed, that they understand the mission statement here and what we're trying to accomplish. And I believe they will be on board.
1: No.
0: I don't think I'll have that problem.
1: No, not enough slurs.
0: Yeah. Oh, no. That's the difference. I would be sober. What they call it, California sober. Now everybody's making fun of the whole California sober thing.
1: I saw the other thing.
0: I quit everything but weed.
1: And
0: then you're not sober.
1: Yeah, well, have you seen the advertisements?
0: Huh.
1: Because they're advertising now for the THC drinks.
0: Yeah.
1: Which it's like, this keeps you sober.
0: Yeah.
1: What the hell are you talking about?
0: Right. Yeah.
1: It's like, For, you know what I thought?

0: thought about it. I go, can that pass? Can that pass government inspection stating that from the Federal Trade Commission? If you're saying this is sober only for, is that term only for alcohol?
1: No, it's not. I don't think you can make that case. And in advertising and, yeah, and how the FTC views it, I can't tell you, but I don't think that would be acceptable.
0: But yeah, that was just a classic. So you can check it out if you
1: want
0: to. At Gary Red Eye One, and then I tagged you, Eric. So
1: yeah,
0: anybody.
1: Yeah, this is, you know, this is the, that's right there is a big door closer. It's a huge. That's not a misstep. I don't care what's going on with you. Maybe you took too much of a medication that you're supposed to be taking and it's doing this to you. I have no idea. Or maybe you're drunk. I don't know. Don't go on. Don't think the alcohol is going to relax your nerves. Have a drink later when you're home, you know, and safe and not having to answer questions.
0: Well, you know,
1: and conjure up votes.
0: You know, I would have asked her.
1: Huh?
0: So are you caring now?
1: Yeah.
0: We got guns.
1: Yeah.
0: Yeah. Could you imagine if a Republican did that? If a Republican came out and said, do you have any final thing to, I mean, this is going to go viral on social media. I don't know if the networks would touch it, but the networks would be the mainstream media. If a Republican in any way said that, you have anything to tell the people before voting day and before voting begins? Yeah, we got guns too.
1: Yeah. Wow. And her body language, if you're looking at her body language, the eyes, and at the beginning of the interview, she kind of leans back. I mean, it kind of looks like she's at a bar.
0: Yeah, I know. Based on the body language. Yes, it does. Yes.
1: Yeah. It sounded like she was talking to somebody at a bar.
0: I love, you know, Mary Catherine Hamm posted it.
1: Yeah.
0: And, you know, here's what she wrote. The woman running this candidate forum and asking the questions in the face of this is a stone cold professional, cannot be deterred. Amazing poise. I wouldn't say that. I would have asked, "Are you okay?"
1: Yeah. Do you care to answer that question again?
0: Right. You know,
1: take another stab.
0: Yeah.
1: At
0: would
1: it?
0: You would you like it?
1: Maybe take another stab at it is probably not the thing you would ask.
0: I'm very sympathetic. Would you like a second chance asking that question?
1: Yeah, let me ask the question.
0: Well,
1: again.
0: I will admit, she didn't burst out laughing, and she kept a straight face. So I have to give her that because I wouldn't have been able to keep a straight face.
1: Well, there's one one point where she just looks into the camera and she's got her eyebrows like, "You want to fight?"
0: Yeah,
1: you know, she's got that look in her eyes. You want to take this outside? Oh my gosh!
0: It would have been like if John McCain was drunk when he said, "Fire!" It would have been
1: fight with me,
0: fire with me.
1: I'll fight you right now. I'll fight all of you. No, you're at your own convention. I don't care. I'll fight all of you. It's yeah. It would have been something like that. Yeah. Constituents,
0: but then again, that was annoying sober.
1: Constituents, it's a funny word. Constituents.
0: Oh yeah,
1: that's just a funny word.
0: How brutal that is. Just how,
1: no, it's really just, cringe.
0: Just when you think
1: it's
0: you're
1: really
0: like,
1: cringe.
0: Wow.
1: Yeah,
0: we have to keep up to date on that to see how many votes she gets.
1: Okay, you know how in radio we used to do the thing, and it was usually the morning show, and a state trooper would come in, and then one person would the morning show would drink, and it would just be usually around the holidays to demonstrate how fast you know can become inebriated, and you know what it takes, you know, and

0: So the time they did it with me, I had to make sure to not drink on my way in. And so we could get a fair test.
1: Oh, you did it?
0: No. Yeah, I actually did it.
1: Oh, wow.
0: Yeah, I did it one time. And it was great. Well, until the end. It involved a dachshund and a landowner across the street. That's all I can say. But we, and some cursing. But the problem is that it looks like, if you're going to do this, let's get all the candidates at a bar. Everybody does shots, and then we do a debate. And of course, Uber would drive everyone home safely.
1: It could be sponsored by Uber.
0: Yeah, exactly.
1: Or Lyft.
0: Yeah.
1: Okay.
0: Or Sky Vodka or whatever. Yeah. All the above. I mean, it's you can look at her body, whatever's going on with her.
1: Yeah.
0: Her body language pretty much tells you everything, but the slurring and then the back and forth. There's some good Republicans. Name one. I would have just thrown that in. Name one. Because if she's going to do that on my program, I'm just going to throw these. Okay. She's clearly not respecting us enough to be coherent in the moment. I'm just going to boom, boom, boom, boom, boom, see how far I can take it.
1: Yeah, it's so obvious because she's just going from topic to topic without fully explaining anything. It's just like Republicans and MAGA wants to come after me. You know, it does show, unless she has some incredible medical problem.
0: Right.
1: She can't keep a thought in her head.
0: Right.
1: And it clearly, if you got pulled over and you were like her, you would be walking the line.
0: Yeah. Oh, yeah. No doubt. No doubt. No doubt. And then at the end, I would have said, okay, one last question. And it's just a one word that I need you to respond to. I'm going to say this word. Give me the first thing that comes to your mind. Chupacabra. I'd have to make this fun. If she's going to do that, we're going to get some viral moments out of it. And by the way, I didn't steal the man's dachshund. I just took it for a walk.
1: We are Red Eye Radio.
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0: We are Rally Radio. He's Eric Carlin. I'm Gary McNamara. Two different things coming up on the bottom of the hour. The wealth tax push in California. And then the push, if it succeeds there, to make it a part of the platform for the Democrats in 2028.
1: Yeah.
0: Nationally.
1: Yeah. Yeah.
0: And the big lie that they're telling there, too, that there's going to be a one-time thing to support Medicaid and Medicare.
1: Right.
0: And it's like, well, once you start funding it, you're going to continue funding it.
1: Yeah.
0: And plus some of the specifics of that, and plus how Abdul El Sayed in Michigan lying about Medicare for All.
1: Right. Yeah.
0: And it's like, will the media, you know, call him on it where he says, because he supports the Bernie Sanders plan and says, no, if you like your private health care plan, you can keep it. No, you can't.
1: We've heard that before. And the answer is no, right. You can't.
0: No. But under his plan, you can't. And he's been quoted many times before that under the plan that he wants, you would lose your private health care insurance.
1: Right.
0: And the reason is most people like their private health care insurance and would not want to go to a government program. So he's lying about it.
1: Right.
0: We'll get to that.

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1: And he's Eric Carly, and I'm Gary McNamara. Welcome. Good morning. Thanks so much for being here this morning, as always.
2: Thank you very much.
1: Article in National Review, how El Sayed lies about his health care plan. Medicare for All is a problem. The slogan polls well, but most people don't realize it eliminates private health insurance. Not to mention, in its leading legislative incarnation, eliminating all Medicare Advantage plans. Yeah. And most people would prefer to stay with their existing insurance rather than join the progressives' new federal program.
2: Right.
1: The left doesn't want to give them that option. Abdul El Sayed's solution to this political problem, lie about this feature of his plan.
2: Yeah.
1: Sayed, the Democratic candidate for Senate in the Michigan race, was asked during a debate last week whether families could keep their private health care under his Medicare for All plan. His answer was yes.

0: Yes, absolutely. Families want to keep their private health insurance. That's fine by me. No, families could not keep their private health insurance under his plan. The leading Medicare for All bill, the Bernie Sanders plan, which has declared 19 declared supporters in the Senate, makes it illegal to enter any contract to get a service covered by the new government-run system, and it covers nearly everything, including dental, vision, which not even the Canadian and UK single-payer systems do. There would almost be nothing left for a private insurer to cover. Al-Sayed himself co-authored a book on Medicare for All and explains that with it as law, Americans, quote, who have employer-based insurance, Medicaid, or private Medicare Advantage plans would transition into the new system, end of quote.
1: Yep.
0: In case anyone misses the point, two sentences later, the authors note that Medicaid for All would not be an opt-in or opt-out program. Everyone would be covered. His campaign website still brags about his co-authorship of the book. Al-Sayed's communications director reiterated during the primary campaign that he disagreed with opponents who believe participants in any new program should be optional. Abdul is running on a guaranteed health insurance program in which all are enrolled.
1: You know, the problem with this whole thing, you know, the red flag that keeps creeping further and further up for me. All of us critical thinkers and conservatives understand what this is. We've seen it before. Anybody who's been around for any amount of time, we've seen liberals and now the radicals pushing for it. We've seen this approach before. Remember at the end of his second term, I think it was in the summer of 2016, Obama was asked about Obamacare. And he goes, well, it didn't go, you know, like we wanted it to. It didn't turn out as planned. So now I would really be behind a private public program, which, by the way, the public, the government, would control all the rules, and it would usher out the private sector out of it almost immediately. We've had this conversation of how that would work, but this plan here.
0: Obama said that.
1: Mm-hmm.
0: Do you remember the speech he gave? Maybe it was even before he was a senator.
1: Mm-hmm.
0: He gave the speech that Americans will not, right up front, go for a national socialized healthcare system.
1: So you have to
0: wean them into it.
1: Well, yeah.
0: And if the first one fails, which obviously it will, you go to the second one.
1: Yes.
0: You say, okay, government's failure, we need to fix it, and this is the fix in it.
1: Yeah, this would be the fix. This would be the next logical step, and it's part of the plan. And this is, you know, Medicare for All thing that we've heard for a long time. In today's age, my great concern isn't for all of us who are critical thinkers and recognize this for what it is. It's for the people who don't care about the national debt, who don't care about anything else except for, oh, wow, this would be great. We wouldn't have to pay for it. Anything, including dental? We're living in a country that cares nothing about approaching $41 trillion in debt. They don't care anything about it. With the exception of a small group of us, they don't care. And when you promise things like this, and more of the populace that you see in the Republican Party that start talking about this, start talking about, well, we could just do away. Basically, here's the thing. First of all, you start demonizing the insurance companies, right? And they've done that successfully for years. And by the way, we can have a conversation about the middleman, we've talked about

0: transparency in pricing when it comes to medical procedures and hospital systems and everything that a patient should know with the cost of everything. Now, if you're going into the ER, you're not going to sit there and look at a menu. Wow, that's too expensive. I think I'll just have the one artery taken care of. I won't get all four this time. I won't do the quadruple bypass. Just give me the single bypass and the dessert. But the whole thing is that if we don't care about the national debt, then a plan like this starts gaining steam again. And it's also generational, because by the time 28 gets around, it will be 20 years since Obama was elected president. And it will be, you know, even longer since Hillary Clinton was talking about Medicare for all, and other Democrats talking about Medicare for all and everything else, and this same type of plan. So you're seeing another generation of people who were, I don't know, let's just say they were the time that Obama was elected, and they're going to be 30, and they're starting to have families. They're starting to realize the expenses of this and that. And wow, if we could just get this. And the free stuff thing has worked to a great extent for the left. Now, we know in reality, this is not going to work.
1: Well, to believe that there's going to be a healthcare system, a dental system, and a vision system where you pay nothing. That's what they're talking about.
0: Oh, yeah.
1: Everything.
0: Yeah.
1: Medicare for all.
0: Yeah, nothing.
1: As we have explained before.
0: And everyone is covered.
1: And everyone is covered, right. We cannot do some Medicare.
0: For some.
1: For some. When we talk about the Medicare program as exists today.
0: Right.
1: You have to pay. You know, there's co-pays, in order to keep that in there. And remember, you've been paying premiums. Let me do this again and make it under 30 seconds. We can't do some Medicare for some who have been paying premiums for a half a century without receiving any benefits for a half century.
0: Right.
1: We can't do that without having a payment that has to be made in order to get half decent insurance every single month for the people, for the elderly people that wish to be covered, that's taken out of their Social Security. So to believe that we can do Medicare for all.
0: Yeah. And include dental.
1: And include dental and vision and everything.
0: Right. Rotate your tires. Right. Why not? Right.
1: By the way,
0: that's not a euphemism.
1: To not have, again, as we see in Canada, massive wait times. You know, I've been blessed. I have, I talked about it the other day. I have not been in a hospital overnight since I had my tonsils taken out at 5 or 6 years old.
0: Right.
1: Not spent one night in a hospital.
0: Yeah.
1: And the only time I've been in a hospital, last time for anything medical, you know, that had to be looked at was my last sprained ankle when I was 26, and I went to the emergency room.
0: Mm-hmm.
1: And the doctor said, why didn't you just break the damn thing? It would heal faster. This thing's going to take a year and a half, which it did. I sprained it so bad. I felt that thing a year and a half later. You could still feel it. And I still, that's why I've had problems with my ankle today. That's why I have the tendonitis. You can still see where the muscle built up. But besides that, that's it. Now, I did go to a hospital to get cardiac tests, but all of them were just standard recommendations for somebody my age who, you know, is a type 2, you know, diabetic.
0: Right.
1: That you just get, and everything's fine, by the way. Everything's fine. But I look at since the last really 20 years or so, when I've gone and seen, you know, different specialists, you know, the doctor said, hey, maybe you should go, you know, whether, hey, it's colonoscopy time, or I had a problem and needed a specialist for something, you know, something minor. There isn't one specialist, and nothing was urgent. Nothing was, you got to get this done. It wasn't cancer. Nothing took over a week. Now, a couple of them took over a week because I said, I can't make it then.

0: make it next week or the week after.
1: Mm-hmm.
0: But everything, and the last, just dealt with it last time with the cardiologist. It can take you, even in an emergency, we went through in Canada, places in Canada. It's not an emergency. It can take you 4 to 8 months.
1: Right.
0: Even if it's necessary, it could take 4 to 6 weeks to get in. What are you talking about, 4 to 6 weeks?
1: Well, because there is no way
0: at that point when it's
1: there is no way to determine to predict the needs of the individuals and then the collective needs medically of the entire population. And because of that, so you have your money allocated by Congress. Well, they allocate that money, then need more money? Well, no. At some point, you have to start drawing down the benefits.
0: We've seen it.
1: You have to,
0: and we've seen it in every socialized system.
1: There are no exceptions.
0: Yes, no exception. Look at the NIH in Great Britain, or look at the wait times, and the fact that there are a significant portion of Americans that are willing to be BS'd based on imagery and not substance.
1: Yeah.
0: To actually think that Americans would say, well, the image of being covered for something, for treatment that I couldn't receive.
1: Right.
0: Because we see it.
1: Right.
0: The NIH, we see it in Canada, to go see a specialist to go get anything done, preventative or whatever, will take months upon months, would be completely and totally unacceptable if it became the reality in the United States. And for people to refuse to recognize that because it has to do with their own health.
1: Right.
0: This is where I sit there and go, is there no sense of survival in these people?
1: No, there isn't. If something happens to me,
0: I want to have the best chance of living.
1: In the bubble of today's society, where you don't care about the national debt, you care about what can you get me now? Get it for me now.
0: But you can't.
1: My
0: point is, you can't get it now if you go to the new system.
1: You and I know that.
0: Yeah.
1: They don't care about it. They're also part of the group that says, yeah, that boy can be a girl.
0: Yeah. It's complete delusion.
1: It is. And but, that's my red flag.
0: But we got guns, too.
1: Hey! I'll tell you about health care. I'll tell you. Where's our waiter?
0: We are Red Eye Radio.
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0: We are Red Eye Radio. He's Eric Carlin. I'm Gary McNamara.
1: Okay, I have time to play this audio cut from Senator Kennedy.
2: Okay.
1: All right.
2: Okay.
1: All on right. Medicare for All.
2: Yeah.
1: Here we
2: all
1: go.
2: Right.
1: He was on CNBC, I believe.
2: Okay.
3: Both Senator Sanders and Mr. El-Sayed support Medicare, what they call it, Medicare for All. Mm. Basically, under Medicare for All, they're saying if you like your health insurance, you can't keep your health insurance.
2: Mm-hmm.
3: You have to join Medicare
2: mm-hmm.
3: for All.
2: Mm-hmm.
3: That will cost about $3.2 trillion a year. $3.2 trillion a year. So to try to make it work, they have to make everybody give up their health insurance and join and get your health insurance from the federal government. They still won't be able to afford it.
2: Mm.
3: But it's these kind of ideas. Look, this is America. You can believe what you want. But it's these kind of ideas which are perfect evidence of why it took human beings thousands of years to learn how to stand upright.
2: Perfect. Perfect. I love it. I love it. Senator Kennedy, you can fill in for us anytime you want. Man, that's just the way he puts the exclamation point
0: even
2: on
0: if we
2: it,
0: disagree with you on, it, some
2: yeah,
0: things,
2: on some
0: I forgot what it was. What do we disagree with?
2: Oh,
0: most?
2: What was it that he was promoting recently? And we were like, no, that's not going to work.
0: Like,
2: but wow, the way he phrases things, that's perfect.

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9: I'm Gloria Chapa. The Vatican says Pope Leo has lung cancer. Brad Gibson has the latest from the Foreign Desk in Paris.
10: The Vatican first said the surgery was routine to remove a nodule on his lung. They have now confirmed that he has lung cancer, and doctors removed the lower lobe of his right lung. Lung adenocarcinoma is a type of lung cancer that develops from glandular cells in the lungs, usually cells involved in producing mucus and other substances. It is the most common form of lung cancer, accounting for approximately 40% of cases, and the most common among people who have never smoked. Where doctors go from here with his care will be decided in the coming days. Brad Gibson in Paris for the Worldwide News Network.
9: The Vatican says Pope Leo spent a tranquil night in hospital. Georgia's Insurance and Safety Fire Commissioner assures Six Flags Over Georgia is getting a top-to-bottom review after the death of a park goer that fell off of a roller coaster. Safety advocates say amusement park safety has always fallen to state officials. News Nation's Angelina Salcido says Georgia is no exception.
11: It's the same in every other state. So they have the choice to regulate the rides and choose what safety measures need to be in place and if more safety measures need to be in place, depending on the rides that are in each state.
9: Some wonder if it's not time for federal officials to start weighing in. Six Flags Over Georgia is looking to reopen Friday. A Texas prosecutor says he may press criminal charges against an ICE agent who appeared to intentionally strike a man with his vehicle. Immigrant rights group Fiel Houston says Miguel Hernandez has a fractured leg and needed surgery. Harris County District Attorney says surveillance footage shows Hernandez and another person jumping out of a truck and running as a dark SUV chases them before a vehicle hits him. President Trump is defending his deal with Russia to allow diesel fuel into global markets.
12: The president praised the agreement.
13: That is a big deal. That is massive amounts of oil coming into our country. And I want to thank President Putin, to be honest with you.
12: But six senators, three Republicans and three Democrats, are calling on Trump to reverse course, warning the deal could help fund Putin's war against Ukraine. Instead, they want Trump to impose tariffs on countries that buy Russian oil and gas, putting more economic pressure on Moscow. Stacey Lynn, Worldwide News Network, Washington.
9: Ukraine says Russia is continuing to launch strikes against energy infrastructure despite President Trump's announcement of an energy ceasefire between Moscow and Kyiv. Meanwhile, Ukrainian officials say SpaceX has limited some Starlink services in Ukraine without notification. Ukraine says its military-grade version was limited, which disrupted some combat missions. Russia says it's detained a Japanese journalist for alleged espionage. The Russian Foreign Ministry identified the journalist as Imayuki. Japan says it has asked Russian authorities for information and is calling for fair treatment. This is the Worldwide News Network.
8: 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Here's Jake Novak.
14: October 7, 1913, the Ford Motor Company assembly line begins for the first time at the Highland Park, Michigan plant. Ford most likely got the idea from meatpacking plants where workers perform specific tasks in sequence. Applying it to automaking turned out to be an even more impactful decision, as it allowed Ford to make 15 million Model Ts by 1927. That created economies of scale, and Ford was able to make the Model T affordable for the middle class. But not everyone loved the innovation. Workers often found the constant, repetitive tasks to be depressing and dehumanizing, and that discontent played a big role in the eventual creation of auto worker unions. But assembly line automaking remains the standard worldwide even 113 years later. And the Highland Park Ford plant became a National Historic Landmark in 1978. And that's history.
9: NASA's Perseverance rover has set a record.
15: The Mars rover has logged 28.1 miles since it landed on the red planet 5.5 years ago. That breaks the record for the longest distance driven by any vehicle on a world beyond Earth. The previous record was set by the rover Opportunity between 2004 and 2018. Perseverance has been searching for evidence of ancient microbial life on Mars and collecting rock and soil samples. It's been driving around the Jezero crater, an area believed to have been flooded with water billions of years ago. Michael Wallace, Worldwide News Network.
9: Netflix is making another move to get into the soccer world. News Nation's Nicole Burley.
16: 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But only in Spain, the defending champion and one of the tournament's host countries. One game a day will be free to watch there, and every Spain match will also air on free TV.
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0: Now, it's Red Eye Radio. Gary McNamara and Eric Harley talk about everything from politics to social issues and news of the day. Whether you're up late or you're just starting your day, welcome to the show. From the Relief Factor Studios, this is Red Eye Radio.
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2: Hi.
1: Thank you so much for being here.
2: Yes.
3: We got a genuine cold front coming this weekend, they say.
2: Yeah.
3: Temperatures in the upper 40s.
2: I'm visiting Dad from Friday afternoon to Sunday morning. I mean, just
3: what's going to be like there in Buffalo?
2: It's going to make it into the 30s. Wow. My great nephew, who goes to SUNY Adirondack, State University of New York at Adirondack.
3: Yeah.
2: I didn't tell him yet. We talked about something else. I got to make sure I do, because I thought I did. I hadn't done it yet. But I was seeing that in places of New York, it's going to go below freezing. I'm like, what are you talking about?
3: Wow.
2: He's going to be below freezing where he is up there. He's east of Watertown.
3: Right. Okay.
2: Which is on the eastern edge of Lake Ontario. Excuse me.
3: Yeah.
2: Lake, what is it? Lake Trump?
3: Lake America.
2: Lake America. Okay. Yes.
3: Lake Guilfoyle. No, it's not that. Never mind. It's definitely not that. It's most definitely not that.
2: Whatever the furthest Great Lake to the east is.
3: Yeah.
2: And so, yeah, he's supposed to be, you know, 27, 28 degrees up there north of Glen Falls.
3: Like I said. Is anyone doing up there doing a local campaign, make the lakes great again?
2: No.
3: Man, that's a T-shirt seller right there. I mean,
2: where was I?
3: I don't know.
2: Where was I starting?
3: I don't know. Probably Tallarico, but I don't know. You know that Tallarico?
2: Yes, it was. I was going to the Tallarico story. I saw Fox News saying, "Okay, we've now verified he was in Texas, not in Ohio." You know, they've got the pictures and everything else.
3: All right,
2: and that's why we said when the story came out, number one, you know, it's the influencer Nick Shorter who really publicized it. And I've talked about before what I call the always Trumpers. And these are the people that no matter what Trump did, they would cheerlead.
3: Right.
2: He was really leading the pack of that group of people that I was talking about that I watch to see when they don't support what the president is doing.
3: Right.
2: When they go quiet.
3: Right. Yeah.
2: And so he hasn't come out and said, I was wrong on the story. He just has posted like every 15 minutes, like trying to move that story down about everything else that's going on.
3: Yeah.
2: Any major cheerleading mode for Trump. And that's fine. That's part of what the media is. But when you identify who does that, you can then make an analysis of when the president isn't hitting his own base. And that's what I've used it for. And he's one of the people that I have no idea who he is. Like many of the influencers. But he was one of the major ones that got tons and tons of hits on it. And so when I saw he was the one that was really, you know, sort of breaking the story on X, I had my doubts as to the credibility of it.
3: Yeah.

0: And that's because at times he doesn't fully tell the story.
1: Yeah. Yeah.
0: And so I wasn't. And so everybody backs off and moves to the next thing.
1: Right. Look, with the Tallarico thing, it's like,
0: I don't know. Yeah, it does. His story doesn't make any sense.
1: Yeah.
0: But it's when you would jump and assume that, well, this is what it is, and then you lose credibility, and then anybody else that has legit criticism of him loses credibility also. That's the problem.
1: Well, and again, when you're in campaign mode, you've got to be ever present. You've got to make sure that everybody knows you're present, and, you know, and so you can't have any gaps in that. There's got to be, and that's always worth tearing down, looking at. But, you know, you and I were talking during a break earlier about the polls showing it pretty much neck and neck between Tallarico and Paxton. And, you know, part of that is I would love to see the breakdown of how many of the respondents are in major metro areas. Because all the major metro areas in Texas are blue. And that's, if you're calling major metro areas and you're not calling the more rural areas or even some of the suburbs, and I don't know. I'm just asking a question. You see some of the methodologies, the breakdown. Is there a breakdown by zip code? You know, and again, the margin of error and everything else that's involved here, we'll see where it goes with Paxton and Tallarico in Texas.
0: I'll tell you one thing that I noticed is that Tallarico, and he, there were a few polls had him over 50. That's disappeared almost completely now.
1: Mm, yeah. Well, there are some very effective ads that PAX are running.
0: Yes,
1: they're very effective. That against him, and it's doing exactly what we said. Play them in their own words. And they're quoting him in part of it, and then they actually have audio or video, actually, of him saying it, you know, and saying other things in part of it. And they're very straightforward, to the point, this is who he is, and he's too radical for Texas. That's the whole point. This is the point they're making. So it really comes down to, you know, again, accuracy of pollsters.
0: And we know the one thing. This is, you know, if you look at the one thing that you've got to go, it was how all the radical, basically DSA candidates, that I would view him as one. I don't know whether he's a member, but he holds the same views.
1: Right, yeah.
0: As the Democrat Socialist of America.
1: The new squad.
0: Right. But how they, when you look at some of these races, how they way overpolled, and we're talking 15, 16, 17, 18 points in the primary.
1: Yeah.
0: You wonder at that point, okay, how much are they being overrepresented in the polls now?
1: How are they weighted? The lean can be very heavy at times, as you mentioned. And so the methodology matters. I'll say this. If it turns out and it's a legitimate win by Tallarico, there are a couple of things here. Paxton has not been as present as I would like him to be, although his ads are everywhere. There is a lot of money coming in right now that is hitting in terms of advertising for Paxton. There's PACs, as I mentioned, that are doing a lot of the heavy lifting. But there was, you know, you're talking about a bit of a split in the Republican Party. Because in the primary, I mean, he primaried against Cornyn. And Cornyn's been around for a while. But Cornyn was, to me, turning into the next Susan Collins. Even though his votes, he promoted that he voted with Trump, 95% of the time, whatever it was. It still came off as the non-fighter. And Paxton comes off as a fighter, as he's demonstrated that as Attorney General. There's still issues with Paxton.

0: The question is, if he is to win and he is seated as a senator, will he fight with the right? And the answer is yes. I believe he will. I'll say that. I'm not going to say yes definitively because I don't know, but I'll say that I believe he will.
1: I hate to say that looking at politics, as the ultimate pessimist, mm-hmm. to me, it's not what Republicans are going to do. It's what Democrats will do. And whoever has that Republican name who will stick by Republicans, because that's how bad the Democratic Party has gotten.
0: Yes.
1: I've got problems with both Paxson and Cornyn, both.
0: Yeah.
1: You'd like to see Paxson out there more campaigning, I might disagree with that because I don't think he's a great campaigner.
0: That's a fair point.
1: I think that he's just not good at doing it. Mm. He does not come across as a likable guy. Mm. And I hate to say it, but likability counts in elections.
0: All day. It's the only thing carrying,
1: right.
0: Quite frankly, it's the only thing carrying Tallarico with the left.
1: Yeah. And independents, if he has that support of independents.
0: Yeah, if that's
1: accurate. Because Tallarico should be down. I don't care who the Republican is.
0: Yeah.
1: Tallarico should be down by 30 points in Texas.
0: Oh, yeah. Yeah.
1: No, it's just, he's as radical as you can get. He's trying to squirm out of his radical positions. Who was it when Hassan Piker came out and said, well, we're going to hold Tallarico. He better stick with us in the DSA. That's not going to be a problem.
0: Right.
1: Because he's lying to the people of Texas.
0: Right.
1: Not a moderate.
0: He's going to be as radical as he can
1: right.
0: be.
1: Right. Exactly. So, not what Republicans are going to do. If Republicans got in and did nothing, I would much more prefer that than Democrats getting into power and accomplishing anything. So it's not about what Republicans will do. It's keeping Democrats from doing what they will do.
0: Yeah. And there's two reasons that I know, maybe more than two reasons, but the two main reasons why I know he's going to be a radical is, number one, he's a radical. Number two, if he wins in Texas, he's going to feel empowered. The Mamdani thing of winning, and I know it's New York City, it's a different political game, but still as a radical, him winning not only empowered him, but empowered the party, brought about, I believe, the rise of the DSA to take it national, to take it, you know, everywhere across the U.S. for these radical positions that they hold and their radical agenda. So if he wins in Texas, he's going to feel like the king of Texas and that he's part of turning Texas blue. So he will be as radical as it gets, and there is no doubt. Because you can't play moderate. You can't win and then play moderate. It's the opposite. You pretend to be moderate so you can win, so you can be the radical. That's the game. And in Texas, if he wins, he's going to say, well, all these negative ads out there, in my own words, they had me in my own words and still elected me. They still voted for me, and I still won. So if I can win in Texas, then I have a mandate to go out and be as radical as I can be. And I think that's the strongest reason.
1: Right, because I don't think he believes. I do believe that one of the reasons he disappeared and you don't see him out a lot is because all he can do, I think this is a unique election where both candidates believe if they're out there promoting what they believe or throughout their campaigning,
0: that's a great point.
1: That it will actually turn people off.
0: Yeah. Let the ads do the heavy
1: Let
0: lifting.
1: Let the ads do the heavy lifting, yes.
0: Don't put yourself in front of the media. Don't put yourself in a position where you're having to answer questions all day.
1: Exactly. Unless it's a friendly audience.
0: Right.
1: Excuse me, a friendly host.
0: Yeah. Even then, it's a risk. Just let the ads do everything and hope, that...

0: that that's going to be enough. Now, eventually, you're going to have to get down to answering some questions, and over the next few weeks, they will. You know, we'll see where it goes, though.
1: Not necessarily if there's not a debate.
0: If they don't have a debate, maybe not.
1: You know, so, no, I think they're both saying, all right, let's just – I will say this. I do believe that the ads that the PACs are running are extremely effective.
0: Oh, the PAC ads are, I think, hitting
1: the PAC ads, because you hear it and you're like, well, you can't debate it. It's his own words.
0: It's him saying it. That's hard to debate. Right.
1: And there's really a lack of substance on the issues with the attack ads at Paxton. It's all on he doesn't have the character to be the senator.
0: Right.
1: Well, to me, yes, he does have the character to be a senator if what you're comparing him to is somebody who has his radical views.
0: Yeah.
1: If you have the radical views where you pervert Christianity as he does, when you talk about the absurdity of the radical transgender movement and you believe in that, if you believe in issues that are so radical, to me, that's an indictment on your character.
0: Yeah, it is.
1: If you promote things that are evil, that's an indictment on your character.
0: Yep.
1: So I can look and go, all right, does Paxton have character problems? Yes. So does Tallarico. Now, what character traits are more likely to affect the state of Texas? The things that Paxton has done, or in a negative way, the things that Paxton has done, or the things that Tallarico believes in? And right. To me, it's a simple equation.
0: Oh, that's very simple. Very simple.
1: It would be Tallarico would be much more damaging to the state of Texas.
0: Oh, yeah.
1: And I dare any Democrat to argue that point.
0: Right.
1: You can't,
0: right.
1: Which is why you don't want Tallarico out there.
0: Right. He can't argue his own words.
1: No. We are Red Eye Radio.
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0: We are Red Eye Radio. He's Eric Cronin, and I'm Gary McNamara. You know, when we had talked about the whole Medicare for All thing and then the coming up the wealth tax, some of the specifics coming up are in the bottom of the hour, the wealth tax in California.
1: Yeah.
0: And where Democrats want to go, because if it passes in California, expect it to be on the platform for the Democratic Party when it comes to 2028. But it's you know, we talk about people and the affordability, and, you know, people are in desperate times. To me, I find it amazing, the narrative that people are in desperate times and therefore they wish to be easily BS'd.
1: Oh, because, no, that's it.
0: The two biggest, you know, we've always talked about corporate taxes. Mm-hmm. That's one of the biggest lies that the Democrats have told, and the people suck it in like crazy.
1: Oh, yeah.
0: And basically it's a stealth tax that hurts the poor the most.
1: Right.
0: But people get, you know, they get so riled up about the big corporations not paying their fair share. They don't even do any thinking. So to me, desperation based on, if I've ever had the feeling of desperation or hard times, I'm looking for the real answers. Don't bullcrap me.
1: Yeah. For me, I'm looking for my own opportunity. I'm not looking for somebody to come to my door and save me.
0: Well, if you do have something that will save me, I want to be able to connect the dots and it makes sense.
1: Right.
0: And it doesn't make sense when you actually.
1: It never does.
0: When you do simple analysis of it, when you see the history of socialized medicine, for example,
1: mm-hmm.
0: America would go crazy if we had wait times like Canada
1: and
0: Great Britain. It's like, well, I don't care. I just want the imagery of having health care, even if it's not there.
1: Yeah, right.
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1: And he is Eric Carlin. I'm Gary McNamara. So I find it really just, I find it fascinating that the more desperate people say they are, the more willing they are to hear BS. And I'm the opposite. I know you're the opposite. If I'm in tough straits, I'm looking for the real answer, not an answer of imagery that makes me feel better.
2: I know the truth when I understand. Usually it doesn't sound all positive. It's like

0: like, okay, here's the deal, and here's what has to be dealt with. You know, and that's all I want is a straightforward answer. But so many people are looking for that rainbow and unicorn world. They're, you know, free health care and dental. Next, it'll be groceries. And I don't mean food stamps. I mean delivered groceries. Promise the world. Because if there's so many delusional people out there, and they do, and they have no idea, they are willfully ignorant. They have no idea what the national debt is, what it's going to cost. You know, we played the audio cut from Senator Kennedy earlier. You know, well over $3 trillion. By the way, you know, and I'm thinking, as he says that, I'm thinking, that's a conservative estimate. That's just going to go up, you know.
1: Oh, yeah.
0: Way up. Because
1: you have no competition.
0: Yeah. And when people believe they're, remember when the ACA, when Obamacare was, the day it was signed into law, my dentist's office got calls. There were people wanting to book appointments saying, I have Obamacare now, not even realizing it didn't cover dental. There were doctors' offices getting calls saying, I've got Obamacare now. We've got Obamacare now. Not even realizing, oh my gosh, you have to go through the system and sign up and you have to pay the premium.
1: I know.
0: And all of these things, nobody cared. They thought it was an all in, everybody gets everything for free. If you weren't paying attention, if we had that kind of effect at any level, it wasn't most people, but it was enough that it made the news. It made the rounds. So you've got enough people in a situation right now where, and again, goes back to lifeguard training. That person you swim out to is going to do anything, including put you underwater in order to be above water. That's where people are, number one, if they feel like they're underwater, and everybody always does, and in some cases, a lot of people are right now. But beyond that, the promise of free health care and free dental, it is too good to be true, but it's too good, so I'm going to go with it. That's how delusional people apply their mind to it.
1: But if the mentality is that you can present something where the evidence is irrefutable, yet people refuse to admit it, and this is where we go to corporate taxes.
0: Yeah.
1: Because till the day I die, I will be so incredibly frustrated and amazed that people are so willing to be bullcrapped.
0: Yeah.
1: That we're going to punish those companies. And everybody knows the evidence exists. We see it. Where do we see it? We see it every day with oil prices.
0: Right.
1: The consumer pays.
0: Yes. You pay those taxes. Corporations don't pay taxes.
1: And Democrats,
0: you pay their taxes.
1: Democrats are looking at Democrats that vote for them and independents that vote for them are going, these people are the biggest idiots ever. Yes. We're telling them we're going to punish the corporations. Well, but since it applies to everyone, every company has to pay it.
0: Yep.
1: Well, they just pass it on to the consumer in higher prices.
0: They get all of their money from the consumer.
1: It's a stealth tax on the poor. It's a stealth tax that hurts the poor the most. And Democrats are going, these poor people are paying the tax and cheering us for punishing the evil corporations. And then when we get challenged and say, well, what are you talking about? They pass it on. No, they won't. What do you mean they won't? Right. You've just said we have to put a tax on these people because they're too greedy. And then you're saying they're not going to pass. All of a sudden, they're not going to be greedy anymore. And they're not going to pass it on to the consumer. Of course they are. They lie constantly to their constituents and Democrats and independents. And a lot of Republicans eat it up.
0: Yep.
1: Go out there and look at the Republicans that believe that the rich put it this way, rich corporations should pay more. See how many Republicans say, we think that's a good idea.
0: Oh, yeah.
1: And you're being BS'd.
0: You've actually heard it in recent months.
1: You're being absolutely BS'd.

0: They're passing it on to you, and you're like,
1: that's the jealousy and envy they've created.
0: You're in the Kevin Bacon liberal syndrome. Thank you, sir. May I have another? Thank you, sir. May I have another? Oh, by the way, I saw that Mandy Pepperidge died.
1: Oh.
0: The actress. Yeah. Mary Louise Weller.
1: Yeah, yeah.
0: She died like 2 weeks ago. If you're wondering who we're talking about, I don't want to Shane Gillis myself here. So the woman that John Belushi is looking at when he's on the ladder at the side of the house looking through the window. That's all I'll say.
1: Yes. Who may or may not have been attractive.
0: Yes, exactly.
1: Right. It's subjective.
0: We're not going to tell you what she looked like. We're not going to Shane Gillis ourselves here.
1: No.
0: By the way, just very briefly on that.
1: Mm-hmm.
0: Compared to what stand-up comics do, what he said was mild.
1: Well, compared to other things he's said.
0: Yeah, I know.
1: In stand-up specials, I thought, because when I first saw the headline, you know, all these celebrities coming in, you can't say that about women and blah, blah, blah. It's like, have you followed him at all?
0: He was talking about scantily clad women.
1: Right.
0: Basically.
1: At the gym.
0: At the gym.
1: Yeah.
0: And why are you doing this? You know, why are you doing this to us? And you get upset when we look. Right. But you're basically, and he basically used the W word.
1: Yeah.
0: If you're dressed like a prostitute, how you expect us not to look?
1: Right.
0: And now you may sit there and go, I'm offended by it. But in the world of stand-up comedy, that's, I got to tell you, remember I told you when I had the apartment above the liquor store?
1: Yeah.
0: And the pizza. There was also a barber shop.
1: Oh.
0: Sammy the Barber.
1: Oh, yeah.
0: And he told me, I had no idea. This goes back, 43 years ago? And he told me, he said, hey, you want to hear a comedy album? Want to hear Red Fox? I had no idea what Red Fox used to do.
1: Oh,
0: I had no idea.
1: Oh, yeah.
0: What Red Fox used to do.
1: Yeah.
0: I had no idea what Ann Esther used to do. The actress who played, she was in a comedian group.
1: Right.
0: And they call it blue humor.
1: Oh.
0: Oh, was, my.
1: Yeah.
0: I was like, turn that off, man. This is a public place. People come into your barbershop. What are you doing?
1: Yeah, yeah.
0: Turn this. I don't want to hear this.
1: Yeah.
0: I mean, it was bad. I mean, it was really as sexually demeaning as you can get with body parts and made Andrew Dice Clay
1: blush.
0: Yes.
1: Yeah.
0: And so I look at the reference of where stand-up comedy has been and where it's been, and then what Shane Gillis said. And could you take offense to it? Well, people take offense to saying, I think a woman, you know, you saw the Athletic and the article they wrote on that it's time for the Indiana Fever to get rid Sophie Cunningham.
1: Yeah.
0: Because of the controversial things that she has said.
1: Mm-hmm.
0: Woman. A woman is a woman.
1: Yeah.
0: That's it.
1: Right.
0: That's controversial.
1: Oh, yeah, yeah.
0: And I just said to throw it because I never covered that last week.
1: With Shane Gillis, it's like with any comedian, there are things where they use a line and the audience may laugh and I may not. It's like, you know, all right, I wouldn't have gone, you know, maybe I wouldn't have gone there. But I'm not Shane Gillis. This was his third appearance on a show, hosting a show that he was fired from years ago. That's the same guy. And he was fired for something he said on his podcast, not even on the show. So, and someone asked Lorne Michaels, there's a new documentary on Lorne Michaels on Netflix, asked him, why would you have Shane Gillis host? And he said, because he's the top comedian. He's, you know, setting records for attendance and the whole thing. He's the top stand-up. So he's hot right now. And if you know Shane Gillis, when he hosted the ESPYs and came out and did his about 10-minute monologue in 2025, it was awkward. It was really awkward because he knew a lot of those jokes weren't going to fly in that audience. I thought a couple of them were funny, but he knew they weren't. And he uses words that I thought, oh my gosh, that should have gotten you canceled. By the way, the media portrayed him as a MAGA-friendly comedian. They were calling him MAGA-friendly. Because he does a Trump impression, he said multiple times,

0: He didn't vote for Trump. What he has said in the past is it was the most entertaining debates when Trump was on stage because Trump would just, you know, go off, right, mm-hmm. on whoever. He also did on his stand-up special, Beautiful Dogs. He did the speech of when Abu Bakr al-Baghdadi was killed. He did this. He said, you know, because Beautiful Dogs was part of that speech. It was a phrase used by President Trump. And he said, he goes, one of the greatest speeches of all time in that it was funny to him. And he said, you know, he goes, he's from central Pennsylvania. And he talks about half of my friends, you know, from my home area are lean more to the right. And I live in New York City and they're all, and my friends there are all liberals. And I've never voted. He said, I never voted for Trump. He said, but man, I love watching him debate. Those are the points that he has made. And they called him MAGA friendly. I don't know where he, I mean, I don't know that he's against MAGA. I think he does the impression fairly well.
1: Well, he did. Remember, he took a picture of Trump at a UFC event in 2023 and later walked back and said, distanced himself from the photo, noting that the circumstances had changed. So he's not a fan of Trump.
0: No, he's not at all. Yeah. He talks about, in fact, there was another thing. He went
1: and didn't vote for Trump.
0: Super Bowl when he said, because he's talked about, you know, I didn't vote for the guy. You know, and he said, but man, he's entertaining as a president. He had a joke that I thought was really over the top. In fact, it's not even one I want to repeat here. And this was before the attempted assassinations of Trump. And he made, and this was a stand-up special that was only available on YouTube. And it's got like 55 million views now. But he made a comment about it. He made a joke about Trump and assassination. And I just thought, whoa. And because this was during, this was during the Biden years. And I thought, man, I thought for sure that would, you know, come back at YouTube or him. He would be canceled. So if you know his history of the language he uses, it was pretty much right. It was the norm for a guy like Shane Gillis.
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0: Beer Runner Radio. He's Eric Carley, and I'm Gary McNamara. You know, it's interesting that I haven't been able to, in my 37 years of talk radio, into my 38th now, have ever been able to get any Democrat to answer the question is, why are they so easily, anybody, independent, Republican, or whatever, who believes that corporate taxes punish corporations and aren't paid and hurt the poor the most, nobody's ever willing to debate that question, ever. They've never been willing to address that question. No. And we all know it. And that's, I think, what's frustrating to me is something that is self-evident. We all know. And how do we know it? Gas prices.
1: Yeah.
0: We see it. Every time a barrel of oil goes up, gas prices go up.
1: Yeah.
0: I mean, it's obvious is what happens. We know it. And we've got a ton of people in this country that are completely delusional and go, no, we believe it punishes the evil corporations. You idiot. It's being passed on to you, and it hurts the poor the most. And the Democrats are just like, they're in ecstasy saying, my God, we're able to tax the middle class and hurt the poor the most on a stealth tax and convince them that it's hurting evil people.
1: Yeah.
0: What a bunch of idiots.
1: Even during
0: the
1: entire back and forth with the windfall profits tax for oil back in the Obama days, it was, they're greedy. We need to tax them more. Well, they'll pass that on to the consumer. No, they won't, which is to say, after we tax them more, they'll stop being greedy.
0: Huh? I mean, it doesn't make any type of common sense at all. But then again, when you believe that a man can be a woman because a man says so,
1: right,
0: you will believe anything.
1: Yep.
0: Even if it's self-evident that it's not true.
1: Yeah, they can be right in front of you.
0: I know.

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8: I'm Gloria Chapa. President Trump attended a rally in Wasilla, Alaska, and he came bearing gifts. While he urged supporters to back Republican Dan Sullivan, he was also quick to announce deals Sullivan helped to broker. Topping that list, Taiwan's willingness to purchase 30% of the natural gas coming from a pipeline project in Alaska.
9: Taiwan has just agreed to buy 30% of the gas coming off the pipeline for the next 20 years. That guarantees the success.
8: In February, Taiwanese officials said they would ramp up purchases of U.S. natural gas to make up about one-third of its imported supply this year. In California, the anticipated high winds coupled with dry conditions are triggering warnings about power shutoffs. Pacific Gas and Electric says it has sent out notifications to about 70,000 customers statewide, warning of the potential fire danger and the need for a public safety power shutoff. Across the state, some 29 counties are facing potential shutoffs due to the potential fire danger. Russia says it's detained a Japanese journalist for alleged espionage, accusing Tokyo of using media correspondents to gather intelligence. The Russian Foreign Ministry identified the journalist as Imayuki. Japan says it's asked Russian authorities for information and is calling for fair treatment and humanitarian consideration for the Japanese national. The two countries have had diplomatic relations deteriorate since Russia's invasion of Ukraine in 2022. The White House is shopping for a new ambassador to Greece after Kimberly Guilfoyle resigned amid allegations of improper behavior.
10: The allegations involve Guilfoyle's conduct before and during her time in Athens. President Trump was asked about her resignation.
9: She went to Greece, she was doing a good job, but we didn't like what we were reading.
10: He also noted she wasn't really a member of his family.
9: I guess dated my son a long time ago.
10: She was previously engaged to Donald Trump Jr. In a post on X, Guilfoyle called the allegations false and vowed to vigorously defend her name and reputation, but said her commitment to Trump and his agenda would continue. Stacy Lynn, Worldwide News Network, Washington.
8: Bank of America has been hit with a huge fine for violating anti-money laundering.

0: And sanctions laws.
1: The Treasury Department announced the $1.2 billion fines against the U.S.'s second largest bank in what amounts to the third largest fine in department history. In a statement, Treasury said Bank of America failed to mitigate and report national security risks, including Chinese money laundering and finance along the southwest border. Treasury said Bank of America also reached an $11.6 million settlement with the department over apparent violations of numerous sanctions programs, including on Iran, Russia, narcotics, and global terror. Bill Rakoff, Worldwide News Network.
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3: Are you 55 or older? I'm not talking about a speed limit. I'm talking about your age. If you are, I have some good news for you. Even though the country is seeing high interest rates and a low housing supply, there's one community that's booming, and that is the over 55-year-old community. I'm not talking about assisted living. I'm talking about active communities with gyms, golf courses, social clubs, and shared community spaces. These communities are located in most states, and baby boomers are flocking to them. For developers, the demand is strong, and the cost varies with the location. So if you're elderly, I'm not, but if you are, think about an active community right here in the United States of America. Why? Never bet against the United States of America. I'm Suzanne Miller.
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0: The WNBA has a good problem. They need more room for fans.
1: The Atlanta Dream will host games 3 and 4 of the WNBA Finals at State Farm Arena, the home of the Atlantic Hawks. The best of 7 finals begin on Saturday between Golden State and the Dream. The Valkyries will host the first 2 games of the series. The location of the Dream home games had been undecided. The team wanted to play in a bigger space than the Gateway Center Arena at College Park, which has been its home arena since 2021, but only holds 3,500 fans. Bill Rakoff, Worldwide News Network.
0: Volunteers in Yellowstone National Park are looking for a lost dog named Luna. The Jack Russell Terrier got away in September, but so far she's eluded capture. Luna's been spotted at intersections, walking through employee housing, and even going through automatic doors at lodges. Her family says the 10-year-old dog spent the first year of her life surviving on the streets, but volunteers say time is running out because winter is closing in fast. Gloria Chapa, Worldwide News Network, New York.
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Gary McNamara and Eric Harley talk about everything from politics to social issues and news of the day. Whether you're up late or you're just starting your day, welcome to the show. From the Relief Factor Studios, this is Red Eye Radio.

0: We are Red Eye Radio. He is Eric Carly, and I'm Gary McNamara. You could have talked.
1: Welcome to the show. I was waiting on you.
0: Well, yeah, but I had problems with my headphones over here, for gosh sakes. Oh, man.
1: I won't do any talking then for the rest of the hour.
0: Go ahead. Thank God.
1: Yeah. Go ahead. All right. Now I've got the wires. Finally, everything's fine.
2: You didn't have anything ready over there. What's going on?
0: We were in our pre-show meeting, and all of a sudden the music's on.
1: Yeah.

0: just to let you know what we were talking about the whole Alano Morris.
1: Wait, it's my turn to talk. Never mind. Go ahead.
0: I have to deal with this the entire day now. I was just asking you to bail me out for one darn second.
1: You could have looked at me and said, you know, something. Of course, you were trying to find the hole with the headphone thing.
0: The headphone jack, yes.
1: Yeah. I should follow up on that sentence.
0: And then, you don't want to get Shane Gillis here.
1: No.
0: The headphones were just sitting there, and the wires were wrapped all around it, and all of a sudden we're on, and I can hear the music. I can hear it ending. I'm like,
1: well, when you looked at me, I thought you were saying your mic wasn't working. I thought you were talking.
0: Oh, you didn't know it was my head. Oh, okay. I thought you were talking because your head was moving,
1: and I'm like, wow, his head doesn't move that much when he's not talking. Only moves that much when he's talking.
0: How do you know when Gary's talking, his head is moving?
1: Yeah.
0: Now people are going to get an exaggerated thing like it's me, Bob.
1: Right.
0: Like a bobblehead doll as I talk.
1: Right. Exactly.
0: Instead of very slight movements.
1: Yes. Right.
0: No, but we were talking about the whole Ilhan Omar thing, and I read Andrew McCarthy's column yesterday on it, and just fascinating that makes you say, you know, what are they looking for? Number one, it was an Obama appointed judge.
1: Yeah.
0: That issued the warrant. It's a criminal warrant.
1: By the way, they're calling this Operation World War 11.
0: Yeah, I saw that.
1: After her comments, and, you know.
0: Yeah.
1: Based on her.
0: But they're like the judge. When you do a warrant for anything concerning a judge,
1: mm-hmm.
0: you have non-interested parties who go in to ensure that you only take or look at what is precisely in the warrant, because you have protection from anything. You have congressional protection.
1: Right.
0: So it's like they're looking for something criminal. And as he said, according to the New York Times, a warrant was first proposed over a week ago. And it generated robust back and forth between the court and the Justice Department. I wouldn't be surprised if the court was worried about lawfare. I'm confident, though, that separation of powers concerns factored heavily into the discussions. And if it was an Obama judge, of course it did. Now, I think he wrote this before he knew it was an Obama judge. Members of Congress have constitutional speech and debate clause immunity for their legislative activities. That does not immunize them from prosecution for criminal conduct unrelated to congressional functions. But the executive branch is not supposed to pry into legislative acts and communications. That's against the law. So the judge would be looking out for that.
1: Hmm.
0: It said it's not clear what the Justice Department component is in charge. More than likely, it is the District U.S. Attorney's Office in Minneapolis, where Omar and her family principally reside, and where she and her father went through the naturalization process. It could also be the U.S. attorney in Washington where the warrant was obtained, or perhaps the case is being worked out of Maine justice or by some similar special team assigned by the attorney general.
1: Hmm.
0: It would not surprise me, this is Andrew McCarthy writing this, if the attorney general appoints a special counsel, there is no real need for one, but it would enable him to take advantage of the special counsel regulation that requires the writing of an investigative report by the special counsel. And it says, because I doubt the Trump Department of Justice can make a timely criminal case on Omar, I suspect it will want to issue a robust public report laying out her alleged misconduct, chapter and verse. And most search warrants applications are typically sealed by the court and do not become public unless and until there is an indictment. Hence, we don't know exactly what the probable cause basis for the search of Omar's home was. The New York Times, relying on an informed but unidentified source as a warrant, lists a series of potential immigration crimes under investigation, including false statements and fraud in immigration paperwork, as well as a general conspiracy charge. But when you look at it, as he said, any immigration fraud charges, for example, from when it was done?
1: Yeah.
0: Statute of limitations says

0: went out on it. And the judge would know that. And the judge would not issue a warrant if the statute of limitations had run out on what you believe the crime is. So it's like, did she lie later on?
1: You know, did those actions facilitate another crime?
0: Yes. Yeah. And what would that crime be?
1: Because multiple family members have been subpoenaed. So the question would be, was it basically this domino effect that started with the whole immigration thing?
0: As he said, when he was speculating, he goes, mind you, these things have not been established, but let's just stipulate for present purposes that the government can prove fraud.
1: Hmm.
0: The fact would remain that Omar and her father came to the United States in 95, and Omar became a naturalized citizen in 2000. That's over a quarter of a century ago. The statute of limitations for most immigration fraud crimes is 5 years, although it is 10 years for unlawfully procuring naturalization or conspiring to do so. Even if the 10-year statute of limitations applied, any prosecutions would be long time barred at this point. Moreover, the case is further complicated by the death of one of the people who helped bring her over in 2020, and it's too late for the government to take action to strip him of his citizenship, assuming there was a legal basis to do so. And he is no longer available to testify. Ergo, even if there were a timely case, it would be hard to prosecute or strip citizenship from Ilhan Omar when her father, the main witness, is deceased and his citizenship status, from which hers is derived, was never rescinded. I would thus be curious about the judge's probable cause rationale for issuing a search warrant. And remember, an Obama judge to do so.
1: Mm-hmm.
0: It is highly unlikely that there is a viable immigration fraud case against Omar, given that the statute of limitation appears to have lapsed over 15 years ago. Furthermore, the Washington residence for which Omar's search was authorized is not her main home. It is the one she uses when Congress is in session. So did the Trump DOJ actually show probable cause that in a part-time residence for a job U.S. representative that Omar has had since 2019, agents were likely to find evidence of crimes that have been time barred since 2015. And they're like, you know, and that's the point. 2015, it would be over. So would the judge, is the judge going to issue a warrant on that? No. Now, they could still revoke her citizenship. That could be a possibility.
1: You know, because there were issues with both.
0: Right.
1: Sources are saying that there were issues with both her father's citizenship and hers.
0: Right.
1: So basically, regardless of whether or not she was 17 at the time, because that's how she became a citizen. When her father was naturalized, she was under the age of 18, allegedly, or she says. And if that's not the case, then she's not a citizen. And if there's an issue with her father's naturalization, I don't know what that would be.
0: Yeah, and I guess the point is, it was the father who did it. But as he writes here, though, this is the interesting thing. The current reporting indicates that Omar is under investigation in connection with the establishment of her own basis for admission and naturalization. That if they're going after her for some immigration thing, it's not what her father did. It's what she did at some point, where even if the statute of limitations is up and you can't prosecute, you know, she could still be technically be removed from the country, but the warrant means they believe there's a criminal act that they can prosecute. Otherwise, the Obama judge, the theory goes, would never have issued a warrant, because a warrant is only for a crime, a criminal act where the statute of limitations has not run out.
1: Was there a criminal act?

0: act involving her naturalization.
1: Yes, fraud would be it. If the father did it, would be fraud.
0: No, I mean something else. I mean, yes, it would be fraud.
1: Right.
0: But did they go through a series of steps, commit fraud a number of times in order to determine or position her as a 17-year-old at the time, which is the only way she would have qualified? When her father was naturalized, she had to be under the age of 18. And there's a question as to whether or not she was. If she was 18, she's not a citizen.
1: It's a here. I would be just be curious about the judge's probable cause.
0: Mm-hmm.
1: And he goes, he goes into the, you know, the marriage, the possible marriage fraud too, and any tax issues there about where she was paying her taxes based on who she would be married to or not. But the statute of limitations, Andrew McCarthy said, would be up on those too. All that said, the government may legitimately seek a search warrant only to pursue a prosecutable federal crime, not as a pretext for a civil lawsuit either. So here's the question. What was the Trump DOJ's probable cause showing that Representative Omar has committed prosecutable federal crimes and that the evidence of those crimes allegedly committed decades ago would be physically located in a part-time residence that she began maintaining years after the statute of limitations on those alleged crimes lapsed? And he wrote this apparently before an Obama judge,
0: mm-hmm.
1: and that an Obama judge would say it is a legit, you know, I'm going to issue a search warrant for this criminal act because the statute of limitations is not up. That's fascinating. Because nobody's able to come up with an idea of what the criminal charge would be. Removing her from the country if she wasn't a citizen is one thing, but a warrant means there's a federal crime, that probable cause for a federal crime that the statute of limitations has not run out on. What would that be?
0: Well, if multiple family members have been subpoenaed here, could it have been a chain reaction of her helping others come here legally when they shouldn't be here legally? I don't know. I mean, it's pretty much anybody's guess until we see what's on that warrant as probable cause.
1: Man, fascinating, because I have no idea. And if Andrew McCarthy has no idea, because everything really in there in his column is speculation.
0: Well, because there's no story. You know, the story about her age thing has been going on for a while, actually. Whether she was born in 81 or 82. And, you know, her office came out and said, no, Wikipedia had it wrong. You know, and so because that goes back to whether or not she's a citizen. Whether she was 17 at the time that her father became a citizen.
1: But if the fraud, as you pointed out, if the father was fraudulent in his application,
0: mm-hmm.
1: her citizenship is based on his application, mm-hmm. so she wouldn't be a citizen irrespective
0: right.
1: of her age.
0: Right.
1: And her age would matter because if he's a father, she's a minor.
0: Right.
1: If he's legit, then she's legit.
0: Right.
1: If it only passes that
0: it way. Only matters right. if he legitimately became a citizen.
1: So the it's really because I saw it on social media when it came out that it was an Obama judge. Social media went quiet from the Democrats.
0: Yeah, I didn't see anybody jumping out ahead of this.
1: Yeah.
0: Aside from her, you know, that this is Trump coming after me. Basically, that's her excuse. But it has there been, okay, in the event that they used false methods for her father to become a citizen and her to become a citizen,

0: Did they apply those methods for other family members? The only reason I asked that question is because they said multiple family members have been subpoenaed.
1: Yeah, because that's the key. Why would the judge, an Obama judge, say, okay, there's probable cause that a criminal act has happened here?
0: Right.
1: Because from the story with her father, that wouldn't be her criminal act. It would have been him. Now, it may mean she's not a citizen, but there is nothing prosecutable there. So what's prosecutable from what she did?
0: Right.
1: We'll keep you updated. We are Red Eye Radio.
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0: We are Red Eye Radio. He's Eric Carney, and I'm Gary McNamara. Interesting. Who wrote this column? It was Rich Lowry who wrote this about Ilhan Omar. And, you know, everybody's speculating because they don't know.
1: Yeah, right.
0: But it's like, if she's being smeared, Omar should sit down with a neutral journalist and walk through the details of all of this. It seems unlikely she'll ever do this, though. While it's a certainty, she'll continue to demonize the United States, whether it's the country that welcomed her as a penniless refugee or that tries to denaturalize her for alleged immigration fraud. Because they go into the whole thing of whether she was too old, to be under her father. So, I mean, that's the point. So you can clarify it.
1: Yeah, right.
0: You can get all the records. You can say, here's what we did.
1: Or you can wait to see if there actually is going to be an indictment. Because Andrew McCarthy said, look, until and unless we see an indictment, we won't see what's in the warrant on probable cause.
0: That's true.
1: So how long could that take if it ever happens?
0: Well, as they also pointed out, there won't be a special counsel if Democrats get in power.
1: Right.

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1: We are Red Eye Radio. He is Eric Carly, and I'm Gary McNamara. Well, the ambassador to Greece was asked to, quote, resign, end of quote.
2: Yeah.
1: I love that
2: one.
1: Asked to resign.
2: Mm.
1: Would you please let yourself go?
3: you mind showing yourself out?
1: Yeah, could you exactly. We'll get to that.
3: That's a radio resignation.
1: Exactly. We'll get to that in just a minute.
3: You know, when it comes to supper.

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1: Yeah, so I love how, you know, I just love the, you know, we asked for her resignation. You know, when she said that from the podium yesterday?
2: Yeah.
1: They weren't making the announcement that they had told her directly that the ambassador of Greece, the former fiance.
0: That was the official ask.
1: Yeah, that was the official ask at that point. The fiance of Don, right?
0: Yeah, was it Don? Yeah. Don. Yeah.
1: Yeah. Former Fox News host, Kimberly Guilfoyle, excuse me.
0: Yeah.
1: But the Wall Street Journal broke it, and their story today, oh my, that she had, you know, been trying to call Trump and get in contact with him and everything else. And she was saying that the text messages from the donor was all AI.
0: Yeah.
1: And Wall Street Journal clear.
0: Yeah.
1: Nobody believed her in the White House.
0: Well, and for those that aren't familiar, the allegations are that there was pressure. She put pressure on a donor to pay the $100,000 credit card and, you know, and a number of things that, if true, would be obviously way out of line. And I can't tell you what's true or not. I'm telling you what's being reported. But it was to the extent that they didn't trust her in that position. And the announcement at the podium was a bit, to me, I was like, whoa. You don't normally do that. You wait. You normally wait, you know, for the questions to come in, and then you kind of, you know, blah blah blah. We thank her for, but now we know why it was a whoa moment, because that was basically them telling her she's out. That was her official notice at that point, and again, don't know what's true, don't know what's not true. Then there was, you know, the back and forth of, you know, she's still kind of part of the family, and then Trump says himself, she's not part of the family.
1: Well, in March, I've got the quote here, on Greek Independence Day, he called her, quote, my friend for a long, long time, an inspiration.
0: Yeah.
1: On Tuesday, he told reporters, no, she wasn't a member of my family. She, I guess, dated my son a long time ago. End of quote.
0: Right.
1: Oh, my God. Yeah. She dated him for like, what, 6 years? Was it 6 years,
0: yeah,
1: I believe?
0: Six years
1: before they
0: it says got engaged. Here, I'll do what she did. I'll claim AI. According to AI, the AI timeline gives me, the couple began dating in 2018, got engaged in 2020. Before quietly, and then publicly they confirmed it in 2022. So that would be roughly 4 years that they were together before they quietly parted ways.
2: It wasn't quietly.
1: I thought
2: AI.
1: I didn't know it was 2022. Boy, time is going quickly.
0: No,
1: it seemed
0: crazy.
1: Like it was shorter than that.
0: Yeah. Yeah.
1: I read it was 6 years that they'd been dating.
0: I would think getting engaged in 2020. It's like a bad omen with the whole COVID thing. Do they have engagement vaccinations? I don't know.
1: You could tell Ruby.

0: was really bothered by it. You know, when he went to Greece, she came out and gave him a big hug in the tarmac. All this stuff was going on, and you know that.
1: Yeah.
0: She wanted to do that, you know.
1: Right.
0: She was doing a... Did you read... Wall Street Journal said that the Greek embassy building is full of her self-portraits.
1: Yeah.
0: Wow.
1: Yeah.
0: By the way, never been a fan of hers. Just so you know, I've never been a fan of hers.
2: Yeah.
0: I need to put my biases up quick.
1: Yeah. I really can't say that I have been, but... There was something about the story yesterday or day before, before it actually went down as it was developing, that the common thread was Marco Rubio's concern. Like he was deeply concerned here. So it tells me that he, as they say, had the receipts. If you're talking about the State Department, don't try and lie to them and tell them it's AI if it's not AI sending out, you know, the emails to the donor and everything else. They know. It's fairly common to have keystroke technology to know whether or not it was a human operating, you know, whatever device it was where the message was originated from. They know these things, and if you're the State Department, there's no telling what technology they have on board any device that any ambassador would have.
0: And then earlier this month, she asked the State Department whether it could get an article in the Daily Mail, a British tabloid, removed from the internet. According to the person familiar with the matter, the article suggested she did not pay a $1,768 tab for two cases of champagne and dinner. State Department officials asked her if she could provide a receipt for the bill showing she had paid. She did not provide one. And so the point is that what started this entire thing? And is it, when you do something, you know, because the White House believes she lied.
1: Yeah.
0: And they didn't believe her when she said it was AI. They didn't believe her. And the Wall Street Journal has verified that, you know, those were the emails.
1: Right.
0: And if you're somebody who would be that bold, because she's worth quite a bit of money.
1: Yeah. Yeah.
0: So why would you do that?
1: Right.
0: That was one of the questions being asked. If it's 100,000, why would you do that? You don't, you know, but 100,000 to commit $100,000 on your American Express. I don't have an American Express, but any type of credit card.
1: Right.
0: I can't imagine having 100,000 on it.
1: Yeah.
0: But she had 100,000 on it and asked, you know, was Eric Dieter, I guess, to pay for it, a friend of a donor and a Trump donor.
1: Mm-hmm.
0: And I don't believe he did, but it was, why would you put yourself in that type of vulnerable situation? And if you did it once, the question is, and if the champagne story, again, you didn't provide it there, well, that's two.
1: Yeah.
0: Well, you really don't need any more.
1: Well, it makes me wonder, and I don't know the answer to this question, but was everything, all the charges that added up to 100,000, similar to not paying the champagne bill? In other words, basically, you know, activity that wouldn't be approved by the State Department.
0: Right. A pattern.
1: A pattern where, you know, and you may say to yourself, well, with the State Department or even one ambassador, 100,000 isn't a lot of money. But if it's a set of transactions that are not approved, that certainly bring a negative light to the State Department, and compromise quite possibly our position with Greece. I mean, for all these reasons, then you would want that stopped right away. And if she's asking somebody to cover it up by paying the bill, hey, we need this kind of, you know, swept under the rug. I'm not saying that's what happened, but it reeks of that kind of behavior. Because if it's just buying shoes and pictures of herself to put around the, you know, or whatever, you know, just going shopping or traveling or whatever it might be. And it's all personal, you know, and it could be.

0: But she has the means to pay it. And she should pay it and not ask a donor. You know, there's, I thought of the juxtaposition between her and Ambassador Chris Stevens, who was killed in Benghazi. Chris Stevens was well loved by the people in Benghazi and Libya. He was respected as the ambassador at a time that was, I mean, just unbelievably chaotic there. The point being is, if you're an ambassador at every turn, and this is, you know, Mike Huckabee with Israel, at every turn, you have to be the job. You have to be the best representative of the United States you can possibly be at all times. You're the face in that office of the United States. And nothing, there can't be a blemish. No blemish whatsoever. You know,
1: no, you're right.
0: And that's the two examples I have to counter that are, I would say, Mike Huckabee, but even to a greater extent, Chris Stevens. People in Libya, the people of Libya, not all of them, but a great number of them, mourned after his death. You know, that's the kind of, again, that's the kind of handshake and representation that you want. And he was told it would be dangerous to be there on the anniversary of 9/11. He was told that. He wanted to go anyway because he was working ahead of a visit that, in fact, the head of the State Department at that time in 2012 was Hillary Clinton. And she was going to be visiting some weeks later. And he wanted to get there and do the work, you know, do the handshake, the proverbial handshake with the locals to make everything smooth. For that, he was a true public servant. And you have to know what role you're in and respect that. That's the one thing I like about, so far, what we know about Marco Rubio, is that at every turn, again, from what we know, he's done that as the head of the State Department. And so, I don't know. I guess I'm guessing we'll learn more about this Guilfoyle thing.
1: Yeah, let me be fully transparent. My bias against her is she hung around Gavin Newsom too much. She was his ex-wife.
0: Yeah, yeah.
1: She was his wife. Well, and part of me just goes, yeah, you're you know, district attorney of San Francisco, married to him. Are you really a conservative?
0: No, I ask myself the same question.
1: We are Red Eye Radio.
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0: We are Red Eye Radio. He is Eric Carly, and I'm Gary McNamara.
1: This is hilarious.
2: Huh.
1: Jonathan Turley on X yesterday.
2: Yeah.
1: Okay.
2: Yeah.
1: This is on Ilhan Omar.
2: Right.
1: Pundits came up today one villain short of a MAGA conspiracy in the Omar case. This is where they couldn't fully connect the dots to
2: right.
1: a conspiracy.
2: Right.
1: The warrant was reportedly approved by Judge Matthew Sharbaugh, who was a registered Democrat
2: right.
1: and a Democratic appointee. He is also a Hillary Clinton donor who was sworn in by Judge James Boasberg.
2: Wow. Wow. Yeah, you can't, because there's no villain there.
1: No, and that's why you look at it, you go, what would he, that's really the million-dollar question, why would he approve a warrant?
2: Yeah, right.
1: You know, which means criminal.
2: Right.
1: When he would exclude anything where the statute of limitations have gone by.
2: Based on that, it tells me that there's a great likelihood of an indictment. And again, I don't know where it goes. I don't know, you know, how long a grand jury takes or whatever. But based on that, it tells me they had something that a judge like that with that kind of history is not going to favor Trump. He's not going to favor the Trump administration or Trump's DOJ.

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11: I'm Gloria Chapa. Pope Leo is resting comfortably this morning after doctors found and removed cancer on one of his lungs. Brad Gibson has the latest from the Foreign Desk in Paris.
12: A large part of the Pope's lung was removed, and it appears doctors already knew he had adenocarcinoma. They caught it early, and that's good. His chances of a full recovery are high. What we don't know is what the prognosis is now, what the treatment might be, and if his Latin American trip next month is on or off. What we do know now is that this has been a far more serious situation than many had first imagined. Brad Gibson in Paris for the Worldwide News Network.
11: Russia says it's detained a Japanese journalist for alleged espionage. The Russian Foreign Ministry identified the journalist as Imai Yuki. Japan says it's asked Russian authorities for information and is calling for fair treatment and humanitarian consideration for the Japanese national. Ukrainian officials say SpaceX has limited some Starlink services in Ukraine without notification. The satellite internet terminals are used to guide Ukraine's longer-range drone strikes. Ukraine says that some units had been forced to cancel some missions. Ukraine had already said it did not get the usual advance warnings from its allies about recent missile strikes on Kyiv. A former Ukrainian army officer is on trial in Germany over the undersea explosions that damaged the Nord Stream gas pipelines between Russia and Germany 4 years ago. The suspect faces various charges, including accomplice to war crimes by attacking civilian infrastructure. Prosecutors say the plot's aim was to permanently disrupt gas deliveries in order to prevent Russia from using those revenues to finance its military operations. Georgia's Insurance and Safety Fire Commissioner assures Six Flags Over Georgia is getting a top-to-bottom review after the death of a park-goer who fell off a roller coaster on Monday.
13: Commissioner John King, who is seeking re-election, was asked about the investigation during a debate. He says a thorough inspection of Six Flags was conducted at the start of the season, with another effort now underway.
14: They're currently on the ground looking at every nook and cranny, conducting interviews, and conducting a thorough review of what happened.
13: He stopped short of accepting responsibility for what happened. 42-year-old Hassan Karim, a robotics teacher who beat cancer and recently escaped from a car fire, was killed in the fall. Four others were injured. Six Flags Over Georgia is hoping to reopen on Friday. Spencer Rain, Worldwide News Network.
11: A former Ukrainian army officer is on trial in Germany, and a Texas prosecutor says he may press criminal charges against an ICE agent who appeared to intentionally strike a man with his vehicle. Immigrants' rights group Field Houston says Miguel Hernandez has a fractured leg and needed surgery. Harris County District Attorney Sean Terris says surveillance footage shows his strike. This is the Worldwide News Network.
10: 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Here's Jake Novak.
15: May 4th, 1970. After the shooting deaths of four protesting students at Kent State University, more than 100 other campuses descend into chaotic protests against the shootings and the Vietnam War. Terrified that these protests would also turn violent, dozens of schools decided to shut down for the year, canceling final exams and even graduation ceremonies for thousands of students. That may sound like an extreme measure today, but the national uproar over the Kent State shooting spread well beyond college campuses and into the streets of major cities. Even President Nixon left the White House for the safety of Camp David for a few days before he returned to D.C. and even went to speak to some student protesters personally one night at the Lincoln Memorial. At the time, the Gallup poll showed that 58% of Americans blamed the students for the Kent State killings and the overall unrest. But historians do believe the violence was yet another factor that convinced Nixon to end the U.S. involvement in the war 3 years later. And that's history.
11: Pooh Bear is turning 100. The New York Public Library is celebrating Winnie the Pooh's literary debut in 1926 with an exhibition featuring first editions of author A.A. Milne's beloved books. The exhibit also features a Roo doll that was gifted to the library by Britain's Queen Camilla. Michael Inman is the curator at the New York Public Library.
16: It's a near exact facsimile of the original Roo doll that was owned by Christopher Robin Milne, which was famously lost in an apple orchard during the early 1930s.
11: Silly Old Bear, Winnie the Pooh at 100 is up until November 30th. In baseball, the Tampa Bay Rays are tied in the American League Championship Series after their 3-1 win over the Cleveland Guardians, as heard on TNT.
17: Hicks, right center, down, base hit. Simpson is in. Williamson is in. And the Rays are cashing in.
11: The best of seven series is now tied at a game apiece, with game three set for Thursday night in Cleveland. Gloria Chapa, Worldwide News Network.
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0: Now, it's Red Eye Radio. Gary McNamara and Eric Hurley talk about everything from politics to social issues and news of the day. Whether you're up late or you're just starting your day, welcome to the show. From the Relief Factor Studios, this is Red Eye Radio.
1: All across America, we are Red Eye Radio. He is Eric Hurley, and I'm Gary McNamara. All right, before we go any further, this may be the best audio cut of the week.
2: Yes.
1: Maybe the year.
2: Wow.
1: This is just great. And you're probably going to ask within 20 seconds, is she drunk? This is a woman who was running as a Democrat for the Fayette County Council in Indiana. County in Indiana. Yeah. She's a Democrat running for the council. Here she is on an interview. Get ready for this. All right. Stop what you're doing unless you're driving.
2: All right.
1: All right. Here we go.
3: And our last question of the night is, if elected, what is one decision that you expect to make that may be unpopular with some voters, but you believe ultimately would be in the best interest of Fayette County?
4: I wouldn't raise your taxes. What is the one decision that I would make? Repeat that again. What is the one decision that I would make that might not be popular with Fayette County?
3: Right, that may be unpopular with some voters.
4: Unpopular with some voters.
3: But is in the best interest of the county.
4: Firing all Republicans. I wouldn't let them, I don't even talk to them. I don't like them. They voted against our own state representative, voted against her own party. What do you want me to say? I don't like being around them. Y'all did this to us. You all voted for us. You made this happen, this ICE coming into our communities, stealing people's jobs. I've been threatened so many times to my face by MAGA, we'll call them, because there's Republicans who actually get it. There are good Republicans out there, but then there's these MAGAs who are just racist and aren't very intelligent at all. They call you names. Sheriff's nephew threatened to blow my head off. But, what are you going to do?
3: Well, that brings us to your opportunity to say just a few last words to the voters.
4: We have guns, too.
3: All right.
1: Not seeing her face and her body movements.
5: What's the question?
1: Holy cow. Wow. All right.
2: I know there's a roadside sobriety test. Is there an on-air sobriety test? That there is. I'm probably out of luck. But
1: does that mean I can get buzzed now before I come on the air because it's acceptable for?
2: Are you telling me you're not? Are you telling me it's wrong?
1: You telling me you do this? My brother and I were having a discussion yesterday about the Buffalo Bills.
2: Yeah.
1: And I just told him, I said, number one, I got to work, so I miss it. I go, but I can't watch when they're on Sundays because whether they win or lose, I get too ticked off at them. They won Monday Night Football. I've never seen a fan base so angry, and they won. This is how frustrating they are. And I told my brother, I realize what the problem is for both of us. I said, we can't drink heavily. We don't drink heavily during games.
2: Yeah,
1: Watching these games sober.
2: Yeah.
1: We can't do that anymore.
2: Yeah,
1: so,
2: right.
1: Is it acceptable? Come on. What's his name? The podcaster used to, light a heaven.

0: you haven't used this term in a while.
1: Rogan.
0: We'll light a doobie. Yeah. Yeah, we'll light a doobie there, you know. And
2: allegedly.
0: Did he allegedly do it? I thought he...
1: Well, he always jokes and says, allegedly.
0: Oh, does he say allegedly? Oh, he says allegedly.
1: Yeah, yeah. I mean, I don't know what it is. Maybe it's just a cigar. I don't know that it's filled with probably premium-grade marijuana.
0: Just make sure in Texas, it's Delta 9 and not Delta 8 the other stuff.
1: Well,
0: Delta 10, Dawn.
1: I don't even know that the Delta comes into it. I who knows? But I'll say this. At one point, Elon Musk was on with him, and they ordered a pizza.
0: Oh, wait a minute. Didn't Elon get in trouble?
1: Yeah. For allegedly...
0: I mean, since it's
1: smoking
0: all,
1: since
0: it's legal in so many places, can we just get, you know?
1: Yeah.
0: Now,
1: who knows what it was? Maybe it was just a bad cigar.
0: We may be talking in longer sentences.
1: Yeah.
0: Well, did you hear? I mean, it was just so funny. I mean,
1: Well,
0: by the way, I'm posting this right now on X. So you can see it. And I tagged you.
1: There's something going on with her.
0: Yeah, you gotta look. You gotta look at it. I just posted it. Gary Red Eye One, and I.
1: I'm not saying she was drunk, but something was going on with her.
0: Yeah, if she's not on something, there's a problem.
1: Yeah,
0: there's a problem with her. I first saw it on Libs of TikTok where they had, "This is not a skit."
1: Well, it just kept getting worse.
0: I know.
1: And then toward the end, there's some good Republicans. You know, she would fire all Republicans at first. And then, I love you guys. I mean, where's the
0: guy? All of a sudden, and then they're threatening my life. And then
1: the whole shotgun thing. Shotgun. What is? Yeah.
0: And you have one more. Yeah. Anything else to say to the people who you wish to vote for you? Yeah, we got guns too.
1: Yeah. Yeah. Right.
0: But I have a feeling you can't shoot straight.
1: Yeah.
0: I'm guessing I should never assume that.
1: Yeah.
0: As a gun owner, I should not assume that somebody can't shoot straight. But I don't believe she can shoot straight.
1: Well, not at the time that she was speaking there. Because, you know, the response would be, and yeah, this is a political response, no doubt. You have to walk the fence for a question like that. I'm going to work hard every day for my constituents. And part of my job is explaining why it benefits them. So when you ask me, well, things that you have to do that might not be popular with the people, my job is to make sure that they're informed, that they understand the mission statement here and what we're trying to accomplish. And I believe they will be on board. No. I don't think I'll have that problem.
0: No, not enough slurs.
1: Yeah. Oh, no, no, no. That's the difference. I would be sober. What they call it, California sober. Now everybody's making fun of the whole California sober thing.
0: I saw the other thing.
1: I quit everything but weed.
0: And
1: you're not sober.
0: Yeah, well, have you seen the advertisements?
1: Huh.
0: Because they're advertising now for the THC drinks.
1: Yeah.
0: Which it's like, this keeps you sober.
1: Yeah.
0: What the hell are you talking about?
1: Right. Yeah.
0: It's like, you know what I thought about? I go, can that pass government inspection stating that from the Federal Trade Commission? If you're saying this is sober only for, is that term only for alcohol?
1: No, it's not. I don't think you can make that case. And in advertising and how the FTC views it, I can't tell you, but I don't think that would be acceptable.
0: But yeah, that was just a classic. So you can check it out if you want to. At Gary Red Eye One, and then I tagged you, Eric. So
1: yeah,
0: anybody.
1: That's right there is a big door closer. It's a huge. That's not a misstep. I

0: I don't care what's going on with you. Maybe you took too much of a medication that you're supposed to be taking and it's doing this to you. I have no idea. Or maybe you're drunk. I don't know. Don't go on. Don't think the alcohol is going to relax your nerves. Have a drink later when you're home, you know, and safe and not having to answer questions.
1: Well, you know,
0: and conjure up votes.
1: You know, I would have asked her.
0: Huh?
1: So are you caring now?
0: Yeah.
1: We got guns.
0: Yeah.
1: Yeah. Could you imagine if a Republican did that? If a Republican came out and said, do you have any final thing to, I mean, this is going to go viral on social media. I don't know if the networks would touch it, but the networks would be the mainstream media. If a Republican in any way said that, do you have anything to tell the people before voting day and before voting begins? Yeah, we got guns too.
0: Yeah. Wow. And her body language, if you're looking at her body language, the eyes, and at the beginning of the interview, she kind of leans back. I mean, it kind of looks like she's at a bar.
1: Yeah, I know. Based on the body language. Yes.
0: Yeah. It sounded like she was talking to somebody at a bar.
1: I love, you know, Mary Catherine Hamm posted it.
0: Yeah.
1: And, you know, here's what she wrote. The woman running this candidate forum and asking the questions in the face of this is a stone cold professional. Cannot be deterred. Amazing poise. I wouldn't say that. I would have asked, are you okay?
0: Yeah. Do you care to answer that question again?
1: Right. You know,
0: take another stab at it.
1: Would you like it?
0: Take another stab at it is probably not the thing you would ask.
1: I'm very sympathetic. Would you like a second chance asking that question?
0: Yeah, let me ask the question.
1: Well,
0: again.
1: I will admit, she didn't burst out laughing, and she kept a straight face. So I have to give her that because I wouldn't have been able to keep a straight face.
0: Well, there's one point where she just looks into the camera and she's got her eyebrows like, you want to fight?
1: Yeah,
0: you know, she's got that look in her eyes. You want to take this outside? Oh my gosh.
1: It would have been like if John McCain was drunk when he said, fire with me.
0: I'll fight you right now. I'll fight all of you. No, you're at your own convention. I don't care. I'll fight all of you. It would have been something like that. Yeah. Constituents,
1: but then again, that was annoying sober.
0: Constituents, it's a funny word. Constituents.
1: Oh yeah,
0: it's just a funny word.
1: How brutal that is. Just how,
0: no, it's really just, cringe.
1: Just when you think
0: it's
1: you're
0: really
1: like,
0: cringe.
1: Wow.
0: Yeah,
1: we have to keep up to date on that to see how many votes she gets.
0: Okay, you know how in radio we used to do the thing, and it was usually the morning show, and a state trooper would come in, and then one person would the morning show would drink, and it would just be usually around the holidays mm-hmm. to demonstrate how fast you can become inebriated and you know what it takes, you know, and so the time they did it with me, I had to make sure to not drink on my way in, and so we could get a fair test.
1: Oh, you did it?
0: No, yeah, I actually did it.
1: Oh, wow.
0: Yeah, I did it one time, and it was great. Well, until the end, it involved a dachshund and a landowner across the street. That's all I can say. But we and some cursing. But the problem is that it looks like if you're going to do this. Let's get all the candidates at a bar. Everybody does shots, and then we do a debate. Of course, Uber would drive everyone home safely.
1: It could be sponsored by Uber.
0: Yeah, exactly.
1: Or Lyft.
0: Yeah.
1: Okay.
0: Or Sky Vodka or whatever. Yeah. All the above. I mean, it's, it, you can,

0: look at her body, whatever's going on with her.
1: Yeah.
0: Her body language pretty much tells you everything, but the slurring and then the back and forth. There's some good Republicans. Name one. I would have just thrown that in. Name one. Because if she's going to do that on my program, I'm just going to throw these. Okay. She's clearly not respecting us enough to be coherent in the moment. I'm just going to boom, boom, boom, boom, boom, see how far I can take it.
1: Yeah, it's so obvious because she's just going from topic to topic without fully explaining anything. It's just like the Republicans and MAGA wants to come after me. You know, it does show, unless she has some incredible medical problem.
0: Right.
1: She can't keep a thought in her head.
0: Right.
1: And it clearly, if you got pulled over and you were like her, you would be walking the line.
0: Yeah. Oh, yeah. No doubt. No doubt. No doubt. And then at the end, I would have said, okay, one last question. And it's just a one word that I need you to respond to. I'm going to say this word. Give me the first thing that comes to your mind. Chupacabra. I'd have to make this fun. If she's going to do that, we're going to get some viral moments out of it. And by the way, I didn't steal the man's dachshund. I just took it for a walk.
1: We are Red Eye Radio.
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0: We are on the radio. He's Eric Cronin, and I'm Gary McNamara. Two different things coming up on in the bottom of the hour. The wealth tax push in California, and then the push, if it succeeds there, to make it a part of the platform for the Democrats in 2028.
1: Yeah.
0: Nationally.
1: Yeah.
0: And the big lie that they're telling there, too, that there's going to be a one-time thing to support Medicaid and Medicare.
1: Right.
0: And it's like, well, once you start funding it, you're going to continue funding it.
1: Yeah.
0: And plus some of the specifics of that, and plus how Abdul El-Sayed in Michigan lying about Medicare for all.
1: Right. Yeah.
0: And it's like, will the media, you know, call him on it, where he says, because he supports the Bernie Sanders plan and says, no, if you like your private health care plan, you can keep it. No, you can't.
1: We've heard that before. And the answer is no, right. You can't.
0: No. But under his plan, you can't. And he's been quoted many times before that under the plan that he wants, you would lose your private health care insurance.
1: Right.
0: And the reason is most people like their private health care insurance and would not want to go to a government program. So he's lying about it.
1: Right.
0: We'll get to that.

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1: And he's Eric Carly, and I'm Gary McNamara. Welcome. Good morning. Thanks so much for being here this morning, as always.
2: Thank you very much.
1: Article in National Review, how El Sayed lies about his health care plan. Medicare for All is a problem. The slogan polls well, but most people don't realize it eliminates private health insurance. Not to mention, in its leading legislative incarnation, eliminating all Medicare Advantage plans.

0: Yeah. And most people would prefer to stay with their existing insurance rather than join the Progressive's new federal program.
1: Right.
0: The left doesn't want to give them that option. Abdul El-Sayed's solution to this political problem, lie about this feature of his plan.
1: Yeah.
0: Sayed, the Democratic candidate for Senate in the Michigan race, was asked during a debate last week whether families could keep their private health care under his Medicare for All plan. His answer was yes, absolutely. Families want to keep their private health insurance. That's fine by me. No, families could not keep their private health insurance under his plan. The leading Medicare for All bill, the Bernie Sanders plan, which has declared 19 declared supporters in the Senate, makes it illegal to enter any contract to get a service covered by the new government-run system, and it covers nearly everything, including dental, vision, which not even the Canadian and UK single-payer systems do. There would almost be nothing left for a private insurer to cover. El-Sayed himself co-authored a book on Medicare for All and explains that with it as law, Americans, quote, who have employer-based insurance, Medicaid, or private Medicare Advantage plans would transition into the new system, end of quote.
1: Yep.
0: In case anyone misses the point, two sentences later, the authors note that Medicaid for All would not be an opt-in or opt-out program. Everyone would be covered. His campaign website still brags about his co-authorship of the book. El-Sayed's communications director reiterated during the primary campaign that he disagreed with opponents who believe participants in any new program should be optional. Abdul is running on a guaranteed health insurance program in which all are enrolled.
1: You know, the problem with this whole thing, you know, the red flag that keeps creeping further and further up for me. All of us critical thinkers and conservatives understand what this is. We've seen it before. Anybody who's been around for any amount of time, we've seen liberals and now the radicals pushing for it. We've seen this approach before. Remember at the end of his second term, I think it was in the summer of 2016, Obama was asked about Obamacare, and he goes, well, it didn't go, you know, like we wanted it to. It didn't turn out as planned, so now I would really be behind a private public program, which, by the way, the public, the government, would control all the rules, and it would usher out the private sector out of it almost immediately. We've had this conversation of how that would work, but this plan here.
0: Obama said that.
1: Mm-hmm.
0: Do you remember the speech he gave? Maybe it was even before he was a senator.
1: Mm.
0: He gave the speech that Americans will not, right up front, go for a national socialized healthcare system.
1: So you have to
0: wean them into it.
1: Well, yeah.
0: And if the first one fails, which obviously it will, you go to the second one.
1: Yes.
0: You say, okay, government's failure, we need to fix it, and this is the fix in it.
1: Yeah, this would be the fix. Would be the next logical step, and it's part of the plan. And this is, you know, Medicare for All thing that we've heard for a long time. In today's age, my great concern isn't for all of us who are critical thinkers and recognize this for what it is. It's for the people who don't care about the national debt, who don't care about anything else except for, oh, wow, this would be great. We wouldn't have to pay for anything, including dental. We're living in a country that cares nothing about approaching $41 trillion in debt. They don't care anything about it. With the exception of a small group of us, they don't care. And when you promise things like

0: this, and more of the populace that you see in the Republican Party that start talking about this, start talking about, well, we could just do away. Basically, here's the thing. You start, first of all, you start demonizing the insurance companies, right? And they've done that successfully for years. And by the way, we can have a conversation about the middleman. We've talked about transparency and pricing when it comes to medical procedures and hospital systems and everything that a patient should know with the cost of everything. Now, if you're going into the ER, you're not going to sit there and look at a, you know, a menu. Wow, that's too expensive. I think I'll just have the one artery taken care of. I won't get all four this time. I won't do the quadruple bypass. Just give me the single bypass and the dessert. But the whole thing is that if we don't care about the national debt, then a plan like this starts gaining steam again. And it's also generational, because by the time 28 gets around, it will be 20 years since Obama was elected president. And it will be, you know, even longer since Hillary Clinton was talking about Medicare for all, and other Democrats talking about Medicare for all and everything else, and this same type of plan. So you're seeing another, you would see another generation of people who were, I don't know, let's just say they were 10 at the time that Obama was elected, and they're going to be 30, and starting to have families. They're starting to realize the expenses of this and that, and wow, if we could just get this. And the free stuff thing has worked to a great extent for the left. Now, we know in reality, this is not going to work.
1: Well, to believe that there's going to be a healthcare system, a dental system, and a vision system where you pay nothing. Because that's what they're talking about.
0: Oh, yeah. Everything.
1: Medicare for all.
0: Yeah, nothing.
1: As we have explained before.
0: And everyone is covered.
1: And everyone is covered, right. We cannot do some Medicare
0: for some
1: when we talk about the Medicare program as exists today.
0: Right.
1: You have to pay, you know, there's co-pays, there's, in order to keep that in there, and remember, you've been paying premiums. Let me do this again and make it under 30 seconds. We can't do some Medicare for some who have been paying premiums for a half a century without receiving any benefits for a half century.
0: Right.
1: We can't do that without having a payment that has to be made in order to get half-decent insurance every single month for the people, for the elderly people that wish to be covered, that's taken out of their Social Security. So to believe that we can do Medicare for all.
0: Yeah. And include dental.
1: And include dental and vision and everything.
0: Right. Rotate your tires. Right. Why not?
1: Right.
0: By the way, that's not a euphemism.
1: To not have, again, as we see in Canada, massive wait times. You know, I've been blessed. I talked about it the other day. I have not been in a hospital overnight since I had my tonsils taken out at 5 or 6 years old.
0: Right.
1: Not spent one night in a hospital.
0: Yeah.
1: And the only time I've been in a hospital was, last time for anything medical, you know, that had to be looked at was my last sprained ankle when I was 26. And I went to the emergency room.
0: Mm-hmm.
1: And the doctor said, why didn't you just break the damn thing? It would heal faster. This thing's going to take a year and a half, which it did. I sprained it so bad. I felt that thing a year and a half later. You could still feel it. And I still, that's why I've had problems with my ankle today. That's why I have the tendonitis. You can still see where the muscle built up. But besides that, that's it. Now, I did go to a hospital to get cardiac tests, but all of them were just standard recommendations for somebody my age who, you know, was a type 2, you know, diabetic.
0: Right.
1: That you just get, and everything's fine, by the way. Everything's fine, but

0: I look at ever since the last really 20 years or so when I've gone and seen, you know, different specialists. You know, the doctor said, hey, maybe you should go, you know, whether it's colonoscopy time or I had a problem and needed a specialist for something, you know, something minor. There isn't one specialist and nothing was urgent. Nothing was, you got to get this done. It wasn't cancer. Nothing took over a week. Mm-hmm. Now, a couple of them took over a week because I said, I can't make it then. Make it next week or the week after.
1: Mm-hmm.
0: But everything in the last, just dealt with it last time. With the cardiologist, it can take you, even in an emergency, we went through in Canada, places in Canada, it's not an emergency, it can take you 4 to 8 months.
1: Right.
0: Even if it's necessary, it could take 4 to 6 weeks to get in. What are you talking about, 4 to 6 weeks?
1: Well, because there is no way
0: at that point when it's...
1: There is no way to determine, to predict the needs of the individuals and then the collective needs medically of the entire population. And because of that, so you have your money allocated by Congress. Well, they allocate that money, then need more money? Well, no. At some point, you have to start drawing down the benefits.
0: We've seen it.
1: You have to.
0: And we've seen it in every socialized system.
1: There are no exceptions.
0: Yes, no exception. Look at the NIH in Great Britain, or yeah. Look at the wait times. And the fact that there are a significant portion of Americans that are willing to be BS'd based on imagery and not substance,
1: yeah,
0: to actually think that Americans would say, well, the image of being covered for something, for treatment that I couldn't receive.
1: Right.
0: Because we see it.
1: Right.
0: The NIH, we see it in Canada, to go see a specialist, to go get anything done, preventative or whatever, mm-hmm, will take months upon months, would be completely and totally unacceptable if it became the reality in the United States. And for people to refuse to recognize that because it has to do with their own health.
1: Right.
0: This is where I sit there and go, is there no sense of survival in these people?
1: No,
0: is there no sense of, if something happens to me, I want to have the best chance of living?
1: Living in the bubble of today's society, where you don't care about the national debt, you care about what can you get me now? Get it for me now.
0: But you can't.
1: They don't.
0: My point is, you can't get it now if you go to the new system.
1: You and I know that.
0: Yeah.
1: They don't care about it. Yeah. They're also part of the group that says, yeah, that boy can be a girl.
0: Yeah. It's complete delusion.
1: It is. And but, that's my red flag.
0: But we got guns too.
1: Hey! I'll tell you about health care. I'll tell you. Where's our waiter?
0: We are Red Eye Radio.
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0: We are on our radio. He's Eric Carlin. I'm Gary McNamara. Okay, I have time to play this audio cut from Senator Kennedy.
1: Okay.
0: All right.
1: Okay. All
0: on
1: right.
0: Medicare for All.
1: Yeah.
0: Here we
1: all
0: go.
1: Right.
0: He was on CNBC, I believe.
1: Okay.
2: Both Senator Sanders and Mr. Elsaihead support Medicare, what they call Medicare for All.
1: Mm.
2: Basically, under Medicare for All, they're saying, if you like your health insurance, you can't keep your health insurance.
1: Mm-hmm.
2: You have to join Medicare
1: mm-hmm.
2: for All.
1: Mm-hmm.
2: That will cost about $3.2 trillion a year. $3.2 trillion a year. So to try to make it work, they have to make everybody give up their health insurance and join and get your health insurance from the federal government. They still won't be able to afford it.
1: Mm.
2: But it's these kind of ideas. Look, this is America. You can believe what you want. But it's these kind of ideas which are perfect evidence of why it took human beings thousands of years to learn how to stand upright.
1: Perfect. I love it. I love it. Senator Kennedy, you can fill in for us anytime you want. Man, that's

0: That's just the way he puts the exclamation point.
1: Even if
0: on
1: we
0: it.
1: Disagree with you on, it, yeah, on some I forgot things, what it was. What do we disagree with?
0: Oh, last? What was it that he was promoting recently? And we were like, no, that's not going to work. But wow, the way he phrases things, that's perfect.

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2: I'm Michael Wallace. The Vatican says Pope Leo had a tranquil night after surgery to remove the lower lobe of his right lung after being diagnosed with lung cancer. Reporter Brad Gibson is at our foreign desk in Paris.
3: For the Pope moving forward, what we don't know is what the prognosis is now and what treatment the Pope might need. Several days of his diary have been cleared, but there are questions about whether Pope Leo will need longer to recover and serious doubts about whether he will be able to undertake a demanding trip to South America planned for November.
2: Medical experts say the survival rate for that stage 1 cancer is more than 80%, and it's possible the Pope may not need any more treatment. State officials are launching a safety review at Six Flags over Georgia after a man fell to his death from a roller coaster Monday. State Insurance and Fire Safety Commissioner John King discussed the review during a debate as he seeks re-election.
4: His response was that, you know, this is currently under investigation right now. All of the rides that are at Six Flags were inspected prior to this season starting, just in general. So he wanted everybody to know that. Right now, they're currently doing another inspection and trying to figure out what went wrong here.
2: Mm-hmm.
4: So he said that they're literally searching any nook or cranny to try and understand how this happened, why it happened, and then inform people in Georgia about what happened and why.
2: That's News Nation's Angelina Salcedo. At a rally in Alaska for Senator Dan Sullivan, President Trump announced a deal Sullivan helped broker. Taiwan has agreed to buy some of the natural gas coming from a pipeline project in Alaska.
5: Taiwan has just agreed to buy 30% of the gas coming off the pipeline for the next 20 years. That guarantees the success.
2: Taiwan hasn't commented on the announcement, but did say earlier this year it would ramp up its purchases of U.S. natural gas. Senator Sullivan is in a tight race with former Democratic Congresswoman Mary Peltola. In their only scheduled debate, New York Governor Kathy Hochul and her Republican challenger Bruce Blakeman clashed over immigration policy.
6: Kathy Hochul has spent $8 billion of your money on illegal migrants for free food, free housing, free transportation, and a free cell phone. That's your money that she spent on people who aren't New Yorkers. I believe she's got her priorities upside down.
7: He says that he's going to bring Trump-style leadership to Albany. He says he's going to cut Medicaid in half. You heard him say that. And he's going to let ICE run rampant in our streets. So this is your choice, New Yorkers. I'm not letting this happen.
2: Recent polls have Hochul ahead by as little as 3 percentage points and as many as 12. Iran's Revolutionary Guard says a container ship struck a mine, caught fire, and sank in the Strait of Hormuz. The IRG says the ship had taken what it called an unauthorized and dangerous route through the strait. On Wall Street, Dow futures up 230 this morning. This is the Worldwide News Network.
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2: The death toll from Hurricane Isaias has risen to 6 in Florida. A woman was killed when a tree fell on her home, and a man died from carbon monoxide poisoning after improperly using a generator. Winnie the Pooh is turning 100.
9: The New York Public Library is celebrating Winnie the Pooh's literary debut in 1926 with an exhibition featuring first editions of author A.A. Milne's beloved books. The library is also displaying original illustrations by E.H. Shepherd, as well as publisher's mock-ups. The exhibit also contains a permanent library fixture, a Roo doll that was gifted to the library by Britain's Queen Camilla. Michael Inman is the curator at the New York Public Library.
10: It's a near exact facsimile of the original Roo doll that was owned by Christopher Robin.

0: Silly Old Bear, Winnie the Pooh at 100 is up until November 30th. 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
5: 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Gary McNamara and Eric Hurley talk about everything from politics to social issues and news of the day. Whether you're up late or you're just starting your day, welcome to the show from the Relief Factor Studios. This is Red Eye Radio.

0: We are Red Eye Radio. He is Eric Carly, and I'm Gary McNamara. You could have talked.
1: Welcome to the show. I was waiting on you.
0: Well, yeah, but I had problems with my headphones over here, for gosh sakes. Oh, man.
1: I won't do any talking then for the rest of the hour.
0: Go ahead. Thank God.
1: Yeah. Go ahead. All right. Now I've got the wires. Finally, everything's fine.
2: You didn't have anything ready over there. What's going on?
0: We were in our pre-show meeting, and all of a sudden the music's on.
1: Yeah.
0: Well, just to let you know what we were talking about the whole Alano Morris.
1: Wait, it's my turn to talk. Never mind. Go ahead.
0: I'm going to have to deal with this the entire day now. I was just asking you to bail me out for one darn second.
1: You could have looked at me and said, something. Of course, you were trying to find the hole with the headphone thing.
0: The headphone jack, yes.
1: Yeah. I should follow up on that sentence.
0: And then, you don't want to get Shane Gillis here.
1: No.
0: The headphones were just sitting there, and the wires were wrapped all around it, and all of a sudden we're on, and I can hear the music. I can hear it ending. I'm like,
1: well, when you looked at me, I thought you were saying your mic wasn't working. I thought you were talking.
0: Oh, you didn't know it was my head. Okay. Because you can't see
1: me. I thought you were talking because your head was moving, and I'm like, wow, his head doesn't move that much when he's not talking. It only moves that much when he's talking.
0: How do you know when Gary's talking, his head is moving?
1: Yeah.
0: Now people are going to get an exaggerated thing like it's me, Bob.
1: Right.
0: Like a bobblehead doll as I talk.
1: Right. Exactly.
0: Instead of very slight movements.
1: Yes. Right.
0: No, but we were talking about the whole Ilhan Omar thing, and I read Andrew McCarthy's column yesterday on it, and just fascinating that makes you say, what are they looking for? Number one, it was an Obama-appointed judge.
1: Yeah.
0: That gave the
1: warrant.
0: It's a criminal warrant.
1: By the way, they're calling this Operation World War 11.
0: Yeah, I saw that.
1: After her comments, based on her.
0: But they're like the judge. When you do a warrant for anything concerning a judge, you have non-interested parties who go in to ensure that you only take or look at what is precisely in the warrant, because you have protection from anything. You have congressional protection.
1: Right.
0: So it's like they're looking for something criminal. And as he said, according to the New York Times, a warrant was first proposed over a week ago. And it generated robust back and forth between the court and the Justice Department. I wouldn't be surprised if the court was worried about lawfare. I'm confident, though, that separation of powers

0: concerns factored heavily into the discussions. And if it was an Obama judge, of course it did. Now, I think he wrote this before he knew it was an Obama judge. Members of Congress have constitutional speech and debate clause immunity for their legislative activities. That does not immunize them from prosecution for criminal conduct unrelated to congressional functions. But the executive branch is not supposed to pry into legislative acts and communications. Against the law. So the judge would be looking out for that. Hmm. It said it's not clear what the Justice Department component is in charge. More than likely, it is the District U.S. Attorney's Office in Minneapolis, where Omar and her family principally reside and where she and her father went through the naturalization process. It could also be the U.S. Attorney in Washington, where the warrant was obtained, or perhaps the case is being worked out of Maine justice or by some similar special team assigned by the Attorney General. Hmm. It would not surprise me, this is Andrew McCarthy writing this, if the Attorney General appoints a special counsel, there is no real need for one, but it would enable him to take advantage of the special counsel regulation that requires the writing of an investigative report by the special counsel. And it says, because I doubt the Trump Department of Justice can make a timely criminal case on Omar, I suspect it will want to issue a robust public report laying out her alleged misconduct, chapter and verse. And most search warrants applications are typically sealed by the court and do not become public unless and until there is an indictment. Hence, we don't know exactly what the probable cause basis for the search of Omar's home was. The New York Times relying on an informed but unidentified source as a warrant lists a series of potential immigration crimes under investigation, including false statements and fraud in immigration paperwork, as well as a general conspiracy charge. But when you look at it, as he said, any immigration fraud charges, for example, from when it was done, statute of limitations has run out on it. Mm-hmm. And the judge would know that. And the judge would not issue a warrant if the statute of limitations had run out on what you believe the crime is. So it's like, did she lie later on?
1: Did those actions facilitate another crime?
0: Yes. Yeah. And what would that crime be?
1: Because multiple family members have been subpoenaed. So the question would be, was it basically this domino effect that started with the whole immigration thing?
0: As he said, when he was speculating, he goes, mind you, these things have not been established, but let's just stipulate for present purposes that the government can prove fraud. Hmm. The fact would remain that Omar and her father came to the United States in 1995, and Omar became a naturalized citizen in 2000. That's over a quarter of a century ago. The statute of limitations for most immigration fraud crimes is 5 years, although it is 10 years for unlawfully procuring naturalization or conspiring to do so. Even if the 10-year statute of limitations applied, any prosecutions would be long time barred at this point. Moreover, the case is further complicated by the death of one of the people who helped bring her over in 2020, and it's too late for the government to take action to strip him of his citizenship, assuming there was a legal basis to do so. And he is no longer available to testify. Ergo, even if there were a timely case, it would be hard to prosecute or strip citizenship from Ilhan Omar when her father, the main witness, is deceased and his citizenship status, from which hers is derived, was never rescinded. I would thus be curious about the judge's probable cause rationale for issuing a search warrant. And remember, an Obama judge to do so. Mm-hmm. It is highly unlikely that there is a viable immigration fraud case against Omar, given that the statute of limitation appears to have lapsed over 15 years ago. Furthermore, the Washington residence for which Omar's search was authorized is not her main home. It is the one she uses when Congress is in session. So did the Trump DOJ actually show probable cause that in a part-time residence for a job U.S. representative that Omar has had since 2019,

0: were likely to find evidence of crimes that have been time barred since 2015. And they're like, you know, and that's the point. 2015, it would be over. So would the judge, is the judge going to issue a warrant on that? No. Now, they could still, they could still revoke her citizenship. That might, that could be a possibility.
1: No, they well, because go, there they were go, issues with both.
0: Right.
1: They go, well, they go sources into, are saying that, that there were issues with both her father's citizenship and hers.
0: Right.
1: So, basically, regardless of whether or not she was 17 at the time, because that's how she became a citizen, when her father was naturalized, she was under the age of 18, allegedly. Or she says, and if that's not the case, then she's not a citizen. And if there's an issue with her father's naturalization, I don't know what that would be.
0: Yeah. And I guess the point is it was the father who did it. But as he writes here, though, this is the interesting thing. The current reporting indicates that Omar is under investigation in connection with the establishment of her own basis for admission and naturalization. That if they're going after her for some immigration thing, it's not what her father did, it's what she did at some point, where even if the statute of limitations is up and you can't prosecute, you know, she could still be technically be removed from the country, but the warrant means they believe there's a criminal act that they can prosecute. Otherwise, the Obama judge, the theory goes, would never have issued a warrant, because a warrant is only for a crime, a criminal act where the statute of limitations has not run out.
1: Was there a criminal act involving her naturalization?
0: Yes, fraud would be it. If the father did it, would be fraud.
1: No, I mean something else. I mean, yes, it would be fraud.
0: Right.
1: But did they go through a series of steps, commit fraud a number of times in order to determine or position her as a 17-year-old at the time, which is the only way she would have qualified? When her father was naturalized, she had to be under the age of 18. And there's a question as to whether or not she was. If she was 18, she's not a citizen.
0: It's a here, yeah, it would be, I would be, just be curious about the judge's probable cause.
1: Mm-hmm.
0: And he goes, look, he goes into the, you know, the marriage, the possible marriage fraud too, and any tax issues there about where she was paying her taxes based on who she would be married to or not. But the statute of limitations, Andrew McCarthy said, would be up on those too. All that said, the government may legitimately seek a search warrant only to pursue a prosecutable federal crime, not as a pretext for a civil lawsuit either. So here's the question. What was the Trump DOJ's probable cause showing that Representative Omar has committed prosecutable federal crimes and that the evidence of those crimes allegedly committed decades ago would be physically located in a part-time residence that she began maintaining years after the statute of limitations on those alleged crimes lapsed? And he wrote this apparently before an Obama judge.
1: Mm-hmm.
0: And that an Obama judge would say it is a legit, you know, I'm going to issue a search warrant for this criminal act because the statute of limitations is not up. That's fascinating, because nobody's able to come up with an idea of what the criminal charge would be. Removing her from the country if she wasn't a citizen is one thing, but a warrant means there's a federal crime, that probable cause for a federal crime that the statute of limitations has not run out on. What would that be?

0: Well, if multiple family members have been subpoenaed here, could it have been a chain reaction of her helping others come here legally when they shouldn't be here legally? I don't know. I mean, it's pretty much anybody's guess until we see what's on that warrant as probable cause.
1: Man, fascinating, because I have no idea. And if Andrew McCarthy has no idea, because everything really in there in his column is speculation.
0: Well, because there's no story. You know, the story about her age thing has been going on for a while, actually. Whether she was born in 81 or 82. And, you know, her office came out and said, no, Wikipedia had it wrong. You know, and so because that goes back to whether or not she's a citizen, whether she was 17 at the time that her father became a citizen.
1: But if the fraud, as you pointed out, if the father was fraudulent in his application,
0: mm-hmm.
1: her citizenship is based on his application. Mm-hmm. So she wouldn't be a citizen irrespective
0: right.
1: of her age.
0: Right.
1: And her age would matter because if he's a father, she's a minor.
0: Right.
1: If he's legit, then she's legit.
0: Right.
1: If it only
0: passes
1: that
0: it way. Only matters right. if he legitimately became a citizen.
1: So the it's really because I saw it on social media when it came out that it was an Obama judge. Social media went quiet from the Democrats.
0: Yeah, I didn't see anybody jumping out ahead of this,
1: yeah.
0: aside from her. You know, that this is Trump coming after me, basically. That's her excuse. But it has there been... Okay. In the event that they used false methods for her father to become a citizen and her to become a citizen, did they apply those methods for other family members? The only reason I ask that question is because they said multiple family members have been subpoenaed.
1: Yeah, because that's the key. Why would the judge, an Obama judge, say, okay, there's probable cause that a criminal act has happened here?
0: Right.
1: Because from the story with her father, that wouldn't be her criminal act. It would have been him. Now, it may mean she's not a citizen, but there is nothing prosecutable there. So what's prosecutable from what she did?
0: Right.
1: We'll keep you updated. We are Red Eye Radio,
0: brought to you by Hotshot Secret.
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0: We are Red Eye Radio. He's Eric Carney, and I'm Gary McNamara. Interesting. Who wrote this column? It was Rich Lowry who wrote this about Ilhan Omar. And, you know, everybody's speculating because they don't know.
1: Yeah, right.
0: But it's like, if she's being smeared, Omar should sit down with a neutral journalist and walk through the details of all of this. It seems unlikely she'll ever do this, though. While it's a certainty, she'll continue to demonize the United States, whether it's the country that welcomed her as a penniless refugee or that tries to denaturalize her for alleged immigration fraud. Because they go into the whole thing of whether she was too old,
1: right? To
0: be under her father. So, I mean, that's the point. So you can clarify it.
1: Yeah, right.
0: You can get all the records. You can say, here's what we did.
1: Or you can wait to see if there actually is going to be an indictment. Because Andrew McCarthy said, look, until and unless we see an indictment, we won't see what's in the warrant on probable cause.
0: That's true.
1: So how long could that take if it ever happens?
0: Well, as they also pointed out, there won't be a special counsel if Democrats get in power.
1: Right.

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1: We're knocking out the competition.
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3: What was wrong?
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2: She is. So I had to get over there as quick as I could.
3: Naturally.
2: Turns out it wasn't just Mrs. Quigley who was suffering in the heat.
3: Really?
2: Oh no. Mrs. Quigley also has a dog, three cats, a brand new kitten, some kind of reptile. He seemed fine, actually.
3: Wait.
2: There was also a hamster, a few goldfish. I'm not 100% sure, but I think there might have been a hedgehog.
3: But Jesse.
2: Plus a guinea pig, a pet rock from the 70s, five parakeets.
3: Jesse, hold on.
2: And they were all stuck in this terrible heat until I could get into the attic and get the AC working again. Another win for Cole Air.
4: Call Cole Air because we can.
3: Jesse, I need you to rewind a bit.
2: Of course, Mr. Rubin, sir. What was it you wanted to say?
3: There was a kitten?
5: License number 126984C.
0: Hey, what's up? 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
1: We are Red Eye Radio. He is Eric Carlin. I'm Gary McNamara. Ambassador to Greece was asked to, quote, resign, end of quote.
2: Yeah.
1: I love that
2: one.
1: Asked to resign. Would you please let yourself go?
3: you mind showing yourself out?
1: Yeah, could you imagine? Exactly. We'll get to
3: but
1: that.
3: That's a radio resignation.
1: Exactly. We'll get to that in just a minute.
3: You know, when it comes to supplements, two

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1: Yeah, so I love how, you know, I just love the, you know, we asked for her resignation. You know, when they, when she said that from the podium yesterday?
2: Yeah.
1: That she, it, they weren't making the announcement that they had told her directly that the ambassador of Greece, the former fiance.
0: That was the official ask.
1: Yeah, that was the official ask at that point. Fiance of Don, right?
0: Yeah, was it Don? Yeah. Don. Yeah.
1: Yeah. Former Fox News host, Emily Guilfoyle, excuse me.
0: Yeah.
1: But the Wall Street Journal broke it, and their story today, oh my, that she had, you know, been trying to call, you know, call Trump and get in contact with him and everything else. And she was saying that the text messages from the donor was all AI.
0: Yeah.
1: And Wall Street Journal clear. Yeah. Nobody believed her in the White House.
0: Well, and for those that aren't familiar, the allegations are that there was pressure. She put pressure on a donor to pay a $100,000 credit card and, you know, and a number of things that, if true, would be obviously way out of line. And I can't tell you what's true or not. I'm telling you what's being reported. But it was to the extent that they didn't trust her in that position. And the announcement at the podium was a bit, to me, I was like, whoa. You don't normally do that. You wait. You normally wait, you know, for the questions to come in, and then you kind of, you know, blah blah blah. We thank her for, but now we know why it was a whoa moment, because that was basically them telling her she's out. That was her official notice at that point, and again, don't know what's true, don't know what's not true. Then there was, you know, the back and forth of, you know, she's still kind of part of the family. And then Trump says himself, she's not part of the family.
1: Well, in March, I've got the quote here, on Greek Independence Day, he called her, quote, my friend for a long, long time, an inspiration.
0: Yeah.
1: On Tuesday, he told reporters, no. She wasn't a member of my family. She, I guess, dated my son a long time ago. End of quote.
0: Right.
1: Oh, yeah. She dated him for like what? 6 years. Was it 6 years?
0: Yeah,
1: I believe it, 6 years before they
0: it says
1: got engaged.
0: Here, I'll do what she did. I'll claim AI. According to AI, the AI timeline gives me the couple began dating in 2018, got engaged in 2020. Before quietly, and then publicly they confirmed it in 2022. So that would be roughly 4 years that they were together before they quietly parted ways.
2: It wasn't quietly.
1: I thought
2: AI.
1: I didn't know it was 2022. Boy, time is going quickly.
0: No,
1: it seemed
0: crazy.
1: Like it was shorter than that.
0: Yeah. Yeah.
1: I read it was 6 years. I think they'd been dating.
0: I would think getting engaged in 2020. It's like a bad omen with the whole COVID thing. Do they have engagement vaccinations? I don't know.
1: You could tell Rubio was really.

0: really bothered by it. You know, when he went to Greece, she came out and gave him a big hug in the tarmac. All this stuff was going on, and you know that.
1: Yeah.
0: She wanted to do that. You know,
1: right.
0: She was doing a. Did you read? Wall Street Journal said that the Greek embassy building is full of her self portraits.
1: Yeah.
0: Wow.
1: Yeah.
0: By the way, never been a fan of hers. Just so you know, I've never been a fan of hers.
2: Yeah.
0: I need to put my biases up quick.
1: Yeah.
0: I've never been a big fan.
1: I really can't say that I have been, but there was something about the story yesterday or day before. Before it actually went down, as it was developing, that the common thread was Marco Rubio's concern. Like he was deeply concerned here. So it tells me that he, as they say, had the receipts. And if you're talking about the State Department, don't try and lie to them and tell them it's AI if it's not AI sending out, you know, the emails to the donor and everything else. They know. It's fairly common to have keystroke technology to know whether or not it was a human operating, you know, whatever device it was where the message was originated from. They know these things. And if you're the State Department, there's no telling what technology they have on board any device that any ambassador would have.
0: And then earlier this month, she asked the State Department whether it could get an article in the Daily Mail, a British tabloid, removed from the internet. According to the person familiar with the matter, the article suggested she did not pay a $1,768 tab for two cases of champagne and dinner. State Department officials asked her if she could provide a receipt for the bill showing she had paid. She did not provide one. And so the point is that what started this entire thing? And is it, when you do something, you know, because the White House believes she lied.
1: Yeah.
0: And they didn't believe her when she said it was AI. They didn't believe her. And the Wall Street Journal has verified that, you know, those were the emails.
1: Right.
0: And if you're somebody who would be that bold, because she's worth quite a bit of money.
1: Yeah, yeah.
0: So why would you do that?
1: Right.
0: That was one of the questions being asked. If it's $100,000, why would you do that? You don't, you know, but $100,000 on your American Express. I don't have an American Express, but any type of credit card.
1: Right.
0: I can't imagine having $100,000 on it.
1: Yeah.
0: But she had $100,000 on it and asked, you know, was Eric Dieter, I guess, to pay for it, a friend of a donor and a Trump donor, and I don't believe he did, but it was, why would you put yourself in that type of vulnerable situation? And if you did it once, the question is, and if the champagne story, again, you didn't provide it there, well, that's two.
1: Yeah.
0: Well, you really don't need any more.
1: Well, it makes me wonder, and I don't know the answer to this question, but was everything, all the charges that added up to $100,000, similar to not paying the champagne bill? In other words, basically, you know, activity that wouldn't be approved by the State Department.
0: Right. A pattern
1: where, you know, and you may say to yourself, well, with the State Department or even one ambassador, $100,000 isn't a lot of money, but if it's a set of transactions that are not approved, that certainly bring a negative light to the State Department and compromise quite possibly our position with Greece. I mean, for all these reasons, then you would want that stopped right away. And if she's asking somebody to cover it up by paying the bill, hey, we need this kind of, you know, swept under the rug. I'm not saying that's what happened, but it reeks of that kind of behavior. Because if it's just buying shoes and pictures of herself to put around the, you know, or whatever, you know, just going shopping or traveling or whatever it might be, and it's all personal, you know, and it could be.

0: But she has the means to pay it. And she should pay it and not ask a donor. You know, there's, I thought of the juxtaposition between her and Ambassador Chris Stevens, who was killed in Benghazi. Chris Stevens was well loved by the people in Benghazi and Libya. He was respected as the ambassador at a time that was, I mean, just unbelievably chaotic there. The point being is, if you're an ambassador at every turn, and this is, you know, Mike Huckabee with Israel, at every turn, you have to be the job. You have to be the best representative of the United States you can possibly be at all times. You're the face in that office of the United States. And nothing, there can't be a blemish. No blemish whatsoever. You know,
1: no, you're right.
0: And that's the two examples I have to counter that are, I would say, Mike Huckabee, but even to a greater extent, Chris Stevens. People in Libya, the people of Libya, not all of them, but a great number of them, mourned after his death. You know, that's the kind of, again, that's the kind of handshake and representation that you want. And he was told it would be dangerous to be there on the anniversary of 9/11. He was told that. He wanted to go anyway because he was working ahead of a visit that, in fact, the head of the State Department at that time in 2012 was Hillary Clinton. And she was going to be visiting some weeks later. And he wanted to get there and do the work, you know, do the handshake, the proverbial handshake with the locals to make everything smooth. For that, he was a true public servant. And you have to know what role you're in and respect that. That's the one thing I like about, so far, what we know about Marco Rubio, is that at every turn, again, from what we know, he's done that as the head of the State Department. And so I don't know. I guess I'm guessing we'll learn more about this Guilfoyle thing.
1: Yeah, let me be fully transparent. My bias against her is she hung around Gavin Newsom too much. She was his ex-wife.
0: Yeah.
1: She was his wife. Well, and part of me just goes, yeah, you're district attorney of San Francisco, married to him. Are you really a conservative?
0: I asked myself the same question.
1: We are Red Eye Radio.
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0: We are Red Eye Radio. He is Eric Cronin. I'm Gary McNamara. This is hilarious.
1: Huh.
0: Jonathan Turley on X yesterday.
1: Yeah.
0: Okay.
1: Yeah.
0: This is on Ilhan Omar.
1: Right.
0: Pundits came up today one villain short of a MAGA conspiracy in the Omar case. This is where they couldn't fully connect the dots to a conspiracy.
1: Right.
0: The warrant was reportedly approved by Judge Matthew Sharbaugh, who was a registered Democrat and a Democratic appointee. He is also a Hillary Clinton donor who was sworn in by Judge James Boasberg.
1: Wow. Wow. Yeah, you can't, because there's no villain there.
0: No, and that's why you look at it and you go, what would he, that's really the million-dollar question, why would he approve a warrant?
1: Yeah, right.
0: You know, which means criminal.
1: Right.
0: When he would exclude anything where the statute of limitations have gone by.
1: Based on that, it tells me that there's a great likelihood of an indictment. And I don't know where it goes. I don't know, you know, how long a grand jury takes or whatever.

based on that, it tells me they had something that a judge like that, with that kind of history, is not going to favor Trump. He's not going to favor the Trump administration or Trump's DOJ.

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2: I'm Michael Wallace. The prognosis is good for Pope Leo after he was diagnosed with lung cancer and had the lower lobe of his right lung removed. Reporter Brad Gibson has more from our foreign desk in Paris.
3: Survival rates for lung adenocarcinoma vary greatly depending upon the stage of the cancer. The good news is it was caught early and Pope Leo is in good health at the age of 71. But there are a lot of unanswered questions. How much of the lung was removed? Did doctors get all the cancer? Medical experts say the survival rate is more than 80% and that for stage one cancer, no further treatment might be needed beyond the surgery.
2: Iran-backed Houthis have launched more missiles and drones at the airport in Riyadh, Saudi Arabia, and struck the headquarters of the Saudi oil giant Aramco, causing a fire. Houthi Brigadier General Yahya Sari vowed the attacks will continue in the coming days and their consequences will be severe. There are reports Saudi Arabia is running low on missile interceptors. President Trump rallied Republicans in Alaska last night while showing support for Senator Dan Sullivan, who's in a close race. Alaska hasn't backed a Democrat for Senate in almost 20 years.
4: I want you to do me one big favor. Pretend that I'm on the ballot, because here's what happens. Every time I've been on the ballot, we win. We get more congressional seats.
2: Sullivan is facing former Democratic Congresswoman Mary Peltola and another candidate also named Dan Sullivan. News Nation's Vinay Simlot has the latest on the president's campaign tour.
5: President Donald Trump is on a western swing, moving to Arizona and Montana today. In Texas, a state that last elected a Democrat to the Senate in 1988, Vice President J.D. Vance campaigned for Ken Paxton. Along with Texas and Alaska, Democrats say they're also trying to compete in North Carolina, Kansas, Ohio, and Iowa. Democrats are trying to defend seats in two tough races, Michigan and Georgia.
2: The Lincoln Memorial Reflecting Pool is being filled with water again after another round of repairs.
6: The pool has been drained and refilled several times since President Trump launched a renovation project this summer, ahead of the nation's 250th anniversary celebration. But soon after the work was first completed, algae spread across the water and parts of the new coating appeared to peel off. Former Olympic swimmer David Hearn was accused of damaging the pool, but the charges were later dropped, which the president was clearly not happy about.
4: Really disappointed with Jeanine Pirro. She folded like an umbrella, and people get away with things, and it's a disgrace.
6: Trump says a second round of renovations is now complete and water is flowing back in. Stacey Lynn, Worldwide News Network, Washington.
2: Much of Ireland's public sector went on strike today, demanding better pay. 300,000 teachers, health workers, and others walked off the job. This is the Worldwide News Network.
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7: This is your travel report celebrating 250 years of America. Freedom 250. Back in 1872, Yellowstone became the country's first national park. Congress basically looked at the geyser and said, yeah, we're keeping that. Today, Old Faithful still erupts right on schedule. Wander past the bubbling springs painted gold and blue, then refuel on a bison burger in Jackson Hole. Miami didn't even exist until 1896, yet it arrived so fast and loud and has main character energy. Crystal clear beaches meet pastel colorful Art Deco buildings on Ocean Drive, while Spanish and Cuban influence flavor everything, from the music to the local dishes. Order a Cuban coffee so strong, it legally counts as a meal. 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I'm Yana Derillis for the Worldwide News Network.

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Good morning, Corpus Christi. Good morning, Coastal Bend. Good morning, South Texas. And welcome, my friends, to the very best in local conservative talk radio. More news, more facts, more information, more subjects, more topics, and a greater opportunity for all voices to be heard, including your voice via our Corpus Christi Keys talk line. 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We also have a app, and if you download the app, you can text directly from the app, and that works as well. I got my little usual listeners who anything bad about the Trump administration that they can come up with, they fire that text off first thing in the morning. It's not funny, but I got you how you feel. I mean, feel different way. To me, that's not the story of the day, nor the story of the hour. Not for me. I don't see it that way. I see it as a distraction from the real business. The real business of whether or not this country is so spoiled or so out of it. They might just be out of it. I don't know. You know what I mean by

out of it. Out of it to the extent that they don't remember. You know, they don't remember less than 2 years ago what it was like here. No oil, no gas, cutting it back, no drilling, no permits, no subsidies, no, we're going to end it all. No pipelines, cancel the pipelines and cancel this. Managed decline is what it's called, folks. Managed decline. That the country is not the same, it's going to decline. We are no longer an empire, we are no longer great. And as the governor, former governor of New York said after his family came over here from Italy, and him and his father both become governors of New York, which was like a precursor to what Mandami has done. Hey, he came over here out of an African country. He's mayor of New York. That's how. don't let this get you. Meanwhile, on the other side of the world, Saudi Arabia. Now, why would they strike the Yemen capital? I thought the Yemenis was fighting the Houthis. They strike the capital, and the Houthis vowed to retaliate. Yemen's Iran-allied Houthis said Saudi Arabia was attacking the capital. Oh, the Houthis said that. After a Saudi-led coalition warned civilians to stay away from an oil depot on the city's outskirts, part of a rapidly escalating war between the sides. The Houthis have for a week been targeting Saudi airports, including a strike on Riyadh on Saturday that killed 13 people, in retaliation for the kingdom's backing of government forces against the Houthis in Yemen's reignited civil war. So they are. Houthi-run Al Mazira Television, Houthi-run, reported that the Saudi-led government had targeted the Yemen Petroleum Company Sabah Central Station, a fuel depot on the outskirts of Sana'a. They said that it attacked the station and other sites in operation aimed at neutralizing the capabilities of Houthis to threaten the kingdom, threaten Yemen, and threaten international waterways. It said the Iran-aligned group was using those sites to supply its arsenal of missiles and drones to attack Saudi Arabian commercial vessels in the Red Sea. They said the facility did not currently hold any stocks of petroleum products, and the targeting did not affect oil reserves or supply chains. Well, the Houthis seem like they want a little taste. They want a little taste. And they're not saying it, and we've all said, why don't they do it? But the administration has been targeting the 350,000-strong Iranian Guard military forces. They know it. Nobody's talking about it, but they know it. The Revolutionary Guard, it doesn't matter what the civilian government says. They say, we got a deal. We're working on a peace settlement. We're working on that. And the Iranian Guard say, man, look, we got the missiles and the rockets. We're the military. And they'll fire some missile and veto any deal that their official government is trying to set up. Because they need something cataclysmic. They want it. They need it. Please, can I have another? Every time he gets hit, they get hit. They go, please, big brother, can I have another? The Saudi cabinet issued a statement saying the Houthis would face consequences for their repeated attacks on the kingdom. In fact, the attack on Riyadh Airport was the deadliest in Saudi Arabia for a decade, with further attacks grounding flights across the country as it hosts a major energy conference. These people primitive, and they want to keep y'all primitive, although they do want the modern day money that ain't get from oil. I mean, it's not like. The Houthis.

0: I think they want a taste. I think they feel left out. Somehow Loran has convinced them. Got a text. This says Sana is in the north. That's where the Houthis are. So they run that area up there. Or they figure they do. All right. Either way, I think they asking for it. And be careful what you ask for, because you might just get it. You know that. Now, I don't get this. New poll shows Texas race flipping. Texas race flipping to what? I don't get what it's flipping to. New poll said Texas governor's race flipping before early vote. A new Recon MR, who is that? Shows Governor Abbott has edged ahead of Democrat Gina Hinojosa after trailing her by 4 points in September. Come on. Come on, give me a break. Who's Gina Hinojosa? You really think Gina Hinojosa was ahead of Greg Abbott? Polls, man. In an unusual predicament for the three-term governor, Abbott enters the final weeks of the campaign locked in the tightest of battles, with Hinojosa leading her by a single point, 48% to 47%, since Lindsey Hendren, a senior research analyst at Recon MR, remains much more competitive than many anticipated early this year, even just a few months ago. Now, why would that be? What has she done? Has she done? Well, I don't know. Let me find out who these people are. I don't know who Recon MR, but I'll find out. Recon MR survey address review. Recon MR is a U.S.-based market research and data collection company headquartered in San Marcos, Texas, specializing in multimodal survey research, including telephone, online mail, SMMS, and IVR methods. Long-established research firm with more than 25, 30 years of experience in data collection and analytics. Operates is one of the largest call center networks in the industry, with 700 to 750 plus stations across multiple Texas locations. Ah, these the people dinging us on the phone and the text messages, and it's these guys. USA Today, 18 hours ago, new Recon MR poll shows Abbott retaking lead over Hinojosa in Texas a month after trailing Hinojosa. Polls. We'll be back. Don't go away.
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1: What do you want to leave your grandkids? 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But corrupt interests are forcing our kids to shoulder a multi-billion dollar burden while special interests enrich themselves. Their flawed desal plan has been rejected twice. Now a political attack group has popped up, and three of their board members are city contractors using dark money to bully voters and buy off the city council. Well, I say enough is enough. Nothing short of righteousness is on the ballot this November. With your vote, I will wash away corruption at City Hall and get a clean desal deal done with a burden on industry, not taxpayers. I'm happy to be endorsed by the Corpus Christi Firefighters Association. Of 15 candidates, I humbly ask that you make one of your three votes for me, Carolyn Vaughn, to fight corruption and protect taxpayers. Vote Carolyn Vaughn. Political ad paid for by the Carolyn Vaughn campaign.
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877-882-KEYS. So, Ilhan Omar, more stuff is coming out about how she manipulated the U.S. system to get into this country, to get citizenship, and I guess to get where she is. Her team got her birth date changed in public records after she was elected to the House. What are you talking about? Minnesota Democrat Congresswoman Ilhan Omar's staff repeatedly got her birth date changed in public records shortly after she was elected to the House in 2018, which would make her a year younger than previously documented. The revelation comes amid concerns that the Congresswoman misrepresented her age to secure American citizenship. She has claimed that she was 17 years old when she became a citizen in 2000. But previous records noted that she was born in 1981, meaning she was either 18 or 19 when she became a U.S. citizen. Now, that's a key to her citizenship even. Let me go on. The records have since been updated to show that she was born in 1982, despite it saying 1981 for the entire time she served in the state legislature and for months into her first congressional term. On May 17, 2019, library staff were informed by Omar's congressional staff that her birth year was incorrect and requested that we change it to 1982, the director of the Minnesota Legislative Reference Library wrote in an email. Her congressional staff are working with Wikipedia, see, and with the Biographical Directory of the United States Congress and other sources to correct her birth year on those sites. As of today, the birth year has not been corrected on the two sites I mentioned. The director also noted that it had not verified her date of birth and that the initial birth date was put down because the year had been widely available on Wikipedia and the Biograph Directory. Anybody can go on Wikipedia and put any information down there. That's the flaw of Wikipedia, the major flaw. Here's why it matters. Omar, who was born in Somalia, she wasn't born here, so she's not an anchor baby or anything like that.

She's claimed that she became a citizen through her father, who became a naturalized citizen. But that option is only available if she was a minor when it happened. She had to have been a minor for her to become a citizen through her father, who became naturalized, since she was born in Somalia. You know what that means? That possibly means that her citizenship is bogus, because the date, she says she was 17 when she became a citizen. In other words, but under 18, a minor. But the records say she was born in 1981, meaning she was either 18 or 19. That's not a minor. So she could not have become a citizen, especially being born in Somalia. Oh, what tangle web we weave when we first practice to deceive. Charles says, fifth column, mainstream media, polls lying to the people. Yeah, remember I did a whole piece on push polling. They asked the question, it's really not to find out what you really think. It's really to be able to record you to be logging in to what they want you to think. Gene, and this surprises you? How corrupt to the core. Shame just now being made public. Yeah. Robert A., bad news for the Pope with lung cancer and all. Well, I don't know about the and all. They took one of the lower lobes. They actually surgically removed it. That's sort of like near the bottom part of the lung on a particular side. They got, I think, five lobes, upper on both sides, and a lower on both sides, but the one on the, is it the left side or the right side? One of them has something called a middle lobe, but they actually cut out part of his lung. I don't know how big or whatnot. They said his brother's also fighting cancer. Robert A. says, I'm pretty sure the Pope will be okay with millions of people praying for him, just like the thousands of innocent children died after millions of people prayed for them. Oh, that's kind of ugly, Robert A. That's what your point is? Really? What are you saying, prayer don't work? What do you say, it's futile to pray? The kids die even though people pray for them, that people die, things happen. I'm pretty sure the Pope is going to be okay with millions of people.

I don't get that. That's kind of brutal, man. Is that where your head is this morning? All I can say is, wow. Maybe it's the text and I'm getting it wrong, but that's what it says. I think that's pitiful, man. I think that's pitiful. All right, more of the Bob Jones Show. Don't go away.

0: Worldwide News Network update. I'm Michael Wallace. Around the world, people are praying for Pope Leo, a day after he was diagnosed with lung cancer and had the lower lobe of a lung removed.
1: We would probably ask Mary, Virgin Mother, watch over him, to assist him as she assisted her son.
0: The Vatican says the Pope had a tranquil night after his surgery. Georgia officials are promising a top-to-bottom safety review at Six Flags over Georgia after a man fell out of a roller coaster and died Monday. News Nation's Angelina Salcedo.
2: It's the same in every other state, so they have the choice to regulate the rides and choose what safety measures need to be in place and if more safety measures need to be in place, depending on the rides that are in each state.
0: Six Flags over Georgia is looking to reopen on Friday. Oil prices are rising this morning after a Houthi missile attack caused serious damage to the headquarters of the Saudi oil giant Aramco. There were no injuries. This is the Worldwide News Network.
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1: Sounds insane, right? Well, Gina Hinojosa supports the radical policy of taxpayers paying for sex change surgery for kids and the assault on parental rights. And Hinojosa believes schools should be able to transition children behind their parents' backs. But that's just the beginning. Gina Hinojosa supports allowing boys and girls sports and in their locker rooms. It's gross, unfair, and harmful to girls. And what does Gina Hinojosa say about it? Listen to this.
2: I really don't understand how girls would be hurt by this. A threat to our little girls that doesn't exist.
1: Gina Hinojosa, radical, dangerous. We cannot allow her to become governor of Texas.
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I guess they're getting ready. I guess they believe the polls. Why else would members of the Democrat Party introduce a bill a couple weeks before the election to abolish ICE and they'll get rid of the Border Patrol? They got to be crazy. They got to be knuckleheads, or they might be full of themselves. I don't know. Folks, I don't know. Congresswoman Delia Ramirez, they call her a radical Democrat. I think she's normal. Has introduced a bill to disband ICE, Immigration and Customs Enforcement, and to disband the Border Patrol, and to dismantle the Department of Homeland Security. Why would she do that? Oh, I know. She's from Guatemala. Maybe that Democrat Illinois, Delia Ramirez, has just introduced her new legislation that would completely dismantle Homeland Security, abolish ICE, replace it with the Department of Community Safety. Protect the illegals here and do away with getting rid of the criminal illegals. The bill would also abolish CBP, Border Patrol, which means getting rid of Border Patrol and customs officers at ports. Listen to that. She calls it the Reimagining Safety Act. First of its kind bill, the first time community stakeholders designed a cabinet-level department, she says. The Reimagining Safety Act would, number one, it would establish, listen to this, the Department of Community Safety. It would dismantle Homeland Security, preserving Cybersecurity and Infrastructure Security Agency, Federal Emergency Management Agency, Transportation Security Administration, and Customs Functions. It would abolish ICE and Customs Border Protection. It would reinvest funds in our communities. How many trillions have been invested in your communities, and they're as crime-ridden, as poverty-stricken? Reinvest in our community. Limit government surveillance. Rein in unlawful abuses of data. Curb militarized enforcement. Now, the criminal illegals are armed. But you don't want enforcement to be armed. Begin the process of establishing a separate civil immigration

0: system. And then she said this, and of every person dead in detention, shot or killed by ICE and CBP, every neighbor deported to a third country. See, the legal, she's from Guatemala, and she's elected. See, that's what I'm saying about a lot of minorities in this country. You guys have been Democrats forever, and these people can come over here from countries all around the world and not only get educated in your school, not only start businesses, but get elected and go to the halls of Congress. That's why they want more and more illegals like them in the country so that they can take over, because y'all sitting on your butt, don't even come out to vote. Don't change your vote if you did come out to vote. Every neighbor deported to a third country, every family separated, and you notice there's no distinction between legal and illegal here. FEMA failed, every community that FEMA has failed, every miscarriage due to substandard care. Now, miscarriages? How about people don't take care of themselves and they get pregnant? Or they get pregnant at young before their systems are fully developed. Every miscarriage due to substandard care, every dissenter wrongfully branded, targeted, and persecuted as terrorists, every threat against our elections by Trump, Mark Wayne, and Miller is a reason Department of Homeland Security must be dismantled and something new must take its place. There are more than a million reasons to take actions today, said Congresswoman Delia Ramirez. Well, that's what she said. That's Delia Ramirez. What is she saying here?
1: Mother, a Guatemalan immigrant and an American, taught me that I have the responsibility to look evil in the eye and to fight it back. Sense of securing our safety. I'm going to say it loud and clear, and I'm proud to stand by what I say. DHS cannot be reformed. It must be dismantled and something new must take its place. Because if we let DHS persist, it will continue to be a weapon that can be pointed at anyone the government considers the public enemy. To look evil and... Mother, a Guatemalan immigrant and an American, taught me that I have a responsibility to look evil in the eye.
0: Well, the Reimagining Safety Act. But the bill has co-sponsors. It's not just Delia Ramirez. The co-sponsors include Congresswoman Rashida Tlaib. Some say Tlaib, but they say Tlaib. Adelita Grijalva and Jim McGovern has been endorsed by the Chicago chapter of CARE. That's the Arab Immigrant Relations Group, I think, an organization that has been designated as a terror organization by some Republican governors. I don't know. I just thought I'd mention it in passing. I just don't see why they would do that, but that's how radical, that's how bold they are in itself. What's this about Saturday Night Live? I haven't watched Saturday Night Live, not live in maybe 20 years because they're not funny. They decided to go, I mean, when I was watching it with the not yet ready for primetime players, man, Roseanne, Dana, Gumby, Eddie Murphy, Gumby, Buckwheat, the Coke, the Samurai Belushi and his Samurai Warrior, Belushi doing caricatures, the Homicide.

0: Nids with Steve Martin and them. They ain't been funny. That's funny. These guys want to be political. They want to turn the whole thing into political, I guess they call it satire. And it ain't been funny. And now they say that they face fury from its audience after brutally mocking Defense Secretary Pete Hegseth over his past drinking allegations and plans to live stream an execution. Colin Jost, 44, portrayed an unhinged Hegseth dressed in an ammunition belt loaded with bottles of Fireball whiskey during the show's cold open. He took aim at the Pentagon chief's alleged history with alcohol, which he has denied, in his usual aggressive impression. In December, as we get into the Christmas spirit, we're going to execute a guy in a wheelchair on live TV. Public executions are back, he shouted, as he joked about the planned execution of convicted Fort Hood shooter Nidal Malik Hassan. And if the guy somehow survives the firing squad, then he's got to fight Jake Paul. So check that out in reference to the recent botched execution of another death row inmate. You know, somebody said that the five-member team that provided that the chemicals and all for her execution were all women. I think somebody messed with the stuff. I mean, she never got anywhere close. Whether they put the needle in the right place, the wrong place, or diluted the stuff, she never got close. Hassan killed 13 people, not just 13 people. He was on a military base, Fort Hood. Wounded 32 others, hollering Allahu Akbar. Fort Hood massacre. And they upset. But they mocked him. Hegseth said, we'll make sure that people are able to watch it, that it's public, because people need to understand the serious consequences for these type of things. He also made a joke about Department of War's new eagle. They're not funny. Saturday Night Live is not funny and hasn't been funny in a long, long time. Okay, this is the 14th. Coming up this Saturday, October 17th, Diane Gardner of Weichert Realtors, the place of houses, is holding her monthly free seminar. What do you mean free seminar? Well, you got a question. If you're interested or planning or just thinking about buying or selling a house, then this is where you want to go. Where, how to start gathering information to do it. You have questions regarding financing, different types of loans, lines of credits. Do you have the current and understand the current market trends, home values for fair selling, buyer budgets? This seminar is no obligation, no pressure, no cost for education purposes for those consumers to have the most current information to make wise choices in one of life's largest purchases or sales. Complete with a list of real estate and finance and terms and definitions. How to take advantage of a conscientious agent, use them as a resource and a problem solver. How not to leave money on the table. Check a list of tasks, a time frame for preparing a home to sell or preparing with your lender to be in the position to make an offer. To understand questions about home inspections and understanding inspections. All of this is provided at no charge by Diane Gardner of Weichert Realtors. It's this Saturday, October 17th at 1009 Furman Avenue, the Weichert office, from 10 o'clock to 12. Her phone number, just to make sure that you've got it right and have a spot, is 573-280-4345. That's 573-280-4345. Let her know that Bob told us about y'all.
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0: Flower Bluff, Port Aransas, and the Coastal Bend. 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

882-539-7882 keys. At the top of the hour, we expect a candidate running for mayor of Corpus Christi to make their case for your support of their election efforts, as we want to do. Later on in the program, we also have the second episode of Water everywhere, and not a drop to drink. Everything you want to know, didn't know, but need to know about water, we'll be covering over the next few weeks. Mark says the issue is that people like Tashib and Ilhan and them that come in from other countries is that they run for Congress, but they don't pledge allegiance to the country, the Constitution, or its laws. But worse, the ignorant masses that vote and elect them. Well, you got two things going here. You got the mass that elect them, but remember, a lot of the mass are foreigners as well. They just got here. They flood areas. Biden and them didn't send these illegals to red states to try to dilute the red state, because by law they can't vote. But they did send them to blue states so that they could buck up the number of people in the state so that they could hold on to votes, representation, apportionment, they call it, in the House of Representatives. Hey, Minnesota, the Somalis elected. There's so many Somalis in Minnesota. Come on. And they ran a Somali against the mayor, but he a lapdog for the Somalis, and so he barely eked it out. But they were trying to unseat him too. Iran aims to humiliate Trump and ensure midterm elections defeat. Remember, they sent a letter to America and said, when we say death to America, we're not talking about death to all y'all Americans. We're not including scholars, I guess college campus, professors, teachers, lecturers. We're not including scholars or mainstream media or students. Because we know that you guys are out there, you know, cheering for us, waving

0: Palestinian flags and going to do the same thing that Hamas and has in their charter, the annihilation of all Jewish people. That's still in their charter, folks. How are you going to have a two-state solution when one of the people who would be in one of the states who could build up their own military have a charter that says their goal in life is to drive you into the Mediterranean Sea? Anyway, so they appealed. We don't really mean y'all when we say the great Satan. The Islamic Republic is trying to keep oil prices high in the run-up to the election on November 3rd, when millions of Americans will vote, and they know they got to say, these stupid Americans, if we can keep gas at $4 or $5, they'll vote Trump out of power, and they'll come in with a hostile Congress that'll shut down everything, that'll vote and pass, get rid of the filibuster, do anything by any means necessary to shut him down. They want him to pull out from what he's been doing in Iran. And you know that's suicide. They're trying to keep him higher so that Americans will decide to give control of the House of Representatives and the Senate back to the leftist, progressive, socialist, communist Democrats. Will that work? I don't know. I think there's more of us out here that are smarter than that, than the fools that would do it. Although there's going to be a lot of people that do it. No, we'll be back. This is KYS, Corpus Christi, Texas. It's 7 o'clock.
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2: I'm Michael Wallace. Pope Leo is resting comfortably after doctors removed a cancerous growth from one of his lungs. Our Brad Gibson has the latest from the foreign desk in Paris.
3: A large part of the Pope's lung was removed, and it appears doctors already knew he had adenocarcinoma. They caught it early, and that's good. His chances of a full recovery are high. What we don't know is what the prognosis is now, what the treatment might be, and if his Latin American trip next month is on or off. What we do know now is that this has been a far more serious situation than many had first imagined. Brad Gibson in Paris for the Worldwide News Network.
2: It's thought Pope Leo never smoked. Adenocarcinoma is one of the most common forms of cancer among non-smokers. Georgia officials are checking all the rides at Six Flags Over Georgia after a man fell out of the Goliath roller coaster and died Monday. State Insurance and Fire Safety Commissioner John King.
4: Our very professional inspectors have inspected every one of those before the park season even started. And they're currently on the ground looking at every nook and cranny, conducting interviews and conducting a thorough review of what happened.
2: The park's looking to reopen Friday. A five-story building has collapsed in Cairo. Six survivors were pulled from the rubble. Rescuers are using heavy machinery to search for four people who are still missing. President Trump's massive campaign blitz continues today.
5: President Trump made the long trip to Alaska yesterday to campaign ahead of next month's midterm elections.
6: This was quite a trip. That was a lot of flying.
5: But he said he wasn't going to cancel because he wanted to help Senator Dan Sullivan hold on to his seat.
6: Dan Sullivan, the real Dan Sullivan.
5: Today, Trump heads to Arizona and Montana for two more rallies as he tries to keep his party in control of Congress. But rising gas prices and the war with Iran are creating challenges for the GOP, with Election Day just 20 days away. Stacey Lynn, Worldwide News Network, Washington.
2: Cornell University's Faculty Senate today will debate a no-confidence resolution for the school's president and his handling of the alleged gang rape case 2 years ago. Here's News Nation's Brooke Schaefer.
7: As of now, all parties and social events at fraternity houses are now suspended for the rest of the academic year. Cornell says any fraternity that violates that order by holding an in-house party or some kind of a social event will be immediately suspended. The university said it's also now working with New York State Police to bring in experienced, trauma-informed criminal investigators independent of Cornell Police. And it's also adding a dedicated case manager for people to report sexual misconduct on campus.
2: Police in Germany are investigating a possible sexual assault by a robot. They say the 4-foot-tall robot was being controlled by two young men on a street in Cologne when it approached a 16-year-old girl, touched her buttocks, and made thrusting movements toward her. The men have not been charged but are considered suspects. This is the Worldwide News Network.
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10: Today, expect a thunderstorm in the morning, then becoming windier and humid with some sunshine. The high will reach 92 degrees. Tonight will be breezy in the evening, otherwise partly cloudy and humid with a low of 74. Tomorrow will feature mostly sunny skies, breezy conditions, and lower humidity with a high of 91. Moving on to Friday, it will be partly sunny and windy with a few showers and a high of 86. As we head into Saturday, anticipate partly sunny skies, windy conditions, and lower humidity with a high of 81. With your AccuWeather forecast, I'm meteorologist Joe Lundberg.
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0: 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Hey, we're putting it all there. And in the studio this morning, to make her case for your support of her candidacy for mayor of the city of Corpus Christi, Shalise Hyatt. Good morning, Shalise.
1: Good morning. Thank you very much for having me on this morning.
0: No, I appreciate the fact that you wanted to come and talk to the listeners. Some people get a little upset with me because why don't you ask so-and-so to come on? I don't have to ask anybody. If this is an election season and you're running for office and we are the number one news talk station in the Coastal Bend, local station, and you don't want to come on and talk to the listeners, then that's their problem. You know, so I appreciate you sending me a request and saying, and this is a prime time drive time hour.
1: Thank you.
0: You know, primarily 7 to 8 and then 8 to 9, although we, you know, we hold it from 6 all the way through 11. We're glad that you asked, and this is your opportunity to make your case. So, first of all, just tell us about you, what you plan to do, what your goals were as you were coming up, growing up. I mean, tell us a little bit, who is Shalise Hyatt?
1: Well, I was born and raised in Missouri, but my dad is from Brazil. So when I was in high school, we moved to São Paulo, Brazil, and I got to graduate from high school there, came back to the States, went to college in Kansas, and eventually graduated from college in Missouri. I

0: met my husband and transferred to his college. I have four children that I homeschooled when they were growing up, but they're all teenagers now and they all go to Del Mar.
1: Okay.
0: And they love it.
1: So, what do you do now?
0: I'm the development executive for Scouting America, the South Texas Council.
1: Okay.
0: So I fundraise for a living.
1: You fundraise for a living. Is that knowledge been of any benefit to you in this effort?
0: So I really, really appreciate my independence, and I value it very highly.
1: Okay.
0: And so when it came to a campaign, I decided I wasn't going to run a traditional campaign. I didn't want to. I could fundraise. Mm-hmm. That's what I do. But I did not want to be beholden to any person or any group. And so I don't have signs either.
1: True. I haven't seen one.
0: Yes. I think the city is so beautiful and so amazing. And it really frustrates me to drive down the roads and just see all of these signs everywhere. And
1: not just the signs, but they got their face on it.
0: Yes. And coming from the nonprofit realm, I say I get $10,000 from a donor. It seems very unseemly of me to spend that $10,000 on putting signs with my face all over the place instead of one of the many amazing nonprofits that we have in our city. And I read an article the other day. I think we've raised $500,000 so far in this campaign, in the Corpus Christi.
1: You mean
0: campaign.
1: Total everybody?
0: Yes, everybody. But you know what the city could do with $500,000? What the food bank could do, or how many potholes we could fill? And we are spending all that money just to keep making more signs.
1: Well, you know, they're trying to get one of the key fact things that you need, and that's name recognition.
0: Yes.
1: You know, people shop in a store not because they tested the product or they compared it to others, but it's brand name. I hear the name all the time, so I'll support it. That's what they're going for.
0: Yes. So I normally do not use social media, but when I decided to run for mayor, I made a social media account and everything. And every day I make a new video on something that's important, the roads.
1: Well, what is that Facebook page? Let me get that out there, first of all, so people can go find it.
0: So it's Shalise Hyer for mayor.
1: Spell it.
0: C-H-E-L-I-S-E-H-Y-A-T-T.
1: Shalise Hyer for mayor.
0: C-H-E-L-I-S-E.
1: L-I-S-E. Okay, yes. For mayor.com. Yes. At Facebook.
0: Facebook.
1: Yes. Okay.
0: And so that has really helped me get my name out. A lot of the people I've found in Corpus Christi get a lot of their news on their phones anymore. And so I think 5 years ago, that probably wouldn't have been a valid option. But fortunately, I can get my name out without having to print signs and put them everywhere.
1: Why did you decide to run for public office, number one?
0: So,
1: and then number two, why mayor?
0: So starting in the late spring, early summer, everywhere I went, walking at Cole Park or the grocery store, just everywhere, I would overhear conversations of people talking to their neighbors about how frustrated they were with different things, water, the roads, just policy in general. And I hadn't really been following it very closely. So I started doing my own research. And as I started researching the different topics, I started to get more and more frustrated. And I got to the point where I decided I didn't want to just complain about these issues. I wanted to help solve them. So I decided to run for the position that I was most qualified and most able to solve the problems.
1: Okay. In other words, lead the way towards solutions.
0: Yes. So the office of mayor is really the political head of the city. And the key role is to unify the people, the city, and city council. And you need to be able to bring people together. And that's one of the things that I'm good at. And we need to, even if we have different views and perspectives, we need to be able to work together to move the city.

0: forward.
1: So it sounds like you're heavily policy oriented.
0: Yes. Well, there's a lot of policy to go around. There's a lot out there. So it's been really interesting looking at the different things that are going on in the city. Desal is really the number one concern that everyone has, but we also have the roads and infrastructure and government transparency.
1: And budget and safety.
0: Yes.
1: Et cetera. So you have a position on all of those that would be different from where the city is now? Your overall take on the city?
0: The city has amazing potential. We have
1: I've been saying that for 35 years I've been here.
0: We're a vacation town. We have the military. We have the port. We have the largest oil port in the United States and the second largest oil port in the world. So we're a very important city. And then we have the refineries. We're also a university town. We have all of this potential, and we are just sitting there spinning our wheels, not really moving forward. And in the areas that we do move forward, it seems like we are always moving in a way that harms the city more than has a benefit for the city. So, but yes, desal. Inner Harbor is one of the big topics right now. And in researching it, to back up, in California, when they build a desal plant, they pipe their brine and disperse it into the ocean. In the Middle East, in the last 5 years, the Middle East has built 10 desal plants that exclusively pipe all of their brine out into the ocean. So I don't know why we had a plan to begin with to just dump our concentrated brine into the Inner Harbor. Part of the initial building plans for the project should have been to run a pipe through the bay across the island and disperse it into the Gulf.
1: So without spending a ton of time, I know that's probably the elephant in the room. All of the agencies, from Environmental Protection Agency to Texas Commission on Environmental Quality, all of the permitting agencies, Corps of Engineers, all said that the way they wanted to do it, that it was safe to do it. Do you disagree with them?
0: So I had somebody ask me that the other day.
1: It's a logical question.
0: Why did the city do so many reports and that say it's okay, and then why do people still have a problem with it? So just off of general knowledge, at full capacity, the Inner Harbor can produce 35 million gallons of fresh water every day. But for every 35 million gallons, it will produce 51.5 million gallons of concentrated brine that it will dump into the Inner Harbor, not even the bay. So I asked my husband to do some research for me while I was at work, and he started off the day saying, it's permitted, it should be fine. And he ended the day as, we cannot do this, we will kill everything. And I asked him why, and the first report is like 87 pages long. Each report is just a portion of things. They haven't done a full study.
1: You know, the Chris Six did a story and have you down as pro Inner Harbor desal.
0: I saw that. Yes. Well, I do think that we need to build that plant. It's the one that we need a desal plant. It's the one that's the closest to being built. It has the funding. It has the location. It has the permit.
1: So you would still support it?
0: Just build a 30-mile-long pipe and pipe the brine out.
1: But just make it longer. Do it, but just discharge it further out.
0: Which I think would solve a lot of the problems. We wouldn't have the environmental impact. The first study just viewed what would happen if we pumped the brine into the Inner Harbor. It didn't even look at what it would do to the bay. And then the other ones, they do it by striation, I think. And so they'll look at the different water levels and how that will be affected. But they don't look at what it will do to the seagrass or what it will do to the snails, and the fish will eat the snail, you know. And so they're missing key components that it will.
1: That doesn't say much for government agencies, huh?
0: No, it's frustrating. It's.
1: We'll be right back with more Shalise Hyatt. She is a candidate for mayor of the city of Corpus Christi. She's making her case for your support.

0: And we'll be back because there's many other issues, too. And a lot of people say just the water, but this city has a lot of issues. When we come back, we'll get your take on them.
1: All right. Hey, it's Joe.

0: many other issues too. And a lot of people say just the water, but this city has a lot of issues. When we come back, we'll get your take on them.
1: Hey, it's Joe Pags. Are you ready for the latest news of the day? We're talking about local, state, international. We're going to be all over it. Plus, we're going to give you the proper spin, which means we're going to tell you the truth. You don't get that from a lot of outlets, but on the Joe Pags Show, we promise to always bring the truth before we give you any commentary. Plus, we open the phone lines to hear from you as well. We're going to make you think, going to make you angry, going to make you smile, might make you laugh. Don't miss even 1 second of the Joe Pags Show right here on News Talk KEYS, 1440 AM and 98.7 FM.
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3: Hi, I'm John M. Cudd, candidate for Corpus Christi City Council, District 1. District 1 is a vast area of Corpus Christi, stretching from North Beach and downtown to Cal Allen, Annaville, and the Northwest. I'm proud to call it home. I've lived in District 1 for 50 years. I grew up here, raised my family here, and have spent more than 40 years as a CEO. Experience that taught me how to make tough decisions, manage resources, and get results. I support DSAL and believe Corpus Christi can use this tremendous resource not only to secure our own water future, but to create new economic opportunities for our city. I sought out corruption and helped recover more than $2.6 million in taxpayer dollars when you elected me to be on the Nueces Central Tax Appraisal Board. Now I want to bring that same accountability to City Hall. This November, vote John M. Cudd for Corpus Christi City Council, District 1, where decisions are made, not delayed.
4: John M. Cudd for Corpus Christi City Council, District 1. 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
7: And we have a special guest, Shalice Hyatt, H-Y-A-T-T. 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
8: For mayor.
7: For mayor.
8: Yes.
7: At Facebook.
8: Yes.
7: Okay, and that's where all her information is. All right, there's a lot of policies out there. And one of the biggest is the budget. I can't figure out where the city got over $1.2 billion. They were crying about spending money on Inner Harbor Desal, and all of a sudden they started spending money here and spending a couple million there and $30 million over here. And I'm saying, whoa, what does that do to the budget? But do you have issues regarding the budget?
8: Yes. So the budget is we're over budget. We there are a lot of areas where we can get money. The early September, City Council voted against applying for a $140 million.
7: Up to $120 million, right.
8: For a grant for the desal. It was put on by the Department of Reclamation, and I was reading articles, and one city council member said that it was going to cost the city $60,000. Another one said it was going to cost the city $200,000 to apply for the grant. So I called, because I work with grants for a living, and so I called the people who are working there, who fund the grant, and asked them where the city could have got that number, 60,000 or 200,000. And they said, like any real grant, there is no cost associated with applying.
7: Yeah, but they were talking about hiring a third party to make the application.
8: So that was one of the rabbit holes that I went down. And I think that is where a lot of our money is getting lost. I don't believe, I've tried to find it, but I don't think we have an in-house grant writing team working for the city, which we should. We should have a team of at least 10, because a lot of the federal grants are made for teams of 10 to work on. And we need to get some grant writers, and we need to be aggressively pursuing.
7: But they also voted down local businesses who raised the $60,000 to pay for it.
8: Yes.
7: Was that a shock to you?
8: It's very surprising. And I read that one city council member said they didn't know where the money was coming from, so they didn't want to be beholden to any black money or dark funds. And
7: they were local businesses who made their names
8: but
7: public.
8: It was just freely given, and we
7: okay.

0: But so
1: budget wise, they're not doing all they can to bring in money, in your estimation.
0: Yes. So in, and so the other part of it, in the 2022-2023 budget, there were two line items that directly impact the safety of our city. One of them was the removal of blighted properties for $100,000, and the other one was $250,000 for the restoration of those lots and the removal of trash and the mowing of grass. So the city removed $350,000 from the budget, stating that they needed to cut different areas. So I feel like that is a critical safety feature that the city should be providing all of its citizens. But so they cut that in a $1 million or $1 billion budget, they cut $350,000 in safety services, and then they don't pursue a grant for up to $140 million. And back to that grant, the pool of money was $140 million, but it was going to be dispersed based on the different organizations, the different cities that applied for it. So if we were the only city, we would have got the entire amount. And then it would be kind of prorated depending on the different projects. So if we had a bigger project, we could have got more funds than, say, a smaller project in a smaller city. So
1: you're saying that they over budget with the expenses that they've done over the last year or two into all these other water projects. In addition, do you see the need for a tax increase, or do you see?
0: I see that we need to have more money, and that's one of the easiest ways to do it, just to have the people pay more. But we don't need to. There's a lot of resources available out there. There's millions of dollars for roads, federal money for lighting, for mental health resources, for drug addiction resources, and we are not pursuing any of those. We really need to be pursuing aggressively all of the outside funds that we can and offset the cost to the
1: okay
0: people.
1: So what's another priority for you if you get elected?
0: Well, the roads, obviously. We need to stop starting new projects, and we need to finish the ones that we have. And I know I take the kids, I drive down Alameda, and you can't drive in the right lane ever because it is a hazard. You will hit pothole after pothole. And
1: Alameda, which part? Because one part is all concrete now.
0: Near Everhart, right?
1: Yeah.
0: I drive
1: from the hospital zone and, you know, from Louisiana and all that. They've done that part.
0: Over by Roberts?
1: By Roberts it gets bad.
0: Yes.
1: They haven't done stuff there yet. No, they're supposed to be, I think. I think that's on the plan. So, we've got about 2 minutes, minute and a half. Why don't you just talk to the listeners and make your case for their support? Why does this vote for you?
0: I can understand the budget. I can read it. I can understand reports. And I can bring people together. I feel like everyone on city council probably has the same goal of wanting what's best for the

0: Shalise Hyatt for mayor.
1: Yes, thank you.
0: And number what on the ballot?
1: Number 5.
0: Okay, all right. So just drop to the bottom. She's sitting there waiting.
1: Yes.
0: Take care. We'll be back with more of the Bob Jones Show.

0: Worldwide News Network update. I'm Michael Wallace. President Trump's midterm campaign blitz took him to Alaska last night, where he rallied for Senator Dan Sullivan. The incumbent's facing a strong challenge from former Democratic Congresswoman Mary Peltola. Trump also warned of a candidate with the same name as the senator.
1: They found a guy named Dan Sullivan. They put him up to get a little confused. And actually, by mistake, he got 2.4%. That's a lot. That's too much. That could be the difference. So you gotta remember Dan Sullivan, Republican incumbent.
0: The president will attend rallies in Arizona and Montana today. The Vatican says Pope Leo had a peaceful night after undergoing surgery to remove the lower lobe of his right lung after he was diagnosed with lung cancer. All his appearances through October 20th have been canceled. It's not clear if the Pope will still be able to visit South Africa next month as scheduled. This is the Worldwide News Network.
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5: When the Strait of Hormuz became too dangerous for tankers, Saudi Arabia had a backup, a pipeline stretching across the desert to the Red Sea and the port of Yanbu. Then, in September, drone strikes shut it down too. Now the East-West pipeline is running again, and tankers are loading at Yanbu. But the pipeline is still operating at about half its capacity. Repairs will take several more weeks, and the Red Sea route faces its own security risk. 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I'm Kim Bilotto, host of the Energy Mix Radio Show, and that's your Energy Minute.
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0: Hi, I'm Drew Molly, former Chief Operating Officer of Corpus Christi Water. 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
4: Hi, I'm John M. Cudd, candidate for Corpus Christi City Council, District 1. 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I'm proud to call it home. I've lived in District 1 for 50 years. I grew up here, raised my family here, and have spent more than 40 years as a CEO. Experience that taught me how to make tough decisions, manage resources, and get results. I support DSAL and believe Corpus Christi can use this tremendous resource not only to secure our own water future, but to create new economic opportunities for our city. I sought out corruption and helped recover more than $2.6 million in taxpayer dollars when you elected me to be on the Nueces Central Tax Appraisal Board. Now I want to bring that same accountability to City Hall. This November, vote John M. Cudd for Corpus Christi City Council District 1, where decisions are made, not delayed.
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I talk about Swift Air all the time. 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That's 882-2111. Let them know Bob told us about y'all. Okay. You know, most people probably can't even name the industries of the port. But I'm going to look up something here. Council endorsement by, maybe I have to do that later. New ACES, N-U-E-C-E-S. And I'm trying to get this real car because I want to be sure of this. The there's a headline that says Republican Party, and there's a assets.nationbuilder.com. voted to endorse nonpartisan candidates. They started back in 2024 when they made those endorsements. And I was wondering, because I haven't heard who the Democrats are endorsing. I don't know if they did that officially or, and you know, because everything, they're not published an official endorsement. It says that's AI. That's what AI knows. They don't know nothing. They held their monthly executive meeting. Here's a story. September the 10th. No, this is 2024 stuff still. Nah. Anyway, I got to do some more research before I deal with it. All right. 882-5397-882-KEYS. Let me check, see if there's anything local y'all need to know about. Coming up at the top of the hour, I've got Dan Grimsbo coming in. We're talking water. I told him, it's called water.

water everywhere, and not a drop to drink, from the rhyme of the Ancient Mariner. But he can tell you everything you didn't know but need to know about water. And that's from what the agencies are doing, what other regions are doing. There was an article that was put out recently that talked about the cost of water. If private corporations control the water versus whether the city or the public control their own water. And it was interesting because first thing I did was look up who's putting this information out, because people say, it's a pro-industry group, a pro-city group, you know, a pro-this group. And what they were saying is that, no, it's always more expensive to buy your water if a private company is providing that water than it is if the municipality or the city itself owns the water. And we've had that discussion a lot over the last few years in particular. So I looked up who did this report and who was the group. And I found the group is called Food and Water Watch. And when you find out who they are, it was mind-boggling, because these people do climate change. They are what we would consider the traditional anti-industry, and I guess that falls into their line of thinking. But when I went like, whoa, very interesting information, because I always like to know who's doing what. You know, when they say the poll, say, okay, what poll? Who's conducting the poll? What's that poll about? Congressman Cloud said, good news across Texas. It says, President Trump recently visited San Antonio to highlight the progress we have made across the Lone Star State. And I was honored to join him on Air Force One for the flight back to Washington. The results are showing up in Texas homes and businesses, with poverty at record lows, low employment rates, and a growing economy. Additionally, Texas workers and families no longer pay federal income tax on qualifying overtime, and about 4 million seniors benefit from the new senior deductions. Texas also continues to see new investment and jobs coming to communities across the state. Major projects in manufacturing, energy, and shipbuilding have started, including Toyota's $3.6 billion expansion, a new shipyard, the first new oil refinery in nearly 50 years. Texas is also receiving $7.5 billion in federal reimbursements to offset the cost of securing our southern border through Operation Lone Star. We're grateful to President Trump for these major milestones. America first means Texas first. Lower taxes, a sealed border, safer communities, and jobs that stay in the United States where they belong. That's pretty good information. Always good information. In fact, when they did the redistricting, the thing about it is that Congressman Cloud still has key portions of our area, including the area that encompasses the port and all. So he's there to help us with our our infrastructure and stuff as we need it. All right, be right back. Take another break. And news from around the place. Oh, no, we're not taking a break. Where did he go? Mr. D's gone again. Just gone. Okay, city accepts a donation. Let me see. City Council approves federal grant to improve firefighter safety. That's one of the things the city did. And what's this one? They accepted a donation for new shade structure design at Antonio Garza Park.

0: what's that? The planned shade structure for the playscape at Antonio Garcia, located at 2021 Agnes, accepted a donation of $11,160 from the Rotary Club of West Corpus Christi. It's designed to create a more comfortable environment for children and families to enjoy the playground. It supports the city's Park and Recreation Department's 10-year master plan to enhance public parks. Estimated construction costs range from $50,000 to $150,000, depending on the shade structure and design. So they donated something towards that cost, the Rotary, West Rotary Club. And what was this last one? $241,000. Okay. It says at today's council meeting, which was yesterday, the council approved submitting a grant application to the U.S. Department of Justice for fiscal year 2026 in the amount of $221,404. As part of the joint application, the city will enter into a 50-50 interlocal agreement in Nueces County, collaborative partnership that has successfully operated since 2008. Under the agreement, if awarded, the funds will be split evenly with $110,702 allocated in Nueces County and $110,702 retained by the city. The city will use this portion to partially fund year 5 of its comprehensive supply agreement with Axon Enterprise, which funds the purchase of 445 tasers, related supplies, software licenses, and specialized training for the Corpus Christi Police Department. CCPD uses a combination of funds from the Crime Control Prevention District and the Edward Byrne Memorial Justice System grant to maintain this inventory level of 506 tasers. Since the federal grant's inception in 1996, the police department has received awards totaling $6,685,549, according to Police Chief Mike Markle. They have supported critical law enforcement vehicles and equipment, and the grant requires no local cash match from the city.
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5: 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Dad was smart. 2 science degrees from Texas A&I. And he loved to hunt deer. In season, out of season, didn't matter. Dad hunted deer like a savage. Once, he and a college buddy were up in the hill country. Dad got pulled over because he had a taillight out, and as luck would have it, he had a deer in his trunk. Not hunting season. That bought him a spot of trouble. Local game warden was cool, though. Let him go with just a warning. No harm, no foul. College buddies thought Dad deserved a cool nickname. His name was Tom, and Buona came from the old TV show Tarzan. So, Buona Tom, savage hunter. Smart man, great dad. I miss him. Anyway, when you need heating or cooling help, daylight, twilight, even after midnight, call Tommy Cool. 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

0: 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The closure of 7 schools is enough. 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I am Samuel Andre Fryer, your District 4 candidate for CCISD Board of Trustees. Political ad paid for by the Citizens for Fryer campaign.
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3: What do you want to leave your grandkids? 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Their flawed desal plan has been rejected twice. Now a political attack group has popped up, and 3 of their board members are city contractors using dark money to bully voters and buy off the city council. Well, I say enough is enough. Nothing short of righteousness is on the ballot this November. 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I'm happy to be endorsed by the Corpus Christi Firefighters Association. Of 15 candidates, I humbly ask that you make one of your 3 votes for me, Carolyn Vaughn, to fight corruption and protect taxpayers. Vote Carolyn Vaughn. Political ad paid for by the Carolyn Vaughn campaign.
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882-5397. The FBI has foiled a plot to attack the Mall of America. And then the headline says, with FBI provided AK-47. the news, you gotta love them. Federal law enforcement officials in Minneapolis announced at a press conference last week that FBI agents arrested a Minnesota teenager plotting to commit a mass shooting at the Mall of America. Shikdun Abdullahi Mohammed, an 18-year-old American-born citizen of Somali descent, was arrested in a public park by FBI agents immediately after he allegedly paid an undercover agent posing as a member of the Islamic terrorist group ISIS $600 for an AK-47 rifle and 200 rounds of ammunition. The arrest was the culmination of a two-year investigation into Mohammed, and his spell M-O-H-A-M-U-D, who allegedly planned to commit a mass shooting at the Mega Mall on October the 24th. According to the criminal complaint filed, he exchanged hundreds of messages with a confidential FBI informant expressing his desire to travel to Somalia to

join ISIS, but lacking enough money to travel, he eventually settled for an alleged plot to attack the Mall of America because it was owned by Jews. I want to do this. I am very serious. I don't care about anything in the world. I am 100% committed to the cause of dying for the sake of Allah only, he wrote in one text message. Christopher Dotson, a special agent for the FBI's Minneapolis office, said at a press conference that Muhammad's messages document the idolization of ideologically motivated violence, a callous disregard for the sanctity of human life. A blind hatred of people of other faith, not of other faith, one specifically, and a cold commitment to carrying out his vision of violence in our community. They have a long history of using their sprawling network of paid informants to locate bait and bait would-be radicals in undercover sting operations. That's what they're saying. They stunk. It's a sting. And did they induce him? And that's what his defense attorney is going to say, that you encouraged him to do this. But the sort of young men who usually get caught in into the FBI's extremist radar have grand and violent ambitions, but limited means to carry them out. They tend to be unemployed or marginally employed, sometimes still living with their parents and socially awkward. In one exchange, the confidential informant asked Muhammad how school was going. It's terrible, man, he said, but I got to keep doing it. And if I fail, it's straight to just killing kuffar. That's a derogatory term for any non-Muslim. Muhammad, according to screenshots, and I'm already failing, so if I don't pass in a year, I'll probably save up for a gun. And the informant put a grinning, squinty face. He continued to chat with the confidential informants, praising terrorist attacks and sharing terrorist propaganda videos. He didn't have a phone, so he had to use his siblings' computers and tablets to chat. Last month, he recorded a video of himself pledging allegiance to ISIS on his little brother's iPad. Well, how come they all have one and he ain't have one? Despite criticism from civil liberties group that the FBI is in many cases manufacturing terrorist plots to ensure young men with limited to no ability to carry them out, the government has been enormously successful in securing convictions because of high bar for dependence to prove entrapment. I knew that's where they were going. Why they said with an FBI sold AK-47. So the question is, somebody wants to do it, and you find out they want to do it, and you want to get them off the street, is that necessarily bad? I mean, they want to do it, and if they do it some way, somehow, do you take them off the radar? The use of paid informants and sting

0: tactics have resulted in hundreds of convictions since 9/11, but said it has created a long-term credibility problem for the Bureau when administrations have used these criminal cases to advance their political narratives. Oh, okay. All right, here we go. I knew it was from the headlines. FBI forced plot to attack Mall of America with FBI provided AK-47. He wanted to do it. He tried to do it. He came up with the money himself to do it. I'd rather have him off the street. That's all I got to say. This is KYS Corpus Christi, Texas. It's 8 o'clock. When we come back, everything you need to know but doesn't know about water. Yep, we're going to do that until you know. It's 8 o'clock.
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2: I'm Michael Wallace. The Vatican says Pope Leo is resting peacefully after undergoing surgery for lung cancer. The 71-year-old had a cancerous growth removed from his right lung. At St. Patrick's Cathedral in New York City, the faithful are praying for the Pope.
3: Right now, we need to pray for God and let God heal him.
4: We wish you the very best of health and a long life.
5: We're praying for him every day.
2: Leo is expected to remain in the hospital for about a week. Experts say his prognosis is good since his cancer was removed early. NATO Secretary General Mark Rutte is calling on Ukraine's allies to give it more weapons.
6: Allies need to do more, especially in support of air defense. Russia continues its attacks on Ukrainian civilians, and it continues its hybrid campaign against NATO allies.
2: Russia suspected in recent drone attacks on cargo ships on the Black Sea and an arson attack on a defense company in Estonia. Iran-backed Houthis have launched more missiles and drones at the airport in Riyadh, Saudi Arabia, and have struck the headquarters of the Saudi oil giant Aramco, causing a fire. Houthi Brigadier General Yahya Sari vowed the attacks will continue in the coming days, and their consequences, he says, will be severe. There are reports Saudi Arabia is also running low on missile interceptors. A container ship has sunk near the Strait of Hormuz after being hit by a projectile. Iran says another ship that is about to sink struck a mine after taking what it called an unauthorized and dangerous route. It was an unusual moment at President Trump's latest campaign stop in Alaska.
7: President Trump turned a campaign rally in Alaska into a pardon ceremony yesterday, calling two men to the stage and signing documents clearing them of federal convictions.
8: Bring me the pardon!
7: Zachary Zubak and Patrick Fleming pleaded guilty to tampering with emissions control systems on diesel vehicles. Trump blamed the Biden administration for what he called unfair prosecutions.
8: They want to put him in jail for 10 years because they fixed an engine.
7: With the signed pardons, Trump told the men,
8: that means you're as clean as a newborn baby's ass.
7: Stacey Lynn, Worldwide News Network, Washington.
2: On Wall Street, it's another big day for data.
9: It's been another busy morning for big bank earnings. Investment giant Morgan Stanley, a massive beat on the top and the bottom line, with equities trading exceeding expectations by $909 million. Main Street's Bank of America, profit hit by a $1.2 billion fine over antitrust failures. And within the past half hour, September's CPI inflation data report was published by the Bureau of Labor Statistics. It showed headline and core inflation coming in hotter than expected. The Fed next meets to discuss interest rates at the end of the month. John Terrett, Worldwide News Network.
2: That inflation report has turned stock futures lower. Dow futures are down 100. 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
13: Today, expect a thunderstorm in the morning, then becoming windier and

0: humid with some sunshine. The high will reach 92 degrees. Tonight will be breezy in the evening, otherwise partly cloudy and humid with a low of 74. Tomorrow will feature mostly sunny skies, breezy conditions, and lower humidity with a high of 91. Moving on to Friday, it will be partly sunny and windy with a few showers and a high of 86. As we head into Saturday, anticipate partly sunny skies, windy conditions, and lower humidity with a high of 81. With your AccuWeather forecast, I'm meteorologist Joe Lundberg.
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0: continue with the Bob Jones Show. 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And Dan's Grimbo is here. Grimbo, Mr. Grimbo. That's a cool name. But when you were in the Navy, did they call you Grimbo?
1: They did. Everybody was there. You wore your last name on your uniform.
0: So that was it. But he's here. And I've kind of dedicated this segment for a little while to be just on what this so much. If I went on and tried to look at all the stuff I know and get that he knows and gets, I'm talking about everything from letters from agencies that deal with water. I'm talking about breaking news anywhere in the country or the world about water. And not just diesel. I'm talking about what in the halls of government, you're up on it. How do you stay up on all this stuff?
1: I'm retired.
0: Touché.
1: And I only have one topic to read. Unlike yourself, you know, you're trying to tackle multiple topics.
0: Yeah, because you got an audience that have multiple interests.
1: Yeah,
0: so you got to.
1: I only have one real big one. So, other than family.
0: Well, let's and in the purpose of educating and helping to educate our listeners with information, factual information, is why I've asked you to do this series.
1: Yeah.
0: And so where are we heading off today?
1: Hey, we're going to talk about the history of water a little bit. You got to know, you know, this old saying, how do you know where you're going if you don't kind of know where you came from, right?
0: That's correct.
1: Yeah. So... a little bit of where we came from and a little bit of the same pattern. You'll see that pattern that today we're facing and we think it's new. No, this city has faced that same dilemma many times. Sometimes we've succeeded and sometimes we haven't succeeded as well as we would have liked. So as a city, but it's a good history. And so I was going to try to provide some of that so people understand the how we got here and why we are where we are.
0: Go for it.
1: All right. Well, the story begins long before today's desalinization proposal. It begins with rain barrels

0: wells in a river that could only provide enough water. This was in the early 1800s. In addition to pattern, we will see again throughout the history, the city's history, economic growth, rise in demand, engineering identifying limits of systems, officials debate expensive new infrastructure, and drought turns a long-term concern into immediate emergency, which has been the case. But behind every chapter of that history is a question that has never gone away. Where do we get the next dependable supply of fresh water, and where will it come from? Well, in the 1800s, it was rain barrels and wells, shallow wells and rain barrels, and which is ironic, because guess what we push today? Rain barrels.
1: That's true.
0: 178 years later, we went from collecting rain in downtown to we're still collecting rain in rain barrels today. I'm not a big fan of rain barrels, and the reason is
1: stagnation of water.
0: Well, no, it's I think people
1: too use little it for, water for what you
0: right. I'm a big thinker, and it just doesn't move the needle. It's a great, makes you feel good. It helps your yard locally, but from the big picture, yeah. You know, the needle just doesn't move. But it's ironic that 170 years later, what was old, what was super old is new today.
1: Yeah, when I went to St. Thomas, yeah. They've got these huge rain collectors.
0: Oh, yeah.
1: That they, because it's an island, you know, and it's surrounded by salt water. So
0: yeah.
1: they collect huge amounts of it. But huge. Then it's a small island.
0: Yeah, it's a small island. Well, then by the 1990s, Corpus decided, you know, rain barrels isn't going to cut it. And they started their first municipality and built a pump station on the river. And then soon after that, talk about using old technology that we're still using. In 1997 to 1998, the Cal Allen Dam was built, which we know as the Labonte Barrier Dam. And okay. That created the fresh pool behind it and separated. So when they pumped the water from the river, it was all fresh and didn't have a mixture of that seawater going in there. So that dam has been there since 1898.
1: Oh, I thought you said 1998.
0: No, 1898, the Labonte Dam has been there.
1: 1898.
0: Right, that freshwater pool has been there. And then we, of course, built the next bigger water plant there. And then the next bigger water. And we're still taking water from that pool behind that little dam.
1: Okay.
0: Yeah, so talk about, you know, forward thinking. So here's the 1900s come along, and this was the turning point.
1: I hate to ask you if there was political opposition to it at the time.
0: I would. There was. I mean, 1800s. The records are pretty sparse. I would hope not. I think the people downtown were just happy not to have to carry water anymore or get it out of their. You know, hey, it's being pumped to me. You know, I can go get it. You know, I would imagine back in the day. You know, you're downtown, and, you know, today we don't think about it, but, you know, Cal Allen or the river was a...
1: That's, how about the south side?
0: Yeah, it was a ways out there, you know, so, yeah. And well, then came the turning point. 1926, the port of Corpus Christi opened. And, of course, the port linked the region more direct to maritime trade and laid the foundation for the expanding industrial economy. It brought opportunity, employment, and the need for stronger roads, power systems, housing, and, most important, water. So they knew that the river wasn't going to cut it. That little barrier dam water wasn't a mouse.
1: Oh, yeah. Not if you're growing.
0: No, not if you're growing. So what happened next from 1927 to 1934, the first reservoir was built. Because of the growth with the economy, the construction of the La, and if I hope I say this right, the La Fruta Dam began in 1927 and was completed in 1929. But, you know, this kind of starts the first, you know, you gotta plan right. What happened was that the dam wasn't actually built correctly and it failed and it had a lot of water seep under it. So the new dam suffered a partial failure in late 1930 and had to be reconstructed and was completed in 1934. So that was the original dam of Corpus Christi, which lasted. And just like today, they thought the same thing. You know, imagine the frustration. The community had invested in a major solution only to learn that building a dam was not enough. The structure itself had to be sound. The location had to be suitable. And the investment had to endure for decades, right?

0: That's the same thing we've...
1: For any project.
0: Any project, you know. But they started 1920. The very first one they built, it failed. And then they had to rebuild it. So that was, for the Corpus of City, that was the first lesson right there, right? Hey, build it right.
1: Whatever it takes, build it right.
0: Build it right. I've been on a lot of construction projects, and there's a lot that don't want to build it right. And the Manway for the Mary Woods Pipeline that failed was a fine example. It wasn't built right, and that's one of some reasons why it failed the way it did. That's another story. And then as we moved along, 1940s and 1950, big change. In 1940, Corpus Christi had roughly 57,000 residents, and by 1950, it went to 108,000. An increase of 89% in a single decade, which meant more families and so forth. Then what happened during that time, World War II helped transform the city. Naval Air Station Corpus Christi was commissioned in 1941, bringing military activity, civilian employment, contractors, new housing demand. The port was also serving a growing regional economy tied to petroleum, shipping, and industry. For the water system, then it became a race again. The city was not only supplying more households, it was supporting an economy whose operation and workforce increasingly depended on reliable water. So the 1940s and 50s, huge growth. Then in the 1950s was a bad time for Texas as a whole. Texas went through the drought of record. It's still technically the drought of record during the 1950s. Then came the prolonged Texas drought of the 1950s. It lasted for 7 years.
1: That's a long time.
0: 6 to 7 years. They're saying that the drought that we had this past several years
1: will, at least five or so.
0: Yeah, will succeed and be the new drought of record. And then everything will be designed. So,
1: but they can say that, but the two things, the rain that we got early this year, as well as the projected increase in rain of the La Nina, should
0: pretty much... Yeah, it changed it, but it didn't change it until then. So the
1: I mean this year,
0: saying. This year changed.
1: That one, it could be signaled the end of the drought, but droughts are longer, even though you get cyclical rain.
0: Well, and it's going to come back. That's the story of our history that I'm going to
1: eventually.
0: Eventually, you see the cycle, and then it continues on. So then what happened was the rainfall was inadequate. The city's regional water officer pursued emergency responses. This was the first time that the groundwater well system emergency started and rationing took place because they thought they were actually going to run out of water, and they built enough emergency wells for 26 million gallons a day up and down the river and around the actual lake at the time. This is the point where history began to sound familiar to anyone following Corpus Christi water debate in 2026. When water is plentiful, which was for several years, the new supply can appear optional. When the drought deepens, the same project becomes a matter of public safety and economic security. So in the 1950s, that's exactly what happened. So then what occurred was the Wesley Seals Dam. And we'll come back and continue on real quick with that history.
1: Stay with us. History of water.

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5: come by, let's be friends.

0: as a girl.
1: Sounds insane, right? Well, Gina Hinojosa supports the radical policy of taxpayers paying for sex change surgery for kids and the assault on parental rights. And Hinojosa believes schools should be able to transition children behind their parents' backs. But that's just the beginning. Gina Hinojosa supports allowing boys and girls sports and in their locker rooms. It's gross, unfair, and harmful to girls. And what does Gina Hinojosa say about it? Listen to this.
2: I really don't understand how girls would be hurt by this. A threat to our little girls that doesn't exist.
1: Gina Hinojosa, radical, dangerous. We cannot allow her to become governor of Texas.
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0: back with Dan Grimsbo. We're talking about the history of water in the city of Corpus Christi, in this area. It's fascinating. From rain barrels back in the early 1800s to the first, not really a dam.
1: It's a reservoir, yeah.
0: It was a reservoir mm-hmm. that's now we call Labonte Park.
1: Well, that was the that was technically the first dam built to create the freshwater pool. Yep.
0: Yeah, and back in 1800s, and we still talking about you can get your rain barrel down
1: at the CCW. Go get your rain barrel. That's a true statement.
0: And they did the Labonte Park. What did they call it then?
1: I call it the Labonte Park Dam.
0: Yeah, but
1: they call it the Cal Allen Dam because it's in that area. But it's the barrier.
0: And Cal Allen hadn't been annexed yet. It was separate from the city.
1: Well, in 1898, I don't even think Cal Allen existed. That was just probably still forest. I don't know.
0: My man Cal probably lived there then.
1: Yeah.
0: And so where are we now?
1: Well, through the history, we're in the 1950s and we're going through the drought of record. By then, as we were discussing, the Corpus Christi traveled a remarkable distance from rain barrels and shallow wells to a regional river system with a major reservoir. The Rusty Seal Dam was started in 1955, and it was completed in 1958. And it stands there today. If you ever get a chance to go tour it, I have been both inside that dam and the Choke Canyon Dam, the top, the bottom, inside, outside.
0: Which one moved, has started to move later on?
1: Yeah, that's the Corpus Christi one. They thought they did a study on it because they thought it moved.
0: It did move.
1: Yeah, it did.
0: And they had to put a ton of money.
1: Yeah, I'm gonna
0: defer on
1: that one. I read the report. My only concern is when I read the Bureau of Reclamation, Reclamation. Yes, thank you. They have a report to come out, and we weren't doing the maintenance on it, which now that concerned me more because that's a huge investment. Plus, you don't want it to fail. So we got those reports, and the city continues to do maintenance on the dams as needed, which is rightly so. So kind of to conclude through the 1950s, the city did act. It built waterworks, rebuilt a failed dam, drilled emergency wells, completed Wesley Seals Dam. Those achievements deserve recognition, but much of the decisive action came when pressure was already mounting, which was a drought. A drought caused the citizens to act. Then in 1950s, it caused the citizens to act. That is a central theme of our water history. The problem's not always the lack of ideas. It was the difficult transition from recognizing future water needs to committing to a project before the next shortage. That's mm-hmm. the challenge, and we continue to have that. When we're good, it's hard to spend the money on the next water project because you're like,
0: looking
1: we don't need it right
0: road,
1: now.
0: Looking down the road, all of a sudden you got short-sightedness.
1: Yeah, and so the 1950s... this was kind of, for me, the first lesson in 1950s where we should have, that was when Texas built not only

0: the Wesley Seals Dam, but they built a ton of dams across Texas. It was like 16 to 20 dams built across Texas because of that record of drought. They took some decisive action during the 50s and 60s. Well, then we continue on. And, of course, 1958 to 1965, the question, the next challenge was deciding where to build another reservoir. That's what they went through. That decision would take nearly two decades. And that was the Choke Canyon Dam. Took two decades.
1: 20 years to decide where to build the next one.
0: First of all, to even build it, and then where to decide to build it, and then get the funding for it, and so forth, you know, and who the partnerships needed. But 20 years. And again, it was the 1980s drought that forced it to drought that would force Corpus Christi to look beyond even the two reservoirs. So the turning point for this was in 1965, the port expanded its facilities, the ship channel improved, and supported larger vessels and industrial development. So and then in the 1960s is when the industrial, I call alley, if you want to call it, or channel started going. And during that same kind of period, the La Quinta ship channel was opened in 1952. So now you got the north side of the bay developing. And so right now you only have the Lake Corpus Christi. So they were like, all this growth is happening during the 60s and 70s, although the 70s people would say was so-so, but it came that during that time, we're going to need more water. So they were planning for it. Then in the 1970s, they finally decided that they had to get the dam going. So people talk about we should take the Inner Harbor to the voters to vote. This was interesting. They did that for the Choke Canyon. So in 1970 was a referendum to take it either to the one location, which they called RM, or to the Choke Canyon location. And guess what the voters voted?
1: No.
0: No, they voted. Yeah, well, they did. They said no for Choke Canyon and yes for the other location. Here's the clinch. But anytime you have voters, they don't know the full scope.
1: Right.
0: How well the ballot is written and so forth, much like Proposition B is right now. So the voters picked the RM site in 1970. City Council supported it in 1970. 1971, the Bureau of Reclamation completed a feasibility work examining the RM location. In 72, Texas Water Rights Commission recommended Choke Canyon, determining RM was not feasible under its review. In 72, following the state decision, City Council endorsed the Choke Canyon. 1973, City and Nueces River Authority designated a project and moved on. And then in 74, Congress authorized Choke Canyon. Why did the voters' choice not prevail? The referendum expressed public preference, but did not itself confer state water rights approval, federal authorization, or financing. State review changed the direction of the project. City officials then pursued Choke Canyon.
1: Yeah, same thing that happened with the Mary Rose Pipeline. Almost the same thing. I'll tell you about it when we get back.

0: as gas prices jumped. Stock futures are down, with traders betting the Fed will have to raise interest rates again to try to tame inflation. Georgia's Insurance and Fire Safety Commissioner John King says the state is reinspecting Six Flags over Georgia after a roller coaster rider fell out and died Monday.
1: It's a little premature to be able to make a whole lot of comments about this, because obviously this is an ongoing investigation. But I look forward to be able to report back to the Georgia public that these rides are safe, and they will continue to be safe, and we will continue inspecting them from top to bottom.
0: The man who died was a 42-year-old teacher. The death toll from Hurricane Isaias has risen to 6 in Florida. A woman was killed when a tree fell on her home, and a man died from carbon monoxide poisoning from a generator. This is the Worldwide News Network.
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9: But Jesse.
8: Plus a guinea pig, a pet rock from the 70s, 5 parakeets.
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9: Jesse, I need you to rewind a bit.
8: Of course, Mr. Rubin, sir. What was it you wanted to say?
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2: 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Their flawed desal plan has been rejected twice. Now a political attack group has popped up, and three of their board members are city contractors using dark money to bully voters and buy off the city council. Well, I say enough is enough. Nothing short of righteousness is on the ballot this November. With your vote, I will wash away corruption at City Hall and get a clean desal deal done with a burden on industry, not taxpayers. I'm happy to be endorsed by the Corpus Christi Firefighters Association. Of 15 candidates, I humbly ask that you make one of your three votes for me, Carolyn Vaughn, to fight corruption and protect taxpayers. Vote Carolyn Vaughn. Political ad paid for by the Carolyn Vaughn campaign.
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0: 402-539-7882 Keys. You know, living on the coast, we all understand storms because you can see them building, the clouds roll in, the wind shifts, and if you don't act early, it can hit you harder than you expected and do more damage. Well, dealing with the Internal Revenue Service is a lot like that. Starts with a notice and penalties, then enforcement. 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And most folks didn't plan to be there. They just didn't have a clear path forward. It's not that they ignored it. They just didn't know. 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If you're dealing with the IRS right now, don't wait for the storm to get worse. Call Cott's Law, 361-504-0654 for a free confidential consultation. That's 361-504-0654. Don't forget to tell them Bob told us about y'all. And we are back with Dan Grimsbo. We're talking about the history of water in this area.
1: Yeah, we ended with voters had a chance to pick the location of the Choke Canyon Dam, and basically it was overridden.
0: They voted no on the place.
1: Right, and just to say, you know, it's easy to play, weekend quarterback or however you want to say it, hindsight. There was some good reasons. The RM location raised concerns about the historic San Patricio. There was some buildings there, including agriculture and historic properties. And then also the that location was on the Nueces River, and there was concern about the amount of water that would be able to get to the bay, which is another whole story to talk about.
0: But was a concern even then.
1: A concern even then about the amount of fresh water getting to the bay, and what did that mean. And so with all the studies, the state and the government overrid the voters to put it in the Choke Canyon. I would imagine people with more detailed, there was some political ramifications in there. But as you were saying, the Mary Rhodes Pipeline went through something similar. But to kind of end this segment,

0: What happened was that we finally got the permission to build it. Choke Canyon was finally completed in 1982, but it took an additional 5 years before a rainstorm big enough to fill it. So it actually didn't get filled for the first time until 1987. Well, in the meantime, technically, we only had Lake Corpus Christi. In the 80s, we had, guess what? Another drought. And what happened was is that the Lake Corpus Christi was down to about 40%. And so the city, again, had to take, thought about putting in emergency groundwater wells, went into restrictions, did a 1984 engineering evaluation examining. This was the first city, one I could find, seawater desalinization, brackish groundwater desalinization, and wastewater use project. And it was to actually build, technically try to build the desal plant on Padre Island at the time. In 1984. During that time, they also spent, they came up with the committee, and the committee went through some of the other ideas. And during the 80s, they spent approximately $200,000 was authorized to study cloud seeding. I mean,
1: oh, yeah. They still talk about that.
0: Yeah, they do. I'm not a fan of that at all. And the report didn't indicate anything favorable on it. But it was just the whole idea of how far, you know, things were going because the drought was getting serious in the 80s. And so, and of course, that leads us to Lake Choke Canyon then did fill up in the 87, and we looked all good for a while.
1: And that was because of the rainy season came down?
0: Well, yeah, in 1987, it filled the lake, and then all of a sudden, we were looking good. But lo and behold, what happened was in 1990s, another drought came. The dilemma with Choke Canyon, whether it would have been in the Nueces River or with the Frio River, which it's in now, it's a large lake, and the watershed is just not very big for that dam. You know, it's even though it's a large lake, it doesn't fill up. It's only filled up five times in its entire history. And, of course, we use the water. And so, you know, the next came in the 1990s was the Mary Rhodes Phase 1 and Phase 2. And that had a lot of controversy. My thing is that when we ask ourselves, from 1982 to today, that was 44 years, and we only finished two water projects in 44 years.
1: Now, you were saying something like that last week.
0: Right.
1: In that first edition of Water, mm-hmm. Water. And projects were being done everywhere.
0: Well, during that same period, yeah, El Paso built, and not only the probably one of the first, but the largest inland brackish desalinization plant. It's 28 million gallons per day in the world. Not the United States, but in the world. People don't realize that Texas has 55 municipality desalinization plants.
1: But it's not salt water, it's brackish water.
0: Right. Now, we haven't got to the salt water yet.
1: Which is why the governor had people apply for the state's efforts to engage in desal, and we won.
0: Yes, right.
1: People don't think about that. We won to be the state's first desal plant. And that's why the governor was doing, which brings up an interesting question that I won't bring up now, but it seems like the governor's enemies on Inner Harbor desal might be his own party. But we'll talk about that another day.
0: That might be for next Wednesday. But to continue the history, what happened then from 1984 to today was studies. Yes, we built the Mary Rhodes Phase 1 and Phase 2, both out of really desperation. But good on Miss Rhodes and the council at the time.
1: For pursuing it.
0: What they pursued was in 1993... the plan was to place Lake Texana on the calendar

0: was supposed to be done in 2007. Think about that for a minute. Mary Roads Phase 1 wasn't supposed to be done, not in 1998, but 2007, according to the plan. And that Mary Roads Phase 2, which was done in 2016, wasn't supposed to be done until 2023. But because of the demand and growth, those projects had to be moved up. It was a good thing they pursued it. So in 1993s, in the 90s, they established a contract with Lake Texana for approximately 35,000 acre feet of water. In 1998, Lake Texana connection entered into service about 9 years earlier than the plans originally dated, which was amazing. Ms. Rhodes and other local leaders faced political and financial consequences of accelerating a mass pipeline. Ratepayers' concern, the cost of borrowing, land acquisition, regional coordination, and construction risk were not theoretical. She went through, my understanding, a lot of heartache to get that project going. Well, then, during that same time, which we're going through now with protests, Corpus Christi pursued the Lower Colorado River rights in the 1990s because of the same drought. The transfer to get it from the Lower Colorado River to here faced protests from 15 parties, including other water interests. They had to go through a lot of agreements and regulatory proceedings before it actually, the transition closed in 1999. So it took several years for them to get the permission to get the water rights, what we call run-of-the-river water rights for the Lower Colorado, which is another 35,000 acres.
1: And there's always going to be protests, and that's going to slow stuff down.
0: Way down. And again, another lesson learned, and what are we going through today? The Evangeline Project is going through some major protests of the transfer. And so,
1: That's going to happen every time, because there's two things you fight over in Texas, land and water.
0: And former Mayor Joe McComb talks about this, that during the 1990s, when they were trying to get the Mary Roads pipeline built, the combined lake levels got actually down to 23.9%. They were in a panic. And that Mary Roads phase one got done in amazingly 2 years. But the effort to get to that was tremendous. And I think it cost several people's political careers to facilitate that. I'm kind of try to end that segment we went through 44 years of reports, and we're going to kind of end the last part is where we are today. We only got two projects done, but where are we going now? Now we have like 15 projects on the table. Which ones are really workable?
1: Viable.
0: Yeah, which ones are not? And we're just going to kind of touch each one, and then the thought process would be maybe to talk more details about each one.
1: Stay with us.
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0: 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And as Mr. Samuels always says,
1: come by, let's be friends.
2: All rise.
3: The state of Texas versus Juan and Mary Sanchez. The charge? Child abuse. For refusing to recognize their son as a girl.
4: 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Well, Gina Hinojosa supports the radical policy of taxpayers paying for sex change surgery for kids and the assault on parental rights. And Hinojosa believes schools should be able to transition children behind their parents' backs. But that's just the beginning. Gina Hinojosa supports allowing boys and girls sports and in their locker rooms. It's gross, unfair, and harmful to girls. And what does Gina Hinojosa say about it? Listen to this.
5: I really don't understand how girls would be hurt by this. A threat to our little girls that doesn't exist.
4: Gina Hinojosa, radical, dangerous. We cannot allow her to become governor of Texas.
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0: And we are back. The history of water in this area, amazing.
1: It is. I mean,
0: and the more things change, the more it stays the same.
1: But the
0: major problem being, how do you plan for possible future events and put money behind it when they said, well, we don't need that?
1: Right. So you asked the question, why do so many ideas stay on paper? You know, money and rates. A study is affordable compared with debt, operating costs, and possible rate increases attached to a plant or 100-mile pipe. Elected officials must defend their choices to customers. I mean, I get it. Changing urgency. When rain refills a reservoir, an expensive project can feel less urgent. You know, during a drought, the schedule suddenly becomes an emergency. That cycle can reward delays until the delay becomes dangerous. I would say we reached that dangerous point, and we got
0: 7%.
1: 7%. I mean, that is dangerous. But we got the rain. But now look what happened, you know.
0: The pipeline shut down and all that, and then you have to draw out, and then because of all that flood water with all them dead trees and stuff.
1: We had water issues.
0: And we couldn't open up, and I mean, all kind of stuff goes on.
1: And the last thing, you know, and there's a lot of reasons why, but these are some of the major ones. But, you know, why does an idea stay on paper? Competing priorities and political risk. Officials can agree, which is doing right now, that more water will be needed. Everyone says that, while disagreeing on which project, when to build, how much risk to take, who should pay. Then at times they just go, another study can postpone a difficult public vote. I saw that when I was at city council. We brought several projects and they were like, let's do another study. Mike Murphy was like, he made the speech, and I think he left on this a little bit, but he's like, you have me chasing 13 rabbits down 13, you know, you're all over the place. And that's a little bit of an issue. I even think today. So we ask why 40 years of reports produce so few major new supplies. We should also look at what it took to finish the two Marriott's pipe phases. Drought, difficult votes, water rights, money, and years of work. Now comes a test of everything we've learned. Corporate Christie has a long list of water projects, but a list of projects is not the same as a list of water sources. Some are working, some are under construction, others are still

0: agreements, proposals, or drawings on paper, which is true. I mean, we're at every level associated with that. So what's moving forward? Well, the Nueces County wells are moving forward. Those are what we call the city wells. Those are the eastern, western fields.
1: The western wells.
0: They are making water now. It's being pumped into the river. Probably around 11 million, 10 million gallons a day if when they use
1: it. But then remember, the water storage and whatnot thing is being challenged now. Going to be challenged in the legislature.
0: Oh, yeah. Oh, yeah.
1: All right. So that ain't just smooth sailing.
0: Oh, no. That's
1: because most of the people on the board of that organization or city officials.
0: Yeah, you're talking about they're going to set pumping limits, environmental protection.
1: All kinds of stuff, right.
0: All kinds of stuff. Then you have the brackish groundwater. The eastern wells, again, we have salty area, has high levels of salt in it. And so now the city has the RO system that they're building at the water plant. They're in the process of building a 13-mile pipeline from the eastern well fields or the western well fields in that area back to the water plant, and they're building about a 24 million gallon per day RO system, reverse osmosis, to treat that water from those wells. And so that one is moving forward, but it's, you know, still a couple of years out probably. And then my favorite project, which I got to work on with Adura, it was great, although. In 2016, we did bring a similar project to council, but the lakes were pretty full, and the cost just seemed too much, and it got voted down in 2016 to build a regional wastewater treatment facility to provide wastewater to the industry. But we came back, and industrial reuse is well underway, and it's involving...
1: And a lot of it's being funded by the industry.
0: Half of it is. Valero's funding, they already built their 9-mile pipe. We're in the process of building ours, and that's going to provide, you know...
1: They said, and after they build that infrastructure and pipe, and they will turn it over to the city.
0: They will. And they plan to. That's actually in the contract. The problem is with reuse, it's not a new water source.
1: That's correct.
0: It takes water off the table of using potable water.
1: That's right, so that they use the brackish and the potable is left to customers.
0: They use the reuse, and right. But the dilemma is with that is that it's just using the water that we have more efficiently. It's technically not a new water source.
1: Right.
0: People should keep that in mind a little bit when you're talking. Great way to do it. If you think about it, not only do we have the Oso now providing a large amount and Greenwood and Allison, but the Laguna Madre provides water to the base golf course and Whitecap provides reuse water to the new Whitecap projects. So every wastewater treatment plant is providing reuse water throughout the community, which is great. You know, we're finally getting full use of that. San Antonio.
1: One day somebody said, it's not environmentally sound using that nasty water public space. And
0: quite the opposite. So real quick, while we got it, there's a few more minutes.
1: Excuse me for sounding like the regional skeptic.
0: No, it's this for the audience. That is said, and it's said about a lot of things. But I highly recommend go visit the water plant and go visit your wastewater treatment plant, and you can see how clean that water is when it's discharged. The other projects, well, we got just a couple minutes. Evangeline, as we know, it's moving forward. They're well under construction.
1: Construction and all, while it's still being challenged.
0: It's still being challenged. That's a risk that the city's taking.
1: And there's a difference between underground rights and above ground rights.
0: They have the above and the below. What they don't have is the build, the actual pumping and the transfer, the interbasin transfer, to transfer it from San Pat to the Nueces County. That's a big deal.
1: How many more real quick?
0: Well, we got the Harbor Island, which everybody knows about. Of course, the Inner Harbor.
1: $6 billion project.
0: And then some of the projects that people just didn't realize that, you know, we tried to get going I lost my page.
1: All right, well, we'll have to save it.
0: it was
1: so much
0: fascinating.
1: To know, and that's what we want to do. Every Wednesday, we're going to talk about water. And I appreciate you agreeing to spend that time with us.
0: Well, we'll focus on today.
1: We'll focus on today. Yeah, but there's a lot of stuff today we don't know either. Thank you, man, for stopping by. Dan Grimsbo. This is KYS, Corpus Christi, Texas, 9 o'clock. I'll be.

0: right back. Don't go away.
1: Breaking news this hour from Town Hall. I'm Rich Thomason. The cost of gasoline played a big role in last month's hotter-than-expected inflation report. The Consumer Price Index rose 3.7% compared to a year ago. It was up 0.6 from August. Still waiting for the other shoe to drop following deadly strikes by Iran-backed Houthi rebels on the main airport in the Saudi capital. One key question is, what will President Trump do?
2: Speaking to reporters outside the White House, Trump only said the Houthis are behaving very badly when asked if he had made a decision. Over the weekend, Houthi strikes on a Saudi Arabian airport killed more than a dozen people and injured hundreds of others. At least one American was among those killed. Trump had said on Saturday that he was weighing his options. I'm Mark Mayfield.
1: Pope Leo is recovering in a Rome hospital following lung cancer surgery. A lower lobe was removed from his right lung. Procedure lasted about 90 minutes. His future course of treatment remains to be seen. Despite talk of a so-called energy ceasefire between Russia and Ukraine, Russia continues hammering Ukraine's energy infrastructure. The BBC's Dan Johnson in Kyiv.
3: President Zelensky has again posted on X saying that his city, his country, has been hit by Russian ballistic missiles without any intelligence being shared by international partners. So that means his people are at risk. They say the cause of this is being investigated. There's been some speculation today this may have been because of weather conditions or because Russia is using a new model of missiles. There's not been any confirmation of exactly what the gap here is that has left these skies vulnerable.
1: President Trump will stump for Republican candidates in two states today. The midterm elections just 3 weeks away. Watching Wall Street this morning, the Dow is trading about 54 points higher. The Nasdaq down 220 points. More on these stories, townhall.com.
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1: Cornell responds to sexual assault allegations that have thrust the Ivy League University into the midst of a national firestorm.
6: Cornell announced its banned parties at frat houses for the rest of the academic year, with sexual assault investigators added to its university police force. The move comes as the investigation into several fraternity members accused of sexually assaulting a former student in 2024 continues. That student, who's been identified only as Jane Doe, filed a civil lawsuit over the alleged incident. No one has been charged, and the university has retained former U.S. Attorney Sally Yates to review the school's procedures when it comes to reports of sexual assault. In New York, I'm Liz Warner.
1: Newly released 911 calls raise questions about delays in getting medical help to Tennessee death row inmate Krista Pike. Emergency crews were reportedly kept outside the Nashville prison for about 30 minutes following last month's failed execution. News and analysis, townhall.com.
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8: Today, expect a thunderstorm in the morning, then becoming windier and humid with some sunshine. The high will reach 92 degrees. Tonight will be breezy in the evening, otherwise partly cloudy and humid with a low of 74. Tomorrow will feature mostly sunny skies, breezy conditions, and lower humidity with a high of 91. Moving on to Friday, it will be partly sunny and windy with a few showers and a high of 86. As we head into Saturday, anticipate partly sunny skies, windy conditions, and lower humidity with a high of 81. With your AccuWeather forecast, I'm meteorologist Joe Lundberg.
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You can call or text in area code 361. As we reported earlier, Ilhan Omar is trying to change her date of birth in her records as running and being in the state house in Illinois and Minnesota to being in Congress and all. She's trying to change the date. What does that mean? Well, her father became a citizen, but she was born in Somalia. And because she was born in Somalia, she was not considered a citizen. And the only way she could be considered a citizen is if she was a minor at the time that he became a naturalized citizen. If she was a minor, her date of birth says that she was 18 or 19, which made her ineligible for automatic citizenship. She wasn't an anchor baby. She wasn't born here. He was not a born American. He became a naturalized citizen. But if she was 18 and 19, then she could not have been brought into this country as a citizen, which she was. She was not 17. She was 18 or 19. And if that fact holds out, and when they asked the legislature in Minnesota why they had her down, a birth date down, at 19, I think 82 or something like that. They said, well, they got that off of Wikipedia. Wikipedia? Wikipedia, you didn't check no birth certificates or anything. So she's got that looming. But Rich Lowry, he said, look, her whole shady family history. And to come with such arrogance and such an attitude, and such anti-American, such

She hates, well, she says she hates white people and the white supremacy and all, but she married a white man. Yeah, put that in your pipe and smoke it. Much of her family's story is a black box, he says. But we're presumably about to learn much, much more about it. Federal authorities raided her Washington, D.C. residence Monday in what reportedly a probe related to her immigration paperwork. The congresswoman has alleged an effort to weaponize federal law enforcement and silence her. The Trump administration, which has repeatedly overreached, he feels, well, he was never a Trumper, but in pursuit of his political opponents, he overreached? Larry, where were you all these years? He says Trump has repeatedly overreached in pursuit of its political opponents. Doesn't necessarily deserve the benefit of the doubt. Although questions have swirled around Omar's background for years. So why is that important? She was always responded with anger, uninformative dismissals, and even when the Minneapolis Star Tribune, not exactly a right-wing news source, has made inquiries. The allegations that's gotten the most attention is that Ilhan Omar married her brother. Ilhan Omar's husband, spotted for the first time since Homeland Security raid, Trump questions how the couple can afford their lovely place in Washington. The missing immigration records on Ilhan Omar's dad that may have prompted the raid on her D.C. home, the underlying suggestion is that Ilhan's family split up in the 1990s as it sought refuge from war-torn Somalia. Allegedly, the future congresswoman, her father, and one of her sisters used the false name Omar to come to the United States as part of another Somali family that won asylum here, while her siblings, under different names, got asylum in the United Kingdom. Then Omar supposedly did her brother the favor of getting him into the States too via a sham marriage. If nothing else, she's had a very odd marital life. Larry says almost the Zsa Zsa Gabor of Somali Americans. How many times she's been? She was in an Islamic marriage with one man named Ahmed Hirsi. Then married the man believed to be her brother, Ahmed Saeed Elmi. Then divorced Elmi and officially married Hirsi, before divorcing Hirsi and marrying a political consultant who is now her husband. In her memoir, she says nothing of substance about Elmi. She doesn't use his name, claims she spent very little time with him. That's her brother. She also doesn't name any of her siblings. And she's doing memoir. She gives the impression of wanting to provide as little information about her family background as possible and sticking to the more important work of maligning, attacking, denigrating her adopted country, the U.S. of A. Even if Omar tried to pull off a less charming and cinematic version of the movie Green Card, the statute of limitations has run out regarding any potential fraud regarding her marriages. So it's possible that federal investigators are actually looking at the circumstances of her father's arrival here. He, too, is outlined only vaguely in Omar's memoir. She refers to him as an educator. That's a strange description for a man that was, according to an admiring obituary, an esteemed senior officer in the Somali National Army. The article in a publication called the Sahan Journal said that her father

0: joined the Somali National Army after obtaining a military education in Russia. It explained that thousands of Somali students in that decade received scholarships from the Soviet Union to train as medical doctors, technicians, and military specialists. When he returned to Somalia, the obituary continued. He began his climb in the military hierarchy, eventually becoming a colonel. A friend told the outlet that he led a regiment during the Somali-Ethiopian War in the late 1970s. They said, and they referred to him as Nur, N-U-R, played a significant role in the war, the source said. He was one of the officers who were recognized for their work. Assuming this is correct, it makes Omar's account very curious. Usually, relatives are proud of the military service of their family members, especially that of their fathers, and are prone, if anything, to exaggerate it. Here, though, Omar passes it over in silence. Why? Coming up next.
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0: Wait.
1: There was also a hamster, a few goldfish, I'm not 100% sure, but I think there might have been a hedgehog.
0: But Jesse.
1: Plus a guinea pig, a pet rock from the 70s, 5 parakeets.
0: Jesse, hold on.
1: And they were all stuck in this terrible heat until I could get into the attic and get the AC working again. Another win for Colair.
2: Call Colair because we can.
0: Jesse, I need you to rewind a bit.
1: Of course, Mr. Rubin, sir. What was it you wanted to say?
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1: come by, let's be friends.
2: Hi, I'm Drew Molly, former Chief Operating Officer of Corpus Christi Water. 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We fixed that issue, and now industry not only pays their fair share, but pays an additional fee that supports our water system. Prop B would end that voluntary fee, meaning you could pay more. Don't make our water problem harder than it needs to be. Stop the prop. Vote no on Prop B.
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573-97-882 Keys. The shady. Very, very shady. And obviously very, very arrogant. Ilhan Omar. She'd have made a lot of money since she's been here in this country. Her father. They say the statute of limitations has run out on all her shady marriages. Statute of limitations. Ran out with all that stuff that she's done. She had a Islamic marriage with one man named Ahmed Hirsi. Then married the man believed to be her brother, Ahmed Saeed Elmi. Then divorced Elmi and officially married Hirsi before divorcing him and marrying her white political consultant, who is now her husband. She don't talk about Hirsi. Don't use his name. Says she spent little time with him, her brother, said to be her brother, believed to be her brother. She don't name any siblings. She provides as little information as possible about her family background, spending more time maligning the USA. Every time she gets to open her mouth, she attacks the USA. That means she's a little stupid. But the statute of limitations, they said, has run out regarding any potential fraud regarding her marriages. So maybe it's possible that the federal investigators are looking at the circumstance of her father's arrival. An esteemed senior officer, they said, in Somali National Army, joined the National Army after obtaining a military education in Russia. They said at the time, thousands of Somali students in that decade received scholarships from the Soviet Union to train as medical doctors, technicians, and military specialists. Returned to Somali, climbed the military hierarchy, became a colonel. They said he led a regiment during the Somali-Ethiopian War in the late 70s. One of the officers recognized for his work, but her account is curious. She wasn't proud of her father. She passes over him and information about him in silence. Because if her father was a military man, it must be an embarrassment that he served the regime of Somalia's tin pot dictator, Siad Barre.

who did so much to destroy the country of Somali. He worked for him. There's also the possibility that Omar is being coy because her father represented himself as a teacher rather than a Soviet-trained colonel in a blood-soaked military when he presented himself to U.S. immigration authorities. There's also a question whether Omar was too old, as I said at the beginning, to automatically get naturalization when her father obtained it. If she's being smeared, Lowry says she should sit down with a neutral journalist, walk through the details of all of this with as many documents as she can muster, which seems very, very unlikely. But it's a certainty. One thing is certain. One thing you can put the house up, bet the farm on. Ilhan Omar will continue to attack the United States. Whether it's the country that welcomed her as a penniless refugee or the one that tries to denaturalize her for alleged immigration fraud, she'll say nothing good about the United States. She never has, and she probably never will, while getting rich. And this doesn't even touch the billion dollars that have went outside of her Somali community in Minneapolis and went back to Somalia. She probably ready to leave. I wouldn't be surprised if when the heat gets too hot, that her and her husband just take off and go to another country somewhere. They can afford it. They're multimillionaires now. Tech says the stupid part of this is everything you just said we've known for years. We've known, or somebody has known, or they have known for years. Everybody knows she's shady. Everybody knows she's an ingrate. But that's all I'm saying. How is she sitting in the house in Congress? Oh, and then there was something on the on my news feed. Something I saw on the news feed about the malls in Minneapolis and all that stuff is getting quiet because so many illegal Somalians are being deported. They didn't say that. They didn't say that. Nobody's mentioning that. But she has a disdain. She's got enough money. She needs to probably go ahead and fly the coop. Fly the coop. There's something interesting here. Azerbaijan has 96% Muslim population. And guess what they're doing? They're banning hijabs in schools. What? Azerbaijan has introduced a new school dress code that restrict clothing deemed incompatible with secular education, which effectively prevents students and teachers from wearing Islamic

which effectively prevents students and teachers from wearing the Islamic headscarf or hijab in classrooms. Huh? In a country where around 96% of the population is Muslim, the restrictions have sparked a contentious debate over faith and education. Something's cooking, folks. Something's cooking. Could it be dealing with the nature of Islam's Sharia taking over a country? I don't know. We'll continue the article when I get back.

With SRN News, I'm Rich Thomason in Washington. The cost of energy, specifically gasoline, led the way as the Consumer Price Index rose 3.7% last month compared to a year earlier. There to fire up the crowd ahead

0: latest attack has cut electricity to more than a half million Ukrainians. On Wall Street, the Dow up 13 points, while the Nasdaq is trading 222 points lower. More details, srnnews.com.
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Take a minute out. This is Wednesday, and we do know that every Wednesday you can listen for your chance to get your hands on one of my books from the Keys Library. This week's book is Rules to Live By, Maimonides' Guide to a Wonderful Life by Jeffrey Katz. Caller number 14, it's a hardback book. Originally it sold for $24.99. It's brand new. From Moses to Moises, there was none like Moises, a popular Jewish expression from the Middle Ages, comparing Maimonides to Moses. One of the greatest intellectual and spiritual minds of the Middle Ages, wrote practical truths that are as applicable and relevant to our lives today as they were over 800 years ago. His proverbs continue to resonate and be remembered almost 1,000 years after his passing. Caller number 14, 882-5397, 882-KEYS, Bob Jones Book Club. The book is Rules to Live By Maimonides. He had a lot to say about areas of life that people care about, must pay attention to if you want to live happy, wonderful life. He's considered a great teacher. He talks about why character counts, how to achieve success at work, the importance of family, why your legacy matters, how to create spiritual connections, why your attitude matters, how a healthy body equals a good life. So I've got a brand new copy here for one of our listeners. There's been comments. A life coach in your pocket. The book can do for our generation what the I Ching, a book of changes, did in the past. When confronted with any challenge, just open to a page and read. Then you'll find guidance to a solution to your problem. And I might add, basically, they're taken directly from scriptures. Basically, they are. Jeffrey Katz, a practicing attorney. He's appeared on national TV, lectured. He's the author of The Secret Life, a book of wisdom from the great teacher as well. All right, let me move on. Azerbaijan. 96% Muslim population. Why is it banning hijabs in schools? And it sparked a debate over faith and education. The amendment approved last month said does not explicitly ban the hijab. Instead, it prohibits clothing that authorities consider contrary to the principle of secularism in state schools. However, some schools have already begun turning away students and teachers wearing headscarves, which has triggered protests in the country. If those affected, the issue is not simply about a uniform. It's about access to the freedom to make personal religious choices. Oh, yeah. Who? Okay. Samuel F. has won the book Rules to Live By, Maimonides' Guide to a Wonderful Life by Jeffrey Katz. Congratulations, and thanks for listening to 1440 Keys. To be honest, I'm a little emotional. I'm hurt, she said. A teacher. She'd been informed she could no longer wear the hijab at school. This is a personal choice. If one day I want to take it off, that should be my choice too. The Azerbaijan government has amended the rules governing uniforms for students in state-run educational institutions. The stated objective is to establish a common dress code that reflects their secular character. In other words, they're saying we are not under Sharia law here. We're some mullahs or some imam or somebody runs, we might be the de facto, I mean, we might be the de jure, by law, leaders of this country. But with Sharia, they are the de facto, in fact, indeed, running the country. The state-run

German Azerbaijani press agency said the rules were intended to ensure that school clothing followed the country's secular principle. The guidelines also allow clothing to reflect the history, culture, and national and moral values of the Azerbaijani people to be worn during celebrations subject to approval by the relevant pedagogical council. They said the approach would help teachers maintain professional standards, positively affect the school's public reputation. And the dispute is because the rules don't explicitly mention the hijab, yet some schools have interpreted them as grounds to exclude people wearing the Islamic headscarves. So why have they drawn the line? Well, their history, their constitutional framework. Azerbaijan is a former Soviet republic in the South Caucasus. That's a region between Eastern Europe and Western Asia. It became independent in 1991 following the collapse of the Soviet Union, which is why Putin said, don't let Obama lead y'all into communism. And the left said it stunted our growth and development here in Russia for over 80 years, trying to control everything. During the Soviet era, religious practices were restricted. After independence, people gained greater freedom to observe their faith, but Azerbaijan retained a secular system of government. In simple terms, to put it basically, a secular state does not officially govern according to the rules of one religion. Azerbaijan's government argues this principle should also shape its public education system because Article 7 of the Constitution defines Azerbaijan as a secular state. Article 18 separates religion from the state and explicitly establishes the secular character of state education. At the time, Article 48 guarantees freedom of conscience, including the right to practice a religion or follow none. And that's at the center of the dispute. The government is defending uniform rules in the name of secular education. And the critics are saying by excluding students and teachers who wear the hijab is compatible with constitutional protection from freedom of religious freedom. Now, of course, there's been protests, social media campaign, videos online showing students hugging their teachers and crying as they were reportedly turned away from schools. Say students at least two schools boycotted classes to protest. The authorities have taken action against demonstrators. The interior minister said 37 people have been detained for disrupting public order while opposing enforcement of the dress code requirements. The issue is not limited to schools. Imprisoned journalist Polat Aslanov, who was convicted of high treason in 2020, serving a 113-year prison sentence, lost a hunger strike over the new requirements. So you decide in prison, you're not going to eat. Reports of internet blackouts also circulated amid the unrest. It's also strained relations with Turkey, one of Azerbaijan's closest allies. The two countries describe their relationship using the phrase one nation, two states, due to their close cultural, linguistic, and political ties. Protests also have spread to Turkey, with demonstrators gathered outside Azerbaijan's consulate in Istanbul to demand that authorities reconsider the rules. Turkey's history of Turkey, of headscarf restrictions following a military-backed intervention in 1997. They called it a postmodern cue. Women wearing headscarves face restrictions on entering universities and working in parts of the civil service. They later eased those restrictions, making the current conflict

0: controversy, particularly sensitive for some Turkish politicians and religious groups. Leaving a student who covers her head for reasons of faith at the school gate, how can this fit into any conscious sense of justice? Said Aktay Soral, an advisor to Turkish President Recep Erdogan, who criticized it as unacceptable. You know what it's saying. You know exactly what this is. There is no ban on wearing headscarves outside school. It's to maintain uniform rules within the educational environment, they say. They don't want that. They want some control, is what they want. They want more control. Azerbaijan seems to be trying to head it off at the pass. That's what it says to me. I don't know. What do y'all think? We'll be back.
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4: The state of Texas versus Juan and Mary Sanchez. The charge? Child abuse. For refusing to recognize their son as a girl.
5: Sounds insane, right? 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And Hinojosa believes schools should be able to transition children behind their parents' backs. 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And what does Gina Hinojosa say about it? 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
6: 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A threat to our little girls that doesn't exist.
5: Gina Hinojosa, radical, dangerous. We cannot allow her to become governor of Texas.
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2: 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I'm Carolyn Vaughn. 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Their flawed desal plan has been rejected twice. Now a political attack group has popped up, and three of their board members are city contractors using dark money to bully voters and buy off the city council. Well, I say enough is enough. Nothing short of righteousness is on the ballot this November. With your vote, I will wash away corruption at City Hall and get a clean desal deal done with a burden on industry, not taxpayers. I'm happy to be endorsed by the Corpus Christi Firefighters Association. Of 15 candidates, I humbly ask that you make one of your three votes for me, Carolyn Vaughn, to fight corruption and protect taxpayers. Vote Carolyn Vaughn. Political ad paid for by the Carolyn Vaughn campaign.
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Wow, seems like we run out of time pretty quick around here these days. I don't know. I'm going to do some checking. But something just been bothering me. I know it's late in the program. What's the Bob Jones replay? Will, you got that already set up or what? Will. That guy, man. I just saw him. He probably went to put the book up front for the winner of the book club book. Oh, so it's Storytime with Gloria Jean, The Count of Monte Cristo, Part 1. I believe Part 2 is tomorrow, Will. I don't know if you knew that. Friday. Yeah, well, right, you just like to be right on something. That's just a slip of the tongue. Count of Monte Cristo, Storytime with Gloria Jean, Part 1 is the Bob Jones replay at the top of the hour. Chris Six put out a piece on city council candidates. And I may talk about this tomorrow. I just got to do some more checking. Who is for and who is against Inner Harbor desalination? And I guess they pointedly asked the question. They have mayoral candidates. They have at large. They've got all the district candidates. Some of these I'm kind of surprised about, but hey, that's a major issue in this election. Pro

against the Inner Harbor D-cell. Not all D-cell, just the Inner Harbor. Some are for D-cell, but not there. And without arguing the case. And then when I look at it, and I don't know that they're right on all of them. They have one person who they say is pro-Inner Harbor, but when I talked to the candidate, they said they're pro-Inner Harbor only if they don't discharge in the bay. Well, that's a key reason why some people are against it. They said they're not against D-cell, they're just against the Inner Harbor D-cell, regardless of whether it's been given the go-ahead and the permits by the requisite agencies. So maybe the D-cell can be another place, another location. But that something has to be done. But when I look at this list, and I don't know if they're right. That's why I got to do some more checking. It appears to me, based on the KRAS TV6 report, investigative report, it seems that everybody that has been endorsed by the Nueces County Republican Party is on record, according to Chris Six, as being anti-Inner Harbor D-cell. Every one of them. And I believe they've endorsed 1, 2, 3, 4, 5. And I'm going to say their names now. That's not important. So if they've endorsed 5 members for council that are anti-Inner Harbor D-cell, my question politically, my question regionally is, are they in defiance of the Republican governor, Greg Abbott, who is not only for Inner Harbor D-cell, is a supporter and a proponent of Inner Harbor D-cell, who has done something that had never been done before. Whether you think it's sufficient or not sufficient, that's not the issue. And had the state back a, $700 million loan, low interest loan, to proceed with the Inner Harbor. Does that put them in conflict with the governor? I don't know. Nope, I haven't heard that issue raised, but it's an interesting twist. I'm for the governor, but I'm against the governor's plan for Inner Harbor D-cell. And that can be. And maybe that's a matter of integrity, not just a matter of, my conscience say I can't be for this. And it doesn't matter whether the governor or the president of the United States is for it. I can't support it. So I will vote against it, and then who knows. But it's something that just came to mind. I went like, wow. So I'll look at this, who they say is against and who they say is for, which is a major reason why a lot of people are going to go to the polls and vote. That's a big reason a lot of people are going to vote. But just something to consider. All right, winding down another day of broadcasting here at the Bob Jones Show. This is KEYS, Corpus Christi, Texas. Corpus Christi, Coastal Bend, South Texas. I'm real early, right? Well, my computer says 50.

Well, my computer says 59 and you disappeared. I didn't know you were back. Mr. Deeds. Mr. Disappear all the time, all the time. Yeah, I'm tell you, grandmother, that's who I can tell. Yeah, and let her step to you. You hear what I'm saying? Yeah, I know people. Corpus Christi, Coastal Bend, South Texas. May God continue to bless us all. Yeah, I like saying that. This is, hey, why is, yeah. Take care. Be safe. Be well. Let's enjoy the Bob Jones replay. Storytime with Gloria Jean, Count of Monte Cristo, part 1. It's 10 o'clock.

0: Breaking news this hour from Town Hall. I'm Rich Thomason. Beyond fueling your car, the cost of gasoline is fueling something else. Played a big role in last month's 3.7% year-over-year rise in consumer prices.
1: The Consumer Price Index, a broad measure of goods and services costs across the U.S. economy, rose a seasonally adjusted 0.6% for the month, putting the 12-month rate at 3.7%, the Bureau of Labor and Statistics reported Wednesday. Economists surveyed by Dow Jones expected respective gains of 0.6% and 3.6%. Stripping out volatile food and energy costs, so-called core CPI rose 0.3% for the month and was up 2.6% on an annual basis compared to respective estimates for 0.2% and 0.2.5%. Bernie Bennett, Washington.
0: And in response to stubborn inflation, next year's Social Security cost of living adjustment will come in at 3.6%, tied for the fifth largest increase over the past 35 years, takes effect in January. There to fire up the crowd ahead of the midterm elections, President Trump, one of his latest stops, Alaska. The president says he and his Republican allies have done a lot to deal with an illegal immigration crisis caused by the Biden administration and the Democrats.
2: They allowed 25 million people to pour across our borders from all over the world. They came from all over, and they came from prisons, and they came from mental institutions, and they were murderers. Murderers, 11,888 murderers, many of whom killed more than one person. They came in totally unchecked.
0: Today, the president stumps for GOP candidates in Arizona and Montana. The midterm's just 3 weeks away. Pope Leo resting in a Rome hospital following what the Vatican describes as successful lung cancer surgery. On Wall Street, the Dow is down about 64 points, while the Nasdaq is off 288 points. More on these stories, townhall.com.
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4: Today, expect a thunderstorm in the morning, then becoming windier and humid with some sunshine. The high will reach 92 degrees. Tonight will be breezy in the evening, otherwise partly cloudy and humid with a low of 74. Tomorrow will feature mostly sunny skies, breezy conditions, and lower humidity with a high of 91. Moving on to Friday, it will be partly sunny and windy with a few showers and a high of 86. As we head into Saturday, anticipate partly sunny skies, windy conditions, and lower humidity with a high of 81. With your AccuWeather forecast, I'm meteorologist Joe Lundberg.
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6: And now it's time for another edition of Storytime with Gloria

The Count of Monte Cristo by Alexandre Dumas. This is the summary of chapters 1 through 5. In the port

of Marseille, France. An eager crowd watches as the ship called the Pharaon pulls into dock. The ship's owner, Monsieur Morel, is greeted with sad news. The ship's captain has died at sea. The 19-year-old first mate, Edmond Dantès, reassures Morel that despite the loss of the captain, the ship went smoothly and all the cargo arrived safely. Morel is impressed with the young man's performance and temporary captain. Danglars, the ship's supercargo, who is responsible for all financial matters, attempts to undermine Morel's good opinion of Dantès. Morel boards the ship with Danglars, tells him that Dantès forced the ship to stop at the Isle of Elba, which cost them precious time. When Morel confronts Dantès with this accusation, Dantès explains that he stopped the ship at Elba in order to carry out his captain's dying request to deliver a package to an exiled Grand Marshal, Morchet Petron. He says that while he was on the island, he spoke to Napoleon, the deposed Emperor of France. With this matter cleared up, Morel asks Dantès for his opinion of Danglars. Dantès answers honestly, explaining that he has a personal dislike for Danglars, but Danglars does his work very well. Morel approves of Dantès' behavior at Elba, of his honest assessment of the enemy, and of his character in general. Morel declares that after he consults with his partner, Dantès will be named the new captain of the Pharaon, despite his young age. Dantès is ecstatic, while Danglars is beside himself with envy. Chapter 2, Father and Son. Leaving the docks, Dantès goes straight to see his father. He is shocked by the old man's physical deterioration and soon discovers its cause. His father has been starving for the past few months. Though Dantès left his father with 200 francs, the tailor, Caruso, demanded that the elder Dantès pay him a debt that his son owed, which left the old man with only 60 francs on which to live. Dantès tells his father the good news of his promotion and hands him a modest pile of gold, telling him to buy himself all the provisions he needs. Caruso then enters the small room to welcome Dantès home. Dantès receives Caruso politely, telling himself he is a neighbor who has done us a service, so he's welcome. Caruso also heard the news of Dantès' promotion and congratulates him. Caruso then leaves the father and son and goes downstairs where Danglars is waiting for him. They discuss for Dantès and accuse him. They discuss their dislike for Dantès and accuse him of being arrogant. Caruso reveals that Dantès' good luck might be about to change. The woman he loves, Mercedes, has been seen in the company of another man. Danglars and Caruso, hoping for the worst, decides to wait by the road near Mercedes' house in order to determine whether Dantès has really been jilted. Chapter 3, The Catalans. As expected, Dantès next goes to visit Mercedes, a beautiful girl who belongs to the Spanish community of Catalans. He finds Mercedes in the company of Fernand Mondego, her love-struck cousin, who has been trying for years to make her his wife. Mercedes welcomes Dantès with a passionate embrace, and Fernand stalks off, enraged. Fernandez passes Danglars and Caruso's drinking wine by the side of the road, and they call him over. Hey, hey, hey. As the three men drink together, Danglars and Caruso try to whip Fernandez up in a frenzy of envy and anger, much like their own. Dantès and Mercedes appear. Blissfully oblivious to the malice directed towards them, the couple tells Fernandez, Caruso, and Danglars that they had planned to be married the next day because Dantès must leave to Paris to fulfill the last commission of his dead captain. Though Dantès

0: It does not state explicitly why he's going to Paris. Danglars suspects Dante is delivering a letter that has been entrusted to him by Napoleon the Bonaparte's plotters, supporters of Napoleon who are helping him to plan to overthrow the French government. The allusion to the letter sparks an envy, evil idea in Danglars' mind. Chapter 4, Conspiracy. Danglars and Fernandez plot Dante's downfall as Caruso descends deep into intoxication. Fernand is unwilling to kill Dante since Mercedes has promised to commit suicide should Dante's die. Danglars suggests that they should have him imprisoned instead. Danglars drafts a letter informing the public prosecutor that Dante's is bearing a letter from Napoleon to the Bonapartist committee in Paris. Caruso protests against the defamation of Dante's character, so Danglars makes a show of tossing the letter into a corner, telling Caruso that he is merely jesting. Danglars then leads Caruso away, and Ferdinand, as expected, retrieves the letter and plans to mail it. Mm-hmm. Chapter 5, The Betrothal Feast. In the middle of Dante's and Ferdinand's betrothal feast, royal guards burst in and arrest Dante's. Everyone is confused, especially Dante, who has done nothing wrong as far as he knows. Danglars offers to take over duties as captain of the Pharaon until Dante's is released, what he wanted all along. And Morel gratefully and greedily, ruthless man he is, Danglars cares only for his personal fortune. He has no qualms about sacrificing others for the sake of his own welfare. And he goes through life shrewdly calculating ways to turn other people's misfortune into his own advantage. Danglars' portrayal of Dante starts him on a path of utter disregard for other people's lives. But this betrayal is not the cruelest of his acts. Danglars abandons his wife and attempts to sell his own daughter, Eugenie, into a loveless and miserable marriage for 3 million francs. Though he managed to claw his way into a position of great wealth and power, Danglars' greed grows as he grows richer, and his lust for money continues to drive all his actions in the 2 decades that the novel spans. Even when faced with the prospect of starvation, Danglars preferred to keep his fortune rather than pay exorbitant price for food. Finally, Danglars relents in his pathological avarice, allowing that he should give all his remaining money just to remain alive. Only after Danglars repents for the evil he has done to Dante's, considers Danglars redeemed, and pardons him. Thus is the summary of chapters 1 through 5. There is so much meat in those chapters, you just got to read it for yourself. But we're going to dig in a little deeper to who Dante is.
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5: The state of Texas versus Juan and Mary Sanchez. The charge? Child abuse. For refusing to recognize their son as a girl.
6: Sounds insane, right? Well, Gina Hinojosa supports the radical policy of taxpayers paying for sex change surgery for kids and the assault on parental rights. And Hinojosa believes schools should be able to transition children behind their parents' backs. But that's just the beginning. Gina Hinojosa supports allowing boys and girls sports and in their locker rooms. It's gross, unfair, and harmful to girls. And what does Gina Hinojosa say about it? Listen to this.
7: I really don't understand how girls would be hurt by this. A threat
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1: 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We cannot allow her to become governor of Texas.
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7: Not killed, just like William Wallace. I need no shot. I am not the same. I am not.
8: The plot thickens. Danglars, Carrus. Oh, it gets heavy. You gotta go read. And if you're not a real reader and you're at work or you're doing something, you can put that earpiece in your ear and you can go on YouTube and pull up the Count of Monte Cristo and pull up the audio book and you can just listen and follow along if you want to pull up caption. But you got to hear this. So that was the summary of verses 1-5. Like I said, there's a lot of chapters 1-5. Like I said, there's a lot of chapters, and I want to dig into it a little bit today, a little bit about the author, Alexandre Dumas. And this is just as heavy as the stories that he's writing.
9: First of all, that story was interaction. Everybody they introduced, the characters, you got who they were, the background, but it shows interaction, human nature.
8: Yes.
9: You see emotions, and then you see somebody being carried around, carried away with stuff going on around him he don't have a clue about.
8: No. That's why I say the plot thickens, and the plot is against this young man. He was only 19, remember? These were adult men.
9: And a lot of anti-Dante, it was jealousy.
8: Envy, jealousy, the plot.
9: Everybody ain't happy for you all the time.
8: No. That's a real life thing. But let's look a little bit about the author, just a little bit. I'd like to get into his background a little further. Like I said, I'd like to continue with a few summary, chapter summaries a little later. But let's talk a little bit about who Dumas is. And I found his story as interesting as the stories that he writes. And we'll see where he got his inspiration from. So the author, Alexandre Dumas Pierre, a 19th century French novelist and playwright, was born July 24, 1802, in Villers-Cotes-Annecy, France. He died December 5, 1870, at the age of 68. This is the father, really. This is the author, really. He is best known for such works as The Three Musketeers, The Count of Monte Cristo, which is today's story, and The Man in the Iron Mask, and others. Because of their relatability, Dumas' characters come alive and walk off of the novel's pages and into the lives of the readers, literally. Whether the swashbuckling heroes of The Three Musketeers or the suave, debonair, gallant bravery of The Count of Monte Cristo, they, Edmond Dantes, Porthos, Athos, Aramis, D'Artagnan, Milady de Winter, and more, they're legendary literary figures. Inspiration of The Count of Monte Cristo came from the intriguing and dynamic history of his own father, Thomas Alexandre Dumas. And this is a situation where everybody is named Alexander. So let's begin with the grandfather, Alexandre Dumas' early age, the author's early, father's early age. The grandfather of the author, Alexandre Antoine.

0: son, David de la Peletre, sailed to France to claim the family's inheritance. He pawned his black son into slavery to buy passage. After securing his title and inheritance, he sent for the boy. The senior, Alexandre Antoine David de la Peletre, born in 1714, was a white Frenchman. Thomas was born enslaved in Saint-Dominique on a sugarcane plantation to a French nobleman, Antoine, and an enslaved black woman. Thomas arrived in French soil in 1776 at the age of 16. The ship's records list him as Slave Alexandre. He settled at Saint-Germain-des-Laye in Laye, where his father, Antoine, assumed the family title of Marquis de la Peletre. Demas's upbringing was typical of a son of aristocrat. He was educated in classical philosophy, equestrian, and swordsmanship. His military status. His father, Antoine, helped him enter the French military. Then, at age 24 in 1786, Thomas joined the French army as a private. He joined the Queen's Dragoons, and that's the lowest rank of the French Royal Army. His father, Antoine, disapproved of him using the noble family name at such a low rank, so he dropped his given noble name, Devet de la Peletre, and took his mother's surname, enlisting in the military as Thomas Alexander Dumas. He was stationed in a remote garrison town where he specialized in fighting duels. At that time, slavery had been illegal in metropolitan France since 1315, and thus slaves would be freed de facto by being in France. So just by him leaving the plantation that was under slavery rule and arriving in France with his father, so he was free. Thomas Alexander Dumas was a corporal in 1792 when France went to war with Austria and Prussia. He gained a reputation in the army for his strength, swordsmanship, and a volatile temper. When the French Revolution erupted 3 years later, the cause of liberty, equality, and fraternity gave him his chance.
1: Which means that this is taking place during the French Revolution.
0: All of this, during that period.
1: His real life.
0: Mm-hmm. As the German-Austrian army marched on Paris to reimpose the monarchy, he made a name for himself. He captured a large enemy patrol by himself without firing a shot. He got his first officer's commission at the head of the revolutionaries called the Legion of Americans, a Legion Noir, which means black. Dumas rose to become France's first black general and a division commander by age 32. It was during this time that he met and married his true love while riding in to rescue her town from the brigands.
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0: I'm Kelly Clarkson, and I've toured the country dozens of times, and there's one thing every state has in common: childhood hunger. 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
5: So the author's father, Arthur DeMoss's father, rose to become France's first black general and a division commander by the age of 32. And he met his wife and married. Once he was there to fight and rescue her town from the brigands. Now let's take a look at the real count. The life of Thomas Alexander David de la Peltrie, who was raised on his father's tobacco and coffee plantation in southwestern Saint-Domingue, a French colony on the island of Hispaniola, took his slave mother's surname when he enlisted in the army and becoming simply Alexander or Alex Dumas. In 1776, at the age 16, when he traveled to France to live with his father, he left Saint-Domingue the year before. However, his father refused to allow him to use his name in the lowest rank of the army, which was the Queen's Brigand. Thus, the Queen's Dragoon, I think it was. Thus, he dropped Thomas from his given name and took his mother's surname, entering the Royal Army, entering as Louis XVI's service as Alexander Dumas. Dumas's mother, Marie Cassette Dumas, was an African enslaved woman and sugarcane plantation worker in Saint-Domingue in the French Caribbean. Plantation was given as a military post. This plantation was given as a military post to his brother Charles. The sugar plantation was located on a little cove on the north coast named Monte Cristo. The sugarcane business proved to be tremendously profitable for Charles. He married a wealthy widow, Anne Marie Tuff, a French Creole widow from Martinique. When the British blockade French shipping during the Seven Years' War, it reduces Charles' income from sugar export. In response, he tried to smuggle the commodity out of Saint-Domingue from his plantation. He used a wharf in the neutral border territory on the tiny island of Monte Cristo, named for today's story, in the Dominican Republic. Some historians argue that the island inspired Alexander Dumas's The Count of Monte Cristo. Thomas Alexander Dumas enthusiastically supported the first republic established during the Revolution. When the Black Legion was formed in 1792 by Joseph Boulogne, Chevalier de Saint-Georges,

DeMoss was promoted to the lieutenant colonel and became second in command of the Legion. And this DeMoss is the author's father. The Black Legion was fighting with the Army of the North when DeMoss was promoted to general of brigade in 1793. He had risen from corporal to general unusually quickly. In 1793, DeMoss was given command of the Army of the Alps. And in 1794, he captured two important mountain passes, the Little St. Bernard Pass and the Col de Mont Cenis. I don't know if I murdered that, probably. He denounced that year by the local Jacobin Club. He was recalled to Paris.

0: Yeah, first they did Queen, King Louis.
1: The 14th,
0: the,
1: right?
0: The 16th.
1: The 16th.
0: And then his wife, Marie Antoinette, and then they did a lot of other roles, and then they just started cutting everybody's head off at the guillotine.
1: And enjoying it.
0: And yeah, so he briefly served with the army after that reign of terror. He was given his freedom. And he briefly served.
1: They were going to get him, which is why they sent him there.
0: Yeah.
1: But it ended right after he got there.
0: Yeah, because he was doing so much in the fighting. He became such a big hero.
1: And they laid false charges. You didn't get a day in court. And they just labeled it and said it and then cut your head off.
0: Yeah. So then he briefly served with the Army of the West. He was serving with the Army of the North. DeMoss was given leave in December 1794 to recover his health at Villers-Cotterêts, his adopted hometown in France. Fit for service in 1796, DeMoss ordered back to the Army of the Alps, not as its commander, but as second in command under General Francois Christopher Kellerman. Unhappy, DeMoss requested a transfer. Then in October 1796, he was sent to Italy to serve under General Napoleon Bonaparte. He fought under Bonaparte until the Treaty of Campo Formio. The peace settlement signed in October 1797 that followed France's victory over Austria. When Bonaparte led an expedition in Egypt in 1798, DeMoss served as commander-in-chief of the cavalry during the early stages of the French expedition. General DeMoss was a principal Republican who believed in the liberty and egalitarian ideals of the French Revolution. Napoleon grew increasingly aristocratic and desired absolute imperial rule.
1: He went from leader of the people's resistance to an aristocrat.
0: Yes.
1: Because he lived in a palace.
0: Yeah.
1: He had the money and he switched.
0: Yeah. He
1: That's what you have with progressives and socialists.
0: And elite.
1: Once they get in the head, they figure we're the ones.
0: Yeah.
1: And they change.
0: That's right. They say one thing, but when they get to that place of power, it's about them. Okay. He fought brilliantly alongside Napoleon during the Italian campaign, earning the nickname the Black Devil. From the enemies, Australian forces for his bravery and physical appearance and strength. DeMoss was described as muscular and 6 feet tall. His frizzy hair recalled the curls of the Greeks and the Romans. They described his face as something more than ebony, than bronze. He was also described as dark, very dark. So here he was in all his glory, appearance, strong. They had stories that he was so strong, he was able to hold on, lift himself up on a bar, the overhead bar where you pull yourself up, and hold a horse between his thighs. That's how strong and muscular he was.
1: But again, he was born of Haitian ancestry.
0: Yes, yes.
1: Because that was a French colony.
0: Well, Domingue, St. Domingue, is Haitian. That was a Haitian colony.
1: And so, was he mixed as well?
0: This is
1: the father.
0: This is the author's father.
1: Okay, he was mixed.
0: His father was a white
1: Frenchman
0: aristocrat.
1: But he came out dark like his mama.
0: Yeah, and his mama was a slave, a Haitian slave.
1: So you would have never known other than the texture of his hair.
0: And he took his mother's complexion. So he
1: and
0: was
1: probably
0: dark.
1: Some of the features.
0: Right.
1: Because they never discuss his features, but they discuss his color more than his features.
0: Yeah.
1: Otherwise, they would say thick nose, wide, you know.
0: Yeah, but he had a chiseled body. He was strong. He was muscular. He was forced to be reasoned with.
1: All right, we'll be back with the conclusion of this edition of Storytime with Gloria Jean. The fact, the behind the scenes, the reality of what became some of the greatest classics

0: in history. The Count of Monte Cristo, The Man in the Iron Mask, The Three Musketeers, written by a black Frenchman. Think about that.
1: Hi, Gardner.

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2: Well, Jason, I've got to tell you, you're pretty much everything this company is looking for in an entry-level candidate.
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1: To listen to, you can actually listen to those chapters. It may take an hour, may take 2 hours, but if you're doing nothing, just sitting around with your feet up, relaxing at the end of the evening, want to do something, you don't have to go surfing through the phone or listening to the news all the time. Just turn on YouTube and listen to the audio book, the first 10 chapters or so, and let's get into it. I'm gonna take a deeper dive into his mother and where she came from and what happens to his father once he returns.
2: But quickly, in looking at the background, how many people do you think have realized that have enjoyed that book or the movie version?
1: Mm-hmm.
2: There was a 1934 edition, black and white.
1: Right.
2: There was also a 1975 edition of the full movie.
1: Mm-hmm.
2: And they've made some since then.
1: Right.
2: But the emphasis is on the story. The stories never get into the background.
1: Oh, no. Mm-hmm.
2: Ever at all. Of who wrote this book, and I can see now by the exploits of the father where the son would get such vivid, but was the son military as well?
1: The author? No.
2: That's right. So he must have gotten those stories from his father.
1: He got those stories, and when his father died, he was a young boy. He was just a little boy, and he got a lot of the stories from his father. Also, he had the history of his grandfather, the Marquis, so and his family, so it was a family legacy that was passed down to the author. But I haven't done a whole lot about this author. So DeMoss also has a story to tell, and we'll take a look at who he really was and what his life was after his father's life and the characters that he bring to us. That you need to listen to these stories. It really gets you right on there.
2: Now,
1: right,
2: the Marquis, who was white,
1: right,
2: the father, father,
1: right,
2: raised him as an aristocrat, though.
1: Yeah, see, they owned plantations. They had these plantations, these sugar plantations, down there in what we call today the Virgin Islands. Dominique and Martinique and all those islands down there, they had sugar plantations, and they brought these workers in to work the plantation, which is where his mother's was. His father owned the plantation. His father's brother owned the plantation. So that was their business. And once he left and went to mainland France, because they were French colonies, he left and went to mainland France, and he actually sold his son into slavery, and in some accounts, his family, in order to get the money to afford to go there, and I guess whatever other documents you had to have to go there. And he sent for him, and he did bring him up as he claimed his title and his inheritance as the Marquis, and he sent for his son, and he brought him up also with the aristocratic training and education. And you know,
2: Gene says, listening to Miss Gloria started me thinking about all the Three Musketeer movies I saw in France.
1: Uh-huh.
2: They love the Three Musketeers in France. Yeah, that is in effect their very history.
1: Yeah, but there's some more recent versions of the Three Musketeers, and then they say something about Anna Fourth. I don't know what that's about, but anyhow, they're still out there. You can get them. You can watch them. It's good stuff.
2: All right. Thus endeth this edition. And you have part two,
1: yes,
2: next week.
1: Yes, part two.
2: We'll be looking forward to it.
0: News, sports, talk, and weather. And now, the Bill O'Reilly Update on News Talk KEYS.
3: 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Coming up next, the news with Mike Slater.
4: Thank you, Bill. It is Wednesday, October 14th, 2026. Here's what's happening today in America. Guilfoyle out. The Pope recovers. $3,000 to self-deport. And Peggy Flanagan's Wolf Clan name. That's all coming up. Then Bill is going to be here with your message of the day. But first, Gavin Newsom's ex-wife, Kimberly Guilfoyle,

0: is no longer the ambassador to Greece. In the first press conference of the brand new press secretary, she was asked about Guilfoyle, and the new press secretary said, "We have asked Ambassador Guilfoyle to resign. She has been a wonderful asset to the team, and we wish her well." There have been allegations of misconduct in her role over in Greece, culminating in a Trump donor who came forward with proof that she asked him for $100,000 to pay off her Amex bill, her American Express bill. She says that isn't true, and she will work to clear her name. The Pope had surgery to remove part of his right lung, which had a cancerous growth. The surgery went well. He's recovering, a 90-minute surgery in Rome. The hospital has a special suite of rooms for the Pope on the 10th floor of the hospital. A Department of Homeland Security official said that unaccompanied migrant children are being offered $3,000 to self-deport. These are for minors who are in government custody, are 14 years or older, and have no gang affiliation. That is who is eligible for the stipend. A spokesperson said Mark Wayne Mullen, he's the head of DHS, is leading efforts to rescue these children and stop their exploitation. Quote, "Many of the children who came across the border unaccompanied were allowed to be placed with sponsors who were smugglers and sex traffickers. Unlike the previous administration, President Trump and DHS take the responsibility to protect children seriously and will continue to work with federal, state, and local law enforcement to reunite children with their families. The previous administration let in as many as 560,000 unaccompanied minors." The lieutenant governor in Minnesota, Peggy Flanagan, she's running for Senate in Minnesota against Republican Michelle Tafoya. The race is surprisingly close for Minnesota. Tafoya may pull it out. Well, Peggy Flanagan wrote on Twitter that her Ojibwe name is Gizhiwiwaidamukwe, which means speaks in a loud and clear voice, woman. She says, "I'm going to be Minnesota's voice in the U.S. Senate, not Donald Trump's." Peggy Flanagan is a member of the White Earth Band of Native Americans. She also wears a hijab when talking to Somali migrants. I'm Mike Slater from the podcast Politics by Faith. Bill O'Reilly has your message of the day next.
1: 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Time now for the O'Reilly Update message of the day. On this Wednesday, I'm thinking about the 1960s. Back then, flower power was blooming in the USA. Instead of capitalism, folks would share the land. All would be groovy far out. Today, the radicals are back. Some people are actually voting for them. But it's a false promise. Freedom and capitalism will prevail no matter what happens in November. Can you dig it? The movement on the left is being driven by income inequality. The poor in America are susceptible to that pitch. Jealousy is part of it, but helplessness is too. On election day, many voters will be clueless about what's going on in the real world. They will buy the lie. As for economic equality, it's a grotesque fantasy. If the left had any effective policies, California wouldn't be the mess it's in, or New York, or Chicago, not to mention France, which is collapsing under the socialist economic governance. The only positive here is that the Mao brigades will soon evaporate, as all other radical movements in America have. The younger crew will hopefully wise up once they take on increased responsibilities, like kids. Short-term

0: forecast for the USA, turbulence. Long term, things will work out. I'm Bill O'Reilly. I approve the message by writing it. You can reach me, Bill at BillO'Reilly.com, Bill at BillO'Reilly.com, name in town if you wish to opine. Now let's go to the mail. Henriette Rodon. My mother told me when I was growing up, if you can't say anything good about someone, don't say anything at all. I venture to say that Paxton has not done anything compared to the Democrats Texas has now and in the past. Cornyn voted with the Democrats at least three times, if not more. And I've lived in Texas all my life. I'm 82 years old. Please don't run Texas down. Why would I run Texas down? I'm reporting on the election. Paxton is not a good candidate. That's the truth. If he were, he'd be ahead by 10, 15 points because Tallarico, and where was Tallarico? I'm not buying that he had the flu. His people could have texted that out. Are you buying that? Come on. David, concierge member. David, my crew will help Dave if he gets into trouble. Bill, your claim that Senator Cornyn opposed Trump's SAVE Act is incorrect. I searched YouTube and found several interviews and comments in which Senator Cornyn defended the SAVE Act. Look, I told you why Trump bailed on Cornyn. It's not my opinion. It's Trump's opinion that Cornyn did not help him the way the president wanted. That's it. Don't blame me. Warren Pierce, Beaver Creek, Colorado. Nice place. Good morning, Bill. 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Now the O'Reilly Update brings you something you might not know. 44 years ago today, President Ronald Reagan warned the nation of a growing threat to national security. The Commander-in-Chief delivered a major address from the Department of Justice where he launched the war on drugs. Here is the story. The federal government began banning substances like marijuana and cocaine in the early 20th century. On October 14, 1982, Ronald Reagan announced his plan to stop rising addiction rates. During his two terms in office, he tripled the law enforcement budget, hired 4,000 prosecutors, doubled the number of criminal prosecutions, and increased conviction rates. However, four decades later, America's drug crisis is worse than ever before. Here are the facts. In 1982, 7,000 Americans died from overdoses. That figure is now 100,000. Under the Reagan administration, 15% of adults had tried marijuana once in their lifetime. Today, that number is 70%. 21 million Americans smoke pot every day. In 2026, this year, 15% of adults say they're addicted to drugs. That's up from 8% in 1982. Half of all unemployed men in America abuse opioids. 70% of the homeless population uses heroin or fentanyl, nearly all of it coming across the southern border. The financial burden associated with addiction is staggering. Drug abuse costs taxpayers more than $600 billion every year on lost productivity, health care, premature death, car accidents, incarceration, on and on. And here's something else you might not know. As America's drug problem gets worse, many people want to make narcotics more accessible. 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
2: Breaking news this hour at Town Hall. I'm Bob Agnew in Washington. President Trump will be on the campaign trail today in two states ahead of the midterm elections.
3: Trump will start the day in Las Vegas before heading to Arizona for a rally in Bullhead City to promote GOP governor candidate Andy Biggs. The president will then head to Montana for a rally with congressional candidate Aaron Flint. Trump also plans to hold rallies in Kentucky, Kansas, and North Carolina ahead of the midterm elections. I'm Monica Nelson.
2: The president was on the campaign trail yesterday in Wasilla, Alaska, where he warned the residents there that if the Democrats should win the midterms, they'll be in real trouble.
4: They will destroy everything that we built. We've built something in Alaska as an example. That's nobody's ever seen anything like it. They will destroy it. They will terminate it. They'll terminate all the jobs, all the oil deals, all the everything that we've made. We've done things. I've done more for this state than any other state in the union.
2: New inflation numbers are out and have come in a little hotter than anticipated. The consumer price index for September rose to a 12-month rate of 3.7%. Wall Street analysts had been expecting it to come in at 3.6, so it was a little disappointing. Soaring energy prices are considered the main culprit. Gasoline prices up 9.1%. The crackdown on fraud continues as part of the administration's top priorities. As Willie Nelson reports, FBI agents searched a Baltimore nonprofit on Tuesday.
5: The FBI raided the office of Keys and Powers, a Baltimore nonprofit run by Mujahid Muhammad. Muhammad is an appointed member of the Baltimore City School Board. Agents found more than $4.7 million in government grants and $32 million in Medicaid payments with no reported employees on staff. Muhammad resigned from the school board hours after the search. Willie Nelson, Washington.
2: And you'll find more on these stories at townhall.com.
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1: Here's Rich Thompson now with the Midday Wall Street Business Report.
2: Inflation came in hotter than expected last month. The consumer price index rose 3.7% from a year ago, up 0.6% month over month. High gasoline prices played a major role in fueling the increase. Grocery store giant Kroger plans to lay off 3,000 corporate employees over the next 3 years. Kroger says it must adapt and take advantage of technology. Last month, Kroger laid out its AI plans, saying it will aim to improve the customer experience, make work easier for associates, and produce better business outcomes. The company employs about 409,000 workers. It has more than 2,700 stores nationwide. A reminder from Uncle Sam. The federal tax filing extension deadline hits tomorrow, Thursday, October 15th. For the Wall Street Business Report, I'm Rich Thomason.
1: You'll find breaking news and analysis at townhall.com. The Department of Homeland Security is admitting that ICE violated a New Jersey court order involving the processing of detainees.
3: New Jersey Congresswoman Ana Lilia Mejia says DHS is now confirming that ICE agents used the parking lot of the federal government's Roxbury warehouse to process 14 detainees in September in two separate incidents. There have been weeks of rumors about ICE activity at Roxbury, which DHS had been denying. The New Jersey Attorney General's office is investigating. I'm Sarah Lee Kessler.
1: The faculty at Cornell University starting debate today on a no-confidence resolution condemning the school's response to sexual violence. About 150 faculty members are reportedly in favor of the resolution. It comes after a group of male students were accused last month of sexually assaulting a woman at a fraternity house back in 2024. You'll find more of these stories at townhall.com. From Washington, I'm Bob.
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5: Here's your AccuWeather forecast. This afternoon, expect windy conditions with high humidity and intervals of sunshine reaching a high of 92. Tonight, it will be breezy in the evening, otherwise partly cloudy and humid with a low of 74. Tomorrow will be mostly sunny, breezy, and less humid with a high of 92. On Friday, anticipate partly sunny skies, windy conditions, cooler temperatures, and a possibility of a few showers with a high of 82. With your AccuWeather forecast, I'm meteorologist Joe Lundberg.
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0: Welcome back to the Ramsey Show in the Fairwinds Credit Union Studio. 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But it's in pre-sale starting today, called Building the Marriage You Want with the Scribbly Heart. And so it's my new branding there. I like it. I like it a lot. We argued about this cover a bunch in some of our creative meetings, and I really do like where the argument ended up. I think it's a good-looking cover.
1: So, well, and it matches the tattoo you have on your lower back, so there's that too.
0: Probably not.
1: Not really. Not really.
0: I didn't think so.
1: Doesn't have more.
0: Yeah, I doubt it, but yeah, there you go. I don't even know how to recover from that. So anyway, John did write a good book, in spite of his lack of sense. But yeah, oh my gosh. Yeah,
1: I'm
0: you want to check
1: book,
0: this
1: man.
0: Book out. There's a lot of great options we're throwing in with it, a lot of extras, about $100 worth, and you can get it all on sale right now at RamseySolutions.com. Nick is in Orlando. Hey, Nick, what's up?
2: Hi, Dave. Thanks for taking my call.
0: Sure. How can we help?
2: So I'm 27. I'm working a full-time job making $75.

0: $85,000 a year, and I also have a part-time job making $20 an hour.
1: Good for you.
0: And I'm working on baby step two, trying to pay off $25,000 in debt for what I have remaining.
1: Mm-hmm.
0: So my question is, I have a girlfriend. We've been together a year and a half, and we've been talking marriage pretty seriously. But there's some major things we don't align in. As far as budget goes, I obviously follow the baby steps and want to be very structured. She has said that she's comfortable living paycheck to paycheck and doesn't feel the need to save an emergency fund or for retirement because she struggles with several chronic diseases and doesn't feel like she's going to see 50. So she says, what's the point of saving in a 401k with money I'll never get to see? She's even said that she wants to move to Europe because she feels like going somewhere with socialized healthcare, she'll actually be able to afford to live and will have a better health outcome. And she really kind of feels like that because it has to do with her health and being able to live a decent life is not something she should have to compromise on as far as, you know, whether or not I want to go with her or not. And I'm just, you know, we've been fighting a lot lately, and that has a lot to do with it. And I love her. I want us to succeed. I love her family, but I'm not sure if there's a path forward that's healthy for us.
2: Nick, I don't think this is a conversation about money, brother. This is a conversation about you want to marry somebody and y'all create a unified joint life together. And she's being very clear is I don't want to create a new life with you. If you want to join me on the life that I feel like having, which is very 100% YOLO, then you're welcome to join me. Does that sound right?
0: Yeah.
2: Money, your budgeting differences is a symptom of a deeper issue, which is her saying, I don't, like, let me be honest with you, brother. Like, in my marriage, my wife was not as a Looney Tune as I was about not having a car payment and not having a mortgage. But my wife loved me and loved that she had a husband who wanted peace, and she said, I'm all in on that. And so you get what I'm saying? She was my wife was more interested in us building a thing together than her getting her way and me getting mine. And then come the budgeting principles and the baby steps and flung all that stuff. But right now you have somebody who is, I have a chronic disease. I've already projected in the future. I'm going to die young. So I'm going to live completely responsibility free. I'm going to spend everything I got. I'm going to live paycheck to paycheck, come what may. And I want someone else to take care of it whenever I get struck by lightning. So be it. And if you want to be a part of that chaos, then fine. And that's not a marriage. That's you hopping onto somebody else's roller coaster.
1: Yeah. So Nick, my old pastor that passed away several years ago, when he and his wife got married, you know, when the dinosaurs roamed the earth a million years ago, he used to tell the story over and over and over from the pulpit that they didn't have two nickels to rub together. And they got married at like 18, 19 years old, right? Back in the day, you know. But he used to tell the story over and over and over again that she said, I don't care if I have to live in a tent, I'm going with you. That's the exact opposite of your girlfriend.
0: Yeah. What she said to me last night was, I can either go with her, lose her to dying in America, or lose her to she's going to move on her own.
1: Yeah, I mean, I'm sorry that she's ill, but there's another thing in this. The spirit of Eeyore has gotten a hold of her. I mean, it's like, oh, everything's so bad. Thank God it's Friday. You know, and that's the YOLO thing coming out, but it's all negative.
2: Because I know some people who are...
1: I mean, there's a YOLO thing that's kind of positive. It's like, wee-hee, I'm going to party, right? Yeah. That's YOLO, but this is YOLO. Like, I'm going to die tomorrow, so I just got to go ahead and party now.
2: And I know some folks with some lifelong disabilities. I know folks with serious chronic health issues who has the exact opposite outlook, which is I'm gonna fight this thing. I'm gonna plant my heels in the ground, and you and me are doing life together, and we're gonna plan for the next 50 years.
1: We're gonna live it up, baby.
2: Yeah, we are.
1: We're gonna live it up and live it up together.
2: You and me versus the world.
1: Aim together. Yeah. So Nick, I think she told you last night what's happening here.
2: Yeah. I think she broke

0: Woke up with you last night, Nick.
1: Yeah, might have been. I mean, that's my real struggle is, you know, I want to find the point of, so I understand, you know, she's dealing with a lot of mental issues going on with this. She's been there since nine.
2: She's facing a lot of different things, and she's asking you to face it with her, but only on her terms, not on our terms. And so this is not, by John's definition, this is not a unified approach to life. This is you being a puppy following along, doing what you're told.
0: And you can be her great friend, and you can support her and write her letters and stuff, but this isn't the recipe for a ride-or-die marriage.
2: No. I'm sorry.
0: Yeah, God, it breaks my heart. And you said something powerful, brother. You like her family. You like the idea of building a world with her. And that means not only are you going to have to grieve this breakup, but you're going to have to grieve the picture. You had made plans, man, and grieving future plans is hard. It's hard, man. So I'm with you. I'm heartbroken for you.
2: Yeah, coming to the realization that what you were dreaming about is not going to occur.
0: Right. Right.
2: Ouch.
0: Yeah.
2: Sorry. Whew. Angela's in Kansas City. Hi, Angela. How are you?
3: I'm good. How are you?
2: Better than I deserve. What's up?
3: Well, my husband and I are comfortable. I know you deal with in-law questions a lot, so I'm glad I'm talking to you and John. We are contemplating paying the $500 to get my father-in-law a will to make sure we are not included in it, because we don't want to deal with the hassle and the stress that is going to come with it. So my father-in-law just turned 62.
2: Why is there hassle and stress?
3: He has lived his whole life not planning for the future. He does not have retirement. He believes that Social Security will pay for his bills and his retirement, even though he did not even...
2: All right, tell you what. Hang on. I'm bumped into a commercial here. I'm going to come back and hear the rest of this story.
0: I can't. I've got to hear this one.

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3: Mr. Rubin, sir, what a day.
4: What happened, Jesse?
3: It all started when we got a call here at Cole Air from Mrs. Quigley.
4: What was wrong?
3: AC blowing hot.
4: Is Mrs. Quigley part of our Cool Air Comfort Club family?
3: She is. So I had to get over there as quick as I could.
4: Naturally.
3: Turns out it wasn't just Mrs. Quigley who was suffering in the heat.
4: Really?
3: Oh no. Mrs. Quigley also has a dog, three cats, a brand new kitten, some kind of reptile. He seemed

0: fine, actually.
1: Wait.
0: There was also a hamster, a few goldfish, I'm not 100% sure, but I think there might have been a hedgehog.
1: But Jesse.
0: Plus a guinea pig, a pet rock from the 70s, 5 parakeets.
1: Jesse, hold on.
0: And they were all stuck in this terrible heat until I could get into the attic and get the AC working again. Another win for Colair.
2: Call Colair because we can.
1: Jesse, I need you to rewind a bit.
0: Of course, Mr. Rubin, sir. What was it you wanted to say?
1: There was a kitten.
3: License number 126984C.
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6: Keys,

0: All right, we're talking with Angela in Kansas City. Her father-in-law has chaos, and she wants to pay for a will so that she and her husband, his son, are excluded from the chaos. That's what we learned so far. And you said he's 62, Angela?
1: He just turned 62, yes. So he is getting ready for retirement.
0: Okay.
1: That he never set up.
0: Mm-hmm. So what is it you're trying to avoid?
1: Well, I've done some research. My understanding is that most debt, or maybe all debt, does not go to your children.
0: Correct. None does.
1: Okay.
0: Zero.
1: And the other part of the hassle is we all know that true colors come out at either a wedding or a funeral. And he has many children, half of which really struggle with addiction. And we know that when that day comes, because he is divorced, he is single, it will be just absolute chaos with them trying to get what they feel is much. I don't think they fully understand how much debt he's in. And my husband is the oldest child. So while a lot of burden falls on him, we want no part of it. We already know that we're going to have to pay for his funeral when that day comes, which we're going to do.
0: The children all want to split up nothing?
1: I'm not convinced that they understand how, like, he did buy a house like 5 years ago. He has not worked the past 3 months. There is no retirement. There is no life insurance. There is no 401k. There's nothing. And I don't know they fully grasp that. But also,
0: how long have you been married?
1: 15 years.
0: Okay. And there's how many brothers and sisters that are in this dysfunctional mess?
1: My husband is the oldest of six.
0: Okay.
2: All right. I have a feeling y'all are going to be in it regardless.
1: Yes. Yeah. And I just, what can we do to pull ourselves away as much as we can? He did have a very big health scare, which caused my husband to ask these questions of, hey, do you even have a will? Like, I know he's been very blunt about he doesn't pay taxes, but he thinks Social Security will cover him when he does want to retire. So that's a losing battle of us even trying to help with that.
2: How is he going to retire?
0: He's not.
1: He still believes that Social Security will be sending a monthly check to him.
0: But it's not enough to eat on.
1: Okay. Correct.
0: But that's irrelevant. Okay. Well, I mean, if you guys just want to completely stiff arm and distance yourself from it, a will doesn't necessarily do that. If you pay for the will, you don't get to dictate what's in the will.
1: We're hoping that we have, you know, a semi-good enough relationship that we can say, hey, if we're fronting the money and we're agreeing to pay for, you know, we want to put in there, this is not our problem. And I think he would agree to that.
0: You're going to appoint one of the crazies as the executor?
1: No, that's a terrible idea, too. But I think it would just

0: So how, like, you know, like his house, I'm assuming the bank would come take that. The bank would take his truck. The bank would, like, he has random toys. Like, basically, does the bank just come in and take it all?
1: Yeah.
0: And
1: yeah.
0: So it basically won't be our problem anyway.
1: Right.
0: But
2: just stand back and watch it burn down.
3: And the chances of one of the six suing y'all is high. They're going to think y'all,
2: if you're involved,
3: you did something nefarious, or you took, I mean.
0: Even if we put in that we don't want any part, so they would try to do that if we purposely excluded ourselves.
2: Yeah, they could.
3: Yeah.
2: They could say, you know, they cleaned out dad's accounts, and then they had this will cooked up that says.
0: Oh, yeah, there are no accounts. There's nothing.
2: I know, but that doesn't mean they won't say that. People can say anything in a lawsuit.
0: That's
2: you don't have
0: true.
2: To have a basis for a lawsuit. You can just sue. That's why there's these, that's why lawyers are scum sucking bottom feeders. So
3: some of them are great.
2: Most of them, but anyway, yeah. The I mean, it's just it's there's yeah. I think the best thing you could do is it's not you. You got to stay out of it. You're gonna stir up trouble if you open your mouth. So
0: yeah.
2: I would just send him in with his crazy family and say, "Hey everybody, happy Thanksgiving. When dad dies, he's broke. You guys are gonna have to figure it out. We're not gonna do anything."
0: And they've had a 3 months ago when he had that health scare, they had that brief conversation of, "Well, what are you gonna do?" And they turned to my husband asking that question.
2: And the answer is nothing. Nothing.
0: Yes. And not that they know details, but like we are almost done with baby step two.
2: Doesn't
0: like they
2: matter.
0: Know we're
2: doesn't
0: doing.
2: Matter. Doesn't matter. None of nothing. Your finances don't matter. It's none of your business. You can't do anything. I'm not doing anything. This is your problem, his problem. I'm not going to do a thing. And your husband just needs to firmly say that. He does not need to take the oldest child role of I'm responsible and I'm going to care for everyone and bull crap.
3: There's nothing to care with.
2: Yeah, the bottom line is this is going to be a thankless job to send death certificates to banks that have money owed to them and say the guy's not going to pay you. He died with no money, and try to convince his drug induced family, his siblings, that they're not getting anything because they thought daddy had something and now they think he stole it. So the more involved you get, the more screwed up it's going to be for y'all. The best thing you can do is what you said. I don't want nothing to do with this, and I wouldn't even be involved in the will. I'd just say, you know, Dad, you ought to get a will, and you ought to appoint Bobby Sue as the executor.
0: Yeah.
2: Just have some fun with it.
3: Yeah, or his
2: turn
3: buddy,
2: it over to one of the other kids,
3: one of his old buddies, to be the executor.
2: Oh,
3: let
2: God.
3: Them deal with it.
2: Yeah, anybody wants the job. We don't want the job. We don't want anything to do with this.
0: Right, and that would be hard. We wouldn't want to put that job on someone that we do that is a good person or care about, because it's a lose-lose either way.
2: Yeah, that's what I'm saying. But
3: and also, what are the chances that when this thing finally comes to and there's a family meeting, that they all go, "Oh, okay." Like, how much of this are you projecting out into the future and trying to drag it into the present and solve it today because you're mad?
0: Yeah. Well, I think it shed some light when it happened, because they did say, "Well, what are we supposed to do?" Like, that's, you know, we already got a glimpse of it. So I feel like my job is to help my husband, is to be proactive, but you're absolutely right. I cannot lead this. And my husband has been very firm for many years about certain things, but we thought, okay, what else can we do that's proactive to help our peace of mind?
2: So who said, what are we going to do if he dies?
0: The three that struggle with addiction.
2: Okay. Call all three of them and tell them. Your husband needs to call all three of his brothers and sisters that struggle with addiction and say, "Hey, heads up. I'm not going to be involved when dad dies, and he's 100% broke."
0: Yeah.
2: You need to know this. So that means you need to get your crap together.
3: And they may not hear you, but at least you can point back to, "Remember when I called
2: you
3: on this
2: this in, you know," and follow it up with an email if you want.
3: So it's in writing. Yeah.
2: Heads up. Dad's broke, and I'm not going to be involved with any of it, any money stuff when he dies. I'll always love you, and you're always welcome. I'll always buy you a meal, but you're not going to get any money from his estate because there's not any money in his estate, and I'm not going to be involved. Don't call me.
3: And maybe he can write and say, "Hey, after the conversation we had 3 months ago, it's been on my heart, so I looked into it, just so y'all know."
2: Yeah.
3: And that way he's just responding to a conversation that they've already started with him.
2: Yeah, that's a good idea.
0: Right. Okay.
2: Yeah. But just real simple. I wouldn't try to do a will that has your name anywhere in it.

0: I would leave it alone.
1: Because yeah. Okay.
0: I appreciate your efforts. You're taking a stab at fixing stuff that's been broken for 30 years.
1: Oh, yeah, absolutely.
0: And a single document is not going to do that.
1: Okay, and tax. So also taxes do not fall to children, nothing like
0: nothing
1: that.
0: Nothing follows you. Zero.
1: Oh.
0: Okay. Your husband's name is not on any of his dad's stuff, right?
1: Absolutely not. He asked right, for that over right. the last 15 years plus, okay. and he was yeah. firm on no the whole time.
0: So I was in a situation not long ago where the 80-year-old passed away renting an apartment with $100 worth of furniture, and they owed $60,000 in credit card debt. Okay? You know what the credit card company's got? Nothing. They got a death certificate that said they died, and there's no money. And there's not a thing they can do about it, because they loaned an 80-year-old $60,000 who lived in an apartment and was broke. They deserve to lose their butt.

0: Hey, George Camel here. 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
0: If you're going to leave it alone 4 or 5 years, you might use some or all of it in an S&P 500. 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It's what you put in. 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So even if it got a great rate of return, it's not going to be a lot of growth because it's not a long period of time. 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On $20,000 does not buy you a house. 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Eric is in Phoenix. Hey, Eric, what's up?
2: Hey, how's it going?
0: Better than I deserve. What's up?
2: Just calling

0: asking how to reduce my credit card debt, consolidate my credit card debt, I guess is the proper way.
1: Okay, how much credit card debt do you have?
0: About 27,000.
1: How many cards?
0: 5.
1: Okay. And what do you make a year?
0: 42,000.
1: Doing what?
0: I'm a special education teacher.
1: How old are you?
0: 37.
1: Okay. Are you married?
0: I am not.
1: Okay. What's your side hustle?
0: Uber. I do Uber on the side.
1: Okay. All right. Well, what you're looking for is a hack, thinking that the interest rate is what's keeping you in debt, and sadly, it's not. You don't need to save $200 in interest. You need $27,000 and make this go away.
0: Yes, I do.
1: that's the answer. That's the hack, right? And so I'm going to immediately say, how can I cut lifestyle and how can I increase my income better than Uber? Special ed teacher, it occurs to me, you probably have some pretty serious mentoring or tutoring possibilities at $50 an hour.
0: Most likely, yes.
1: Instead of Uber. And you're going to make a lot more money and not wear out your car.
2: You could load up Saturdays and Sunday afternoons and make a killing, brother.
1: No, every afternoon after school.
2: Really helping out families.
1: And really be a huge help.
2: Yeah.
1: Because you have the academic capacity and apparently the emotional capacity to work with people in very difficult situations. That is a gift.
0: Oh, thank you.
1: Yeah, it is.
0: Yeah, I mean
1: you're a prize. And if a family is dealing with a special needs situation and you can go in and tutor/mentor/give that family some rest, and it's a family of means and they pay you $50 an hour and you agree to help the young student so many hours a week, you could build a tremendous business. You might make more doing that than in your day job.
0: That would be pretty amazing.
1: Yeah, but you're going to have to go get that business. I mean, you're building a business here.
0: Right, for sure.
1: Yeah, but so here's the thing. What's your smallest credit card debt?
0: 2,000.
1: Okay. So what I'm kind of thinking is between cutting some of your spending and getting on an every dollar budget and drastically income, you could pay that off in 1 month.
0: Oh, really?
1: Yeah. And then when you don't have that payment anymore, we roll that payment and any other money we can squeeze out of our new income and our old income and throw it at the next one. What's the next smallest one?
0: The next smallest one is like 4,000.
1: Okay. So let's pretend that between tightening down the budget, and I don't think you got tons of room in your budget, okay? But do you have other debt other than this credit card? Credit cards? Like a car?
0: I have a little bit of medical debt, a couple thousand.
1: Okay, what about car?
0: Car, no, I just own it.
1: Good. Student loan?
0: Nope.
1: Good. Okay, cool. All right, so what I want you to do is take all of your debts, the medical and the credit cards, and list them smallest to largest. And I want you to increase your income and decrease your outgo to the tune of at least $2,000 a month net between those two things. 2,000 divided into 27 is 14 months, you're done.
0: 14 months, that would be amazing.
1: 27,000 divided by $2,000 a month, that's what I did.
2: And bro, you're going to collapse, you're going to be tired.
1: I want you to be tired. You have no life.
0: Right.
1: But you're getting your freedom. You're fighting for your freedom.
0: That's right, yeah. I really need the freedom.
2: And listen, can I
0: feel like it's...
1: Oh, it's killing.
0: Yeah, go ahead.
2: Can I raise you one?
0: Yeah, it is killing me.
2: When I was a high school teacher, I was in a co-taught classroom, which means I had special learners in my class too. So I know exactly what you're working through, okay? And how tiring it is at the end of the day. And I ended up leaving my apartment because it was so expensive. And for 1 year, I went and rented a room in a buddy's parents' house because I was so sick of owing money. And so it depends on how much you can anger and rage and frustration and just...

0: you can get
1: against this debt.
0: Get pissed off at the debt.
1: And then I coached in the evenings and on the weekends and in the morning, and I took on a third sport because it came with a stipend. But you just got to work and work and work. And 1 year of giving that all up to just get after this debt, dude, it was awesome. It was over.
0: And I've been doing this. Wow. I've been doing what I do on this microphone a long time. And here's what I know after talking to you for a few minutes. I think you're going to do it.
1: I think you're going to do it in 12, not 14.
0: I think you're the guy. I mean, because I can tell when people are like wishing but you're over this. You're sick and tired of being sick and tired. And that's when things change in people's lives.
1: That's right.
0: And I can hear it right down under your voice. It's down there.
1: I'm done with it. And I'm 37. I'm ready to be free. And don't consolidate this.
0: No, there's no hack.
1: Yeah.
0: The hack is get rid of it.
1: Put them in order, smallest to largest, and just pay off the smallest one and keep rolling it and rolling it and rolling it.
0: And make sure when you get off the phone, you get all those credit cards out and chop them up if you haven't. Have a ceremony this afternoon. A plastectomy.
1: A prelude to freedom, let's call it that.
0: Yeah. A plastectomy, plastic surgery today. Chop, chop, chop, chop, chop, chop, chop, chop. Right there, just like that. It's going to be so much fun. Eric, I'm going to send you a copy of the book, The Total Money Makeover. At this stage, 15 million people have read it and followed those steps to do exactly what I taught you to do. And we're also going to hook you up with Every Dollar, our budgeting app that will hold your hand and coach you through this process and show you how to get out of debt. And you're not just getting out of debt for freedom, you're getting out of debt so that you can become wealthy and outrageously generous, because that's who Eric is.

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2: 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Local game warden was cool, though. 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No harm, no foul. College buddies thought Dad deserved a cool nickname. His name was Tom, and Buona came from the old TV show Tarzan. So, Buona Tom, savage hunter. Smart man, great dad. I miss him. Anyway, when you need heating or cooling help, daylight, twilight, even after midnight, call Tommy Cool. High four. 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
1: Political ad paid for by the Elect Michael Miller campaign. Keys.

0: Jill is in Denver. Hi, Jill. How are you?
1: Good. How are you?
0: Better than I deserve. What's up?
1: Thank you so much for taking my call. I'm really excited to hear your feedback and John's as well. So my husband and I were gifted 1/4 of the ownership of a 680-acre ranch in Colorado. And the other three people who are his parents, or like parties, who are his parents, his uncle and his little brother, would really like to sell it. And we would like to possibly keep it. But we do not have the ability to buy them out. How do we navigate the situation peacefully so that, I don't know if they're never going to be hurt, but just there's peace in our family.
0: Okay, so the land is worth what? How much is it worth?
1: I am actually not sure, but it is on prime hunting land. I'm thinking over $1 million, but it's also part of a land trust for like, and it, so it's got a cabin on it, but it's also has hunting. It's like prime hunting.
2: I can almost guarantee you it's worth way, way, way, way more than $1 million.
0: Well, if it's in a land trust, you're saying it can't be built on. It's in a wildlife
1: trust.
2: Okay, okay.
0: It can't be developed.
2: Yes. A conservation.
0: Yeah, conservation trust. Okay.
1: Yes, it's a conservation trust.
0: So it's worth more than $1 million, but not much. Okay.
1: Yeah. And Grandpa is still alive. And he's
0: already deeded it to everybody.
1: Yes. And he did it that way, I think, to make it very difficult to sell. My husband is really fundamental, and so he wants to keep it. But there's a cabin.
0: The question you asked was, how do we navigate this and keep the peace?
1: Yeah. Okay.
0: Well, to start with, the first thing you do is you and your husband write a letter to his grandfather of gratitude for a 1/4 ownership and a beautiful piece of ground. Okay?
1: Okay.
0: And then the second thing is that you respect other people's right to sell what they own. It's not yours.
1: Okay. Right.
0: Let's pretend it was the next door neighbor that put up a piece of ground for sale. You have no entitlement to that whatsoever. It's not yours.
2: You can be sad that someone's going to build on it, but
0: you could be sad the next door neighbor's selling it, but they don't have to sell it to you, and they don't have to not sell it because you want it. So is there any problem with parceling this out and you guys take 150 acres or 175 acres?
1: Truthfully, I am not sure. We keep having the idea, and it just goes like around and around of like, well, we could sell it and use the money for vacations. So I don't know. That's a great question, though, that I can ask.
0: If your husband wants to keep 100, keep his fourth, parcel it out into fourths and deed that to your husband and let them sell off their other portion.
1: Okay.
0: Because you don't have the money to buy it, right?
1: Definitely not.
0: Okay.
2: And unless I'm wrong here, Dave, the other three can't sell without your husband's signature.
0: Yeah, well, they can go to court, though, and they have the 3/4. I assume this is equal shares, right?
1: So you
0: have 25% of the vote.
2: Oh, okay.
0: The 75% can outvote you, and if you don't go along with it, they'll go to court, and the judge will make you sign it. Yeah. Yeah, because you're in a partnership, and you're in a minority interest in a partnership. So, and I'm sure there is no partnership documents. Grandpa wasn't that bright.
1: I don't know. He might. He's

0: been fairly successful business-wise. And
1: is, well, is, did you guys, were you guys, when did you learn about this?
0: We, so I'm only 26 and my husband is 27, and we learned about it, I think, when he was probably 21, like in college. Just
1: but it wasn't, very, when was it deeded?
0: I'm unsure. I'm unsure.
1: Do you know what it was deeded to?
0: Behind.
1: Was it deeded to an LLC, a corporation, a partnership name, or to four individuals?
0: I think probably four individuals is my guess.
1: Okay. Well, that by definition, first, your grandfather, like, his grandfather is not sophisticated then.
0: Okay.
1: Okay, so we can table that idea because that's a mess. And unless those four individuals have written documentation on how this partnership is governed according to voting and so forth, and I'm guessing that piece of that partnership documentation is not in place because it doesn't sound like we're dealing with that. So anyway, the first thing is gratitude. The second thing is don't have entitlement.
0: Okay.
1: And then you can't be mad at the other parties for doing what they want to do with their stuff.
0: Yeah.
1: When you have gratitude and no entitlement.
0: Yeah.
1: It's sad. It's not what you would like to have happen, but you didn't, you just hit the DNA lottery is the only reason you got the 175 acres. You didn't do anything to earn it.
0: That's true. I appreciate that.
1: Yeah, I mean, what that does when I put that in my heart, if I'm you, is it gives me a lot of peace towards the other people. The reason you get mad at the other people is if you feel entitled.
0: I think there's not like an anger. I like the idea of if they could sell it and we could keep it, but I think my husband and I are willing to part if it was to a point where everybody else outvoted us and we didn't want to be the one against.
1: You're not. Well, you're not holding them up if they sell 400 acres and you keep 170. You're okay. One fourth. You're 1/4 number of acres, and then they sell the other part. You just have a different neighbor than you had.
0: Okay.
1: And you got 150 acres to hunt on. That's a lot. Or sell the whole thing, take some money, go do with it what you want to do with it. But either one's okay with me. But you ask a really good question.
2: It's a great question.
1: When you started this, and it was, how can we do this? How can we navigate this and not cause problems? Okay? And so the not cause problems thing is, we respect your right to sell. We don't want to sell. So let's talk about parceling it off and how we can design the property line in such a way that you end up with some property you can actually sell. I don't want to take all the road frontage or something. We'll take our little share of the road frontage, and we'll take, let a surveyor go out there and divide 680 by 4, and we can lay this out, and we'll keep our acreage, and you guys sell the rest of it, and we understand. We wish it would stay in the family. We kind of romantic about it. But,
2: and they'll probably say, by parceling it out, we're all going to make less money because we're going to have less of a bigger chunk of land to sell. And you can say, yeah. And so I think the question underneath it is, how do we do this and not have hard feelings? I don't know that you can do this because y'all want different things. And hard feelings are okay, but let's keep them in their proper place. And like you said, let's treat each other with respect and kindness. They need to respect the fact that y'all don't want to sell, and you respect the fact that they do want to sell. And we'll go from there.
1: Well, if they feel grateful and not entitled, then they shouldn't have an issue with parceling it off.
2: Sure.
1: And if you feel grateful and not entitled, then you shouldn't have an issue with them selling their portion.
2: You got 175 free acres of prime hunting land. That's I would take that today, right? I would take it today.
1: You don't want it? Sign me up.
2: That's right. That's right.
1: I'll go through the hassle of parceling it out. I promise you. Yeah. So, and I think also it's probably a good idea to put a valuation on this that's accurate.
2: Yeah, get real numbers.
1: Have some instead of this vague thing of. Because what we do know from this conversation is 680 acres is not making it one more generation.
2: Mm.
1: Your kids, your brother-in-law's kids, are not going to end up with 680 acres because somebody in this bunch is going to break this up.
2: Yeah.
1: So we're pretty sure this is not going to hang on. Since you don't have the money to buy them out, and you don't, then there you are.
2: But you stuck your finger in the air and you came up with $1 million, maybe it's only worth $600,000. Maybe it's worth $5 million. Who knows?
1: Yeah.
2: Get some real numbers so y'all all know what you're dealing with here.
1: Yeah. And it's really interesting.

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3: Well, going into our Wednesday afternoon, things are looking pretty toasty out there once again with daytime highs into the 90s. We are tracking our next cold front by Friday. We'll take a look at what to expect coming up in that full forecast.
4: I'm Jacob Daniels, and more than 2,600 traffic stops on Highway 361 in just 1 month. Coming up, what DPS troopers are catching.
5: Neighbors along Ocean Drive say their peace is being disrupted by short-term rentals. But the city says without enforcement, new rules won't matter. I'm Drew Bishop on Ocean Drive with the latest.
6: Good afternoon, and thanks for joining us on Chris 6 News. I'm Stephanie Molina.
3: Well, hey there, Coastal Bend, and happy Wednesday. Taking a look at our weather headlines, you can see we're dealing with partly cloudy skies and daytime highs up into the 90s, but feels like temperatures off towards those triple digits this afternoon. Also a bit of a breeze to go along with that forecast with peak gusts around 25 to 30 miles an hour, but the big weather story going to be that cold front on the way as we're heading into Friday. That's going to bring a cooler and drier weekend to South Texas. Here's a look at our Wednesday forecast, and like I mentioned, plenty of heat and humidity to go around, chasing about 93 for our daytime high here in Corpus Christi with a decent breeze to go along with it. Want to find ways to stay cool with those feels like temperatures getting even warmer than that. That's thanks to the dew point still hanging on to that oppressive category right now. As we're heading in towards tomorrow, that's where they're expected to start dropping down through the very humid and humid category, but rapidly dropping by Friday with the arrival of that cold front. That takes us down into the 50s, if not the 40s for dew points this weekend before we start to see that humidity climb once again heading into the start of next week with a potential rain chance.
5: Hey everyone, I'm Drew Bishop, and short-term rentals have become a headache for Ocean Drive neighbors. Now the city has pledged to take action, but without enforcement, will it change the situation?
7: Those who came to council on Tuesday brought binders and video evidence of how short-term rentals have disrupted their way of life.
8: To show you what we see happening around the short-term rentals around our neighborhood.
7: Tuesday's briefing still featured city staff suggesting potential changes to the short-term rental rules, like noise monitoring, parking standards, and zoning changes. But with no pattern of enforcing the rules.
9: Has he gotten any citations ever?
10: Not that I recall for short-term rentals, no.
7: Any changes to the short-term rental rules could struggle to address the complaints. The committee who is reviewing short-term rental rules will return to City Council on November 10th with their suggested changes.
11: One good thing that has come out of this is that this is how united the neighborhood.
7: Reporting for Chris 6 News, I'm Drew Bishop.
4: I'm your Padre Island neighborhood news reporter, Jacob Daniels, and I told you DPS was increasing their patrols on Highway 361 after

0: Three people died on that same stretch of road in 1 week. Now we're getting a look at what those patrols are turning up.
1: Allison Wesley drove Highway 361 every morning this summer for her beach crew job and witnessed the highway before the increase in enforcement.
2: 4th of July was really terrible. It was all backed up. There were wrecks every corner.
1: After three fatal crashes in 1 week, DPS flooded Highway 361 with troopers, and in the first month alone, they made 2,648 traffic stops, with more than half for speeding. And at the same time, TxDOT lowered the speed limit from 60 to 50 miles per hour.
2: Driving on the road obviously goes a lot slower. It feels like a lot longer of a road, but I think it is a lot safer because you're going slower, you're going to be more aware.
1: Many island residents say the lower speed limit takes some getting used to, but they believe it fits the pace of life here.
3: I think it's a problem for people that are always in a rush, but this is the island, and that kind of sets the tone for me. You know, we're kind of laid back, not in a big hurry.
1: While troopers patrol the road today, the long-term fix is still years away, with TxDOT planning to widen the highway and add a raised median. For some drivers, the slower speed limit isn't just about enforcement. They see it as an effort to prevent another tragedy.
0: On this part of Highway 361, slowing down is now becoming part of everyday life. And drivers are saying that trade is worth making. Reporting on Padre Island, I'm Jake Daniels for Chris 6 News.
4: Del Mar College student pastry chefs are getting ready to rise to the challenge again. I'm Jada Strayer, catching up with them before they head to the World Food Championship in Indianapolis.
5: Just weeks ago, Del Mar College students competed at the Texas Food Championship right here in Corpus Christi. Now, five of them are heading to Indianapolis to take on the world's best, with two teams representing Del Mar in desserts and burgers.
6: I scored a 98.7 out of 100. I made a lemon olive oil cake with blueberry compote, lemon curd, obsession creme, and then I had like a nice malt chard on top to like elevate it a little bit.
5: That dessert earned the 19-year-old first place in her category and a golden ticket to the World Championships. She chose fellow baking and pastry student Annie Rodriguez to join her team.
7: I feel really lucky. I feel like even now I can try like to be even better and help out Ayana. Like that's just my whole goal, is to try to like make her plates, elevate her plates more, and take off some of that stress.
5: The two are now preparing to face professional chefs who have spent years perfecting their craft. And while they're excited for the opportunity, they know they'll have to bring their very best.
7: This is both our first times going against actual like professionals. I think we're super excited to show what we have. Really proud of like how far we've gotten.
5: The students have been balancing classes, midterms, and assignments while preparing for the competition. Ayana and Annie say they spend more than 60 hours a week in the kitchen working to perfect their dishes. But they're not the only ones putting in the work. Three more Del Mar students will compete in the burger category, giving the college two teams on the world stage. Annie and Ayana say the competition is the main course, but they're just as excited to see the seasons up in the Midwest.
7: We're very excited to witness under 80 degrees.
6: And hopefully like actual fall, orange leaves, no humidity.
5: Cool temperatures or not, both Annie and Ayana will be bringing the heat to Indianapolis. Ayana is hoping to take the cake again, earning another golden ticket, which would put her back at the World Food Championship next year, but this time with more time to prepare. Reporting from Del Mar, I'm Jada Strayer for Chris 6 News.
8: Governor Greg Abbott says the Permian Basin is helping drive Texas' economy and will continue to play a big role in the state's future. Abbott was in Odessa Tuesday for the University Lands Energy Forum, where he praised the region's oil and gas industry. He also talked about preparing the next generation of workers, saying he wants more job training opportunities available while students are still in high school.
9: We've recommitted to that, expanding high school-based programs to make sure that students who want to go down a pathway of high school trained job that is a high-paying job also will have the ability to do so.
8: Abbott also pushed for lower property taxes, saying Texans should get a vote before they're increased. And he says the state should take on more of the cost funding public schools instead of relying so heavily on homeowners' property taxes.
10: Well, there's some good news for families who visit Antonio E. Garcia Park in Corpus Christi. A new shade structure could soon be coming to the playground to help kids and families cool off while they play. City Council accepted a donation of more than $11,000 from the Rotary Club of West Corpus Christi on Tuesday. That money will go towards designing the structure. Construction could cost between $50,000 and $150,000, so the city is still looking for additional funding. The design is expected to be finished by February of next year.

0: Well, Corpus Christi firefighters will soon have a safer work environment thanks to more than $780,000 in federal funding. City Council approved the grant Tuesday to install new exhaust removal systems at 13 fire stations. The systems will help protect firefighters from harmful diesel fumes by removing exhaust directly from the fire trucks. And the good news, they'll automatically disconnect when crews head out to an emergency. Installation will happen in phases and is expected to take about 20 weeks.
1: They're one of the most popular products at H-E-B. I'm talking about their buttered tortillas. I'm Clara Benitez Cortez, and for Hispanic Heritage Month, I got an inside look on how they make them every single day.
2: Here is where the magic happens. 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
3: It's a process that is just so simple.
2: Keeps the flow going so that they don't get stuck in the conveyor process as they cook.
3: And they are a South Texas staple.
1: Right now we're working on the flour. We have to work on the butter first because they're the most sought after product.
3: But to understand the importance of the flour tortilla in Corpus Christi.
2: Roll them out over here, right? You see, she's going to put them on the conveyor. They go through, flatten it out, really roll it out for us, and then they go through the cooking process.
3: We have to go back thousands of years. The flour tortilla in South Texas dates back to the late 1500s when Spanish colonizers made their way to Mexico with wheat seeds as part of their effort to bring their European diets to the Americas. Northern Mexico's climate is known to be dry and hot, and wheat proved to be the ultimate crop to withstand that climate year-round, slowly making the flour tortilla a staple in homes all over northern Mexico, including right here in the Coastal Bend.
4: All right, so I'm going to drop some tortillas, and so we have to put on our hairnet because safety first.
5: All right.
4: Looking good.
3: Well, all you need to make flour tortillas is flour, salt, lard, and water. 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Buttered, protein, wheat, southwestern, and mitad y mitad, which is mix of corn and flour.
2: So if you're eating something in Houston or in Austin, it's basically made here in Corpus Christi.
6: That's right. I know a lot of people don't know that. We were super excited to have that here in our hometown.
3: Lucky for us, the Hispanic culture is deeply rooted in our city and state. 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
1: Now, H-E-B tells me they sell about 500 to 600 packets of tortillas every single day. And that's just one location, the Flower Bluff location. Reporting for Fox News, I'm Clara Benitez Cortez.
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2: Well, hey there and happy Wednesday, Coastal Bend. Taking a peek at the big weather picture, you can see a good amount of rain already setting up into portions of West Texas and in towards Oklahoma. Here around South Texas and the Coastal Bend, only a few stray showers showing up on the radar. And that's really all we're going to see through our future cast this Wednesday afternoon. Only about 10% coverage, if that, so most of us are going to be staying dry today and dealing with that heat and humidity. Daytime highs into the low and mid-90s, maybe just the upper 80s along the coast, but when accounting for the humidity in place, we're going to be feeling like that century mark out there. And going into tomorrow morning, starting off in the 70s for inland neighborhoods, maybe those 80s right along the island where humidity is just a little bit more prevalent still. But by the time we're heading in towards our Thursday afternoon, and especially by Friday with the cold front's arrival, that's where we'll see the dry air starting to return to the area. Here it is on the moisture tracker, plenty of the greens indicating that higher humidity in the air. Still holding on for Wednesday, but by the time we're heading in towards this weekend, look at the dry air that works into the Lone Star State thanks to that cold front passage. It's going to be a little bit brief-lived, a false fall, if you will. By the time we're heading into the start of next week, we'll already start to be seeing those greens returning to the Gulf Coast of Texas, and that could even lead to a light rain chance by the end of the 7-day forecast. Here's how the rain chances are playing out right now. Only stray showers really for today, tomorrow, and maybe a few more along the cold front on Friday, but then that wipes out all the moisture we have into the weekend. Those rain chances just about zero, and then by the time we're seeing the start of next week, that's where humidity's back on the climb like we talked about, and could start to see that rain chance returning by Tuesday into Wednesday of next week, but that's still so far to go on the 7-day forecast, so still definitely needs to be ironed out. Here's how it's playing out right now. 90s today and tomorrow is what I'm forecasting. Looking like that cold front arrives earlier in the day on Friday and going to stop us in the 80s for the daytime highs. By Saturday, I've got 79 degrees for my daytime high with overnight lows falling into those 60s. Then we see the rebound into the 80s by next week with that potential rain chance returning by Tuesday.
3: Bobby Pulido wants to be in Congress.
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0: those 60s. Then we see the rebound into the 80s by next week with that potential rain chance returning by Tuesday.
1: Bobby Pulido wants to be in Congress.
2: 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And don't forget, coffee for the first 20 people on us. Special edition of Coffee with Bob. 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
12: Hey everyone, I'm Lourdes Liska in Kingsville, where the 4-2 Javelinas football team is off to a hot 4-0 undefeated start in Lone Star Conference play. But this week, they host number 13 Central Washington University. Last year, CWU won this matchup by 3 points, but now it's at Javelinas Stadium.
13: And this is what we play the game for, all right? So come out and practice. Let's get ready.
14: Just a game that you dream about when you're a kid. This is why you play the sport. You know, you got two undefeated teams in conference coming in, and it's going to be a clash.
12: Kingsville opened the 2026 season against a top 10 opponent. They lost back-to-back weeks. Since then, the Javelinas won 4 conference games, which is their best Lone Star start in 4 years.
13: You know, the first 2 games, they didn't go our way, but I think as a team, we knew that wasn't us. And we came together and we learned a lot about ourselves in those 2 weeks.
12: Their next opponent, Central Washington University, has scored 40 or more points in all 4 of their wins. The TAMU defense is prepared.
14: You know, in the back end, we got some guys that can really run. And then also in our D-line, I think we got some really good athletic D-line.
12: The Javelinas offense has talent. Their top receiver, Christian Kretz, was named the Division II Football Player of the Week for catching 16 passes for 291 yards and 2 touchdowns.
15: We have

0: lots of good skill players too that are younger. Christian played last year and has been in this system for a year. And Bill's got a lot of reps.
1: Second-year head coach Scott Parr said if they can clean up their mistakes, they've got a strong shot to win.
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5: 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I'm Lourdes Liska, Chris 6 Sports.
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10: 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The heat is up, humidity's rolling in, and your AC's probably working overtime right now. 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
5: Have you ever eaten something that you just didn't like? For me, it used to be rice pudding. The one time I had it as a kid, you know, the rice was hard and the pudding part was far from creamy. That all changed recently when I tried a new recipe for creamy rice pudding that Patty from our test kitchen created. You know, it was so good, I knew I had to share it with you. The big difference with the recipe that Patty made compared to others I've had was that she made hers with medium grain rice versus long grain rice.

0: makes hers more tender, and the starch adds to the creaminess. To make it, we cook the rice like normal until all the water is absorbed and set it aside. Then, in a large saucepan, we combine some milk, sugar, salt, and the rice and cook it, stirring it continuously. When it thickens, we stir in more milk and an egg and let it simmer for a few more minutes before adding some butter and a splash of vanilla. When it comes to serving this, you can put it in a bowl and let everyone help themselves, or you can dish it up shooter style. Add a little tiramisu topping to these and make them extra special. To get the recipe for our really good rice pudding, as well as our tiramisu rice pudding shooters, simply visit our website. I'm Howard in the Mr. Food Test Kitchen, where today we found a creamy, dreamy way for you to say, ooh, it's so good.
1: 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An anonymous survey will help the district and the Texas Education Agency identify what's working and where more support is needed. 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

0: Hi, I'm Drew Molly, former Chief Operating Officer of Corpus Christi Water. When I first came to Corpus Christi 4 years ago, the industrial water rates were not equitable with residential rates. We fixed that issue, and now industry not only pays their fair share, but pays an additional fee that supports our water system. Prop B would end that voluntary fee, meaning you could pay more. Don't make our water problem harder than it needs to be. Stop the prop. Vote no on Prop B.
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3: 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Dad was smart. 2 science degrees from Texas A&I. And he loved to hunt deer. In season, out of season, didn't matter. Dad hunted deer like a savage. Once, he and a college buddy were up in the hill country. Dad got pulled over because he had a taillight out, and as luck would have it, he had a deer in his trunk. Not hunting season. That bought him a spot of trouble. Local game warden was cool, though. Let him go with just a warning. No harm, no foul. College buddies thought Dad deserved a cool nickname. His name was Tom, and Buona came from the old TV show Tarzan. So, Buona Tom, savage hunter. Smart man, great dad. I miss him. Anyway, when you need heating or cooling help, daylight, twilight, even after midnight, call Tommy Cool. High four. 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
6: A known child sex predator. He stands with criminals, not law enforcement. We stand with Monica De La Cruz. She backs the blue and fights to keep our community safe.
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8: 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I'm Stephanie Molina.
9: Well, hey there and happy Wednesday, Coastal Bend. If you haven't already seen, we have a new Coastal Bend Weather Watcher of the Week. Congratulations and thank you to Mary Pena for sharing this one from Alice. Just a beautiful picture of the sunrise there that was taking place from last week. If you see any good sunrises like this one, sunsets, or maybe rain as it decides to work back into the region, hopefully you also take a quick photo or video and submit that to our Coastal Bend Weather Watchers group. Might just be selected as our next Weather Watcher of the Week. For our Wednesday afternoon forecast, you're going to be on the rise in terms of temperatures, low to mid 90s. I'm thinking about 93 here in Corpus Christi, upper 80s out there towards the island in Port Aransas, but either way, we're feeling like the century mark this afternoon when you account for that humidity. For our beach forecast today, going to be coming in with high tide around 9:24 p.m. Also, a moderate rip current risk. If you do get caught in one, just remember, swim parallel to the shore to get out of that with the water temperature about 85 degrees. Now we're tracking that next cold front through the next few days. That's going to bring a cooler weekend to the coastal bend.
8: The Catholic Diocese of Corpus Christi has released a statement regarding the Pope, asking the community to pray for Pope Leo XIV following his lung cancer diagnosis. Bishop Mario Avila says the Pope's surgery to remove a lower lobe of his right lung was successful, and he's asking clergy and the faithful to pray for the Pope's healing, strength, and peace as he recovers. The bishop also asked people to remember others facing cancer and the families supporting them. 5 people were injured in a 2-vehicle crash near Bishop Tuesday afternoon. It happened around 2:45 at the intersection of FM 70 and County Road 77. Officials say one person was thrown from a vehicle during the crash. Several emergency agencies responded to help those injured and direct traffic. DPS is now investigating what led up to the crash. Applying for college can be exciting, but figuring out financial aid can also be a little overwhelming. For Texas A&M University Corpus Christi nursing student,

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1: The workshop runs from 4:30 to 6:30 this afternoon. Families are encouraged to bring a laptop or tablet. And students who submit their undergraduate admissions application by October 18 can have the usual $40 application fee waived. Surf culture and Oktoberfest traditions come together this weekend in downtown Corpus Christi. The 11th annual Surftoberfest is Saturday from noon to 11:30 p.m. at Executive Surf Club on North Shapiro Street. The free festival features more than 20 seasonal beers, German-inspired food, and stain-holding competitions, costume contests, and 12 hours of live music. New this year is a boardwalk, featuring more than 20 Texas surfboard shapers showcasing their work along Shapiro Street. Organizers say one shaper will also build a surfboard live at the event. There will also be a free kids zone with family-friendly activities. Proceeds benefit the Texas Surf Conservancy, which works to protect coastal habitats.
3: Hello, I'm Faye Fredericks. Here's a look at some of today's top headlines. Bank of America is facing a $1.2 billion fine by the U.S. Treasury Department. The department says the bank violated anti-money laundering and sanctions laws. The Treasury Department says the bank failed to mitigate and report priority national security risks, including Chinese money laundering networks and illicit finance along the southwest border. The fine against Bank of America is the largest anti-money laundering penalty the Trump administration's Treasury Department has imposed on a major bank. Human rights groups are criticizing the election of 15 nations to the UN Human Rights Council after every candidate ran unopposed. The General Assembly voted to fill seats on the 47-member body, which investigates human rights abuses around the world. Among the nations elected, Burundi, Nigeria, Brazil, and Ukraine all have faced criticism over human rights issues. Human Rights Watch says the uncontested elections undermine the council's credibility. Jamaica has received the first group of migrants deported from the U.S. under a controversial Trump administration agreement. 22 adults, including 7 women, arrived in Kingston. The deal allows the U.S. to send migrants who are not Jamaican citizens to the island as a temporary stop before their return to their home countries are sent elsewhere. Jamaica says the program will be capped at 25 people every 2 weeks. Jamaican opposition leaders are criticizing the agreement, saying the government has failed to disclose its terms or adequately consult Parliament.
4: The 65th annual Texas Jazz Festival is coming to Heritage Park October 16th through the 18th. The festival is the largest and longest running free jazz festival in the state of Texas. On Friday, the event will go from 5:30 to midnight. Saturday, it will go from noon to 1 a.m. and Sunday, noon to 6 p.m. President of the Texas Jazz Festival Society attended Tuesday's city council meeting to update the city on this weekend's big event.
5: They should expect award-winning musicians playing at 3 different stages. 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We have over 50 arts and craft vendors. We have over 15 different food vendors, the turkey legs, funnel cakes, the kettle corn, the burgers and the fries and all the stuff that you shouldn't eat. Well, we have it there.
4: The event is free and complimentary. RTA Park and Ride will be available at Corpus Christi City Hall and at the Nueces County Courthouse.
1: Police say 6 apparent World War II era grenades were found in boxes bought at an estate sale in Austin. The discovery prompted a response from Austin Police's bomb squad. They examined the devices by X-ray and determined they appear to be live and rendered them safe. Police say the grenades were in relatively good condition considering their age. Police remind people who encounter old military explosives not to touch or move them, even if they don't appear to be active. Instead, call 911 and let trained professionals handle them. With Election Day just weeks away, the race for Texas U.S. Senate seat is heating up, and so is the price tag. More than $500 million has been spent on political ads throughout the primary, runoff, and general election, according to Ad Impact. The race pits Democratic James Tallarico against Republican Ken Paxton. Democrats are hoping to flip a Senate seat they haven't won in decades. Meanwhile, Republicans spend more than $120 million

0: on ads in September alone. And some Paxton supporters are even running ads during national NFL games to reach more voters.
1: Topping business headlines today, President Donald Trump claims, quote, massive oil, gas, and mineral exploration is about to happen in Greenland. His social media post just after midnight Wednesday does not go into detail. Greenland is an autonomous part of Denmark. That country and the U.S. have an agreement aimed at resolving Trump's threats to annex the island. According to text the White House published, it acknowledges cooperation involving minerals and economic development. The Interior Department says a federal historic tax credit program helped drive billions of dollars in economic activity last year. The program is aimed to preserve historic buildings while creating housing and jobs. This new report shows it generated about $9.2 billion in 2025, and that the project supported about 163,000 jobs and attracted billions in private investment. The program also helped create or rehabilitate nearly 22,000 housing units nationwide. Apple just dropped a new smart home gadget. This is HomeView. It's a smart speaker with a screen, and it is also connected to Siri AI. The device will come in two models, one that sits on a table and another that mounts on a wall. HomeView has a $299 price tag and will be available next month. Now, this isn't the first time Apple has tried to enter this market. The company has been selling HomePod smart speakers since 2017, but has failed to compete with Amazon and Google's devices.
2: Well, there's still plenty of humidity for our Wednesday forecast with dew points up into the 70s, but those are ready to drop with our next cold front on the way. We'll take a closer look at what to expect coming up in a few more minutes.
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4: Well, hey there, Coastal Bend. Starting us off with our Lion of Utah Animal Services dog walking forecast. Today we've got Duke Stevenson as the star of the day right here from Nueces County. As we're heading out for Duke's walk, though, going to be pretty toasty pretty quick. Chasing about 93 for our daytime high around 3 to 4 p.m. before it starts to look a little bit better from 7 to 10 p.m., cooling our way through those 80s, but plenty of humidity in place today. And when you count for that humidity, we're going to be feeling like the triple digits out there. Actual air temperatures, I'm thinking about 93 here in Corpus Christi, maybe as warm as 95 towards Hebronville, and then on the island a little bit cooler coming in around those upper 80s, but yes, still feeling like that century mark. Now, luckily, we are tracking some hope on the horizon. That cold front is expected to arrive as we're heading in towards Friday. That puts us around average for the daytime high, but going to bring us below average for Saturday and Sunday. Then a bit of that false fall feeling. We're going to have a nice weekend, and then heading into next week, we'll see that humidity back on the rise along with our air temperatures. You can see that here on the muggy meter pretty well. Dew points are in the oppressive category right now, those upper 70s and the air you can wear feeling as you're stepping outside. Some dry air does start to work in by tomorrow. That brings us down into the 60s for dew points, but then you see this rapid decrease by the time we're heading in towards Friday. That is the cold front arriving in the region. That's going to drop us in through the 50s, if not to the 40s by this weekend for dew points before it starts to climb once again, like I talked about, into the start of next week. It's not going to be much of a rainmaker, unfortunately, with this cold front on the way. We could see a few showers, maybe even a thunderstorm or two try to develop along the front, but the majority of us going to be coming in fairly dry over the next 7 days, only looking at about 0.2 inch or less in terms of our rainfall. The biggest rainmaker for it going to be in towards northwest Texas from about the Big Bend region through Wichita Falls before it starts to dry out through central Texas, working its way down towards south Texas by Friday, of course. Here's how it's looking on the 7-day forecast. I've got 90s for today and tomorrow. That cold front arrives in the area by Friday, and in the wake of that front, keep in mind it's going to get pretty breezy into Friday and Saturday, so maybe you want to tie down the Halloween decorations a little tighter. Then it's going to bring us below average for Saturday, coming in around 79 degrees.
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6: Gathering, connecting, sharing. Chris 6 News is in your neighborhood. You're watching Chris 6, a part of the Scripps News Group.
7: A deadly drug called cyclophosphamide has become a growing concern, according to the DEA, that's increasing overdose deaths. Researchers say the drug is 10 times more dangerous than fentanyl.
8: It's real. It exists. It's being dispersed all over the country right now, and it's increasing every day.
9: New warnings over the drug cyclophosphamide, part of a class of drugs known as orphans. The DEA first detected it in the U.S. in 2024. Now experts are warning it can turn up in counterfeit pills, meaning someone may not even know they're taking it.
10: So people are buying what they think on the street is a prescription medication, and then actually what it is a pressed form of these high-potency synthetic opioids, cyclophosphamide, and unfortunately succumbing to the effects of that.
9: I sat down with Dr. John Downs with Virginia Poison Center that says cyclophosphamide is getting new attention following recent deaths in Tennessee and Mississippi. Since March, at least 24 states have reported overdoses or deaths linked to the drug. There are no confirmed cases in Virginia right now, but experts say that doesn't necessarily mean it isn't here. Without specialized testing, cyclophosphamide can be difficult to identify.
8: That's scary. It's like one of the scary things about working in a field where you help those battling substance use disorders.
9: At the McShin Foundation, recovery advocates say the lack of awareness is a huge concern.
8: There's been unexpected overdoses, and nobody's able to find out what it is because the labs aren't testing for it.
9: With new synthetic opioids continuing to emerge, Ron Quest says part of their job is making sure people in recovery understand the risk before they're faced with that choice.
8: Your chances of overdosing and potentially dying are far greater than your chances of enjoying any kind of buzz that you could potentially get from it. Not worth it.
9: Health leaders say the biggest takeaway is to never assume a pill bought on the street contains what someone claims it does.
10: You know, everyone should have frank and open discussions with family members and kids about substance use in general, and particularly that when you're buying things from non-pharmacies off the streets.
9: Kelsey Jones, Scripps News Group.
11: Inflation rose more than expected last month. The latest consumer price index showed that prices increased 0.6% from August. That brings the annual rate of inflation to 3.7%. Economists were expecting CPI to increase 3.6% annually. Wednesday's data could be a troubling sign for the Federal Reserve. Policymakers might be tempted to hike interest rates again if price pressures hold.
12: President Trump on the stump in Alaska, a state he won by 14 points 2 years ago, but where incumbent Republican Senator Dan Sullivan finds himself in a competitive race against Democrat Mary Peltola.
13: And nobody's done more for Alaska than Donald J. Trump, that I can tell you.
12: NBC News rates the contest as a toss-up as voters' frustration with high prices grows, especially for fuel. Undecided voter Jeff Estes telling NBC's Steve Patterson he's struggling to keep up with the price of home heat.

0: Heating oil.
1: I'm burning wood. Because it's cheaper.
0: The president promising yet again the Iran war, now in its eighth month, will end soon.
2: And when it does, your prices are going to come tumbling down.
0: And despite a 39% approval rating in the NBC News polling average, Trump is asking voters to act as if he's on the ballot.
2: Or pretend that I'm on the ballot, because here's what happens. Every time I've been on the ballot, we win.
0: The president adding Kansas to his travel itinerary next week, where incumbent Roger Marshall faces a tough challenge from Democrat Adam Hamilton.
3: Most of the people I'm talking to are so frustrated with what's happening in Washington, D.C. and America and feeling, and these are Republicans, as well as obviously Democrats.
4: Do you want Chuck Schumer and AOC controlling the Senate? No. Do you want Bernie Sanders controlling a health care committee? That's why you need to get out and vote starting this Wednesday.
0: Kansas voters haven't sent a Democrat to the Senate since 1932. President Trump spent the night in Las Vegas. He's holding two more rallies today in Arizona and Montana, the 10th and 11th campaign rallies he's held in the past 2 weeks. Chris Pallone, NBC News, Washington.
5: Monica de la Cruz.

0: Monica de la Cruz.
1: I'm still going for it, even with higher stroke risk from atrial fibrillation and irregular heartbeat not caused by a heart valve problem. 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

0: guys.
1: The state of Texas versus Juan and Mary Sanchez. The charge? Child abuse. For refusing to recognize their son as a girl.
2: Sounds insane, right? Well, Gina Hinojosa supports the radical policy of taxpayers paying for sex change surgery for kids and the assault on parental rights. And Hinojosa believes schools should be able to transition children behind their parents' backs. But that's just the beginning. Gina Hinojosa supports allowing boys and girls sports and in their locker rooms. It's gross, unfair, and harmful to girls. And what does Gina Hinojosa say about it? Listen to this.
3: I really don't understand how girls would be hurt by this. A threat to our little girls that doesn't exist.
2: Gina Hinojosa, radical, dangerous. We cannot allow her to become governor of Texas.
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7: Keys.
8: Dolly Parton's nephew says he's hurt and wants to set the record straight as he's embroiled in a legal battle with the company that manages Dolly's business interests. I'm Nick Barris. Now, Brian Seaver says it's time to tell his side of the story, and his attorney, Nick Leonardo, issued a statement on his behalf as they prepare to take their case to court.
9: Dolly has lived in the light.
8: Seaver had served as Dolly Parton's head of security, and he was the one who appeared in that social media video we all saw announcing her death.
9: Dolly opened doors not just for me, but for her entire family to reach the potential we didn't even know was possible.
8: Not long after Seaver was fired by She's Alive LLC, the company handling Dolly's business ventures. Then, last month, a Davidson County judge granted a temporary restraining order against Seaver after the company alleged he threatened employees, business partners, and the country music icon's brand. The filing alleged that Seaver threatened to damage business relationships connected to Parton's entertainment empire, including Dollywood and various brand partnerships. Among the exhibits attached to the lawsuit were several text messages allegedly sent by Seaver, one of which read, "I'm going to destroy the entire brand if you don't get these out of our bit." Remember, the judge granted the temporary injunction ex parte. That means hearing only one side of the story. Now, Seaver's attorney, Leonardo, issued a statement on behalf of his client. It reads in part, "Seaver would have preferred to remain a private person as this ordeal has taken a toll on his family. While the family was grieving, the business manager went to court and the media with a surprising and incomplete story. Seeing text messages that are misleading and taken out of context has been very hurtful to Seaver and his family." Seaver will be able to tell his side of the story at a court hearing scheduled for later this month. Nick Barris for Scripps News Group.
10: Well, hey there, Coastal Bend. Looking at our Wednesday forecast, there's plenty of heat and humidity to go around. Looking at 93 degrees for our daytime high here in Corpus Christi, and still the 90s in towards tomorrow, but then we've got some relief on the way. We're tracking our next cold front arriving in the area by Friday. Going to get pretty windy in the wake of that cold front, keep in mind, so might want to tie down the Halloween decorations a little bit tighter. Either way, it's going to make it much more comfortable into the weekend. I'm forecasting 79 by Saturday and 81 by Sunday. Either way, hoping you have a great Wednesday as you're heading out there.
11: That's all from us this Wednesday afternoon. Thank you so much for spending part of your day with us. We hope you have a great rest of your day, and we'll see you later.
12: 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The closure of 7 schools is enough. The Board of Trustees must ensure zero-based budgeting to reduce debt, require competitive bidding to award contracts whenever required by law, and definitely avoid conflicts of interest. This will prevent further school closures, learning disruptions, and the upheaval of family schedules. No more rubber stamping or going along to get along. We must limit expenses that do not directly improve education, campus security, or student safety. 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

0: ballot, I appreciate your vote to stand with parents who desire the best education for their children, our future. I am Samuel Andre Fryer, your District 4 candidate for CCISD Board of Trustees.
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1: People ask, how'd your dad get the nickname Wanna Tom? Dad was smart. 2 science degrees from Texas A&I, and he loved to hunt deer. In season, out of season, didn't matter. Dad hunted deer like a savage. Once, he and a college buddy were up in hill country. Dad got pulled over because he had a taillight out, and as luck would have it, he had a deer in his trunk. Not hunting season. That bought him a spot of trouble. Local game warden was cool, though. Let him go with just a warning. No harm, no foul. College buddies thought Dad deserved a cool nickname. His name was Tom, and Buona came from the old TV show Tarzan. So, Buona Tom, savage hunter. Smart man, great dad. I miss him. Anyway, when you need heating or cooling help, daylight, twilight, even after midnight, call Tommy Cool. 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
5: Breaking news this hour at Town Hall. I'm Bob Agnew in Washington. President Trump set to visit 2 states today as he campaigns ahead of midterm elections.
6: Trump begins his day in Las Vegas before heading to Bullhead City, Arizona, for a rally where Congressman Andy Biggs, the Republican nominee in the state's governor's race, will also be speaking. He then heads to Kalispell, Montana, for a second rally with congressional candidate Aaron Flint. Trump's midterm blitz will continue with future stops planned in Kentucky, Kansas, North Carolina, and elsewhere. I'm Mark Mayfield.
5: It was a vice presidential rally in Texas that drew attention on Tuesday. Willie Nelson has more.
7: Vice President J.D. Vance mocked Texas Democratic Senate candidate James Tallarico during a stop in Tyler, Texas. After a supporter shouted, "I love you," the vice president answered, "I love you," in a platonic way and then added, "I'm the vice president, not James Tallarico." Vance has repeatedly criticized Tallarico's past comments, claiming 6 genders and that God is non-binary. Tallarico has since said he missed the mark on some of those statements. Willie Nelson, Washington.
5: The Vatican says Pope Leo spent a peaceful night at Rome's Gemelli Hospital after having a growth removed from his right lung.
8: Adenocarcinoma, the most common form of lung cancer, making up about 80% of all cases, tends to spread more slowly compared to other cancers. It's generally found in smokers, though not uncommon among non-smokers.
5: That is Daniel Hamanjan reporting. The World Health Organization turning its attention toward the dangers of lead exposure for children.
9: The WHO is urging countries to take action to prevent lead exposure ahead of International Lead Poisoning Prevention Week. The organization says lead poisoning contributes to more than 3.5 million deaths worldwide each year. Next week, the agency is expected to present a global lead mitigation plan and practical guidance to identify priority sources of exposure. Rich Thomason reporting.
5: You'll find more on these stories at townhall.com.
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5: Cornell is banning fraternity parties, with the university embroiled in a sexual assault case that sparked a national firestorm.
0: Cornell announced it's banned parties at frat houses for the rest of the academic year, with sexual assault investigators added to its university police force. The move comes as the investigation into several fraternity members accused of sexually assaulting a former student in 2024 continues. That student, who's been identified only as Jane Doe, filed a civil lawsuit over the alleged incident.

0: incident. No one has been charged, and the university has retained former U.S. Attorney Sally Yates to review the school's procedures when it comes to reports of sexual assault. In New York, I'm Liz Warner.
1: Meantime, the faculty at Cornell set to begin debate today on a no-confidence resolution condemning the school's response to sexual violence. About 150 faculty members reportedly in favor of the resolution. You'll find breaking news and analysis at townhall.com. About 3,000 corporate employees for Kroger about to get their walking papers sometime in the next 3 years.
2: The company made the announcement Monday. In a memo to employees, Kroger said it must adapt to take advantage of technology. Last month, Kroger laid out its AI plans that said it will aim to improve the customer experience, make work easier for associates, and produce better business outcomes. The company employs around 409,000 workers and has more than 2,700 stores across the nation under several brands, including Ralph's, Smith's, and Fred Meyer. I'm at Mattinson.
1: Bank of America is being hit with $1 billion in penalties over alleged money laundering. The U.S. Treasury announced on Tuesday a more than $1.2 billion penalty against the nation's second largest bank, allegedly for failing to report more than $5 billion in suspicious transactions. You'll find more on these stories at townhall.com. From Washington, I'm Bob Agnew.
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4: Here's your AccuWeather forecast. This afternoon, expect windy conditions with high humidity and intervals of sunshine reaching a high of 92. Tonight, it will be breezy in the evening, otherwise partly cloudy and humid with a low of 74. Tomorrow will be mostly sunny, breezy, and less humid with a high of 92. On Friday, anticipate partly sunny skies, windy conditions, cooler temperatures, and a possibility of a few showers with a high of 82. With your AccuWeather forecast, I'm meteorologist Joe Lundberg.
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0: Normal is broke and common sense is weird. 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George Camel, number one best-selling author, Ramsey Personality, is my co-host today. James is in Springfield, Missouri. Hey, James, how are you?
1: I'm doing well, sir. Thank you.
0: Sure. What's up?
1: I own two houses, and I'm wondering if I need to go bankrupt or let one of them go in foreclosure. I've been paying both mortgages since my children, who were my tenants, moved out in late July, and I'm running out of my savings.
0: Okay, so the house that they moved out of, what is it worth?
1: It is right around 400.
0: And what do you owe on it?
1: 260 with a HELOC of 100,000.
0: Okay. So is it for sale?
1: It is for sale. It's been for sale since July.
0: Mm-hmm. Why is it not sold?
1: I think the market, my wife and I combined families about 7 years ago. I converted the carport into a garage, the carport into a room so that all of our eight children could live in one house. And that seems to be the biggest gripe from the buyers right now, that there is no garage in Phoenix, Arizona.
0: The house is in Phoenix. Okay.
1: Yes, sir.
0: All right. Ouch. Okay. Yeah, I mean, I'm going to keep dropping the price. And who has the HELOC, the local bank in Missouri or the local bank in Phoenix?
1: In Phoenix, Bank of America.
0: Oh, Lord Jesus. Okay. You're dealing with the evil empire. All right. Well, what I would do is, what's your real estate agent like?
1: He is, he's okay. He was a high school friend.
0: Wrong answer. Fire him.
1: Okay.
0: He's okay. He was a high school friend is not how we pick a real estate agent when we're standing over the fire and they're getting ready to light it.
1: Yes.
0: Okay.
1: Yes,
0: so you need him
1: because I fired my.
0: You need a high octane, high protein pro. 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And if the offer is less than you owe, take the offer to Bank of America. That's called a short sale, and a good agent can show you how to do that. But if you don't have them, I'm guessing you don't. How much cash do you have in savings?
1: It's depleted after my.
0: I know. How much cash do you have in savings?
1: $6,000.
0: Okay. Not enough to help with this. Okay. All right,
2: so what's your income?
1: Since January, we knew that we were going to be letting the kids leave the house. I got a second job, so I make good money, $6,900 for my primary source of income and roughly $2,000 a month from my second job.
2: Okay. And so that, you know, $8,900 bucks is not enough to cover all the bills in both mortgages right now?
0: Buying your kids a house to live in is causing you to face bankruptcy. I want everybody to hear that out there, okay?
1: Yes, sir.
0: Yeah, next time one of you call in here wanting to buy your kid a house to live in, I'm going to yell at you because of James, okay? And people like James that I've talked to for the last 30 years that do this stuff. Oh, my gosh, I'm so sorry. You're not bankrupt. You might get foreclosed on. Is your primary residence up for sale?
1: My primary residence we live in
0: I know.
1: Missouri.
0: That's your primary residence.
1: It's not up for sale. We live in it.
0: Yeah. What do you owe on it?
1: We just moved here from Arizona, so $385 I owe on it. It's probably worth $425.
0: Okay. All right. And you can pay that payment pretty easy if you stop paying the other one, right?
1: Yes, sir. Yeah.
0: Yeah. Okay. So. Here's your number one, you take care of food. Number two, lights and water in Missouri. Number three, you make sure your house payment is paid in Missouri and you keep your lights on and burning there in Missouri. The other thing is the problem. Agreed?
1: Yes, sir.
0: So if something's going to go bye-bye, it's going to be the thing in Arizona. So put the house on the market with a good real estate agent, get an offer, a short sale offer, take it to Bank of America. If they don't take it, tell them to come take it. Maybe they want it worse than you do. So if they, you know, so you owe $100,000 to them, if they offer nets them $70,000 and they won't take that, then say, all right, guys, here's the keys. Now, good luck with that.
1: How does it work if my mortgage is with another?
0: That's okay. Your first mortgage is not the problem. Your second mortgage is the problem. I mean, if you could sell it for $260,000, it'd be gone.
1: Yeah.
0: Yeah, but you've got this big butt home equity loan on there. And the whole deal. So
2: you got other consumer debts too on top of that?
1: $6,000 in credit card. Mm-hmm. I have a car loan for $13,000, but that's it.
0: Okay. Well, you need to plow through those and keep the house in Missouri afloat and let the other one go. And hopefully you can sell it before they foreclose on it for something in short sale. And if you quit paying the payments on the Arizona house, both payments, the home equity and the first mortgage, you can stay afloat in Missouri with the numbers you gave me. Am I right?
1: Yes, sir. Absolutely. Yeah.
0: You've just got to prioritize. Pain is coming. You should choose it.
1: Okay.
0: That's what I'm saying. And this thing of I've got one foot on the boat, one on the dock, and a boat's leaving, you're going to end up in the water. Okay. So choose the dock. Let the boat go, right? If they foreclose on you, they may push you into bankruptcy 4 or 5 years from now, but I doubt it.
1: Okay.
0: In the event of foreclosure, probably at the foreclosure sale, the first mortgage will get covered because it's got a lot of equity above the first mortgage. Then all you've got to deal with is the evil empire of Bank of America. And if Bank of America, if you owe them $100,000, it gets foreclosed on, they get $20,000 of that or so. They're going to come after you for $80,000. You're going to settle that for $20,000 or $30,000 5 years from now.
1: Okay.
0: But Bank of America is completely incompetent. It takes them forever to get around to doing anything.

It may go 4 years before they foreclose even. The first mortgage might foreclose before they do. They truly are completely incompetent. News came out yesterday. They're getting ready to get a $1.2 billion fine for misbehavior with the Federal Trade Commission. This is how bad Bank of America is. It is truly a cesspool. So, but that's not your fault right now. It's really not even your problem. Your problem is you made a dumb decision to try to keep this house afloat for your kids. And when they told you in January they were moving, you should have put it on the market right then and given it away and put them in the street where they belonged. But instead, you got caught in this thing trying to be super dad, and you don't have the money to be super dad. Man, I'm so sorry. Yeah, let that thing rot over there and then deal with it when you have to deal with it. But you're not bankrupt till somebody chases you and starts taking stuff. If they foreclose on it, whoop-de-doop-de, you got a foreclosure.

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0: Olivia is in Houston. Hey, Olivia, how are you?
1: Oh, my gosh, this is so cool. I'm doing good.
0: Good. How can we help?
1: Okay, so my, I'm going to try to keep this brief. My son turned 18 in August, and he's in his senior year of high school, and he leaves in June for the United States Marine Corps. And I was going to give him a small graduation, like, gift, like a fine of $1,000. But he blew through the $1,000 I gave him on his 18th birthday in August in like 3 weeks. And he just, he works, he has really good work ethic, and he said, and he, but he blows all his money every month. And so I feel like, am I enabling bad spending behavior? And should I, instead of giving him the $1,000 cash, put it in some type of savings account for him? Or what advice would do you have?
0: He's got a much larger problem than $1,000. He's getting ready to go into the military at 18 years old with no supervision whatsoever and blow every single thing he makes there.
1: Yeah.
0: When you leave the base, we do a lot of work with the military. When you leave the average base in America and you go driving out through the gates, as soon as you drive through the gates, you see every stupid human thing that can be done on each side of the road for the next 2 miles. The predators feed on these young, naive people like your son, and they suck the marrow out of their bones. It's sad. And so it's not unusual at all for us to meet an 18-year-old or a 20-year-old or a 22-year-old who spent 4 years in the military and has spent every single dime they've ever made, plus some, and gone into debt because they get scammed by all these people just outside the gates. So that's a bigger problem than him blowing your little $1,000.
2: His first paycheck's going to be more than that, right?
1: Yeah, I mean, I would assume so. Like, with the ranking, I think he'll be making around $2,000, not very much.
0: So when does he go to the military?
1: So he should be leaving in June. He's in the delayed entry program right now, so he gets to finish out high school. And so he'll be leaving.
0: So he graduates in May from high school.
1: Mm-hmm.
0: Okay. All right. So what I would do is nothing to do with the $1,000 or nothing to do with your question. Instead, it just raises the bigger thing. He's not been taught how to handle money.
1: Well, so, I've tried.
0: I know, but he didn't work.
1: True.
0: He sucks at it. And he's headed straight for the wall. We got to stop him, hon. I'm scared for him. And you are, too. That's why you called. You're a good mom. Now, are you married?
1: I am.
0: Where's his dad?
1: I am not married to his dad, but his dad is in the picture a lot.
0: And what about the stepfather? What's his relationship with him?
1: It's good. Yeah, they have a good relationship.
0: Okay. Have you been involved with the recruiting process into the military? Do you know the recruiter?
1: Yes.
0: Okay. I'm going to put all three of those men in his face. Father, stepfather, and recruiter. And go, you have just a few months to learn how to not be stupid.
1: Okay.
0: The recruiter will completely agree with me, I promise you. Which branch of the service?
1: Marine Corps.
0: Oh, definitely he'll agree with me. Okay. For sure. Go down and you and your husband and maybe his dad go down and see the recruiter and y'all gang up on this kid

0: and put him in financial boot camp from now until May. Put him through all of our materials. I'll give it to you for free. I'm going to give you our homeschool curriculum for high schoolers. Okay?
1: Oh, okay.
0: For free. Okay. Right now. And you guys got to make him go through that. And then you can tell him when he completes that and proves that he has learned it and is going to live that way, then I will give you $1,000.
1: Okay.
2: So dangle the carrot.
1: So I help him with gas now, $100 a month. Should I not be doing that?
2: What does he
0: once, once again, let's not treat the symptom. Let's go to the problem.
1: Okay.
0: The problem is he sucks at money. That's the problem.
1: Yeah.
0: Okay. If he didn't suck at money, I don't care how much money you give him. It's not, you're not enabling then, but right now you're giving a drunk a drink for sure.
1: Okay.
0: And so we've got to get upstream for this for his sake, because I'm telling you, the third largest reason for dishonorable discharge in the military is financial irresponsibility. These young people get in, they blow everything, they get deeply in debt, they got payday lenders coming out their ears, they've been screwed by every pawn shop and everybody up and down through there, and they got four tattoos to prove it. And it's just, it's unbelievable. And then they get, and they lose their security clearance, so their pay goes down. This is the stuff we deal with when we're trying to help folks in the military. And the senior officers and people like this recruiter, they know exactly what we're talking about, and it's an opportunity for this young boy to become a man and learn some stuff as he goes into the military here. So we'll put him in financial boot camp until he goes to real boot camp. And then get those three men in his life and bust it on him. Stepdad, dad, and recruiter. And holding him accountable for learning how to behave with money. Because if not, you're turning a child loose in the middle of a nightmare. You folks don't believe me? Go to a military base, drive outside the gates. You'll see exactly what I'm talking about in 20 seconds. It's strip clubs, tattoo parlors, tote the note lots, payday lenders. I mean, it's just like every stupid thing you can do with your life or with your money is right outside the gate. And so, and they're 18 years old.
2: He's going to walk out of that tote the note lot with a truck payment of $1,000 with a 15% interest rate.
0: That's what's going to happen. But I got my F-150. Yeah, you're killing me here. Yeah, so that's what he's facing, Olivia, and I'm glad you're realizing there's a problem, but I want you to go deep under the soil and dig out the roots of the weeds so no more weeds are there. And then the $1,000 or the $100 for gas or all that stuff doesn't matter. And you can be a hard worker and be stupid. I've done it.
2: Work ethic is one part of it, but if you just spend it all, you got nothing to show for it.
0: Exactly. So it's a real opportunity for him. I'm so glad you called, and thank you for raising a young man that wants to serve his country. Mm-hmm. That's incredible. We appreciate you. All right, George is with us in New York. Hi, George. How are you?
3: Hey, how you doing today?
0: Better than I deserve. What's up?
3: All right, so I have a settlement that I received, and I kind of trying to figure out what to do exactly with that money. I have $50,000 in cash.
0: Mm-hmm.
3: I am in debt. I have student loans, credit card debt, and a car loan.
0: How much is each of those?
3: So, credit card, I have about $8,000 in total.
0: Mm-hmm.
3: Student loans is about $10,000,
0: mm-hmm.
3: and my car loan is about $16,000.
0: Cool.
2: You just became debt-free. Yeah. Congrats.
3: Not yet. That's why I'm trying to figure out exactly, do I use that settlement to become fully debt-free and from there start saving and, building up?
2: How much do you have saved right now in cash?
3: I have my the cash, I have around like $2,000. My Roth IRA, I have it halfway maxed.
2: Okay. Well, we've got a system here where we pay off the debt first, then we get the emergency fund, then we build wealth. There's a prerequisite, and it's for a good reason. If you invest while you're carrying debt, you're not going to invest very much. And you have one emergency, and you slip back into debt. So if you clean up this debt now and promise yourself and God you're not going to go back into debt, you've got a good situation where the rest of your income is going to help you build wealth instead of go to lenders. So even if you

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0: 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And this is really, really good. 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And go ahead and get the pre-order in so you get all the bargains. Melissa's in Tampa. Hey, Melissa, what's up?
1: Hey, what's up, Dave? I will be turning 50 years old in 10 days.
0: Happy birthday.
1: Thank you. I decided that I don't want to spend the next half of my life the way I spent the first half of my life. And I was a single mom at 19 years old, worked a corporate job for about 17 years, and then decided to open my own company. I spent all of my 401k opening that I built over that 17 years, maintaining that company, and then eventually over 15 years of owning that company, I accumulated almost $200,000 worth of debt. And that's not owning a home, that's just debt in my business by itself. And so last year I decided that, of course, I'm getting ready to head into 50. I can't keep scrambling like this. And so I decided to file bankruptcy. And I am now with a clean slate since about April, May of this year. I have a completely clean slate now. I don't own a home. I don't have any debt at all whatsoever. Don't even own a car. I gave the car back. I gave everything back. And I've never felt better in my life. And so I want to determine how to move forward from here because I have to hurry up and create a nest egg for myself for my retirement.
0: No, you don't. You don't have to hurry up. You just need to be you need to be the tortoise. Steady.
1: Okay.
0: So how are you eating? Where's your income coming from?
1: Well, I started a new business

0: when I closed the other business. And this new business, I'm able to scale a lot better. My revenue in that business is about $10,000 a month. About $9,000 of it comes in my pocket out of very low overhead. And then with my rent and other bills that I have, I probably pocket about $5,000 to $6,000 a month. And so I feel like, should I be saving for my business and for myself? I'm kind of split of where
1: what
0: I should be putting the money.
1: What kind of business do you have?
0: It's a training company, and I'm in the process of scaling it. So by the end of next year, my income will probably be double because I'm pushing out online content, online courses, and things of that nature.
1: Did you learn your lesson about borrowing money to scale your business?
0: Absolutely. Absolutely. It's horrific, and I'll never do it again. I'm at a point now that that I've gotten rid of the car. I don't even want a car anymore.
1: How are you getting around? If you don't have transportation, how
0: Uber,
1: do you get around?
0: I work from home, and if I need to go to a meeting or I need to handle business, Uber, I'll use my son's car. I've like actually been enjoying not owning a vehicle. Eventually, I will purchase one cash, but right now I'm just enjoying not having the stress of having a car and the bills.
1: Okay.
0: It won't be long. I won't be like that for long, I promise.
1: Okay. Well, the thing that, if you're going to go through something as horrible as bankruptcy, and the story mm-hmm. you've told me, you just want to make sure you check the boxes and learn the lessons that God had for you in that horrible experience. And so for me, mm-hmm. when I went through bankruptcy in my 20s, it was I learned I never borrow money again. And it was I always mm-hmm. give. I'm always generous. It was I always have retained earnings. I always have a stack of cash. And so I'll never be without mm-hmm. savings. I'll never be without giving. And I will never be in debt again. I had a whole lot of nevers after I went bankrupt. And I think you mm-hmm. need to establish those and make sure they're really firmly there. And then you just get to growing and stacking this cash. It sounds like you have the ability to earn money. I'm proud
0: Absolutely.
1: Of that.
2: How much savings do you have yeah. right now?
0: Right now, I have about $6,000 in savings. After the bankruptcy, I still had some things to clear up. Like right now, I have the only thing I couldn't clear up was my IRS debt, and I owe the IRS right now about $10,000. And so, I plan on paying that off over the next probably 5 to 6 months. So
1: No.
0: Away.
1: You pay that off this month.
0: No.
1: Immediately.
0: This month?
2: As soon as you have $10,000.
1: Okay. As immediately, you get the KGB out of your life.
0: Okay.
1: So now what other debt do you still have after you're so clean that you're not clean?
0: That's the only debt. That's the only one.
1: Okay.
0: That's the only person I'm paying.
1: Yeah.
0: And
1: get rid of
0: that. So I just started paying on it, so just go ahead and get rid of it.
1: As soon as you possibly can. And if you're making $5,000 or $6,000 a month net of your expenses, you should be done with that.
0: Yeah. Okay.
2: So 30 days from now, that's gone. You got couple grand in your savings. Now let's build that up to a fully funded emergency fund of 3 to 6 months of expenses, and you need some retained earnings in your business. Do you have anything in your business savings account?
0: No. Yeah, that's the part I was because it's like, do I save for me first or do I save for the business first?
1: First thing you do is eat. Second thing you do is clear the IRS. And once you've done that, I want you to take a percentage of your profits each month. Do a P&L each month. 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I don't care, 5%, 10%, 15%, whatever, and set that aside for in-business retained earnings mm-hmm. for future growth.
0: Okay.
1: You use that money to grow with because you're not borrowing money anymore.
0: No.
1: And then you take everything else home and you work the baby steps at home.
0: Okay. I've got it.
2: Do you have a tax pro currently?
0: No, not at this time, but I'm actively seeking one because I just want to do
1: 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Not only the old bill, but be setting aside the money for the new bill.
2: That'll sneak up on people who are self-employed, even if they're going, hey, I'm debt-free. Well, unless you owe the IRS money. That's scary. So make sure you're setting that money aside, and a good CPA will help you figure out how much to set aside and when to pay it and all that good stuff.
1: Yeah. I'm going to okay, Melissa, I'm going to tell you what's bothering me. because I know this person.

because I've looked at them in the mirror. I've always had the ability to make money. I haven't always, until the last half of my life, or sooner than that, the last three quarters of my life, learned how to manage the money that I had. And your language and the way you're talking about this business shifted two or three different times inside the conversation, which all of it was around this idea. You're really good at making money. You're not very good at systematizing and managing it. And you cannot out-earn your stupidity. I tried it. And I make a lot of money. I've made a lot of money in my life, but I cannot out-earn my stupidity. My stupidity would always trump any amount of money I can make. So you have to systematize and get detailed. It's not your nature. You are an entrepreneur's entrepreneur. Your nature is to go leave the cave, kill something, drag it home, and then let someone else do the butchering, right? You've got to stay on top of the details here. You've got to stay on top of every dollar that comes in and exactly where it goes out. 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You went $200,000 in debt over 15 years and lost your business. So you've got to make sure you don't do that again with systems and processes.

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4: Keys.

0: Fred's in Philadelphia. Hi, Fred. How are you?
1: I'm doing well. How are you and George, Dave?
0: Better than we deserve, sir. How can we help?
1: Good. I was calling with the my wife and I are looking at buying a house together. We currently still own our previous, and the houses we were looking at were in a certain price range that we had kind of accepted and were good with. And then we're seeing these other houses, because the market's pretty tight, we're seeing these other houses that are more appealing. They're above that range. I think most people would say that we're fine, we're good, but those are also the people that can get a $600,000 mortgage for a house they can't afford. So,
2: well, they're letting the bank set their budget.
1: Well, that's exactly it. And I've been listening to the show for 20 years and kind of glad Delaney's not on today, because I'm a psychotherapist, so I know he'd probably bust my chops about it, but figured I would call and get your feedback on it.
0: So what price range home are you thinking of buying?
1: $700,000 to $750,000.
0: Are you paying cash?
1: Mostly cash.
0: Okay. And you're keeping the other two properties?
1: No, actually, we would be selling both of those properties. We have about $485,000 in equity from the two of them.
0: Mm-hmm.
1: I also have a small business and own an office outright, which is about $400,000, but we're not touching that.
2: So you got $485,000 equity you're going to use toward the down payment, plus other cash savings?
1: Yes, another $100,000 on top of that.
2: So you got $585,000 down on $750,000, let's say.
1: Correct.
2: Okay.
0: And so like $100,000 in debt, yeah, okay. And your household income is what?
1: Household income is $300,000 to $350,000 a year.
0: Okay.
2: You can afford a $2,400 payment on a 15-year fixed.
1: And we figured we would throw extra money into it. I guess what I got stuck on, and going down a rabbit hole, I couldn't find anything online about the amount of wealth you have and how much of that is tied up in a home.
0: Okay.
1: Like, I guess I was looking for a percentage.
0: What's your,
1: I'm looking at
0: that's a good question. And the data that we have, just from anecdotal observation, tells us that the higher your net worth, the smaller a percentage of your net worth is in your home. Well, no duh.
1: Mm-hmm.
0: Okay. I mean, if you got a $1 million net worth and you have a $600,000 house,

0: that's not a big deal. That's 60%, right?
1: Right.
0: But if you've got a $100 million net worth, you really wouldn't want a $60 million house. That'd be weird.
1: Right.
0: Okay?
1: Right.
0: And so that would be out, that'd be out of range. So you can't use a straight percentage. It skews the higher your net worth goes, the smaller amount you would use on consumption and on house and on cars and so forth. I mean, if you have a $100,000 net worth, the percentage you have in cars alone, it is way higher than it would be if you had a $1 million net worth, that kind of thing. So it, it would be on a curve in that regard. So what is the rest of your nest egg?
1: Okay. Our retirement, we have about 1.5.
0: Mm-hmm.
1: And I guess I get stuck on that number. We've got 1.5, which we certainly we can live on together. We've got a number of years to work left.
0: Well, and it'll grow. I mean, it's not over. You're not touching it.
2: Our millionaire study showed about a third was real estate, two-thirds was their nest egg. So
0: that's about where
2: you're right
0: are.
2: There.
0: Yeah, I think you're fine. Yeah, your ratios are just fine. If you told me you had $200,000, and I might go, you're probably a little high on this house. You know, like 750 as a percentage of 200 of a million total. You know, that might be touched it, but I think you're in great shape. This is perfectly. I would recommend you do what you're doing, and then I'd recommend you pay off that $100,000 mortgage as fast as you can, and so that you're freed up to just invest and save and enjoy your life. Right?
1: Wonderful.
2: Way to go.
0: Good job, man. Well played.
2: It's nice to give someone the green light once in a while on buying quote unquote too much house. You did great.
0: Sam's in Franklin, Tennessee, right here in our neighborhood. What's up, Sam?
3: Hey, Dave. How you doing?
0: Better than I deserve. How can I help?
3: Thanks for taking the call. So I'm just trying to see if I'm in a financial position to purchase a luxury watch.
0: Okay. How much is it?
3: It'll be between $12,000 and $14,000.
0: Okay. Net worth, what's your nest egg, that kind of stuff?
3: So I make a $92,000 a year, but more importantly, in 2028, I'll be receiving a large bonus between $80,000 to $90,000, which is what I would be using to cash flow that purchase.
0: In 2028?
3: Yes, sir.
0: Okay. And how much is the large bonus?
3: Between $80,000 to $90,000.
0: And what's your net worth now?
3: Right around $200,000.
0: Okay. It's probably not going to cause you to go bankrupt or anything like that. And it's, you know, you're asking a question about something you're going to do in 3 years. Right?
2: You're not doing this now.
0: Yeah. So this is kind
3: of. No, I would do it once I have the.
2: Okay.
3: Once I have the cash in hand, then I would make the purchase.
0: Yeah. Yeah.
2: And you're debt free?
3: Debt free. The only thing I have is the mortgage, investing 15%.
0: Yeah. So the rule of thumb I use on luxury purchases when Sharon and I are doing that, or something like an expensive trip, travel, whatever like that, is we just use the burn the money in the middle of the floor rule. If you took $12,000 after you got this check and burned it in the middle of the floor, does your life change?
3: No, not necessarily, no.
0: Right, right. But it's still kind of a lot based on the numbers you're giving me.
3: It is.
0: It's not like you're sitting on $1 million and you're spending 12 grand.
3: Right.
2: It's currently, that's a pretty good chunk of your net worth. Now, in the future, it won't be. Will be a moot point when you're worth $2 million.
0: And the thing I will not tell you to do, and I have several friends that have a watch problem. It can be a problem, Sam.
2: Call it an addiction.
0: You only got one arm to wear a watch on. But anyway, do not fall for this. And the same thing's true of diamonds. I have a diamond problem because I buy them for my wife. But do not fall into the trap that this is an investment. It's not. Some Rolexes, a few of them go up in value. But if you go online and pull up 30-year-old Rolexes, they really are not appreciating, not that much. A little bit maybe, depending on the watch, and there's some special ones and that kind of crap. But you really can't predict that today, and so don't buy it as an investment. Buy it as a consumption. Same thing with diamonds. Yeah. Diamonds go up in value. No, they don't. I've been buying them for 30 years. I couldn't sell them for what I got in them. And so, and I know because Sharon wanted to get rid of some of these that she had, and we're just like, for that, we'll just keep them.
2: It's like, not worth taking the loss. It hurts you too much.
0: It just hurts my feelings knowing about it.

0: But yeah, so these are just consumption things, but they fall in the category of, oh, you know, Rolexes, you know, they go up in value. And no, not necessarily.
1: Yeah, there's a couple of super collectible versions, but at that price point, it's probably not going to be something that it's going to be worth 30 grand one day.
0: It you know, but and if it is, when you back out the percentage rate of return, it sucks. So, you know, just don't buy it for that reason. That's my only advice. Buy it if it passes the smell test to burn the money in the middle of the floor. And I think you can do that, Sam. You're right on the bubble, though. It doesn't. If you told me a $50,000 watch, I'd tell you no. You know, and there's plenty of those, even Rolexes. Yeah. So, wow.
1: I still go, man, I would love to see that mortgage paid off. That's just me. I'm a nerd. I like to dangle the carrot. I'm going, hey, that'd be a pretty cool thing to.
0: Much better than owning a watch.
1: Yeah, if I had 12 grand right now, would I rather put it toward the mortgage to see that balance go down or have a watch in my drawer? That's kind of an interesting question as well, is what's the best use of the money.
0: You don't have a watch problem, though.
1: No. No, and maybe you one day I might. That might be my only hobby because I'm terrible at golf.
0: Well, I mean, you might.
1: Wearing something that's $50,000 on my wrist would just freak me out. I'm like target demo to get mugged. So I just, you know what I mean? I just try to, you don't want to look too nice in the streets. I look like easy money. So I'm not doing that. That just scares me. You see these pickpocketers, and if you're traveling especially, you're traveling internationally, you got some nice watches on, people take note.
0: Mm.
1: Be careful out there, guys. Dave's watching.
0: People take note.

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3: breaking news this hour at Town Hall, I'm Bob Agnew in Washington. 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
3: That is Laura Winters reporting. Bernie Bennett reports that consumer prices rose at an annual rate of 3.7% in September, and not surprisingly to many drivers, gas prices led the way.
5: The Consumer Price Index, a broad measure of goods and services costs across the U.S. economy, rose a seasonally adjusted 0.6% for the month, putting the 12-month rate at 3.7%, the Bureau of Labor Statistics reported Wednesday. Economists surveyed by Dow Jones expected respective gains of 0.6% and 3.6%. Stripping out volatile food and energy costs, so-called core CPI rose 0.3% for the month, and was up 2.6% on an annual basis compared to respective estimates for 0.2% and 0.25%. Bernie Bennett, Washington.
3: President Trump set to hit the campaign trail again today. Last night he was on the trail in Alaska.
6: The president campaigning in Alaska on behalf of embattled Republican Senator Dan Sullivan, locked in a tight re-election race with Democrat Mary Peltola.
7: I'm here because he's one of the best senators that you have, one of the most respected senators that there is.

0: Washington.
1: And that report from correspondent Garrett Hake. Pope Leo said to be resting peacefully after undergoing surgery for lung cancer.
2: The surgery comes ahead of a planned trip to South America next month, the longest of his papacy, which includes a homecoming visit to Peru, where Leo spent much of his working life ahead of being chosen as the Pope.
1: And that is correspondent Nick Harper reporting. More on these stories at townhall.com.
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1: The Federal Trade Commission and attorneys general from seven states are asking a federal judge to hold Martin Shkreli in civil contempt for allegedly violating what was supposed to be a lifetime ban from the pharmaceutical industry.
5: The ex-pharmaceutical exec, once known as Pharma Bro, was banned in 2022 after authorities accused him of using illegal tactics to block competition and drive up the price of a potentially life-saving drug used to treat parasitic infections. Now the FTC and attorneys general from Pennsylvania, California, Illinois, New York, North Carolina, Ohio, and Virginia are asking he be held in contempt and sanctioned. They accuse him of trading stock in dozens of drug companies and openly discussing the industry on social media. I'm Tammy Trujillo.
1: Slow going for investors today on Wall Street. The high-tech NASDAQ down by 578 points at this hour. The Dow off 211. The S&P 500 down 105. Breaking news and analysis at townhall.com. Dallas police are addressing concerns that those flock cameras that track drivers are an invasion of privacy.
6: They do only take snapshots of vehicles and license plates. They do not continuously record.
1: Defending the flock cameras, Dallas Police Sergeant Adam Reinhart.
6: It only identifies characteristics of the vehicle and the license plate. It doesn't characterize or capture faces on purpose.
1: Reinhart also stressing at a meeting that they control the images that are captured by the cameras.
6: Data is never sold to private entities. We never sell them or share them with private entities, only other law enforcement agencies.
1: A district attorney in Texas says ICE agents intentionally hit an immigrant with their vehicle. Harris County DA Sean Tears says videos of the incident make it, quote, pretty obvious that ICE officers ran over Miguel Parra-Hernandez during an immigration stop in Houston on Saturday. An ICE spokesman called the DA's claim reckless and false. More of these stories at Town Hall.
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8: Here's your AccuWeather forecast. This afternoon, expect windy conditions with high humidity and intervals of sunshine reaching a high of 92. Tonight, it will be breezy in the evening, otherwise partly cloudy and humid with a low of 74. Tomorrow will be mostly sunny, breezy, and less humid with a high of 92. On Friday, anticipate partly sunny skies, windy conditions, cooler temperatures, and a possibility of a few showers with a high of 82. With your AccuWeather forecast, I'm meteorologist Joe Lundberg.
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0: This is what we have. If you do not like it, this is not the time to change it. You change it before the next primary. That's how that works. We're going to fabricate something out of the ether and try to pretend that there's antiquity to it. And then we're going to see how many people go along with it. You can't blame them for thinking that people would go along with it because people go along with trans and 15 days to slow the spread.
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0: pardons.
1: Well, that's, thank you. Think of it. They want to put him in jail for 10 years because they fixed an engine. How sick. Now, if you murder somebody, no problem. Unless a Republican does the murdering, then it's, you know, the electric chair, right? If you murder somebody, if you brutalize somebody, you can do anything you want. But if you fix an engine, and the problem is, I would imagine, because I know the way it works, I know a lot about engines, I know a lot about trucking. I have no choice but to know it. But the problem is that you bring them to some of these places, and the people that fix them are no good, right? You get, these guys know more about fixing engines than the people that they have to pay a lot of money to. So the concept is that if you allow people to fix the engines, they're going to take all of the environmental crap that makes it bad, makes it inefficient, makes it expensive, that they're going to undo that. And when you undo that, you therefore send fumes into the air. So we're going to put them in jail for 10 years. Well, I heard about it. I read the story about it and did a little check-in. And I'm giving each one of the three an unconditional pardon. And that means, I don't know if you've ever heard, when you give somebody a pardon, they say, that means, and I don't know how this works and why it's an expression, but it's well used, that means you're as clean as a newborn baby's ass. Now, I never understood that. Why is that so clean? But they felt that was the definition of cleanliness. And so, you know what we'll do? We'll accept it. So I'm going to sign this now, something that Joe Biden would be unable to do, because he was unable to sign his signature. He would have to send it out for an auto pen.

0: Zachary.
1: I like how he was talking about who decided that a newborn baby's ass was the litmus test for clean. I don't understand. I've heard smooth, but I've never heard clean. I think he botched that one. I have never heard anybody go, well, it's as clean as a newborn baby. I've never heard that. And I've heard almost every old personism. I'm not saying that he's an old, you guys know what I mean.
2: He's an old person.
1: Like, look, I'm not being mean to, oh, dear sweet heavens, if you send me hate mail, I'm going to shoot it. I'm going to take it to the range and I'm literally going to pierce it with lead. But can I just, for a minute, you guys know this. This is not a pejorative. Boomers have fascinating sayings because you guys learned it from the greatest generation. Those were your parents. That was your parents, right? And you learned all of these amazing sayings. My mom has so many that I've learned. I can't even remember half of them. Like, she would say things like, you know, white on rice, and I can't even remember. I remember them when the moment calls for it, but then I don't remember it anymore. I've never heard of all this stuff. It's clean as a new. Nobody says that. And he's so right. He's like, how did that get to be the thing? He just cracks me up with some of the stuff that he says. And part of one of the reasons why the idea of 2008 makes me sad is because we're not going to have that anymore. We was Kangs, guys. We was Kangs. I don't know what's happening. I'm on a lot of steroids, you know, for my inner ear thing. You guys are so, I'm like, look at me being an old person telling you about all my ailments. But no, I'm using that as a way to explain to you why I'm a little loopy today. And I'm sure that gives great comfort to all of our affiliates across the country that are like, wait, what? Well, loopy as all get out today, guys. It's okay. It's my allergy meds and all of my antibiotics and my everything else. This is lovely. But my eye is healing. I just want to scratch it out of my head. So thank you guys very much for your kindness and your prayers. No, he's right. How did that get to be the litmus test for that? We all have questions. So that's

0: And he's talking. Here's the thing that first off, set the table. Welcome to the show. Dana Loesch with you. We're at the top of this first hour. And we have a number of things to get into. But I have to say that I'm a little disappointed, and by a little, I mean greatly, in that we don't have any members of Congress in D.C. right now because they're all on recess. How great would it have been, though, for this time, if you had Republicans in D.C. and they were saying, you know what, here's a bill, we're going to expand refinement, and we are going to get behind, here's a private, a public-private partnership, and we're going to have this meeting, we're going to have this arrangement, and we're going to expand refineries. And what can you imagine? That would be a great talking point. That would be a great get out the vote. Honestly, it really would be. I think it would be. So I don't know. We'll see. This is just one of the things that we have that we're touching on. The other big thing, the ongoing fallout. We have the ongoing fallout with Ilhan Omar. We also have POTUS, who is. Now, I don't know how, because I was looking at the sourcing for this yesterday, and this, I don't know. I mean, I'm looking, it said that POTUS was considering calling off the live stream execution of Nidal Hassan, and I was looking around at all of the different reporting of this, and I don't know what sources are saying this. They always say these sources. This is not anything that I've heard. I think it's just people that are trying to, that don't like this, that are in the administration, that are trying to push POTUS towards doing this. That's what I get out of it. Because POTUS normally isn't like, yeah, we're gonna execute the guy. He's not a guy who would normally be, well, I changed my mind on that aspect of it. The reporting says that POTUS was unaware that Nidal Hassan is in a wheelchair. Does he know why Nidal Hassan is in a wheelchair?
1: I know why.
0: Kane knows why. Do you guys out in Radio Lane, you guys know why Nidal Hassan is in a wheelchair? The reason that Nidal Hassan is in a wheelchair, he's paralyzed from the chest down. Why is he paralyzed? How did he get... I think the chat, by the way, is freaking out over the Trumpism. That saying, I feel like they're really freaking out over that right now. I'm dying. The reason why is because he was shot by law enforcement as he was murdering troops. That's why. He was shot by law enforcement as he was murdering troops. And I was looking at this, the sourcing for this, the stories, etc., they're saying that POTUS, he was reconsidering it because he didn't know that he was in a wheelchair being paralyzed from the waist down. And I guess the thought is that would it look bad, I guess, if we were executing a guy in a wheelchair? I don't care, because he was, you know why he's in a wheelchair? He wouldn't have been in a wheelchair if he wasn't killing 13 service members. If he wasn't shooting 13 service members, he wouldn't be in a wheelchair. Remember, he used a wheelchair throughout his court martial. He was on all of his trial appearances. He was in a wheelchair. He represented himself. He was convicted of 13 counts of premeditated murder, 32 counts of attempted premeditated murder, and he was shot during the attack because he wouldn't stop shooting and killing people. That's what happened. So that's why he's in a wheelchair. And so now the thought, and I really do believe, honestly, that this is coming from people who are trying to influence POTUS on this. I guess they think it's going to look bad if there's a live stream of a guy. Again, remember why he's in the wheelchair in the first place. It's not because he was born a paraplegic. It's not because of a horrific accident. It's because he's a murdering terrorist POS. And that's how he ended up in being in a wheelchair. That's why. He was

0: mowing people down, mowing people down. He planned it. He planned it meticulously, just to remind everybody. He didn't want to go to Afghanistan. He was going to be deployed to Afghanistan, and he didn't want to go because, as he was telling, he told a business owner, he had said that he didn't want to go to Afghanistan because he didn't want to go and kill fellow Muslims. He was upset about his deployment. And he pretended, because this guy, somehow he was able to become a psychiatrist, specializing in behavioral health and mental health. And looking back, and I feel like this kind of went a little underreported, he was apparently trying to report on, kneecap some of the soldiers that I think were a little bit suspicious of him by evaluating them as a psychiatrist and then running it up the flagpole that they had something wrong with them. Meanwhile, he was meticulously planning how he was going to do this. And he kept trying to plant seeds about his fellow soldiers. He was telling legal advisors within the Army, he just is not going to know how to, he thinks some of them are going to be deployed and they're messed up already. And he just doesn't know if he's going to be able to trust serving with him. He was giving away his furniture, all kinds of stuff. And then he killed unarmed people at the Soldier Readiness Center there at Fort Hood. By the way, including one pregnant woman, 10 men, 3 women, 1 pregnant. Wounded 30 others, over 30 others. So he's in a wheelchair because he was shot because he wouldn't stop killing people. So I don't care if the guy's in a wheelchair. I don't think it's going to martyr him if we do it in a Vlad Tepish way. This isn't about reveling in the murder of someone. This is about making people terrified to ever do anything like this again. I'm not the only one who thinks this way. There's a ton of generals that signed a letter on this, too. We have a lot to get into. We're going to get into headlines coming up, a bunch of latest stuff with Ilhan Omar as we move, the folks who make the program possible. It's the partners over at Ghostbed, which is made right here in the U.S. of A. Ghostbed, which is just the best mattress that's out there. 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
11: And now, all of the news you would probably miss. 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
12: So, and this is, we're going to come back to this, but check this headline out. I saw this, I read this last night, and I was going to sleep, and I immediately sat up. I was like, whoa. FBI arrested an OpenAI employee who's accused of placing a recording device in the company conference room. So there's like video of this guy, Saudi national named Abdulrahman Alfazan. Sounds like a medication for like women's anxiety or something. He's 35-year-old Saudi dude. He was arrested just this past Friday because it was discovered that he had placed this recording device. So you know how when you go into a boardroom and you have the giant TVs on the wall sometimes? So he placed it behind the TV and there's video of him. I guess they had a hidden camera and there's video of him checking, like looking behind the TV and making sure that it's there. Like right after no joke, they caught him red-handed. So that is a conference room in San Francisco where tons of the executives go in and they talk about some pretty serious proprietary stuff, right? And advancement and etc. That's pretty crazy. Now, originally the complaint did not identify the company, but then later they confirmed it in a separate statement that they had quote recovered a sophisticated recording device that was hidden inside of one of our offices. That's interesting. So devastating waves have left homes that have been built on the California beach like right on the brink of collapse. People need to stop building their houses right there on the coastline. I don't know why, like, it's not surprising.

0: Rising. This was on Long Beach, and they've had, you know, they've had tropical storms come in. They have, what is it, El Nino or whatever. They had Tropical Storm Rachel that brought in a ton of rain, and they said the impact of that, El Nino, etc., has, I mean, the photos are pretty dramatic. They have like the historic boardwalk partially swept away, but these houses that are right there on the edge of the coast, that just seemed, how does that stuff get approved? I mean, my gosh, if you don't have your garage in my town connected by a breezeway, if it's a separate structure, you're going to get cited. But these people can literally build practically in the water. I don't get it. Historic earthquakes strike the Atlantic as experts are raising fears of a seismic chain reaction. Guys, it's just the kaijus coming out. That's all it is. By the way, how much I kind of would feel better if it was that, because I feel like I understand kaijus more than all of the stuff that happens way down there in the deep. Just saying. But they said that they're a little concerned. There's some indications that there could be a seismic chain reaction. A robot groped a girl on a live stream. Now, wait a minute. This was in Germany. This robot allegedly thrusted against this 16-year-old girl and grabbed her butt. But when you read this story, this was in Cologne, Germany. It's this little robot. Apparently, it's controlled. It was being remote controlled by two individuals. And now the police are referring to the incident as assault. They're considering charges against the individuals controlling the robot. It was not an autonomous entity. But you wouldn't know that from the headline or four paragraphs down into the piece until you get to the fifth one when they finally tell you that. 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
1: Welcome back to the radio program. Dana Lash with you. And we're at the bottom of this first hour, ladies and gentlemen. It's always good to see you. By the way, I have to bear with me for a moment because I was just like lamenting the stuff that we talked about with Shane Gillis yesterday on Daily Mail. I get it that the press is never kind, especially if you're a conservative female. They want to make you look your worst. But I'll be dang. The course of time that I have to wear my giant, because I have an eye injury, sensitive to it. I don't normally wear glasses this big, but there I have to see because I'm so blurry vision in my left eye. And it's just so bad. It's taking literally an absolute Jedi mind force, like mind discipline to not want to scratch my eye out every millisecond. It's healing. That's great. But of course, because I have to wear, and then I have a middle ear infection, so I have to wear cans. And that's when, of course, that we make other news for the Shane Gillis stuff and the photos everywhere. All right, I just give up. I give up. I'm just going to wear a trash bag. I'm going to wear a trash bag, not even comb. I don't care anymore. I just give up. But all right, let's talk about Metallica. Metallica has always, you know what? Metallica understands the assignment. And just so you know, I did not wear their shirt today on purpose. I'm just in a black t-shirt mood because it's starting to get in the 70s here in Texas. I'm about ready to put on a sweater. Oof, it's chilly. If it ain't in the 90s, it's cold. Anyway, so I've seen Metallica live multiple times. I went to one of their shows when I was 7 months pregnant with my second son. I did not get in any, no, don't, Kane gave me this concern look. I did not get anywhere near any pit or any, no, I was like way, I'm not dumb. I was way in the back. Sidebar, really, literally right after that, I went and saw, I think it was Sabbath, and we know people who are, my husband used to, before he got blacklisted in music, worked with people in Geezer Butler's sphere. And Geezer Butler was one of the nicest guys I've ever met in my life, and was so concerned about the fact that I was pregnant, but I worked out and all that stuff and I was pregnant. And he was just so concerned about the fact that I was pregnant. He kept going, would you like a bottle, in his accent, would you like a bottle of water? And kept, was so nice and was like trying to get me to sit down and everything else. These dudes are always really nice. And Metallica understands the assignment. Metallica rocks. They don't do anything superfluous. They go out and they rock and they make people have a great time listening to great music. And I appreciate that. I don't demand that my entertainers share my viewpoints. I don't at all. That is not a litmus test for me to enjoy the show. I just ask that if you disagree, can you not be a D-bag? Can you not be a D-bag about it? I don't even care if an entertainer that I like once, you know, says something about it. I don't really care. So even if they just make a mention of it on stage, I don't care. Just don't be a D-bag. Just recognize that you're in the business of entertaining people on both sides of the aisle. And in the center, that's your business. And you should be focused. And really, I feel like these entertainers,

0: should recognize the blessing that they have an appeal that transcends political divisions and differences. That is so rare to have that anymore. And I feel like the entertainers who have that skill and that gift, when they just sort of trash it and stomp all over it by attacking segments of their audience, that just seems like such a waste and really tone deaf and just absolute douchebaggery. So I always appreciate it when people get the assignment and they just go out and rock out, right? Or if they're just simply not D-bags. I don't care. I don't demand fealty and agreement. Golly, if everybody agreed all the time, that would be boring. Like, we need people, for instance, we need people who think that Green Day is punk, even though they're not, because who would we make fun of without them? I mean, you know, come on. It's a really good point. You know, so I say this because you've had McElturd and all of these other people. It would be one thing if McElturd had just gone out and said, I just don't agree with this. You know, fine, whatever. And then just went on and performed. But the dude literally wore like a hook nose mask and literally physically with his own body went on stage and gave a Hitler salute and all this other stuff. It's kind of douchebaggery, right? We'd all agree. And then you have some of these other artists. Like, who's the chick that I don't know? Don't tell me your name. She went out there and was going on and on about, I literally already forgot. Anyway, next. So you had Metallica, James Hetfield. I tried going to the show. I really wanted to, but they were, not only was Metallica at the Sphere sold out, but the Standby was sold out. And the Standby to the Standby. I didn't even know that they had those all out. So anyway, we didn't go, but I've seen them a ton of times. So it's not, you know, but still to see in the Sphere, because isn't that kind of a more intimate sort of seating? Vegas Larry would know. Vegas Larry and our audience would know. I've never actually been inside it. I've driven around it for SHOT Show and being out there for meetings and stuff, but I've never actually been in the Sphere yet. So anyway, at this show that they just played, James Hetfield gets on stage. He's on stage. He's rocking out. And I wasn't nervous. I had a friend who said, oh, I was nervous for a second. I'm like, you don't know Metallica if you were nervous for a second. James Hetfield ain't going to do that to his people. And didn't he move from like Northern California to Colorado or something? Because he's a hunter or something like that. Anyway, we have this audio, correct? James Hetfield, this is what James Hetfield had to say. Check it.
1: We're grateful for that. Your travels, the money you spent, the time it took. Thanks for coming to celebrate with us. And I just got to say, Metallica is not here like some other entertainers to influence you with their bullshit, okay?
0: God, love you.
1: We are here. No more. We're here to forget about all the outside, okay?
0: Yes.
1: Metallica's agenda is love, energy, and heavy music, baby!
0: God bless America. God bless America. James Hetfield saving it all right there. What an absolute goat, man. Oh, my gosh. And then he rocked everybody's faces off. And I mean, all their faces melted into the floor. That was it. A mass rocking incident. That's so rare. And everyone, you know what? That kind of thing, if you're sitting next to a Democrat sitting next to a Republican, an independent having to sit near both of them, whatever. That's the kind of thing where everyone looks at each other and they're like, yeah, man, all right. Right? It is. It's so rare. Why does it feel like such a relief when people get along? I feel like I'm traumatized because when people get along, I get nervous now. I think, when is it all going to fall apart? That's what I think. How sad does that sound just then? All right. But then there's also, people have been sharing this video of Nikki Sixx. Motley Crue's Nikki Sixx. Because now, I guarantee you, now all these people are going to start doing what James Hetfield did. So Nikki Sixx, as you know, bassist for Motley Crue, he said something similar, but I have a caveat to this. He went out there and was saying,

0: No, we just want same thing, right? Do we? I don't know if we have this or not. Okay, yeah, I'm willing to play some of this, but there's a very important caveat that I'm going to share after this. So watch.
1: It does not matter to Motley Crue if you're a Republican. It does not matter to Motley Crue if you're a Democrat.
0: That's
1: it
0: not
1: does
0: true.
1: Not matter if you're gay or if you're straight or if you're going right down the center of the lane.
0: That does not. That's not true either.
1: In this together. Can we
0: so I found, I went to Nikki Sixx's X account because I saw this video and I went to Nikki Sixx's X account. And that absolute female copulatory organ blocked me on X. I have never in my life tweeted this man. In my life. And I think the only time that I ever made fun of anything with Motley Crue was Vince, when Vince was running his mouth about politics. Because Vince used to do that. Correct me if I'm wrong, Kane, which I'm not. Vince Neil used to go up there and be like, shut up, you stupid Republicans. So Nikki Sixx saying this, I'm like, blow it out your A-double snakes, because that's not true. That is so not true. You're just doing it because James did it. That's all. But the only thing I can think of is that he blocked me on X because I don't think that he's a big Second Amendment guy, even though someone shared with me a picture of him with his finger on the trigger of a gun where he's posing with it. Like I said, I don't think he's a big Second Amendment guy, which wouldn't bother me. But I think the majority, and by majority of people who have blocked me on social media, particularly X, like 99% of it is because of Second Amendment stuff. They don't like, because I'm a big firearms advocate. I believe in the Second Amendment and I like guns. And I don't think that they like that. And they have these lists on social media. They have them on Instagram. They have them on Facebook. And you can do it on X as well. Literal actual list where you can mass block people. And I know for a fact, because I had it repeatedly shared with me through the years, that I was on a ton of these gun control block lists. Not just me, like people like Brandon Herrera and other people on a ton of these gun control block lists. And they were organized by the Michael Bloomberg created Every Town and Moms Demand. And those were those are absolutely AstroTurf groups. This is a documented fact. So this, that's what I think it is, because I've never tweeted him. The only thing I've said, and I've never tweeted Vince Neil either. I think I just said something like, oh, shut up, Vince, or something, but I never tweeted anybody. And you would have to really dig deep to find that and then relate it to Motley Crue. That's all I'm saying. So I feel like he's just doing this because he saw James do it. He saw James Hetfield do it and was like, ooh, look how everybody reacted to that. Hopefully everybody forgets all the times our lead singer went out there and told everybody to go do something unflattering to themselves. So I don't believe you. Blow out your edible snakes. I don't believe you. Nope. Next. Next. Now, the whole idea, these people that are, whether it's this or whether they're going off on the Shane Gillis stuff, etc. I love the fact that Hetfield was willing to go out there and go, you know what? I'm not giving a hot take. That clip went viral because he refused to give a hot take. There's something there. The person who's like, nah. But they don't get attention, do they? Like the non-Metallica, non-James Hetfield people. They don't get attention for not participating in the hot take, because if you don't participate in the hot take in social media culture, are you a part of the conversation? Do you exist? Do you know that's the catch-22 for all of this clout-chasing nonsense on social media? If you are not offering up a hot take, you don't exist. And your existence isn't based upon your cumulative hot takes. It's not based on your body of work. It's based on what hot take did you give today? It's like everyday resets. That is why this has turned into Frankenstein's monster. The whole social media thing has turned into Frankenstein's monster. Not because of the social media thing alone, but because the way that it has been programmed algorithmically. Because the algorithm has been reset to and manipulated by the people who run the platforms. We know this.

0: to elevate certain things and actually suppress other things. I mean, we know that's to be true. That's why when we talk about, you know, Section 280 of the Communications Decency Act, no, I don't. I believe in, you know, the Wolf on Wall Street suit where they went after that message board. I mean, you know, I think that if you're not manipulating anything, because it's still an editorial if it's manipulated software and you're programming a platform to operate within the algorithm, within the parameters of a certain algorithm that recognizes this and suppresses that. That's editing. Anyway, long story long, we've got these days in the United States coming up. As we move, our partners, our friends at AMAC, look, AARP has been they've been acting like they're the bouncers of, like, everybody. All the baby boomers, when I grew up, AARP was all it was, right? Like, baby boomers, the greatest generation, and they've acted like they are the absolute unquestionable spokesperson for this group. But a lot of people have had problems with them. Well, because they're pretty lefty. I mean, they've been out there pushing, they were big pushers of Obamacare. Oh my gosh, AARP really pushed Obamacare. I will never forget that. They were big pushers of, Biden's Build Back Better, which was not at all, or the very ironically named Inflation Reduction Act. 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
3: The state of Texas versus Juan and Mary Sanchez. 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Child abuse. For refusing to recognize their son as a girl.
4: Sounds insane, right? 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And Hinojosa believes schools should be able to transition children behind their parents' backs. But that's just the beginning. Gina Hinojosa supports allowing boys and girls sports and in their locker rooms. It's gross, unfair, and harmful to girls. And what does Gina Hinojosa say about it? Listen to this.
5: I really don't understand how girls would be hurt by this. 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
4: 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We cannot allow her to become governor of Texas.
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2: I think you make a good point there, because he is throwing racist red meat at his base. I'm not saying that his entire base is racist, but I'm saying that all the racists are part of his base. So what I will say is that this is xenophobic. I think it's racist. He called Somalia a non-country, which has 20-plus million people. It's an African country, so this is par for the course for this president. And
3: so, Sonny Hostin, what would you call Somalia then if it's not a failed state? What would you call Somalia if it's not a failed state? Let's go, you know what? Let's go ask AI. Let's go ask AI. Is Somalia a failed state? Yay! It is. Listen to what AI is trying to do. They're trying to say it's a fragile rather than failed. That's absolutely retarded. That's not correct. It is a failed state, everybody. And maybe if you don't want to be a failed state, then don't maybe be one. Right? I'm just saying. I mean, for crying out loud, do you think you're going to go on vacation to Mogadishu, see how that works for you? And then try to be like, no, it's not a failed state. I mean, you literally have tribal warlords that battle out over food. And drugs. What are you doing? And then they go and kill everyone who's not Muslim. What are you doing? It's not a failed state? Really? By the way, speaking of Muslim versus Christian states, Iran is getting ready to put to death a woman because they said she insulted the prophet. Notice how no one of the red-green variety in Podcastistan makes mention of that. Interesting. They all went silent. We got that and a lot more on the way. Stick with us.
4: Hey, what's up?

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3: I'm Bill Rakoff. Russia is continuing to pound Ukraine's energy infrastructure despite President Trump's push for a ceasefire.
4: Ukrainian President Zelensky says Russian forces are hitting power grid, oil and gas facilities. Trump claimed Russia and Ukraine had agreed to stop attacking energy sites. But when challenged on that, he said,
5: well, they agreed. You know why? Because I said you agreed. That's why. They agreed because I said they agreed. And that thing has to get settled. That war is a disaster.
4: The Kremlin says details of the proposed energy ceasefire are still being worked out. Zelensky says Ukraine has halted its own strikes on Russian oil refineries. Stacey Lynn, Worldwide News Network, Washington.
3: ICE is facing a lawsuit from seven immigrants that claim their legal documents and personal belongings haven't been returned to them months after they were released from detention. Here's News Nation's Xavier Walton.
6: People say ICE is refusing to return personal property, including Social Security cards, work authorization documents, phones, car keys, even a wedding ring in one case. This is more than 5 months after they were released from ICE detention. At least one person suing ICE, a Russian asylum seeker, says he's been unable to find meaningful employment without his work papers. Attorneys are arguing ICE is violating the Fourth Amendment by keeping their property without a legal basis. The federal lawsuit seeking class action status as well, which would allow other immigrants who feel like they've faced similar treatment to join the case.
3: Cornell University officials meeting with the Faculty Senate today as it debates a no-confidence resolution for the school's handling of an alleged gang rape 2 years ago. This is music professor Ariana Kim.
7: My guess is that they're going to want to get ahead of the narrative and, sort of take a defensive posture before we're able to take the floor for the last 30 minutes to actually present the resolution.
3: The Faculty Senate will vote on the no-confidence resolution over the next 2 weeks. Testimony is underway in London in the rape and sexual assault trial of actor and comedian Russell Brand. As our Brad Gibson reports from the Foreign Desk in Paris, opening arguments began today with prosecutors laying out their case.
8: The jury was told the six women repeatedly told police they were afraid of Brand, with one calling him, quote, an animal, and another saying she was too scared to call authorities because of his celebrity status.
3: The 51-year-old Brand has pleaded not guilty to 3 counts of rape, 3 counts of sexual assault, and 1 count of indecent assault. There will be a slight increase in Social Security payments next year, as News Nation's Nicole Burley explains.
9: The Social Security Administration announcing millions of beneficiaries will see a larger than average cost of living adjustment. That means starting in January, upwards of 70 million Americans will see the 3.6% benefit increase. That's about $75 per month on average more.
3: It's been a down day on Wall Street, with the NASDAQ composite losing almost 2% of its value, down 511 points, the S&P off 85, the Dow dropped 47. This is the Worldwide News Network.
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1: The bill now heads to the Senate.
2: City-led expedition to try to figure out what happened to Amelia Earhart nearly 90 years ago is continuing in the South Pacific. Here's News Nation's James Sears.
3: Researchers have reached the remote island of Nikumaroro, halfway between Australia and Hawaii. They spent the day hacking through the undergrowth to get to the other side of the island to a potential crash site where part of Earhart's plane could be buried beneath silt in a lagoon just offshore. But they have to be very careful. The island is overrun by meat-eating coconut crabs, 3 foot wide, 9 pounds. The team from Purdue is following clues, including radio signals and accounts that Earhart may have reached the island when she disappeared in 1937.
2: From the world of baseball, the Philadelphia Phillies are making their interim skipper Don Mattingly their full-time manager after a 79-55 finish and an appearance in the wild card game. Bill Rakoff, Worldwide News Network, New York.
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5: Here's your AccuWeather forecast. This afternoon, expect windy conditions with high humidity and intervals of sunshine reaching a high of 92. Tonight, it will be breezy in the evening, otherwise partly cloudy and humid with a low of 74. Tomorrow will be mostly sunny, breezy, and less humid with a high of 92. On Friday, anticipate partly sunny skies, windy conditions, cooler temperatures, and a possibility of a few showers with a high of 82. With your AccuWeather forecast, I'm meteorologist Joe Lundberg.
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8: This is what we have. 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
8: Welcome back to the program, ladies and gentlemen. Dana Lash here with you. And we are at the top of the second hour. If you missed anything, I would highly encourage you to go to the podcast, find it. Lots of good stuff happening there. I've got a million things to share with you, and I'm kind of trying to figure out the way that I was going to break down the second hour. I was like, no, I don't feel like doing that anymore. So I'm just going to throw it all up in the air. Yay! Just because there's a million things. Well, first, okay. Oh, I got to get into the penguin story. Yeah, I've got a story on penguins. Let me start with the Illinois Martha stuff, though. Let me start with this, and then I promise you I got penguins. It's a crazy penguin story. So her staff, it's being found out, got her birth date changed officially after she was elected to Congress. Well, that sounds like a totally normal thing that totally innocent everyday people do. Hey, guys, can you change my birth date after I've been elected? Is that something that we can do? Her staff apparently helped her do that once she was elected. And that's one of the reasons why people were like, did you lie about your age? Now, most people lie, you know, to make themselves, you know, for vanity reasons. She lied because she wanted to be considered a minor so it would be easier for her to get citizenship. And apparently that's being tossed out as a, as a clue as to why what immigration agents were searching for when they raided her home. Because if she's a year older than she claimed that she was, then that means she could not have legally become a U.S. citizen in 2000. So it means she wouldn't be here legally at all. Because if she lied about it, that means she couldn't be here legally at all. Because though, let me pull this up. That's the whole reason. That's the whole reason. She was able to secure kind of like an expedited, almost a guaranteed process because she was a minor. And the crazy thing, you know, we talked to Luke Rosiak about this yesterday. And Luke Rosiak was saying, well,

0: her dad came over because they acted like they were fleeing something in Somalia. Now, remember, her dad is, I don't want to say, he was a warlord. That's not right. How did I say that? A warlord's assistant? Kind of like vampire assistant, but like a warlord. Her father, according to the New York Post, was the right-hand man of a Somali dictator who represented himself as a refugee. What? This is absolutely true. The receipts on this, her dad misrepresented himself as a refugee, Nur Omar Mohammed. And there was an expert scholar who has been studying literally everything in Somalia, including the Omars. And he's claimed that he misrepresented himself as a refugee to U.S. authorities when he was really like a top military commander for a communist dictatorship that killed over 200,000 people. He was, according to historian and Oxford University researcher Mohammed Angrius, he told the New York Post, quote, Ilan's father was never an educator. Nur Said was a military officer who was loyal to the regime until the end. He was part and parcel of those who caused and created the mayhem. They, quote unquote, fled to live comfortably in the United States. He was a full colonel in Siad Barre's military regime. The father was born in the Somali coastal town of Banderbela in the semi-autonomous region of Puntland, and he joined Somalia's military in the late 60s. Some reports suggest that he even trained with the Soviets, and he allegedly played a key role in Barre's army after the communist bloodthirsty dictator seized power in a Soviet-backed coup in 1969. Now, he died in 2020. He died from COVID complications. Oh, so the commie biowarfare. Interesting. But he was always portrayed as some innocent civilian teacher, except for the fact that, I mean, he's got photos of him in his full, he's got it in his uniform. They exist out there. So this is pretty crazy. So they were claiming, they literally claimed that they were fleeing all of the violence over there when they were her family were a bunch of bloodthirsty tribal, Bronze Age, sex cult warlords. Sex cult warlords. Huh. That sounds like a Peaches album. Anyway, so he apparently led multiple military brigades. He was a regiment commander in Barre's regime. He had a significant, this scholar said significant role. Another scholar who was Somalia-based and ended up coming to Britain said that it was an outsized role in the Ethiopian War. And this is a former, it was a former army military officer there, Yusuf Feritan, who served with him. This guy, this was the leader. This isn't her father. The picture that's here, this is Said Barre. But this is the guy, I think that, right? I think this is.
1: She's with her dad in this next photo.
0: Yeah, she's with her dad. Because Barre and her dad actually kind of look similar.
1: They do.
0: But the former army officer, there was a former army officer who was like his subordinate who served with him. He also moved to Minneapolis. And to try to keep the dictatorship alive, Barre ordered the massacre of all these civilians in one of the clans that's in now self-governing Somaliland. I mean, oh my gosh, like they had total tribal warfare. It's just, this is crazy. It's crazy. And the scholars believe that Ilan Omar's dad was complicit in all of Barre's crimes because he was like right there assisting the dictator. Whatever he needed, he was right there to help him. Right there to help him. So they lied. How do you, first off, you sit here and you tell me it's in what, the 70s? When did the dad came over not long ago?

0: how in the world does someone bring their whole family, their clan rather, they come from Somalia. He was part of a brutal communist Soviet-backed regime that murdered, literally is committing genocide, murdering people that were not commie Islamists, Red-Green Alliance. And you get refugee status in the United States? And then you bring your other whole family with you? I got some questions. This is crazy. This is her family. You cannot tell me that this, that I don't believe she's, I personally, based on all publicly reported material, I do not believe that she is a U.S. citizen. I think that she can be denaturalized. If you're lying about your age on a federal form, guys, if they were putting people in jail for faking COVID passports just so they could ride in a taxi in Manhattan, I'll be damned. Y'all better be doing something about people who are lying on these immigration forms so that they can get a refugee status when they don't meet the requirements. I mean, this is crazy. I've seen people out there go, oh, so people are digging up anonymous sources. These are not anonymous sources, you absolute walking mental abortions. These are literal, actual, on the record scholars who lived in Somalia or who have family in Somalia and came from Somalia, moved to Britain or moved to Manhattan, and that know all about it more than these people. This is just like some of the craziest stuff I've ever seen. And they have, we know what the guy did because he's admitted it. Her dad's talked about this briefly before. And then all of the people that lived with them and that came over with them, they've all, because they're proud of it. So we're not far off when we're like, yeah, Minneapolis is little Mogadishu. That's not far off. You bring, because as we talked to Luke Rosiak yesterday, they started bringing in all kinds of people that were a part of their warlord tribe, their warlord clan. That's pretty crazy. That is incredibly insane. And apparently, what was it? The date of her birth, so 81 to 82. And how did she go from being, you know, under 100,000 and then she's now, her net worth is over 30 million? So her dad lied, she lied. That whole family should be denaturalized and deported. The whole family. I mean, the family, as Rosiak was saying, fled because the people rose up and were fighting against the communist dictator. That's why they fled. This is just crazy. Okay, I'm going to tell you about the penguin story. I promised some penguins. Now, wait a minute. I need to just literally, I'm going to share this headline. I'm just let it sit for a beat after I share it. What? No, no, no. What are you talking about?
1: I'm anticipating.
0: Well, it's not bad. Look, the headline is this. Too much penguin poop in Antarctica is accelerating snowmelt and rising sea levels. These people are going to start massacring penguins. How much do you want to bet right now? This is what they say. Scientists are pointing to another surprising source of the they're trying to be play on words. They're thawing. Penguin poop. Per the study in the Journal of Geophysical Research, Biosciences, the flightless birds' droppings are fertilizing algae blooms across the Antarctic Peninsula. The penguins track fecal matter across the ice during their marches, prompting the spread of green snow that melts faster than its white counterpart. Races. In turn, this bloom contributes to the rising temperatures that thaw the snow, further accelerating the greening of the frozen continent. So, here's the thing. You realize that this is just nature. They've always been there. This isn't humans down there. Now listen to what they say. They talk about, this comes as the world's largest penguin colony, a group of over 1 million chin straps on Zavorsky Island, saw its numbers cut in half last year as rising sea temperatures drove their food sources away. Okay, so

0: it seems like it's nature is regulating itself here, yeah. Right?
1: As it does.
0: As nature does. But now the researchers are like, no, we've got to go do something. We've got to go do something about the penguins. We've got to go help them. They're going to go down there and start murdering these things, aren't they? I'm worried. I don't like it when I hear the word climate researcher and then they start casting a wry eye over towards the penguins. Leave the penguins alone. My kids watched that movie. It was that movie with the dude who was Frodo, the penguin movie. They watched that movie. They seem like happy little birds. Leave them alone. Don't do it. But it's nature, for crying out loud. It's nature. Coming up. College Republicans are fighting with themselves because the College Republicans at Boston University literally endorse the Democrat because they don't want to endorse the Republican, Vivek Ramaswamy, because he's Indian. So they'd rather have a communist over an Indian Republican, a Republican who happens to be Indian. I'm not even making this up. So they're all fighting with each other right now. The College Republicans of America put them on blast. We're going to talk about that more as we move. Our partners that help bring you the program, our friends at Preborn, that do so much to save lives. They've saved, just this year, they've saved more than 50,000 babies. And they've brought over 5,000 people to Christ, which is a huge, huge thing. Preborn's been helping mothers who are considering abortion get connected with a Preborn Network clinic. They come in, they're surrounded with love and support, and they get a free ultrasound. And that ultrasound can change everything. Numerous studies have shown that when a mother considering abortion hears her baby's heartbeat, that baby's chance at life doubles. 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Do you know what your child is being taught in school? There's a curriculum called Rights, Respect, and Responsibility, also known as the three R's, being used in schools, and parents are raising serious concerns about what's actually being taught. According to Alliance Defending Freedom, the curriculum includes explicit sex ed material, including graphic content and lessons that introduce very young children to explicit anatomical terms. Parents in Colorado have been speaking out, saying that they weren't given meaningful notice or a real opportunity to opt their children out. 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Parents should know what their children are being taught, and that's not controversial. That's parental responsibility. The folks at Alliance Defending Freedom are gathering signatures. You can sign the petition today. 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
3: 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Another win for Colair.
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4: Jesse, I need you to rewind a bit.
3: Of course,

0: Mr. Rubin, sir. What was it you wanted to say?
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0: And now, all of the news you would probably miss. It's time for Dana's Quick Five.
1: Oh my gosh, this is so crazy. When I first read this headline, I did not have bear in it. And I was like, oh, that's so bad that somebody did that. There's a bear that's a grave robber. A literal actual bear stole a woman's corpse from the grave as a dozen more human skulls. Anna, why is this? Did it take the skulls too? It's sparking a fear of a ravaging bear. If you said, could this be in Russia? You would be correct. A family made a gruesome discovery. They were visiting their granny's resting place in Magadan, Russia, and they discovered that a raging bear apparently dug it up, ripped it apart. Her clothes were scattered everywhere, the body nowhere to be found. They also said that a dozen human skulls had been discovered about 350 yards away from the empty grave, and bear tracks were spotted all over. But they said that they could not find any of the remains of the people's loved ones. And they're now investigating to try to find where this marauding bear went. There's giant tracks. I'm pretty sure it's going to be easy. But that's insane. I thought it was just like if you had snacks and stuff, you know, but apparently, no. I don't know. In Russia, the bear will dig you up. Power grid emergency declared across 13 U.S. states in an urgent bid to prevent blackouts. We also need to make sure we are securing our grids here. The U.S. Department of Energy issued a short-term emergency order under the Federal Power Act, allowing regional power grid operator PJM Interconnection to push past normal pollution limits to keep the lights on. They manage for a number of states, not including Texas, but West Virginia, Virginia, D.C. are in there, as is Tennessee and Illinois. And it went into effect Tuesday. It's expected to last through Friday due to an unseasonably warm spike in temperatures, although it's getting chilly here in Texas, I got to say. There is a new trailer from Daily Wire that is it actually has like 7 Oscar-winning actors in it. It's called The Confession. It's out from Daily Wire. It actually looks pretty good. And our friend Ben Shapiro with the screenplay. 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
2: 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College buddies thought Dad deserved a cool nickname. 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
1: I feel like Juan's going to hate me really bad right now. I just dropped something in Slack for you. I'm really sorry. I got a question. I'm just going to throw this in the mix. It wasn't on the list originally. First off, Kane, I want you to, for Radio Land, we're going to show you this in a second. This came from Agence France-Presse. So this is an actual, it's like the French Reuters. It's an actual wire service. So that's why I'm like, that photo is an AI. I'm not trying to be mean, but I feel like when you're an annoying, insufferable little brat, you're not even a little brat. She's a grown woman. You're just volunteering. And you guys know, ridicule, I don't have a lot of skills, right? I can casually game. I am your, you know, call me on Call of Duty, Helldivers, Dark Tide, Vermintide, you know, Warhammer. You know, I can come and clutch for you in that. I can make a really good French 75. I can crochet anything. I can shoot anything. And I can ridicule is really probably my top gift. And remember useless information. Ridicule is my other skill set. So I don't have a lot of skills. That's it. It's really, really hard when I see a photo like this. And the reason the photo exists is because AFP wrote a piece on Greta Thunberg. She has joined the high school pupils in campaigning for better learning conditions. Okay, everyone, full stop. If you are watching the simulcast right now, what in the Timu He-Man hell is happening here? What in the little Lord Farquaad is going on? Farquaad is going to do some terrorism. The headline, I'll read it while you guys enjoy the visage. Swedish activist Greta Thunberg has joined the high school pupils campaigning for better learning conditions in France ahead of fresh nationwide demonstrations with authorities and participants wary of further violence. Why is she there?
2: She's like 25 now or something.
1: You know what? Let's go ask the internet. How old is Greta Thunberg? Yeah, Kane is like depleting all the water in various Indian villages, coming up with little theme songs for all of us. She's 23 years old. Like, I had a baby and a mortgage. Like, what in the world? She's, wait. Oh my gosh. Sorry, this is totally going off the rails. So sometimes when you search something and it has like a little thing underneath and it's like, how much does she make? This chick is apparently worth $2 million. Did you all have that on your bingo card? I bet you didn't have that on your bingo card. Yeah, like a max. I've got questions. So she's the French protest. I love how they're all acting like, oh, we are out here for the schools. All because we love to learn. Oh, they're out there. Quel horror, our classrooms are falling down. Oh, no, that's not what it is. You have it's the Red-Green Alliance that are putting on the veneer of having it be about the schools. They're acting like it's about schools. It's not about schools, but they're acting like it is. I swear to you, though, I'm going to come back to that. I'm trying so hard not to be mean. Kane, guys, I want everybody, chat. Hang on, I'm going to give this to Lorraine. Hold up. I know, I'm sorry, I'm all over. Because I swear to you, this is one of the weirdest photos I've ever seen. She's 23 years old. She's wearing the little Hamas picnic blanket. Dude, she looks like Sean Astin, an Encino man. I mean, does she not have any, if she was someone I knew, I would be like, girl, we're going to get you a better chop, man. We're going to get you a better cut. We're going to situate you up. I mean, if you're going to go out there and do this stuff,

We're going to make it to where at least where. But she gets out there and is I guess, joining the, I love it how they act like it's all high school pupils. It's just all the high school students. They're protesting in the streets. Oh. Hello, fellow students. And then they have the, they have all the, really, let's be honest. Let's be honest. I feel like David Beckham. Be honest. It's not pupils en français. It's not. They act like it's a bunch of starving, malnourished little school children taking to the streets. And it's not. You guys know it's a bunch of Islamists that are in the streets. Have you seen the photos of the riots? They're grown people. Now, granted, some of them are authentic French people, because there's a thing in France. You could be sitting at the cafe, drinking your macchiato, having a cigarette, and saying, what is this? What is this? Is this protest? Is there rioting? Okay, I get up and I riot. Sometimes they just have a thing where if they see rioting, they want to join because it's a part of their pastime. Like America, we have baseball, freedom, big trucks. In France, they have crepes and rioting. For real. And some good wine out of the Loire Valley, the grapes. Although those grapes actually came from mid-southern Missouri around the St. Genevieve because of a fungus that, go look it up. But for real, that's their pastime. I mean, they love to riot. Is there riots today? Hoo-hoo, wee-wee! They go out and they'll riot. They could be, like I said, sitting at a cafe, having a cigarette, a cup of coffee, and they look up, people are rioting. Okay, I don't care, I join. They will go join. So some of it are French people who are like, I don't know, just want to go riot. But the rest of them, if you look, these are Islamists, guys. These are commies and Islamists, a red-green alliance that are joining together, and they're acting like it's students that are not being heard. Where have we heard something like this before? Oh, with BLM. Oh, with Antifa. Oh, with Occupy Wall Street. I mean, it goes on and on and on. We've heard this a million times before. And what I don't understand is, if you're upset about the conditions of your school, why would you riot and then damage said school? Because some of the property destruction, according to AFP, Yahoo, pulling up some things, The Guardian, which I don't even like The Guardian, it's been schools. They've been damaging schools. What is that? What is the point? And why, you know, Greta Thunberg is like a mercenary protester for hire. That's all she does. She's a protester for hire. That's it. It's like, you hear jokes about you can hire someone to be your significant other to go to your Christmas dinner with your family so they stop pestering you about when you're going to get married. Okay, well, you can hire somebody like this, a protester, to go out. Kane says she looks like the Dutch boy logo. She doesn't have the hat, though. But she's still out there. How dare you? She's still out there lecturing everyone. I bet she couldn't even name the neighborhood that she's in protesting. But she joins, they will like better learning conditions. Well, maybe if you stop letting in every Tom, Dick, and Harry from Northern Africa, or sorry, every Mohammed Abdul Mohammed from Africa, sorry, every Mohammed Mohammed Mohammed from Africa, then maybe coming in from boats across the Med, then maybe it wouldn't be such a problem. Maybe it wouldn't be such a problem. This is just wild to see, so I had to share that with you. A couple of other, hold up, we've got a lot that I'm not going to hit everything today. Guys, there's a bunch of stuff that we have to address. And we're talking about the college Republicans fighting. So college Republicans at Boston University, and this is under, sorry, I went back, I had this under 12 o'clock one, I'm sorry. The college Republicans at Boston University said that they were endorsing Amy Acton for governor of Ohio. And it's because Vivek Ramaswamy is Indian. Do you guys remember, not even 2 years ago, you could not even disagree.

agree with Vivek Ramaswamy without someone saying, "You're betraying MAGA." Remember all those people? I know y'all remember them. Like, you could not disagree with him. You could not disagree with him. You couldn't criticize him. Nothing. Now, those same people that tried to be the bouncer, they just used him. That's all they did. They just used him. Now they're all turning on him. And they're like, "Hey, we don't like you anymore because you're Indian." That's really what this is. So they said that Amy Acton, because she was apparently targeted by some nut job with brass knuckles and all this and a taser, that, "Oh, we denounce this and we're going to endorse her for governor now." They actually tweeted this, the College Republicans at Boston University. Then they quote tweeted themselves. And this was back in September when they did this. They quote tweeted themselves and they said, "We encourage other chapters to make this endorsement." Quote, "Vivek has contempt for American values." Wow. Why? Like, they never substantiated that. They didn't substantiate it. They just said he's against American values. For instance, they added, quote, "So if we don't support candidates who think American culture is mediocre and promote H-1B replacement of America workers, we're traitors." So the College Republicans at Boston University sound like a bunch of single-celled products of incest who probably go into a closet and take and watch all of Tucker Carlson's monologues. They take a sock, lotion, and their phone, and they go and watch all of Tucker Carlson's monologues in the closet. That's what College Republicans at Boston University do. So, I said it. And? So, the College Republicans of America hit back. And they said this yesterday evening, quote, "Endorsing a Democrat candidate for any race is grounds for expulsion from the College Republicans of America. We will not tolerate traitors or panicans." And so they have been, all the College Republicans are fighting now. So another group came in and slammed the Boston College Republicans, etc., which is true, though. You can't sit here and carry the banner of the national organization if you are violating the charter of the organization. So that's, you know, that's like TPUSA having that loser James Fishbeck at their events and saying the stuff that they say. And the organization was like, "Well, that's one organization that did it. So it doesn't." No, but there's a charter, though, that you guys have that, you know, you have to fulfill. If they're under the banner, they got to go under the banner. That's it. They have to fulfill those obligations. Otherwise, what's the point? That's like having someone on St. Louis Cardinals decide they want to wear a Yankees uniform and walk on midfield. I mean, same thing. You know what I mean? Come on. But they're all fighting now at this point. That's pretty crazy. So the Boston Republicans think, "We just don't like this. We disagree with the," and I disagree with Vivek Ramaswamy on a number of issues. And I've never, ever put a veneer on any of it. But if you for one second think that Amy Acton is going to be better, you are a moron who shouldn't be operating a social media account, much less a Republican group at college. Because if you think that Amy Acton is going to be better, what you're saying is, "We don't like Vivek Ramaswamy, so we're going to go with the person who would do this times 11. We don't like Vivek Ramaswamy, so we're going to do that. We're going to go with the person who would put everything that we don't like about him on steroids." That's exactly it. If you don't like H-1Bs, what the heck do you think you're going to get with Amy Acton? If you don't like immigration policies, what the hell do you think you're going to get with Amy Acton? If you think someone doesn't respect American values now, I again ask you, what do you think you are going to get with Amy Acton? Dun, dun, dun. This is what happens when you have more zeal than knowledge and you have a desire for clout that exceeds your self-respect. We got more on the way. We got Florida Man coming up. 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Unlimited data plans, international roaming. You can run two networks off one device. And here's the big thing. If you have canceled your Netflix account, if you've canceled Disney or whatever, if you have stopped working or subscribing to different services because you don't like how they betray you with how they use your dollars and they put them towards things like Democrats or DEI or gun control, what do you think you're doing with your current cell phone service? It is three times
more what you are giving to

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0: It's his life mission to make bad decisions. It's time for Florida Man.
1: Wow. So a Florida man, I'm just looking at this. This is crazy. A Florida man knocked down a deputy after they found 57 pounds of marijuana in his residence. And it was Hillsborough. This is like the fifth headline with Hillsborough County Sheriff's Office. What's happening? They said that deputies responded after a caller reported hearing an argument. He was very concerned about what happened. They showed up and 36-year-old Jamel Peeler allowed them to enter his residence. And then while the deputies were there, they just saw massive amounts of pot. 57 pounds of it. Is that a lot, Kane?
2: That's a lot.
1: Is that a lot? I don't know how it works, isn't it? Don't laugh at me. Drug people, do not laugh at me. I've only literally ever like seen how it grows on TV. So isn't it like a bush?
2: Yeah, it can be.
1: So, I mean, if you're harvesting a lot, that's a lot, right?
2: It's a lot.
1: We're going to have like literally a drug czar that we just ask drug questions of on the show. Anyway, so they saw the 57 pounds of the drug in his house, and they that was their probable cause. They arrest him. But then the guy started fighting with him. He tried to run away. They tried to grab his shirt. He knocked the deputy to the ground. Peeler finally, like, gave up, and they took him in. And he had a bunch of other stuff as well, so I don't know. I don't know. But why would you fight the cop? You're never going to get away from the cop. A Florida man slashed a person's face with a box cutter because he said the victim looked like he was born in the 60s. So Ramsey Lyons, 47, is 47. Is facing an aggravated battery charge after randomly stabbing a 70-year-old dude in a Publix Saturday night. The elderly man said he was in one of the aisles when he felt like somebody punched him on the left side of the face. He turned around and saw, Lyons staring at him with a box cutter in his hand. And he said he put his hand up to his face, pulled it down, and realized he had been stabbed, like he had blood all over his hands. The police arrived. They found the guy, the attacker, near the entrance with his hands on his head. And he said that, I have an undiagnosed mental illness. And he said he disliked the 60s era, the 1960s, and anyone that he thought was born in it. Okay, nuts. He was taken into custody. Stick with it.
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3: I'm Bill Rakoff. Social Security recipients will get a bigger check next year with benefits going up 3.6% beginning in January. Our Stacey Lynn reports from Washington.
4: The Social Security Administration says the cost of living adjustment will add about $75 a month for the average retiree. It's the biggest increase since 2023. The adjustment is meant to help seniors keep up with rising prices. But higher costs for groceries, gas, and other essentials could eat into that extra money. The increase is based on inflation data from the third quarter of this year. Stacey Lynn, Worldwide News Network, Washington.
3: Meanwhile, the Chicago Fed president's warning that the creation of AI data centers may drive up inflation next year, as News Nation's Alicia Nieves tells us.
5: AI data centers are adding a second major inflation pressure here. Construction around them, those costs are rising pretty significantly. These AI companies have a lot of money to throw out there, and so they're able to kind of bid to the highest bidder, and that's dragging up the market for construction costs, for things like power, electricity, demand for skilled workers, and even equipment. The way the Fed president described it, I thought was really interesting, is that we're seeing these pressures, quote, jump out of its lane and into other sectors.
3: Iran-backed Houthis launching more missiles and drones at the airport in Riyadh, Saudi Arabia today. They also struck the headquarters of the Saudi oil giant Aramco, causing a fire there. This is the sound of Houthi Brigadier General Yahasari, who vowed the attacks will continue in the coming days and consequences will be severe. There are reports Saudi Arabia is running low on missile interceptors. Georgia's Insurance and Fire Safety Commissioner John King says the state's reinspecting Six Flags over Georgia after this week's fatal roller coaster fall.
6: It's a little premature to be able to make a whole lot of comments about this because obviously this is an ongoing investigation. But I look forward to be able to report back to the Georgia public that these rides are safe. They will continue to be safe, and we will continue inspecting them from top to bottom.
3: The man who died was a 42-year-old teacher. New York City ending the city's horse carriage industry after an accident in June in which a tourist was killed. Animal rights activists have been trying to take the horses off city streets for years. Another down day for the markets, as our John Terrett reports from the business desk.
7: A semiconductor sell-off combined with higher crude oil prices and worries about interest rates being higher for longer after hotter-than-expected CPI inflation data came in means markets were under pressure on Wednesday, with the Nasdaq taking the brunt, down just under 2%. Company news, Bank of America stock had its worst day in years after being fined $1.5 billion for antitrust failures. And Netflix is axing 1,000 jobs, about 6% of the workforce. Tomorrow, Thursday, Taiwan Semiconductor presents earnings, throwing AI and chips once again into the spotlight. John Terrett, Worldwide News Network.
3: The Nasdaq Composite dropped 511 points today, nearly 2% of its value. The Dow was off 48. This is the Worldwide News Network.
1: Celebrating 250 years of America, highlighting moments in history. Here's Jake Novak.
8: October 7, 1913, the Ford Motor Company assembly line begins for the first time at the Highland Park, Michigan plant. Ford most likely got the idea from meatpacking plants where workers perform specific tasks in sequence. Applying it to automaking turned out to be an even more impactful decision, as it allowed Ford to make 15 million Model Ts by 1927. That created economies of scale, and Ford was able to make the Model T affordable for the middle class. But not everyone loved the innovation. Workers often found the constant, repetitive tasks to be depressing and dehumanizing, and that discontent played a big role in the eventual creation of auto worker unions. But assembly line automaking remains the standard worldwide even 113 years later. And the Highland Park Ford plant became a National Historic Landmark in 1978. And that's history.
3: Happy birthday to Winnie the Pooh, turning 100 today.
9: The New York his literary debut in 1926 with an exhibition featuring first editions of author A.A. Milne's beloved books. The library is also displaying original illustrations by E.H. Shepherd, as well as publisher's mock-ups. The exhibit also contains a permanent library fixture, a Roo doll that was gifted to the library by Britain's Queen Camilla. Michael Inman is the curator at the New York Public Library.

0: a near exact facsimile of the original Roo doll that was owned by Christopher Robin Milne.
1: Silly Old Bear Winnie the Pooh at 100 is up until November 30th. Gloria Chapa, Worldwide News Network.
2: The Vatican says Pope Leo is doing well after undergoing surgery to remove the lower lobe of his right lung after being diagnosed with lung cancer. His appearances through October 20th have all been canceled while he recovers. Bill Rakoff, Worldwide News Network, New York.
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4: Here's your AccuWeather forecast. This afternoon, expect windy conditions with high humidity and intervals of sunshine reaching a high of 92. Tonight, it will be breezy in the evening, otherwise partly cloudy and humid with a low of 74. Tomorrow will be mostly sunny, breezy, and less humid with a high of 92. On Friday, anticipate partly sunny skies, windy conditions, cooler temperatures, and a possibility of a few showers with a high of 82. With your AccuWeather forecast, I'm meteorologist Joe Lundberg.
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6: This is what we have. 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
6: Welcome back to the program. Dana Lash with you. And we are at the top of this third hour. And, of course, a lot of things happening. I wanted to look at some of the audio because I realized we have a million different cuts of audio here that I haven't exactly gotten. Interesting. Kamala Harris, I'm trying to figure out her play here real quick. So we're going to get into Kamala Harris. We got to talk about the trans girl track team, the dude trying to run on the girls track team. We're going to get into that. We also, there's a couple of other things I'm going to try to make sure we hit too. Actually several, but I wanted to play this because there's no way. Let's just establish. There's no way she can run. I just want to get that. There really isn't. Guys, remember, she came in last in the Democrat primary in 2020, dead last. Every debate, when they line up on the stage for the debate, they do it in the order of polling. Like, it's not how much money you raise, and she's not a big fundraiser either. It is how much support you have, your polling. She was always remember when Tulsi Gabbard was a Democrat and Tulsi Gabbard was running? She placed ahead of her. That's insane. Kamala Harris was beaten by her. The only reason that she ended up even being the VP for Biden was because of a deal that James Clyburn and some others were negotiating because Biden was about to lose South Carolina. You guys remember that. James Clyburn is the reason Joe Biden was ever president and really that Harris was ever VP. So she came in last. She was appointed in California. She had to fill a seat. She never really had to run. She always was lifted into her seat by the party apparatus. And when she took over for Biden going into 24, same thing. It was a coronation at the DNC. She never had to go and win delegates. She never had to go and win different groups across the country. That's what it was. So the whole idea that she is somehow a player to me feels like a distraction that they're using. I think they're sending her out there because there's no way that she's seeking these out for herself. She's one of those individuals she'd never really liked. She liked having, I think, the power and the paycheck that goes along with it. But she's one of those who doesn't like the work, and she's

0: not, I don't say this as a way to make her sound good, but she's not a fame chaser in that way, which like further shrouds like what she's doing here with question marks. I think she just gets money to go and make speeches. I think that's part of her job, and I think she got booked with some of this stuff. She sounds like Tucker Carlson here. This is cut 13. Now she's going after the very administration in which she served, the Biden administration, too. Listen to this.
1: And second, America must use our leverage to ensure our actions align with our interests. It is in our interest to hold our allies accountable for their share of global defense, to ensure trade benefits American workers and consumers, and to uphold our moral obligation to human rights and international law. To be sure, America has at times fallen short on that one. Most recently, the failure to use our leverage to curtail the Israeli government's horrific conduct in the war in Gaza. Both under the current administration, which offers Netanyahu a blank check, and our administration before.
0: Ooh.
1: Where we should have acted
0: sooner. Who's part of that?
1: And more forcefully.
0: Who was part of that? First off, that's BS. So I'm going to come back to that in a moment because this is very interesting what she's doing. She just cast her lot. She just showed you where she's going to go because the Democrat Party is going full DSA. The Democrat Party and the woke Reich, the post-constitutionalists on the right, are the same. They're Marxist. One is trying to trick you behind the veneer of being a nationalist, but they're not really, not in that sense. So what she just indicated there, pretty clumsily, I thought, is that she's going full DSA. And the entry price to go full DSA is you have to crap on Israel. You have to go after and say something about the Jews. That's what it is every time. That's the ticket. That's the password. You knock on the door and you have to say something about it and then they let you in. But they think that's where the youth is. Because there has been this outsized, and this is fact. By the way, did you know there was a measure, Data Republican and others looked at the mention of this on social media when this massive bot farm just got taken down. Where was that? For the folks watching, let me ask Kane real quick. Where was that bot farm at?
2: The one that Ukraine hit?
0: Yeah, that Ukraine hit.
2: I think it was in Russia.
0: Was it in Russia?
2: I think so. They called it a Russia data center.
0: A Russia data center. So Ukraine hit this massive complex, this data center in Russia, and they noticed there was like a massive double-digit drop. Tucker Carlson's traffic dropped by 71%, and they also found a massive drop in these mentions of this stuff, like going after this like anti-Israel stuff on social media. It is they're grooming the youth. It's the same formula that trans uses, but take out trans and put in this same formula. They're grooming the youth, and it's a foreign entity that's doing it. And the people that claim that they're America first and NatCons and all of that, they are more than happy to use the foreign interference as a way to help them because they want to drag the country towards a red-green alliance. They want tyranny. They want authoritarianism. And they are happy to use Russian bot farms to make it happen for themselves. This is a fact. So she says that these administrations, that they're horrific. I mean, we've talked about there's no genocide in Gaza because words have meanings, right? You can't just start applying words to every single thing you don't like. That's like saying everybody you dislike is Hitler, right? Calling everybody that you disagree with is racist. Everything Israel does is genocide. The genocide was what Hamas did October 7th and what they've been trying to do, even before then and after. That's the truth of it. So the statement that she made here also ignores the absolute fact that the casualty rate for combatants to civilians, particularly when you look at Israeli troops, is asinine. It's crazy to me. They have lost thousands of soldiers by going if they wanted to do

0: do a genocide, what they would have done is taken out entire city blocks in Gaza. They would not have dropped leaflets telling everyone to flee. And it is a fact because we've played the video. It is a fact because even international aid organizations caught them doing this. The duly elected government of Gaza, Hamas, was shooting people that were trying to flee after Israel was notifying them in Gaza City that they need to get out because they found one of the main munitions depots that Hamas uses under, what was it, the El Saif Hospital in Gaza City. Now, I don't need notes or a teleprompter to tell you about this. Kane, do we have a teleprompter?
1: No, ma'am.
0: Am I reading off notes?
1: No, ma'am.
0: Because you should know this if you're talking about it. When I was over there, one of the things that struck me, and I asked somebody about this, I kept seeing these bumper stickers of different soldiers literally everywhere on like the if you have a traffic light and you have an electrical box that holds all of the components for it, they were covered with that. The bomb shelters in the north and the south were covered with these stickers. Anything metal or that's like a utilitarian thing, poles, light poles, all covered with these stickers. The stickers were put there by the friends and family and loved ones of a fallen IDF soldier that had been killed October 7th and since. That is how many people they have lost because they have taken such extrajudicious care when they are going in and trying to retrieve the hostages that Hamas and Gazans refused to release. And I said Hamas and Gazans because it's an indisputable fact that tons of civilians helped them. Tons. Israel put out a reward, a massive dollar amount, reward money, just to give up hostages. They wouldn't even do that. So they went in and took extra judicious care, going door to door, getting picked off by snipers, IEDs, everything else, going and getting hostages out, saving people, and taking out the terrorists that were the masterminds for October 7th. To say what Kamala Harris said, which she sounds exactly like Tucker Carlson. That sounds like Tucker Carlson in drag right there. I actually had to stop and look at the video when I first heard it because I thought it was Tucker. To say something like that is a malicious, demonic lie. And that's a fact. So this idea, she's like, we should have taken action sooner. What action are you talking about, Kamala? What action would you have taken? What action is that? Because the reason that we are in this position in the first place is because of this BS theory of containment trap. Containment trap, I think, is a stupid theory. It has been exercised in everything from dealing with Russia to dealing with Iran to dealing with Hamas and Hezbollah and Qatar and everything else. It was containment trap theory that led and helped to create October 7th. Because everyone thought, oh, they're getting Qatari money. You know, you had people saying, well, Netanyahu paid them. What do you mean he gave them aid and allowed day workers to come over and work and get checks and go back to their hellhole because their economy is in the dirt? Really? And still yet they attacked him. So I guess him trying to pay off a ransom to keep his own people safe didn't work? Huh. That's what the United States essentially does with the cartels. It's what the United States essentially does with the CHICOMs. It's what the United States essentially does with Qatar. And Iran. The Biden-Harris administration did it with Iran that funds all of this. That's something she failed to mention in her remarks. How much money did Barack Obama give the Mullah regime over there? How much money did they allow Pat to pass through when they lifted sanctions? Another fact. Pallets of cash in the Data 9. Anybody remember that? This is the same thing, containment theory. It's stupid. So what is she talking about, taking action sooner or more decisively? If she means we should have whooped ass for the people that were killing our soldiers and kidnapping our Americans, then maybe, yeah. Or if she's talking about stop trying to dictate the foreign policy of Israel, because that's what the United States does. The United States dictates the policy of Israel. The United States the West dictates.

0: Israel's foreign policy. And it needs to stop. Because we wouldn't want anyone dictating our foreign policy and telling us when we could act or couldn't act. She said blank check. There's no blank check. What blank check? The money that we get in terms of R&D and scaling up our tech that we in turn take ownership of, the intellectual property of, that exceeds the value of whatever $3 billion annual investment that we get, that we gets returned to us ROI in spades. It's a disingenuous, malicious, demonic lie made by an idiot. And like I said, it sounds just like Tucker Carlson. Fact. We got more on the way as we move. Our partners that help bring you the program. It's the folks at Alliance Defending Freedom. They are everywhere across the United States. The tip of the spear. Let me tell you something. I don't know about how, I know you guys know about their major victories in overturning Roe v. Wade and their major free speech victory before the Supreme Court on behalf of a Christian counselor. They've been fighting for parents against the trans lobby that are trying to groom and take advantage of their kids. Now, here's the other thing you need to know. What your kids are being taught in school right now. There is a curriculum called Rights, Respect, and Responsibility. It's referred to casually as the three R's, and it is being used in hundreds of schools. Many parents don't even know about it. This is not, folks, it's not basic health education. This includes explicit, I can't even show you on air with this. I can't even say some of it. I'll literally get fined. It's explicit faux sex ed material. We're talking about graphic depictions of naked minors and sex lessons requiring young children, children in kindergarten, to be able to name and identify genitalia, including trans surgeries. No joke. This is happening right now. This is what Alliance Defending Freedom, they're gathering signatures right now, 100,000 signatures to get this program out of schools and protect parental rights so that they can protect their children and direct their education. But ADF cannot do it alone. They rely on people like you to continue fighting these battles in the courtroom, state legislatures, wherever your freedoms are under attack. If you agree that parents and not bureaucrats should have a say in what their children are taught, sign the petition today. 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

0: And now, all of the news you would probably miss. It's time for Dana's Quick Five.
1: I am terrified to read about updates for this because you guys know how I am about dogs. So this sweet pup, Luna, a 10-year-old Jack Russell Terrier, has been lost in Yellowstone for a month. Volunteers are trying to find her before the freezing winter weather sets in. Can you imagine a small pup being loose in bear and wildcat country? She's been spotted crossing intersections, going through employee housing, entering lodges through automatic doors, but she's eluded capture. They're trying to find her. I hope they find her. Katie Boucher is the volunteer helming the rescue effort, says Luna has good survival instincts. The family wants to remain anonymous, but they said that before she was adopted, she spent the first year of her life living on the streets. So far, the temperatures aren't cold enough where she could freeze, but they're hoping that because they started already getting some snow, that she, you know, on the day that she was lost, the family left her in a cabin with a do not disturb sign, and they went out to see the park, and they think a housekeeper opened the door and let her out. You should have had her kenneled. Really should have had her kenneled. So I hope they found her. I really, really hope that, because I don't want her eaten by a coyote either. I hope that they find her. They keep spotting her on these cameras. I have more, but I went so long last segment, so I apologize. More in store. 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
4: 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And he loved to hunt deer. In season, out of season, didn't matter. Dad hunted deer like a savage. Once, he and a college buddy were up in the hill country. Dad got pulled over because he had a taillight out, and as luck would have it, he had a deer in his trunk. Not hunting season. That bought him a spot of trouble. Local game warden was cool, though. Let him go with just a warning. No harm, no foul. College buddies thought Dad deserved a cool nickname. His name was Tom, and Buona came from the old TV show Tarzan. So, Buona Tom. Savage hunter. Smart man. Great dad. I miss him. Anyway, when you need heating or cooling help, daylight, twilight, even after midnight, call Tommy Cool. High four. 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
1: Welcome back to the program. 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I always put cool stuff in there. Gave you a little insight into the Ram Jam Black Betty this morning, if you get it. Also, if you missed anything previously, get the podcast, find us YouTube, Facebook, like, and subscribe. Guys, Senator Elizabeth Warren is super. She's on a mission today, y'all. Woo, woo, woo. She got a new fight. Sorry, Elizabeth Warren. Instead of woot, woot, I should have done, oh, right. So this is what she legit tweeted. I feel like, sidebar, real quick, I feel like this is an episode of Eastbound and Down. I didn't know you were going to have so many sauces and fixins. Oh, yeah, we're going to have a wide assortment of fixins. So Elizabeth Warren tweeted this, quote, Hellman's Mayo, McCormick Spices, Cholula Hot Sauce, Frank's Red Hot. What do these products have in common? One company could soon control them all. I have concerns that McCormick and Unilever's $45 billion merger could increase your groceries prices. What? Wait. Oh my gosh. Wait a minute. What? Wait. Are you telling me right now that there is a company that could have four products? What? Oh! Really? Does anyone actually think that this woman, the woman who lied and in her own hand on multiple applications that still exist on the internet as PDFs and called herself an American Indian and said that she literally made American Indian food, and when they asked her what it was, she came out with a powwow chow cookbook and she said it was literally crab dip? Do you honestly believe that this woman has any of these sauces? Maybe the mayo. Really? Why? Why is she so upset about this? Wait, someone, the Cholula and the Frank's Red Hot, you know how many hot sauces are out there?
2: A million.
1: There's a million. I swear to you, my husband works for one of them, and he won't tell me, because he promotes them all the time in the house. This is so stupid. So I love one of the comments. It said, so wait, let me get this right. It's bad for one organization to run it all, but you want the U.S. government to control all of healthcare? Okay. What concerns does she have? What are her actual literal concerns? So, you know, there's other mayonnaise. It's not just Hellman's mayo, right? There's a million mayonnaises out there. You know how many other spices are out there? And the hot sauce, although Frank's Red Hot's real good, but Crystal, oh, man, if you ain't eating Crystal hot sauce, how are you, what are you doing? Frank's is real good, though, when you're doing hot chicken, buffalo chicken, or wings at home. Because you can mix that with some butter and you baste them, that chicken in the oven. Oh, you baste it with the Franks. This is the dumbest thing ever. But she, guys, she's insistent. No company, she said, they shouldn't have two hot sauces. Well, like one commenter said, the government runs all the healthcare. So why are you upset over this? What is she? Dear heavens, I feel like I need to make a plea to her husband. Give this woman some attention so she stops aggravating all of us, right? Please give her some attention. I mean, what is the point of this? She's trying to control everything. The government shouldn't have, they shouldn't be able to control that many condiments. Actually, but it will actually make them more affordable, really, in the long run. That's kind of how this works. This is so, I feel like I'm watching Dune. It's the spice melange. Gotta control the spice. She's turning into a Dune character. She's a Dune bad guy. Gotta control the spice. There's a million hot sauce companies. So there's this hot sauce. I'm just gonna say it. Sidebar. Anytime we eat anything that requires even remotely a sauce, My husband has this thing. He's been trying to convert the whole family. I swear it's this place.

0: called Gator Hammock. And he's like, he takes it. He has it all the time. You know how Hillary Clinton was like, I got hot sauce in my... No, shut up, you don't. My husband actually does. It's a Gator Hammock hot sauce. He puts it on literally everything. Cottage cheese, mac and cheese, chicken. He'll put it on a salad. He'll put it on bread. He'll put... this man puts the sauce on literally everything. And so if I'm making dinner, if I'm making supper and I'm putting stuff on the table, especially if we're having hot chicken, everybody always wants more hot sauce, right? And I put an assortment of fixins, sauces on the table. You got your Franks, you got your Crystals, you got a couple of other ones. And then he does this thing where he produces it like David Blaine out of the ether and sets it proudly on the table. And then he'll ask, you know, the kids, y'all want some hot sauce? And now he's converted our youngest son, who's like, oh no, it's the best. And he gives it to people. I don't know where he gets it from. Like, he has a stash here somewhere. I've tried to find it. I think it might be in the back corner of our pantry where we have all of our prepper stuff. I think it's like behind some of my MREs and stuff. I'm going to look, actually. Literally, when I'm done, I'm going to look. But this man constantly, don't tell her about that. He will go to war. He will go to war with her on that. But this is just, why control? This is so stupid. Get a hobby. Get a hobby. A couple of other things we're going to go through. Hold up. Okay, Cornell University, they're having protesters. Cornell has banned all frat parties as the investigation into this case that this woman decided to resurrect years later because I think she wanted money. Can we show some of the... I'm really sorry, guys, about this. What makes me mad is that are these heifers holding names of the accused?
1: I don't know what they're
0: doing. I think that's what it is.
1: There's no argument here.
0: Yeah. So this is apparently the lefties who are they're doing a witch hunt. Anyway, these chicks would be wearing the butthole shorts at the gym. I'm positive. Watch. If ever you need a lesson as to why leggings aren't pants, look on stage. What is happening? Who's that old lady in the car? Who is that? Oh my gosh, this is so stupid. Oh, I think I would have to go up there and go, yeah.
1: That's a real video.
0: That's a, yeah, actual real thing. So they are screaming as a protest for Jane Doe. Okay, that's, you can't watch that and think that they're the good guys at all whatsoever. You can't. These are all the, by the way, if you did a Venn diagram, which isn't that what Kamala Harris likes, if you did a Venn diagram of the people who are mad at Shane Gillis for making jokes about women at the gym, not all women, but those types of women at the gym, and the women who are upset about it, it's like the same circle. It's the same circle. It's all the same thing. It really is. Just saying. Oh, my gosh. So I don't understand what they're protesting. The witch, they're having a witch hunt. You get what you got, what you want. A chick changed her story despite the fact that tons of texts exist that are, I mean, it's exculpatory. There's a reason why they didn't bring charges or even carry out a criminal investigation in the beginning, because she said over and over again it was consensual. She's changing her story. We've talked about this. But now the left found another method of agitation. So now they're going to let this build until it becomes something they can seize on even more and use this as another, I don't know, get out the vote thing going into midterms. Going into November, because they don't have anything else. They don't have anything. But no, but they're completely silent, along with the rest of podcasts, to stand on something like this. A 23-year-old Iranian woman is being sentenced to death for blasphemy over a social media post that insulted the prophet. The student, she's an accounting student, Najma Amini, 23, was sentenced to death last month and is being held in a prison. She's been held

for 8 months. The charges, she insulted the supreme leader, Sabol Nabi, insulting the prophet. She was also sentenced to 12 years, 6 months, and one day, because they said it was she spread anti-regime propaganda. She was in the street protesting the regime, and they arrested her. And she's been begging for help. They let her do a video, and basically it was like her begging for help in the video. You don't have free speech over there. You can't, all of the people who are like, oh, leave Iran alone, that's what Iran does. No protests for any of these, all of the people, no protests for this woman. None at all whatsoever. So she's in jail. And now they're going to kill her. It went from she's being sentenced to 12 years. Now they're going to kill her. Although it doesn't say when the date is. Now, see, I want you to compare Iran. A woman disagrees with the regime on social media and they sentence her to death. And they will probably want it live streamed. And in the United States, a terrorist kills 13, injures over 30. Really, I think it's like, I think actually it should be 14. Isn't that correct? I think that's one of the things that, because one of the women were pregnant. And the whole thing, everyone's freaking out because he's got his death sentence is approaching. The difference there. Just unbelievable. Unbelievable. But this is, and Podcastistan is notoriously silent. One other quick thing. Girls high school track team. This makes me angry. This is in Washington. So you know in Washington State they don't protect women's sports. They don't protect women's sports. This is one of the things, by the way, that Alliance Defending Freedom, we talk about them, we partner with them for the show, that they fight. Several girls on the Camas High School cross-country team, they walked off during a meet because of an athlete who switched just like, what, that week from male to female competition. So half of the team refused to compete. It was over 12 of them. They refused to compete with a male runner. And it's pretty obvious when you see pictures of this dude running, he towers over all the other girls. Now, in other reports, the guy ran for the boys team and he was in dead last. Well, now he's coming in first. Gee, I wonder why. He is super tall, he's long legs, long arms. He's got a runner's build. He just sucks. And now he's using the women's team as though it's a JV exercise. Watch this. I think we have this real quick. This is crazy. Do we have this? Is this what Steve said we had? Because there was one where they were all standing at the line. And the dude, I know there's pictures of it, but the dude is super tall. So parents, obviously, they're backing their students. And the females, they're like, well, and good for them. It was not just women on his team, but it was also like women. Here's the video. Women who were on opposing teams. They just walked off. There's a bigger group of them. If you're watching, they just walked off. They weren't going to participate. Good for them. Because honestly, that's the only way this is going to work. And how sad is it? Because the adults aren't sticking up for these women and the leftist men aren't sticking up for these women. So these women are having to sacrifice their opportunities. And some of the women that stepped off, the young women that stepped off that starting line, by the way, have really well placed in other meets I've read. I went and looked at a lot of them have, like one of them has a record. They weren't going to do it. They're sacrificing their opportunities and their experience so that they can take a stand against a man and a society who wants to use them as a social experiment and just use them as fodder for their own pursuit of ego. It's so sad. Yeah, second-rate male athletes that can't compete against other men, so they use the women's team

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2: 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The charge? Child abuse. For refusing to recognize their son as a girl.
3: Sounds insane, right? Well, Gina Hinojosa supports the radical policy of taxpayers paying for sex change surgery for kids and the assault on parental rights. And Hinojosa believes schools should be able to transition children behind their parents' backs. But that's just the beginning. Gina Hinojosa supports allowing boys and girls sports and in their locker rooms. It's gross, unfair, and harmful to girls. And what does Gina Hinojosa say about it? Listen to this.
4: I really don't understand how girls would be hurt by this. A threat to our little girls that doesn't exist.
3: Gina Hinojosa, radical, dangerous. We cannot allow her to become governor of Texas.
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1: Welcome back to the program, Dana Lash with you. And if you haven't, you need to go subscribe over at Chapter and Verse Substack, because there's a lot of good stuff that goes out there on the reg. And then find us over at YouTube and Facebook and like and subscribe as well. So the this issue with the Shane Gillis stuff keeps blowing up, because now what's her face? Who's the lady that looks like a drug addicted Ronald McDonald? What's her name?
2: Oh, Kathy Griffin.
1: Kathy Griffin. That's right. That's right. She is like, oh, hey, there's a comedian getting attention. What about me? And so she's trying to get involved in it too. I just find it all of these women that act like they're standing up for women. None of you bees has said, none of y'all have said a single thing about protecting women and women's sports. None of y'all, or women in schools, girls' bathrooms, the whole nine yards. Psh, today in stupidity came. What we got?
3: It's all narrative driven, just like Hillary Clinton, who was never our president. This is cut 11. Listen to this juvenile take. Listen.
4: You know, there's ways of dealing. There's ways of dealing with what they said they were going to deal with. That was never the real motive. You know, I said deport criminals. You know, when I was in the Senate, I was for deporting criminals. That's not what this is about. This is a systematic effort to try to rid the country of people that don't look like them.
3: Oh, come on.
1: No, but that's no. We're not buying that. Folks, that does it for us today. Back with you tomorrow. Have a great rest of your night. God bless.
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3: I'm Lisa Ritchie. President Trump continues stumping for GOP candidates, this time in Arizona and Montana.
4: President Trump turned a campaign rally in Alaska into a pardon ceremony yesterday, calling two men to the stage and signing documents clearing them of federal convictions.
5: Bring me the pardon!
4: Zachary Zubak and Patrick Fleming pleaded guilty to tampering with emissions control systems on diesel vehicles. Trump blamed the Biden administration for what he called unfair prosecutions.
6: They want to put him in jail for 10 years because they fixed an engine.
4: With the signed pardons, Trump told men,
6: that means you're as clean as a newborn baby's ass.
4: Stacey Lynn, Worldwide News Network, Washington.
3: NATO Secretary General Mark Rutte is calling on Ukraine's allies to give it more weapons.
7: Allies need to do more, especially in support of air defense. Russia continues its attacks on Ukrainian civilians. And it continues its hybrid campaign against NATO allies.
3: Russia is suspected in recent drone attacks on cargo ships in the Black Sea and an arson attack on a defense company in Estonia. Iran-backed Houthis have launched more missiles and drones at the airport in Riyadh, Saudi Arabia, and struck the headquarters of the Saudi oil giant Aramco, causing a fire. Houthi Brigadier General Yahya Sari vowed that the attacks will continue in the coming days and their consequences will be severe. There are reports Saudi Arabia is running low on missile interceptors. A container ship has sunk near the Strait of Hormuz after being hit by a projectile. Iran says another ship that's about to sink struck a mine after taking what it called an unauthorized and dangerous route. Georgia's Insurance and Fire Safety Commissioner John King says the state is re-inspecting Six Flags over Georgia after a roller coaster rider fell out and died on Monday.
8: It's a little premature to be able to make a whole lot of comments about this because obviously this is an ongoing investigation. But I look forward to being able to report back to the Georgia public that these rides are safe. They will continue to be safe and we will continue inspecting them from top to bottom.
3: The man who died was 42 years old and a teacher. The Vatican says Pope Leo is resting peacefully after undergoing surgery for lung cancer. The 71-year-old had a cancerous growth removed from his right lung. At St. Patrick's Cathedral in New York City, the faithful are praying for the pontiff. Leo is expected to remain in the hospital for about a week. Experts say his prognosis is good since his cancer was removed early. I'm Lisa Ritchie, Worldwide News Network.
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9: Are you 55 or older? I'm not talking about a speed limit. I'm talking about your age. If you are, I have some good news for you. Even though the country is seeing high interest rates and a low housing supply, there's one community that's booming, and that is the over 55-year-old community. I'm not talking about assisted living. I'm talking about active communities with gyms, golf courses, social clubs, and shared community spaces. These communities are located in most states, and baby boomers are flocking to them. For developers, the demand is strong, and the cost varies with the location. So if you're elderly, I'm not, but if you are, think about an active community right here in the United States of America. Why? Never bet against the United States of America. I'm Suzanne Miller.
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3: Volunteers at Yellowstone National Park are looking for a lost dog.
10: The Jack Russell Terrier got away in September, but so far she's eluded capture. Luna's been spotted at intersections, walking through employee housing, and going through automatic doors at the park's lodges. Her family says the 10-year-old dog spent the first year of her life surviving on the streets, but volunteers say time is running out for the little pup because

0: Winter is closing in fast. Searchers are hoping a humane trap with items that smell like her family will lure her in soon. Gloria Chapa, Worldwide News Network.
1: New York City will end the city's horse carriage industry after an accident in June in which a tourist died. This carriage driver has been working in Central Park for 25 years.
2: 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No way. I will fight for my horses, my family, my child. This is not cheap.
1: Animal rights activists have been trying to take the horses off city streets for years. 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
4: Here's your AccuWeather forecast. This afternoon, expect windy conditions with high humidity and intervals of sunshine reaching a high of 92. Tonight it will be breezy in the evening, otherwise partly cloudy and humid with a low of 74. Tomorrow will be mostly sunny, breezy, and less humid with a high of 92. On Friday, anticipate partly sunny skies, windy conditions, cooler temperatures, and a possibility of a few showers with a high of 82. With your AccuWeather forecast, I'm meteorologist Joe Lundberg.
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1: Great radio stations across the land from San Antonio, along with Sam and Polo getting it done. It is the Joe Pags Show. Appreciate you stopping by. Lots going on. We'll get to lots to talk about. The president, just now, I just looked at the live feed, wrapping up his speech in Arizona. And I want to back it up a little bit, and I want to give you some of what this is. We'll have an update on the Ilhan Omar case, and she's speaking out. It's xenophobia, and it's racism and everything else. And we also have now information that her relatives are being investigated as part of this, too. So it's going to be pretty interesting to watch this unfold. Why now did they do this raid on Ilhan Omar because of the midterms? Did they do it, and does it violate the speech and debate clause? I've got Mike Davis on. Mike is going to break that down for the Article 3 Project like nobody else can. Make sure you stick around for that. My entire interview with Dinesh D'Souza from yesterday is up and running right now on the YouTube, joepags.com/YouTube. So go and check that out as well. Let's just listen to some of the early comments from President Trump. This is about an hour, hour and a half ago from Arizona. Paulo loves when I do this.
2: But I said, with love, I called Boeing. I said, who's got the greatest, the best of all the 747s that have been built? And they said, definitely the Qataris, Qatar. So I called up the head of Qatar, highly respected guy, great guy, young, handsome guy, actually. It's great to be young, handsome, and have plenty of cash. And he had it, it's like very few hours, very little used. And I said, Tamim, if it's possible.
1: But let me just set the scene for you, because what we're looking at is the president in Bullhead City, Arizona. And again, this is about an hour, hour and a half ago, and he's, you know, got all sorts of people behind him, but clearly he's got a bunch of bulletproof plexiglass in front of him. He probably has that behind him as well, and that's the right way to go, you know, when he does these outdoor events.
2: On behalf of the United States of America, the Air Force, I'd love to be able to borrow or use your 747 as Air Force One for a little while we wait for ours. He said, no, no, no, no, no, no. You are my friend. I will not allow you to borrow it or use it. I will allow you to, on behalf of the United States, have it. You may have it.
1: I don't have any idea why he's talking about this other than the fact that the wide shot they showed us beforehand was of Air Force One. So maybe it's right there and he's looking at it. He's going, yeah, let me just riff on Air Force One for a minute.
2: You know, billions of dollars, right? So I had a choice, because I took a lot of heat from the fake news back there. There's a lot of fake news. They said to me, you accept such a gift. I'm accepting it on behalf of the country. This is why these are stupid people.

0: Remember Sam Snead. When they give you the putt, you say, thank you. When they give you the airplane, you say, thank you. We appreciate it. So we have the greatest, it's the greatest 747 ever built. I said, really, which is the greatest? That one.
1: It's a really nice shot of it right now that they're showing. Those of you in the car, those of you listening on the radio, there's a beautiful wide shot. It's almost like, I mean, Sam, you're a photographer. You'd like to take this picture, wouldn't you, with the mountains in the background?
2: Oh, absolutely. And not only that, but this was the inaugural appearance of this aircraft at a campaign rally. So that's why they're talking about it.
1: And I mean, it's right there. It's like the people in the stands, they just turn around and look at it. And there's this gigantic plane with unbelievable shots of the mountains in the background as well. Pretty cool.
0: Right there that you're looking. Where is that little sucker? I mean, that's called. You know, it used to drive me crazy. You would pull up in a 38-year-old plane, and you'd have some of the, especially the Middle Eastern states, they all had that one, the new one, which is much bigger, much longer, much more beautiful. You know, it's a new one. Ours was the early series. This is the late series. And our plane, the United States, didn't look so good next to those planes.
1: You know what's funny about it? If you think about it, the media that traveled with him today traveled on the plane that they've been complaining that he got. Just let that sink in.
0: Andy would understand exactly what I'm saying, right? How are you doing, Andy?
1: Andy Biggs,
0: by the way. We got to elect this guy. So I just thought I'd explain that little story. I think it's a cute story, but there's great generosity in the world because you know what? We're the hottest country anywhere in the world now. We won all seven swing states. We won Arizona by the largest margin. Think of it. We won Arizona in a landslide. The largest number of votes ever gotten. Just give some of them to Andy, please. Would you give some of those votes to Andy? I'm here to help him and to help some of your great congressmen. A lot of them don't need too much help. They're warriors. Thank you, fellas. Handsome people and a beautiful one. But we appreciate it. They fought with me, and we've done things and turned this country around because you've heard me say it. People like from Middle Eastern countries, from all over the world, from Europe, all over the world, they said it, that we had a dead country 2 years ago. We had a dead country, and now we have the hottest. They said, you know, you have the hottest country anywhere in the world. You were dead. We thought you were dead 2 years ago. You have the hottest. There's nothing close. There's no country close. We're respected by everyone. They didn't respect our leader. They didn't respect anything about us 2 years ago. Now,
1: what's worth noting is that he has not looked at the teleprompter yet. He's just up there yapping, and this is right in the beginning of the speech, so that's pretty interesting.
0: They respect us more than any other country anywhere in the world, and you're a big part of it. So 20 days from now, the people of Arizona
1: Now he's on the teleprompter. He looked right at it. So 20 years from now is where he started.
0: Going to defeat your failed radical left, horrible Governor Katie Hobbs. She's horrible. First of all, she's a dumb person. You ever see her? She looks at, I swear she's a dumb person. I know smart people. I mean, I deal from Elon down to Katie. I figure there's a big gap. No, Elon's 80% super genius and 20% he got a little problem, I always tell him. No, he's a great guy, though. We had the president of China last week, and people said, oh, why are you doing that? I'm doing that because we get along. It's nice. You know, we're doing great with China. We make a lot of money with China. We used to lose a lot of money with China. We make a lot of money with China. And China respects us, too. He doesn't come to a country, believe me, he doesn't come to a country. He doesn't fly in an airplane for 21 hours unless he respects the president of a country or the country itself. And we had a very great meeting. But we're going to send a true American patriot. I've known Andy Biggs from the time I started in politics, which wasn't that long ago. Think of it. We came a long way in a short time when you think, right? And part of it is because of you and what we've done here with the state. The state is oftentimes goes the other way. It leans in the other direction. I have no idea why. They say it's a Trump state or sometimes Democrat, but it's a Trump state, and it's been great. And we had just a tremendous win And I'm here really to say you have a chance

0: have a really great, he's a conservative guy, but what he is he's really a common sense person, because it's all about common sense, more importantly than any label. So we're going to elect a strong Republican majority in the House and Senate, and I think we have a really good chance. And to be honest with you, you know, I'm not on the ballot. And they say if I'm on the ballot, we get 49% more votes. So I'm here to say, please pretend I'm on the ballot. You get 49. You know, we won every single election. We won every single election in terms of the House and the Senate when I'm on the ballot. We won them all by a lot, 50 points, 50 seats, a lot. And so I'm really asking you to pretend. And, you know, in a certain way, I am on the ballot. You don't have to pretend, because if we lose, we can lose all of the no tax on tips and no tax on Social Security for our great seniors, and no tax on overtime. They want to end all that stuff. They want to open your border. They want to have the transgender mutilization of your children. They want to have men play in women's sports.
1: I mean, I got to say it. It's not mutilization. You know what I mean? I'm not trying to be mean. It's mutilation. He said mutilization quite a few times. And people are like writing me notes going, you know, we say mutilization. Maybe he's saying it on purpose to be funny. I have no idea. But yeah, it's definitely mutilation. But he's right on what he's saying.
0: I mean, they can, if they win, they can reinstitute the stuff. We have to be here a long time. We want to make it so it never happens again. They can never destroy. They destroyed our country. They would have, if they had been destroyed, it could never have been brought back. I didn't know would bring it back this fast, and they don't want to talk about it because that's why they call them the fake news. I wonder who made up that name. Now we call them the artificial news because we're taking artificial off of intelligence. We're calling that super intelligence. So I need a place so we can call it the fake news or the artificial news. It's sort of the same thing.
1: I mean, do we
0: but
1: think
0: that's
1: that he's,
0: why it didn't?
1: Is he just bored? Because he's not reading the teleprompter almost at all. He's just sort of riffing and vamping. He went to Alaska and Arizona both today. We'll have some Alaska sound bites coming up. This is the president, if you're just joining us, in Arizona today. And he's just sort of, you know, ad-libbing from the podium. He does have teleprompters up, and he goes to them every once in a while. He's talking about Andy Biggs. If you're in Arizona listening to this program or watching this program, keep in mind, Andy Biggs is the right guy. Katie Hobbs was a horrific choice for governor. I'm still not sure that we got the true vote count against Kari Lake, our friend. But Andy Biggs is a great guy. Arizona needs a very good governor, a very strong governor. Katie Hobbs has been a mess. And he's not wrong. When he says that she's a dumb person, it's true if you've watched her speak ever. She doesn't have it all there. There's something going on there.
0: Work with artificial intelligence. It was always a terrible name. You know, we're leading the world. We're leading China. We're leading everybody with what they called artificial intelligence. But I said, it's not artificial. It's really super. It's super intelligent. Sometimes it may get too super. That's what we have to watch. You know, we have to watch. But it's not artificial. It's very real. And everybody likes it. All the geniuses. We had all these super geniuses. These are extremely high IQ people. You know, usually I'm talking about low IQ people. These are the highest of the high IQ people. And I had them to the White House. I had them to dinner with President Xi. He knew every one of them. They've done a great job, but they agree with me. It's really super intelligent, so we're going with that term. But early voting in Arizona is already underway and will continue through October 30th. And I just hope you do what's right. You know what's right. And I tell you, and I really mean it, Katie Hobbs, remember when all the machines were broken? We had a wonderful candidate, and all those machines were broken on Election Day, and you had a judge that said, we don't care. We're not going to let you do it again. You had a wonderful person, a wonderful woman who did great. And I won't get into it, but it's a disgrace what happened. And the machines were broken, but only the Republicans' machines were broken. And you're talking about, they said, come back at 8 o'clock, 9 o'clock. And, you know, who's going to come back? You got to really be into it to come back. But enough people came back. And when they got back, the machines were more broken than they were before, and they went to some terrible judge, a terrible, terrible judge who refused to do anything about it. And I tell you what, I want to give my respects to that person. She's a very good person. She suffered greatly. She won that election. She probably won the other one too, but I'm not even talking about the other one. The damn machines were broken in Republic.

0: Republican areas. They were broken purposely. And you couldn't vote. They wouldn't let you vote. And they grabbed her and they said, you'll vote over here. And they took her to a Democrat area. She voted. She came back. You couldn't vote. They came back later the night. They didn't even extend the time period. And they came back, the ones that came back, just a fraction, because who the hell is coming back? You go home. They wanted you to stand in the nice Arizona heat and then come back later on because the machines are broken. But they weren't broken in one Democrat area. And what a shame. What a shame that was. And Katie Hobbs had a lot to do with it. So maybe I can't call her a Democrat, but she is a dumb person. I don't give a damn.
1: I mean, it's pretty clear she is a dumb person. But we covered that greatly when all that went down. And he's talking about Carrie Lake, obviously. We covered that very, very closely here on the Joe Pags Show because we literally had her call us on, Sam, correct me if I'm wrong, she called us on Election Day.
2: Yeah, I think so.
1: I mean, she called us from, we couldn't vote. And then 60% of the machines were down. Then it turned out some of the ballots were 19 inches, they should have been 20, or they were 18, they should have been 19, whatever it was. Votes weren't being counted. They threw a bunch of votes into a garbage bag and said, don't worry, we got them. I mean, we don't really know what happened in Arizona in that election. That's why, you know, the president out there in the stump is very important. And hopefully they've gotten some of the problems, especially in Maricopa County, corrected in Arizona. I'll have more audio from the president in Arizona. He also went to Alaska today. Let me ask you a question about him and him being out on the campaign trail. This guy has been tireless. Then in between, he's doing, you know, like news conferences in the Oval Office. He's done what? 7 of these now? Maybe 8? And he's still doing them. He's all over the country. He keeps on doing them. And he's in his element. The crowd loves it. But let me ask you a very direct and serious question. Is his effort to go and do all of these things in all of these places, is it helping you to decide how you're going to vote? Or are you already Republican or conservative? You're voting that way. You're already liberal or Democrat. You're voting that way. Is the president putting his backing into, he's right. There always is a bigger turnout when he's on the ballot. And he literally, his last 2 years will be on the ballot this time. Is him doing this changing your mind? If you were in the middle going, nah, I'm not really sure what to do. Are you now going to vote more right or more conservative because of what he's doing? And those of you in Arizona, you know you made a mistake with Katie Hobbs. Fix that. Andy Biggs is a great guy. Those of you here in Texas, you know that Ken Paxton was a great attorney general. Don't fall for the fraud that is James Tallarico. If you're in Michigan, you know that Mike Rogers served this country at a very, very high standard. And you got Abdul El Sayed, who is a dual citizen with Egypt. I mean, make the right decision. Use your brain. 888-941-PAGS, 888-941-7247, joepags.com. 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You think it is anyway. 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
0: Glad to have you. 888-941-PAGS. 888-941-7247. JoePags.com. Lots going on. A two-parter with Mike Davis today from the Article 3 Project. We get in-depth into the legality of doing a raid on a sitting member of Congress, Ilhan Omar from Minnesota, actually from Somalia. We talk about whether there was any sort of violation because she has the speech and debate clause coverage where basically members of Congress can say anything they want to say with impunity. So this isn't about something she said. This is about something she allegedly did. Here's a little more of what President Trump said in Arizona.
12: Enforcement. I mean, they say he's probably too tough. He's not too tough. I'm not sure that you can be too tough when it comes to these people. But Andy Biggs he's smart, and he's common sense, and he's going to do a hell of a job, and he respects the heroes of ICE and the heroes of Border Patrol who have done such a good job. Your governor, Katie Hobbs, does the bidding of the cartels. People say she's paid off by the cartels. I wouldn't be surprised. They got plenty of cash. Because what she does, it doesn't make sense. Something has to be between her and the cartels because she's causing tremendous death in your state. She vetoed 18 bills cracking down on crime, including legislation to crush the drug cartels. She vetoed legislation that would have been bad and probably

0: broken the cartels.
1: I mean, she's horrible, and he's right to go to the border while in that border state of Arizona. You know, we forget, I mean, some people have, I haven't, but we forget that the reason why President Trump won in 2024, the prime reason for many millions of Americans was the border. Okay, the second reason was the economy. You had some other stuff in there as well, but the border was the prime reason for conservatives to say enough is enough, got to protect our sovereignty. Much more to come. 888-941-PAGS, 888-941-7247, JoePags.com. 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
1: Mr. Rubin, sir, what a day.
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2: What was wrong?
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1: She is. 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
2: Naturally.
1: Turns out it wasn't just Mrs. Quigley who was suffering in the heat.
2: Really?
1: Oh, no. Mrs. Quigley also has a dog, 3 cats, a brand new kitten, some kind of reptile. He seemed fine, actually.
2: Wait.
1: There was also a hamster, a few goldfish. I'm not 100% sure, but I think there might have been a hedgehog.
2: But Jesse...
1: Plus a guinea pig, a pet rock from the 70s, 5 parakeets.
2: Jesse, hold on.
1: And they were all stuck in this terrible heat until I could get into the attic and get the AC working again. Another win for Colair.
3: Call Colair because we can.
2: Jesse, I need you to rewind a bit.
1: Of course, Mr. Rubin, sir. What was it you wanted to say?
2: There was a kitten?
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5: 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Just gross. 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
7: The state of Texas versus Juan and Mary Sanchez. The charge? Child abuse. For refusing to recognize their son as a girl.
8: Sounds insane, right? Well, Gina Hinojosa supports the radical policy of taxpayers paying for sex change surgery for kids and the assault on parental rights. And Hinojosa believes schools should be able to transition children behind their parents' backs. But that's just the beginning. Gina Hinojosa supports allowing boys and girls sports and in their locker rooms. It's gross, unfair, and harmful to girls. And what does Gina Hinojosa say about it? Listen to this.
9: I really don't understand how girls would be hurt by this. A threat to our little girls that doesn't exist.
8: Gina Hinojosa, radical, dangerous. We cannot allow her to become governor of Texas.
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That said, you can't possibly tell me that because you're diabetic, you got the flu, and you were contagious for 13 days. Again, the 26th of September was the last in-person public appearance he made. He did some fundraiser, allegedly, in New York. Then he did some over the internet video thing with some get-together, a bunch of liberal dorks who wanted to raise money as well, but he wasn't in person. So him saying he had the flu and then saying, I didn't want to, you know, put people at risk by being out there in the campaign trail. Well, when you get the flu, you're contagious for 5 to 7 days. That's the average when somebody gets the flu. So if it's 5 days from the 30th, you should be back out there on the 4th of October. He wasn't. He took 5 more days past that and showed up on the 9th, took a couple of pictures, didn't do any media, didn't do anything. On the 10th, he watched a concert. On the 11th, he finally did an interview. And in the interview with this NBC guy from the Dallas-Fort Worth NBC station, he's standing 6 feet away from the guy, it appears. He's like social distancing. Then he was asked about where he was. He said he had the flu, and he wanted to be careful out of abundance of caution. He didn't want to be around people and make them sick. Again, 5 to 7 days from when you say you have it, and allegedly he was sick, you know, coughing and whatever, and visibly sick on that video thing that he did on the 28th or the 30th. So, I mean, already he's got the symptoms. You're contagious for 5 to 7 days. Yeah, but he has diabetes. I don't understand. Because you've got diabetes, your flu symptoms last almost 2 weeks? And you can't be around anybody? And then you've got the problem with his lie about urgent care or his lie about his family physician. When he was being interviewed by the NBC guy in Dallas-Fort Worth, this isn't, listen, if you're in Texas and you're supporting James Tallarico, you need to understand whether you've got somebody that can do the job or not. If you're outside of Texas, sending millions of dollars into Texas because you want Tallarico to be elected just because you want a D or a blue seat in the Senate, sorry, that's not what's good for the country. And by the way, Ken Paxton is a very, very good attorney general and will be a very, very good senator. That's also very important. If Paxton had no hope to be a good senator, I would not be supporting him. All of that said, where was he? And what was he doing? Because in that interview, he said, because the guy said, do you get any mental health treatment? Because there was this story that was out there that I actually repeated, and I attributed it to the guy I got it from, Nick Sorter, over on X, that he had been getting mental health, some sort of services there when he was off. Well, the dates don't jive. They don't match up. There's no proof he was in Ohio. So that story ends up not lining up. But where was he? Because in this interview, when he was asked about that, he said, no, I didn't need any mental health, you know, services while I was off. He said, I had the flu. The only doctor I saw was our family practitioner. But James Tallarico's family practitioner, one would assume, is in Austin, which is far away from Dallas. But remember, he said that he went to the urgent care in Dallas, where he got health care. So which one is it? You only saw your family doctor, or you did go to urgent care, or you went to urgent care and your family doctor, or there's something else going on? Now, the left wants to give him a pass. My feed is filled up. Oh, the rumor and the lie and the this and that and the other thing. Yeah, the right wing, the MAGA people said this thing, the other thing about James. Why don't these people who are reporting about how great a candidate he is want to know where he was for 13 days? Why don't they want to know? More importantly, those of you who are alleged to being conservative, right-leaning people who are going, you know, I just think James Tallarico is a better person than Paxton. How so? That he loves the trans kids? That he was against protecting parents who don't want their children to change their gender? That he could name his favorite drag queen when asked on the fly? That he thinks the conception and birth of Jesus proves Christians are for abortion? He said these things. This is what he believes. Jesus was a socialist. God is non-binary. There are actually 6 biological sexes. He said that in the Texas House. The guy was a joke in the Texas House. Suddenly he's the guy, the go-to guy for Senate in Texas. Nothing I just said can be even remotely challenged. It's all true. It's like this Abdul Rahman Muhammad El Sayed in Michigan. Michigan, I love you, girl.

0: I love Michigan. Got property there. I've got family there. We go there. It's a great place. I worked there 8 years. I really did some big-time learning in broadcasting in the state of Michigan. In fact, on a lot of the stations that you're hearing right now, WKZO in Kalamazoo, love being on there. Well, I was on WKZO-TV, which was then called WWMT. Before that, it was called WKZO. I was the morning and noon anchor there, Monday through Friday. WEYI in Saginaw, Flint, Michigan. I was the nighttime anchor on the NBC affiliate. WLAJ in Lansing, Michigan. We put it on the air. I was the 6 and 11 o'clock anchor there. I spent a lot of time in that state. Got my start in talk radio, really doing talk radio, at WSGW in Saginaw, where we're on right now live. What are you guys doing that you're even considering this Abdul El-Sayed guy? He literally says, I'm a doctor. And you go, well, he is. He is a doctor, isn't he? Well, he's got his MD, his doctorate in medicine. But is he a doctor? Like, if you were sick, could you go to Abdul El-Sayed and say, hey, can you tell me what's wrong with me? Is he that kind of doctor? I mean, the simple answer is no. He's not. Never has been. Here's a guy that got his MD. That's a degree. He never did his internship. He never got a physician's license. He has never been a physician. Therefore, he has never seen patients. He's never diagnosed any illness. So then why does he say stuff like this?
1: I'm a doctor. I'm the only person up on this stage that's ever had to deliver a diagnosis and then watch as somebody had to worry about how they were going to pay for it, let alone what the treatment was for that ailment.
0: That's just not true. He never talked to a patient about a diagnosis. He never talked to them about how much the medicine or the care was going to cost. None of that happened. Or it happened and he broke the law. Because if you don't have a medical license, and if you're not really a physician, and if you didn't go through the boards, and if you didn't go into your internship, you cannot see patients. Yet there are people in earshot of my voice right now in Michigan on my 14, 15 stations there, and here in Texas on my 15, 16 stations here, who are really considering voting for El-Sayed or Tallarico. And I don't understand it. Tallarico will tell you out of one side of his mouth, his entire campaign has gone vegan. The other side of his mouth, he's chewing on a rib because he's a Texan that likes meat. What? What are you talking about? They will say and they will do anything. But I will bring up some of the hypocrisy when it comes to Joe Biden did a lid every Thursday at about 2 o'clock p.m. Eastern time. You didn't see him again until Monday morning. So Thursday, Friday, Saturday, Sunday, Monday, almost 5 days, 4.5 days out of the week, he was not, the president wasn't available, and you would see him maybe grabbing some ice cream. That's it. Nobody but nobody in the legacy media pushing Tallarico and El-Sayed and hating on Trump every day. None of them would question, where the hell is Biden? What's going on with his cognitive ability? Why doesn't he give any availability to us? But now, if I dare say, where the hell was James Tallarico for 13 days off the campaign trail in a heavily contested race in Texas, I'm somehow just a jerk that doesn't like Christians or something, which is so stupid, it makes my face hurt. Look at my face. So in this stupid town hall that I'm not going to watch, I'm sure I'll see clips of it afterwards, he's going to be treated with kid gloves just like they did with Biden when he froze and Don Lemon was questioning him on one of these town halls. They're going to give him a full pass. Tallarico thinks that it's cute, or his handlers do. I don't think he's got a brain enough to think of this himself. His handlers think it's cute to say, oh, I just got, from a really good source that Ken Paxton came down with cowardice. He's ill. He's going, where's Ken Paxton? Cowardice. Came down with lack of backbone disease. I'm James Tallarico. Dude, what are you doing? What are we doing in this country? Now, these people even have a chance to be in the United States House of Representatives. What are we doing? And then you wonder, what are the polls doing? Because many, many people will call them suppression polls. I explained this to you before. A suppression poll is intended to either make you think your candidate is winning by so much, you don't have to bother to vote. Or your candidate is losing by so much, your vote wouldn't count. So a suppression poll will say, well, Paxton's down by 7. That's it, he's lost, basically lost. 2.5 weeks from now, don't bother voting because he's down by 7. Or Paxton's got it in the bank, he's got it in the bag, so does Abbott, the governor.

0: of Texas. Don't worry, you don't have to vote. You're good. But what do the polls really say? Who knows? There are a bunch of people on my side today glomming onto a couple of new polls that say Paxton gained 4 points and Abbott gained 7 points in the latest poll. So what are we supposed to believe? Yesterday he was 7 points worse. Today suddenly 7% more of the voters who were going to vote for the other guy are now going to vote for him? What are you talking about? It's all such bunk. I mean, and they're polling 500 people. Sam, what's the population of Texas? 30-some-odd million?
1: Yeah, something like that.
0: Look it up if you don't mind. So, I mean, we're talking about a poll of 500 people, 1,000 people, 1,500 people. You can make the poll look any way you want. And then at the end of the day, you go, well, according to that poll, I'm not to vote. According to that poll, if I vote, it doesn't count. Sam, what's the population of Texas? Do you find it?
1: Just a little over 31 million.
0: 31 million plus, and a poll of 500 to 1,000 people somehow is telling you how Texas is going to go. If everybody goes and votes, takes care of their privilege to vote, their franchise, what I find to be your duty to go and vote, Abbott will win probably by double digits in Texas. Yet you've got the legacy media holding up Hinojosa as if she's got a chance, and that's in the hopes of suppressing people from going and voting. Again, if you don't go and vote, it's going to be very close and there's a chance Abbott loses. If you go and vote and do the right thing, and I know that this is still a very conservative state, Abbott will win rather easily. But you have to go and vote. You can't not vote if you're engaged in this. You have no idea how different a state like Texas will be if you've got somebody who's a far-left nut job like Hinojosa compared to somebody who's steady as she goes in Greg Abbott. You see it in Arizona. When you had Jan Brewer in Arizona, you had a good governor. Then you've had nut jobs since then. It's not okay. And Michigan, you got to be kidding me. You got a guy who's a dual citizen with Egypt and the United States, lying about being a practicing physician, who tells you out of one side of his mouth, Medicare for All is going to get rid of private health care, which nobody wants. And the other side of his mouth says, don't worry, you can still have Medicare for All and private health care. He hates Mackinac Island, for God's sakes, and some of you can't wait to vote for him. I find it to be the craziest thing I've seen. And I will jump on board with the slogan that the right has come out with. Nobody's asked me to say it, but I think it makes sense. The decision is between insanity and common sense. That's it. President Trump was in Alaska. You talk about insanity. Alaskan truckers whose diesel engines were breaking down dared fix their engines, and they were charged with crimes facing 10 years in prison because they fixed their engines. I kid you not. The president today decided he would pardon them.
2: Crooked Joe Biden and the weaponized Department of Injustice also viciously targeted the Alaskan way of life. You know that. Right here in Wasilla, they sent a heavily armed 30-person tactical squad to raid the trucking business of a wonderful patriot named Mark Spurlock. You know who Mark is? Yes! So he fixed diesel engines so the engines could survive the cold weather and drivers could not get trapped. I guess what happens when it's really cold and your truck goes off, you got a problem, right? I've studied this because certain cars don't work well in cold weather. I say, what do you do? In many cases, well, they have survival kits. How would you like to buy a car where if it gets very cold, it doesn't work and you rely on a survival kit? And if you leave the survival kit alone, you're in big trouble. But this man is a genius with engines, and he fixed them, and he fixed them for cold. But his fixes violated the Democrats' Green New Scam because they don't want anyone touching the engines. Even if, like, Mark is much more talented than the people that work at shops. Most of them don't know what the hell they're doing. They're on the job training. Fix this engine. They have no idea what to do. They have to go to school. Mark fixes engines all his life. He's a guy that's what he does. So they arrested him and many others, and they want to put him in jail for years and years and years. But at their urging, I gave him a full, unconditional pardon. Is that you? Good. Come on. Come on up here. Come on up.

0: He brings all three truckers up. He gives them an unconditional pardon. He shows it off right there at the dais in Wasilla, Alaska. Again, Arizona and Alaska. The guy's everywhere. J.D. Vance was just in Alaska. They're everywhere. Rightfully so. They should be. It's a very, very important election. Really use your brain. Got any questions about what I just said? About Tallarico or about El Sayed or even about Andy Biggs and Katie Hobbs? I'm down. Where are you a little less than 3 weeks away from the midterm? Are you believing the legacy media that the left has it in the bag? Or are you as skeptical as I am that we're getting suppression polls and not real numbers, and the real numbers will count that day? Don't ever forget, Election Day 2004, the media and pollsters were all reporting that John Kerry had won easily through exit polling, and it turned out they were all wrong, and George W. Bush won. 888-941-PAGS, JoePags.com. Stay right here.
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4: 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Let's go to Tim, Pennsylvania. Hi, Tim.
5: Hey, yeah, no, how you were talking about the Tallarico and the El Sayed races and what are we doing and how is it even so close? It's always been the two-pronged approach with the brainwashing and indoctrination mixed with the just buying votes, like how Trump was always saying, I could run as the greatest socialist candidate ever. Like, it all sounds good, like free healthcare for all, free groceries for all, free housing for all. But, like, the less intellectually sound people never stop to ask, how are we going to pay for it?
4: Well, that's true. I mean, and they don't know how to pay for it. El Sayed was actually asked, if you're going to do Medicare for all, how are you going to pay for it? And it was a great question. And he said, well, we'd have to tax you have to put a wealth tax on 7, 8, 9% wealth tax on the wealthiest here in Michigan or the wealthiest in the United States. And then when you go back and do the math, even if you did that, you could not pay for it. You would have to necessarily raise taxes on Michiganders, on people in Texas, on people around the country to do Medicare for all. It is not something that's doable without bankrupting us even more than we are right now. 888-941-PAGS, 888-941-7247. JoePags.com. Updates on the Ilhan Omar case and Mike Davis next hour. Stay here.
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9: 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That bought him a spot of trouble. Local game warden was cool, though. Let him go with just a warning. No harm, no foul. College buddies thought Dad deserved a cool nickname. His name was Tom, and Buona came from the old TV show Tarzan. So, Buona Tom, savage hunter. Smart man, great dad. I miss him. Anyway, when you need heating or cooling help, daylight, twilight, even after midnight, call Tommy Cool. High four. 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
13: I'm Lisa Ritchie. Another college sexual assault is being investigated. Police have identified a person of interest in the case at the University of Chicago that happened at an off-campus fraternity house. News Nation's Marnie Hughes reports.
14: The victim told police at a frat party Saturday night the man repeatedly asked her to come into a bedroom with him. She refused, and then later when she felt sick, she went into the bathroom with the man then following her in. She told police she then lost consciousness, and when she woke up, some of her clothes had been taken off and she had been sexually assaulted. The police report also states witnesses saw people standing outside the bathroom door cheering and encouraging what was happening. Someone eventually intervened and the man then took off.
13: The 21-year-old woman reported the incident was at the Alpha Epsilon Pi fraternity house. Police in Germany are investigating a possible sexual assault by a robot. They say the 4-foot-tall robot was being controlled by two young men on a street in Cologne when it approached a 16-year-old girl, touched her, and made thrusting movements toward her. The men have not been charged, but they are considered suspects. The Trump administration will appeal a judge's ruling that indefinitely blocks the White House from banning CNN, MS Now, and Politico from its grounds. There's been a legal back and forth since the ban was enacted last month. At the moment, the outlets have access, but both CNN and MS Now continue to be banned from travel pool coverage of the president. House Democrats are preparing an ambitious agenda if they win back control of the House in next month's midterm elections.
15: Democratic leader Hakeem Jeffries says his party will be united right out of the gate on health care, Trump's tariffs, and votes against the Iran war.
16: We're going to aggressively drive an affordability agenda while at the same period of time make sure we deal with the accountability that has to happen in the face of this unprecedented corruption.
15: If Democrats do win back the House, Jeffries says they plan to launch the agenda within the first 100 hours of the new Congress in January. Stacey Lynn, Worldwide News Network, Washington.
13: Meanwhile, President Trump has been stumping across the country for the Republicans. Georgia's Insurance and Fire Safety Commissioner John King says the state is reinspecting Six Flags over Georgia after a roller coaster rider fell out and died Monday.
17: It's a little premature to be able to make a whole lot of comments about this because obviously this is an ongoing investigation. But I look forward to being able to report back to the Georgia public that these rides are safe. They will continue to be safe and we will continue inspecting them from top to bottom.
13: The man who died was a 42-year-old teacher that had slipped off the ride. And the FAA and National Transportation Safety Board are investigating a plane crash in Wisconsin that killed 6 people. This is the Worldwide News Network.
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0: 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And today's easiest health win, just 5 minutes of stretching, better circulation, and a calmer mind, and a body that's going to thank you for it. 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
1: A London man is on trial for fraud after he juggled five government jobs.
2: Prosecutors say Kashim Chowdhury earned £350,000, or $461,000, by working overlapping jobs at five different government offices, the Home Office, the Tower Hamlets Council, and the Departments of Environment, Food and Rural Affairs, and Health and Social Care. He pulled it off by calling in sick a lot and working from home. One of his bosses testified Chowdhury wore thick makeup during a video call to make himself look sick, but the makeup started peeling off. Michael Wallace, Worldwide News Network.
1: Rapper and business mogul Sean Diddy Combs suffered a head injury last Saturday while... TMZ reports Diddy got into a fight with a Jamaican drug lord after news reports outlined how the rapper used fellow inmates to clean his cell and perform other chores. Lisa Ritchie, Worldwide News Network.
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4: Here's your AccuWeather forecast. This afternoon, expect windy conditions with high humidity and intervals of sunshine reaching a high of 92. Tonight, it will be breezy in the evening, otherwise partly cloudy and humid with a low of 74. Tomorrow will be mostly sunny, breezy, and less humid with a high of 92. On Friday, anticipate partly sunny skies, windy conditions, cooler temperatures, and a possibility of a few showers with a high of 82. With your AccuWeather forecast, I'm meteorologist Joe Lundberg.
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1: Great radio stations across the land, along with Sam and Polo. It is the Joe Pags Show. Thanks a lot for stopping by. There's a lot going on. Ilhan Omar, under the microscope, raided by the DOJ, by the HSI from DHS, and the reasons why, still unknown. But it's got to be something really good. We found out more about the judge, this magistrate that signed off on the warrant for the raid. The magistrate is a Democrat who donated to Hillary Clinton's campaign and worked under Democrat judges, and I believe was sworn in by James Boasberg, the guy that hates Trump and hates the immigration stance of ICE and DHS. This guy is not a righty, just like we said. He's a lefty from D.C. And if for that to happen in Washington, D.C., for a magistrate judge to say, I'm going to sign off on this, the evidence has to be overwhelming. It has to be, or else he wouldn't have said yes. Keep in mind, the magistrate that signed the warrant for Mar-a-Lago raid, that was a guy who had to recuse himself from a Trump versus Clinton lawsuit because of his support for the Clinton side. But yet somehow he signed this, Bruce Reinhardt or somebody, he signed this warrant for the FBI to go and raid President Trump's house. Okay, this one with Ilhan Omar, it has to be overwhelming, or else you would not have gotten this warrant signed. And those who are saying this only happened now because of the midterms are all wet. It's not how it works. For them to have this kind of evidence, there is literally, you can trace this case to the DOJ under Joe Biden. That's how long they've been looking into Ilhan Omar. Of course, the DOJ under President Trump is going to take the protect the left bias out of it and take a closer look. I don't know what they wanted. Is it about her immigration status? Is it about her age that was changed? Her birthday was changed by her campaign in 2019. It originally suggested she was 18 when her father got citizenship, but they changed it to making her 17. Why is that important? It's important because if you're 18, you've got to get your citizenship yourself. You're an adult.

0: 17, you can get your citizenship through your parent because you're a minor child. There's also no evidence that her father ever got a citizenship. There isn't. So they could be looking into that. They could be looking into whether she married her brother to cause immigration fraud to bring him here. Could be that. Or it could be the widespread fraud in Minnesota, much of it run by those who are Somali. It could be that. It could be a RICO case, which is fraud so that goes so deep that it's conspiratorial. And you've got gigantic groups of people that are doing it, which is what they're alleging when it comes to the fraud out of Minnesota and other states. We'll get into that in depth, in earnest, as one would say, with Mike Davis at the bottom of the hour, without a doubt. Now, Ilhan Omar is walking around like she's a victim. We'll have some of those sound bites coming up. And also, now her relatives are being subpoenaed. And have that for you coming up. Let me, though, tell you about the Iran war, because it's just that important. I've mentioned this for a long time. Sam, before I do that, should I call Travis out? I can do that.
1: Yeah, I think you should.
0: Travis called at the end of last hour in Montana. Travis is a guy who also emailed me. Sam didn't know this. This way I can actually respond to what he was saying. I was talking about James Tallarico last hour, and instead of somebody who's a lefty like Travis, I'm going to say his last name, so it could be any Travis in Montana. But if you're a lefty like Travis, it's not important to answer to where Tallarico was for for 9, 10, or 13 days, depending on how you're counting. That's not important. What's important is to say, oh, yeah, well, what about McConnell? That's the game that the left will play. Oh, what about that? Okay, let's play the comparison game. Travis writes and he says, how do you reconcile your comments about James Tallarico's 13-day absence from the campaign trail and being physically unfit to hold a Senate seat via the three-month Mitch McConnell Mitch McConnell was physically unfit to serve his constituents and very little communication in his absence. Seems hypocritical to me, Mr. Pags. Polo likes to disagree with me, and I asked him this yesterday as well. Polo, where was I on the Mitch McConnell thing?
2: You were asking where he was at.
0: Yes. And did I say he should go to work? Did I say he should resign? Or did I say, don't worry about it, he's a Republican?
2: You said he should go to work or he should resign.
0: Yeah, if Polo loves to disagree, we have great discussions that we have for the past 21 years.
2: Yes.
0: I mean, Travis, are you new to the show? If so, welcome. Glad to have you. I was one of the conservatives who was actively every day calling out Mitch McConnell for not being there. Every single day, I wanted a sign of life. When the people said, I talked to my friend Mitch McConnell for 20 minutes, blah, blah, blah. I called them out because I didn't believe them. Because in this day and age, they only sent out a picture. In this day and age, you could send out a FaceTime, you could do a Zoom, you could do a quick video of Mitch reading the newspaper in his hospital bed. Show me something. And I also called him out for the amount of taxpayer dollars he was getting for not working, which was $36,000 for not doing anything for months. I called him out. I said the people of Kentucky deserve to have somebody in the U.S. Senate representing that state. You only have two senators. Rand Paul was getting the job done. Why can't Mitch McConnell do it or resign and then let's get somebody else in there? That's what I wanted. And I said it consistently. Now, the fact that you didn't hear that, Travis, doesn't surprise me. Because either you're brand new to the show and welcome to the show, sit back, relax, buckle in, you might like it. Or you listen to the show and you ignored the fact that I called out somebody you assume is on my side. And that's a problem for me, because it actually goes a long way to prove what I said last hour. Democrats don't hear it. They don't want to know it. They don't care. They will vote for Tallarico. He could say, Jesus is the devil, and you'll still be like, yeah, okay, let's vote for the guy. So, Travis, feel free to write me back and apologize. I'd be good with that. And if you write me back and say, show me proof, I'm going to tell you to kiss my ass. Because anybody and everybody who takes in my show every day knows some Republicans were mad at me for saying Mitch McConnell should go to work. So I expect your apology. We'll see if that happens. We'll see what kind of a guy. See what kind of a guy he is. Maybe he'll be a good guy. Okay? Maybe he'll be a good guy and say, you know what, Pags, I didn't know that. I hope he'll be that guy. All right, let me tell you about Iran. Still the most important story on the planet. The Iran war is the most important story on the planet. It's got to end now. It's got to be done. Finish them. Make them surrender. That's where I am on it. Iran demands evidence from the UK over alleged plot against RAF Fairford Air Base. Fafid is what I was told how I should pronounce it from K. The RAF Fairford Air Base. So Iran is demanding something. Iran can kiss my ass. They don't get to demand anything. From Tatiana Carter over at News Nation, Iran warned the United Kingdom it would reconsider a bilateral

bilateral relations unless London provides evidence linking Tehran to an alleged plot targeting RAF Fairford, a U.S.-used airbase in England, according to Iranian state media. Iran's foreign ministry delivered the protest to British Ambassador Hugo Schroeder on Tuesday. Prime Minister Andy Burnham said the suspected plot was almost certainly directed by Iran's Islamic Revolutionary Guard Corps, IRGC. The head of the MI5 spy agency, Ken McCollum, said yesterday, that Iran is seeking to target military sites in the United Kingdom beyond its traditional targets, including Iranian opponents of the government. Police have arrested 7 men, all charged, which is stupid, I said. Iran may be targeting commercial vessels carrying out ship-to-ship oil transfers in and around the Strait of Hormuz as well, according to the Institute for the Study of War, a U.S.-based think tank. What's interesting to me is Iran thinks it has the ability and the privilege or right to question what the UK is saying or to question what we're saying. And you're like, well, why don't they? Because they are the biggest financier of terrorism on the planet, because for 47 years, they have treated the people of their country like garbage, killing them in the streets because they don't want to wear a headdress or because they want to say, I disagree with the Ayatollah. You die if you do that. But they want to be treated like, you know, like us, like the West, who doesn't do things like that. I mean, the left in this country has gotten much more violent, so the left is more like the theocracy in Iran, to be honest. But generally speaking, we're not going to just kill you because you said, I don't like Donald Trump. If that happened, half the country would be dead, which I don't want. You should be able to say that you don't like the president or the cabinet or the administration or fill in the blank. But Iran has, the Iranian leadership has taken that Persian state back to the dark ages on purpose. Just had this in my feed today. A woman who dared call out the Prophet Muhammad. She is scheduled to die. You can't say, I don't like the Prophet Muhammad. You'll die. It doesn't make any sense. So for Iran to think it's got any moral standing to say, how dare you accuse us of this, that, and the other. Shut up. You have no moral standing. Period. End of story. Have a nice day. And then there's this. Is the Strait of Hormuz open or closed? I've been asking that question for a while. Hey, Travis, I've been asking for a long time, is the Strait of Hormuz open or closed? Even though I'm a Trump fan and a Trump supporter, I want to know what the hell's going on in the Strait of Hormuz. Here's a story from The Guardian in the UK, so it could be fake. Two container ships sink near Strait of Hormuz amid surge in Iranian attacks. Vessels were hit by missiles as rising strikes suggest Iran is trying to close waterway before U.S. midterm elections. Two container ships near the Strait of Hormuz have sunk after being struck by missiles amid the sharpest rise in Iranian attacks on shipping since the start of the U.S.-Israel war with Iran. The increase in attacks suggests Iran is trying to fully close the strategic waterway in an attempt to frustrate Donald Trump's efforts to bring down the fuel prices before the U.S. midterm elections on November 3rd. The Trump administration has been attempting to deflect attention from the economic impact of the war in Iran by blaming Ukraine's attacks on Russian refineries for increased fuel prices. On Wednesday, today, UK Maritime Trade Operations, UKMTO, reported at least 5 incidents, including drone strikes in the previous 48 hours, targeting tankers and other commercial ships around the Hormuz area. There's a tempo increase in strikes, which looks deliberate, one maritime security source said. The Singapore-flagged container ship GFS Pride sank on Wednesday today after an attack on the previous day. Hours later, the Antigua and Barbuda-flagged Cape Dow sank close to the strait, having been hit by a projectile on 23 September, according to data from the International Maritime Organization. Listen, we need to be able to protect the ships that are going through the Strait of Hormuz. There is a 7-mile buffer zone where they're not allowed to say it's theirs or it's Oman's. It's supposed to be international waterways, and we should be able to protect these ships. We should be able to make the Strait of Hormuz wide open. And, of course, they want to interfere in the midterm elections. But also consider this before we hit the break. And I want to hear from you on the Iran war and whether it even pops into your consciousness day to day. And it should. 888-941-PAGS. 888-941-7247. JoePags.com. Definitely want to hear from you. When it comes to what's going on over there and Iran trying to help the left in this country win, what does that make you think as a voter? If you're somebody who generally leans left, you might actually call yourselves a Democrat. Maybe you call yourself a liberal. Maybe you call yourself a progressive. Are you happy that Iran is on your side? Are you happy that Iran would like to see President Trump

not keep the House and Senate, and therefore his agenda would be brought to a halt? Do you not want the Iranian leadership to be gone? Do you want them just to continue to work on getting a nuclear weapon, or many, and continue to just kill 50,000 on the street if they feel like it? I'm just wondering, are you okay with them being on your side? Remember when David Duke said that he was supporting Donald Trump back in 2015 or 2016? Trump rebuked him. He refuted him. He denied him. He said, I don't know, that's disgusting. Remember when do you rebuke white supremacy? Yes, of course I rebuke. I refute it. I rebuke it. I'm against it. I hate white supremacy. Over and over they had to ask, do you feel good that Iran is on your side? Iran wants Tallarico. Iran wants El Sayed. Iran wants Kathy Hochul to continue in New York. Iran would like to see Becerra win in California. Are you okay with that? Iran would like to see Katie Hobbs hold on to Arizona. Tell me, is that the kind of company you want? 888-941-PAGS, 888-941-7247, joepags.com. 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Meantime, I'm going to tell you about webroot.com/PAGS, webroot.com/PAGS. 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We're back after this.

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6: Thanks. I appreciate you stopping by. It is the Joe Pack Show. I had a nice listener write in saying, had McConnell stepped down in Kentucky, then Andy Beshear, the governor, would have appointed a replacement and would have appointed a Democrat. That's untrue. The process in Kentucky is there would be a special election to replace the person if Mitch McConnell resigned because he was unhealthy and unfit. And I think that he was and probably still is. Then they would replace him with a special election, which should have happened. It would not be an appointment from the governor of Kentucky. That's not the law there. But I do appreciate you writing in, and I know in some states it works that way, not in Kentucky. That said, let's get to Ilhan Omar. Ilhan Omar was questioned about why they're going after him, and what is your response, and this, that, and the other thing. And she's always said stuff like this when she's questioned.
7: That this is just a made-up lie, because you do not investigate someone for 10 years and not come up with anything.
8: So then why do you think it's still being talked about?
7: Because these people are disgusting. They believe in weird, creepy things, and that's why they want to believe in this weird.
8: And
7: that's all I will say.
8: No, definitely. Why do you think, I guess, that you're being targeted then?
7: It's like they're racist, they're xenophobic. I just happen to be Muslim, and I hope you're allowed to continue from there.
8: But, okay. Okay. Understood.
7: Yeah, I mean, they're just disgusting, bigoted people, and that's
8: okay.
7: That's all I gotta say.
8: All right.
6: Disgusting, bigoted people. They're racist and xenophobic. That was about her age. And whether she changed her age. It has now been confirmed from an original document that they changed her age by a year. Instead of being 18, when her father allegedly got citizenship, they made her 17, which would have made her as a minor able to get citizenship with him. If that didn't happen, she's not even a citizen. And by the way, we're not sure that her father was ever a citizen. Then there's this. They're actually investigating her relatives now.
9: Pressure following the federal raid at her D.C. home.
10: Her relatives are now facing new questions about her immigration history. And the U.S. attorney for D.C. is investigating the squad members' finances.
11: Madeline Rivera is live in Washington with more. Maddie.
12: Yeah, regarding those financial disclosures, Congresswoman Omar's assets were originally listed at around $30 million on her financial disclosure form. The number was later amended to under $125,000, and her team blamed paperwork errors and that the Office of Congressional Conduct has cleared them of misconduct. But the U.S. Attorney for D.C., Jeanine Pirro, says her office is focused on its own probe.
13: So what about these financial disclosures? This disclosure, she was given a pass by the House Ethics, but somehow $30 million magically appeared, then it magically disappeared. And
14: well, I can tell you that is subject of an investigation as well. We're looking at the facts. Based upon the facts, we'll follow them wherever they take us.
13: All right, this is your office that's doing this?
14: Yep.
13: Ooh.
12: So that case is not related to the investigation that prompted Homeland Security investigations to search Omar's D.C. home. The New York Times reports separately, federal investigators have been looking into the immigration history of Omar's family. Additionally, the New York Post reports Omar's staff helped her get her birthday change in public records, a switch that has raised questions over whether she misrepresented her age to secure citizenship. The outlet obtained

0: emails from the director of the Minnesota Legislative Reference Library, and it states, on May 17th, 2019, library staff were informed by Omar's congressional staff
1: that her birth year was incorrect, it says. Birth year was incorrect and requested that we change it to 1982. Representative Omar's congressional staff are working with Wikipedia and with somebody else to go through what happened here. So it's like official. They asked them to change the birth date, the birth year. And there's only one reason you do that, is if you being 18 is a problem, you being 17 makes it all better. Mike Davis and I are going to break this down when we come back. Article3Project.org is his website. He's an incredible legal mind. I'm going to break down what happens now. What do you think they were looking for when they raided her house? It's going to be a two-parter, by the way. Going to be this hour will be part one. Next hour will be part two. Going to break that. It's a long form. You can also go to YouTube tomorrow or the next day. I'll post it over there. In fact, YouTube right now has my interview with Dinesh D'Souza from yesterday at length. Go and check that out. JoePags.com/YouTube. But all the questions you have about what's going on with Ilhan Omar, we try to answer with Mike Davis. There are legal answers to a lot of these questions. Why did they do it now? Is it about the midterms? Keep it here. Coming back.
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0: President Donald Trump, Roger Stone, James O'Keefe. It was happy days to hear again. The Dems were dancing in the streets. They got him. They raided him at 6 o'clock in the morning with CNN rolling cameras. Ilhan Omar gets raided. This is against the law. This is lawfare from the DOJ, which is, of course, bunk, but I can say bunk. Mike Davis will say it better than I will. He, of course, the founder of the Article 3 Project, article3project.org. Mike, how are you? Good to see you.
1: I'm doing well. Thank you very much for having me on.
0: Frogmen showing up to Roger Stone's home in Broward County, Florida. Mar-a-Lago having the underwear drawer of Melania Trump gone through for no reason other than maybe to find the crossfire hurricane paperwork. Of course, James O'Keefe, because he dared not publish Ashley Biden's diary, but Ilhan Omar somehow is off limits. I mean, the hypocrisy is even worse than I'm even trying to describe it, isn't it?
1: Well, here is what is the crucial facts for everyone to know. This was a home raid on a member of Congress. It's very hard to get a home raid, and it's particularly hard to get a

0: this home raid. It was a Democrat DC U.S. magistrate judge who donated to Hillary Clinton's campaign and clerked for an Obama judge twice. So that kind of ends the criticism that this was a partisan raid on a political opponent.
1: They actually slow walked who it was, who the magistrate was. We didn't have any idea the first day, yesterday. And then we find out this guy was, what, sworn in by Boasberg, right? So Boasberg, who hates Trump, much like the magistrate in South Florida who hated Trump and wouldn't recuse himself from the Mar-a-Lago thing, this guy swears in the guy who's a Democrat donor, who clearly a D.C. judge, is going to be somebody who's a Democrat, still signs off on it. So how bad must the evidence have been, or how good, depending on your perspective, must the evidence have been for him to say yes?
0: This is probably one of the most damning affidavits that you'll see, because it is not taken lightly, again, to do a home raid, and it is certainly not taken lightly to do a home raid on a member of Congress, particularly when it's a Democrat judge in D.C. and the member of Congress is a top House Democrat, Ilhan Omar, right? So I imagine that this home raid is something much bigger than her immigration status, her naturalization process. I imagine that there are a lot of people wrapped up into this investigation, maybe a RICO investigation on this Somali pirate fraud ring where they are looting tens of millions of dollars from American taxpayers, from our welfare programs that are supposed to benefit the most poor and vulnerable. And instead, this money is buying these Somali pirates with their 65 IQs, their brand new cars and their big houses. And I imagine this money's probably going back to terrorism in Somalia against the United States.
1: It is Mike Davis. Go and check out Mike everywhere, MRDDMIA, over on social media. He, of course, the boss over at the Article 3 Project, article3project.org, if you want to donate and keep them going. They're doing incredible work. So the lie from the left today is they just now started this process because the midterms are looking bleak for the Republicans. This is lawfare to try to win the midterms. Mike, can that possibly be true? Every T had to be crossed. Every I had to be dotted. This process has to have been going on for a very long time, no?
0: Yeah, it's obvious. I think that it has been reported this investigation of Ilhan Omar started under Joe Biden. And remember, again, this is a Democrat DC U.S. magistrate judge who donated to Hillary Clinton and clerked for an Obama judge twice. He's certainly not in on some plot to help President Trump and right. Republicans win the midterm elections.
1: When you mentioned the speech and debate clause, I always thought, probably wrongly so, from how you were saying it, that was you were protected if you're inside the building. You can say anything you want. When you stand up and you give a speech, you can debate, you can lie your face off with impunity. There's no trouble there. Does that also cover you outside of the body? Outside of the building?
0: Yes. Yes. And the whole point of this is so members of Congress are not arrested by states on the way when they're traveling to and from to get to Congress. You want members of Congress to be immune from prosecution so they can do their job. So you don't get, you know, for example, if you're a House member from the South and you're traveling up through Virginia to get to D.C., they don't want some county sheriff in Virginia arresting members of Congress on their way to do their job.
1: So this can't possibly have anything to do with anything she said in the capacity of her job as a U.S. representative. Now, if we go back to the actual immigration part, and I want to deep dive into RICO in a second, but we go back to the immigration part. The allegation is she said she was 17. When she came, she said she was 18 when her father got citizenship, allegedly. We don't even have any proof that he got any citizenship, but she was 18 when he got citizenship. Therefore, she would have to apply for her citizenship herself. So they then went back and changed her birthday to make it look like she was 17, which would have made her a minor. Then she automatically would have gotten citizenship with him when he got it because she's a minor. I mean, that's what's up in the air about her actual citizenship. Then there's the whole married the brother thing to help him get citizenship or to come here illegally, married him. And then, of course, there's a whole big dust.

0: up. Now, I talked to Liz Collin from Alpha News 2 days ago about whether her father ever was a United States citizen. So that's the beginning part of it. That already is investigatable, right? She wasn't a U.S. representative. This is something that she claimed to be, that it turns out she might not have been that age when she said she was.
1: Yeah, I mean, think about that. Her father was a colonel in the Somali military. He was the bad guy, right? But he comes to America as the bad guy who was oppressing people in Somalia, and he claims asylum status, and he supposedly gets his citizenship, naturalized citizenship. There's no record of that, right?
0: Right.
1: And so if he doesn't get citizenship, she does not automatically get derivative citizenship as a minor, right? So, and then there's the issue, if she's not a minor, she doesn't get citizenship derivatively from her father. So she has to apply for citizenship on her own and become naturalized. And
0: which she didn't do. So,
1: which she didn't do. So it's very interesting. We could get to the point where she's not lawfully in this country, but I would say this. I would expect that after these midterm elections, I imagine, based upon the facts, that this D.C. Democrat judge, this Hillary donor, authorized a home raid of a sitting member of Congress running for re-election several weeks before her re-election bid. I imagine that this criminal investigation is going to be explosive, and you're going to see some serious criminal charges after the midterm elections. Maybe RICO charges, terrorism charges, terrorism finance charges, maybe bribery charges, who knows? But it's certainly not ticky-tacky charges if a D.C. Democrat judge, a partisan D.C. Democrat judge, is green-lighting this home raid.
0: I want to make sure that I'm as clear as I can be for those watching and listening. If Ilhan Omar's father was never a citizen, she certainly isn't a citizen. If he did become a citizen, but she's already 18, she is not a citizen right now because she never applied for it as an adult. If she were 17 and he did get legal citizenship, she would be a citizen. That's the argument. There are two out of those three cases where she's not a citizen whatsoever. And then you said she would illegally be in the country. If they claimed refugee status, would she still have that status, or would she legitimately be in this country illegally right now?
1: No, she's in the. If she is not a citizen, she has no legal status in this country right now, and so that will be adjudicated. It will probably be adjudicated after she's criminally charged and convicted and thrown in prison. So maybe she'll spend many years in federal prison, and then she'll get sent back to her great country, Somalia.
0: It's a lovely place, I hear. It's Mike Davis, Article3Project.org, MRDDMIA over on social media. Follow him everywhere. He's amazing. So let's talk about what happens. What's the mechanism in place? We find out there's an infiltrator, somebody with an allegiance to a different country, who is serving in the United States Congress. Does she immediately get expelled? How does that work? Because, Mike, it's not lost on me that our side would not even censure her for because of what she said about Charlie Kirk. Our side would not say yes to Nancy Mace when she said we want to look at her immigration papers. So our side has no backbone. What does the law say? If you're not a legal citizen of this country, what happens if you're serving in the House?
1: Well, she can still serve. Well, that's a good question. That's a very good question. I will say this. Remember, this was not some innocent thing where she can claim, oh, I was just 17 or 18 years old. I was just a young girl, or I was a young woman, and I didn't know what happened. Remember, her staff, her congressional staff, I think it was in 2019, went back and changed her birth dates to make her where she would have been 17 instead of 18. They changed her birth date. So they're in on this. This is an ongoing conspiracy to cover up her immigration fraud, her fraud to become a U.S. citizen. And so this is ongoing, right? This is not some innocent child who got brought along by her father. This is an ongoing felony.
0: Yeah, but Mike, you have to understand that district is upside down, and they're going to vote her back in. So if she's still in there and the explosive stuff comes out and it turns out she is not in this country legally and is not a citizen, is there a mechanism in the Constitution that says you can't serve if you're not a citizen? Because I know in Minnesota, specifically Democrats in Minnesota, don't have to go through any litmus test. They don't have to prove their citizenship to run for office. They just assume if Ilhan Omar said, yes, I'm a citizen, they said, okay, great. Thanks for telling us. They don't have to prove it. So what happens if she

0: is actually in a seat in Congress, and she's found to not be a citizen.
1: Well, the House can expel her, and they must expel her. And it's going to be really hard to serve in the House of Representatives if you're in federal prison.
0: But that's true.
1: Or in federal prison and then deported to Somalia and barred from coming back. So maybe she can phone in her vote to the House floor from Somalia.
0: Zoom.
1: I'm not sure.
0: She can Zoom in the vote. It is Mike Davis. Let's get into the – I don't know if any of these is worse legally. You'll help me. Maybe they're the same exact thing. Let's say that she's not a citizen. That's a pretty big deal. That's a felony. She's going to be in big trouble. But let's say that she also married her brother, and Liz Collin from Alpha News says, oh, yeah, she did. We know that. If that's the case, is one of those cases worse than the other? Are they both the same? Are they both immigration fraud?
1: Yeah, they're both immigration fraud. There's immigration fraud where she is lying about her age to get her citizenship and continues to do that, including using her congressional staff to cover up her crime. And then she has the separate crime of trying to get her brother's citizenship by marrying her brother. Now, I get back in Somalia, it's very normal to marry your brother and have inbred kids with 65 IQs. That's what Somalians have been doing for centuries. But in America, that's illegal. You can't marry your brother because we don't want 65 IQ kids.
0: So you've got bigamy, possibly. You've got you've got immigration fraud if, in fact, she married her brother. So let's take it to the next logical step. All this comes out now. Are we going to hear more about this before the midterms? Because politically, this is going to be a huge deal, and I think people are going to have to wake up and realize the left will lie, cheat, steal, and defraud us any term they can. Will we see something soon, or is this going to be a waiting game for months and months?
1: No. I seriously doubt there will be an indictment before the midterm elections because of the Justice Department's policies on this. I imagine the reason they had to do a home raid is maybe they got evidence that there was evidence inside the home that was going to be destroyed, right? Okay. There was an exigent circumstance that this DC Democrat US magistrate judge who donated to Hillary Clinton again and clerked for Obama judge twice, there's a reason he ordered the home raid now, right? But there are Justice Department policies where I presume they will wait until after the midterm election before there's an announcement of any indictment. And I imagine this indictment is not going to be over her immigration status. I imagine it's going to be much broader than that, with many more defendants than her, just because of the nature of this home raid.
0: What do you suppose they were looking for specifically? Again, we've talked about what the charges could be. And again, there could be all sorts of fraud stuff, Minnesota fraud stuff, RICO stuff. Maybe that's what they were looking for. But if it comes to the immigration stuff, what might they have been looking for in her house? Do you think it was attached to immigration at all? Or is this something that we're not even talking about yet?
1: I imagine it related to fraud, a massive fraud on the U.S. government, and maybe terrorist financing back in Somalia.
0: Wow. Man, that's huge, obviously. Can you get a grand jury in D.C. to actually send up charges? I mean, they're very, very liberal. What is it, 90% liberal, something like that? Will they be able to indict if the evidence is good enough? Will they still try to turn a blind eye, do you think?
1: Well, when you're dealing with terrorism and terrorist financing and fraud, I think even a D.C. grand jury would return an indictment.
0: Let's make the RICO case. I've interviewed, obviously, Rudy a million times. I've had Michael Franzese on, the former mob boss. I've had a lot of people on. I know a lot about RICO. Generally speaking, there's a top dog. There's the boss. Then you've got underlings, your captains and whatever else. Then you've got the soldiers out on the street. You've got an entire organization run by one sort of entity. And RICO makes it so that if the bottom line soldier kills somebody, you can charge the boss with killing the person. That's the way it is. It is a racket. It is an organization. It's I forget what RICO stands for. You might know, but how would this be a RICO case? Or are we assuming that Ilhan Omar would be looked at as the boss? Is she a part of the ring? What do you think they're looking at here?
1: That's I presume there's a conspiracy, and they're going to, I presume that if you're doing a home raid on a sitting member of Congress 3 weeks before the election and a D.C. Democrat judge is signing off on that, I imagine the evidence is explosive, and it's there's massive amounts of evidence. I imagine just from the amount of money that's going out of our social

0: social safety net programs to these Somali pirates.
1: Billions, yeah.
0: And overseas, there are going to be charges. And just look, Judge Jeanine Pirro, the D.C. U.S. attorney, hinted at this when she said that there's, she indicated there could be an investigation when Ilhan Omar's disclosed finances in the House go from almost nothing to like 25 or 30, 13,000% increase in 1 year. Wow. And then when she gets caught, it goes back down to nothing with zero explanation.
1: That's it for part one of my special interview with Mike Davis from the Article 3 Project. Part two next hour, we'll get into the allegiance of these people running and or even sitting in Congress. We'll also get into some other stuff like Jen Psaki going after Katie Zakaria. All that and more, Mike Davis next hour on the Joe Pags Show. Stay right here.
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1: The state of Texas versus Juan and Mary Sanchez. The charge? Child abuse. For refusing to recognize their son as a girl.
2: Sounds insane, right? Well, Gina Hinojosa supports the radical policy of taxpayers paying for sex change surgery for kids and the assault on parental rights. And Hinojosa believes schools should be able to transition children behind their parents' backs. But that's just the beginning. Gina Hinojosa supports allowing boys and girls sports and in their locker rooms. It's gross, unfair, and harmful to girls. And what does Gina Hinojosa say about it? Listen to this.
3: I really don't understand how girls would be hurt by this. A threat to our little girls that doesn't exist.
2: Gina Hinojosa, radical, dangerous. We cannot allow her to become governor of Texas.
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6: Great to have Mike Davis on. Again, article3project.org or I always screw it up. In the actual interview, I give you his right handle on social media. Look up Mike Davis. It'll show Article 3 Project. I do have an update, though, out of Montana. Travis has not written back from Montana. Travis got called out for calling into the show and emailing me, suggesting that I was a hypocrite because I was fine with Mitch McConnell being out for months, but I'm calling out James Tallarico for being out 13 days. MRDDMIA, I believe that's what it is. I think that's what it is. Look it up. Mike Davis over on social media. Travis, let's grow a set. I have no problem with you challenging me, as long as when you do and you find out that you're wrong, you let me know. Pags@joepags.com. But Travis already emailed me once. He knows how to get a hold of me. I fear that he's afraid to say, Joe, you were right. Sometimes you just got to say it. 888-941-PAGS, joepags.com. Lots more coming your way, including part two with Mike about Ilhan Omar, and then we expand to other people either running for or in Congress. Keep it here.
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